0: both teams. And it looks like it is going to be a face mask. 5-yard penalty, they say incidental, and it's a Harvey's five-star roofing first down and 10 here for Sibley Ocheeda.
1: Yeah, and those 5-yard face masks, we've seen a couple of those called now this year.
0: Hey, apparently they still have incidental here in high school football these days. Back under center here, and the handoff from Coffin there. Once again, that's going to be Glade. Falls forward on the play. He's going to be up around the 40-yard line. It's going to be a pickup of 3 on first down. Brings up a second down and 7.
1: And Glade seems to be the guy receiving the ball the most here so far this game. Good heavy runner hitting the hole hard. Hawks are having a hard time stopping him.
0: So, second down here in the run off to the left side that time for the Generals as they continue to keep it on the ground. Eli Seiler on the run that time is going to be a pickup of maybe 3 on the play. It brings up a 3rd down and 4.
1: You know, what's interesting about this is, you know, they're running a wishbone offense with a high-tempo type of huddle. They don't give a lot of time to readjust.
0: So 3rd down and a long 4 here for the Generals. Kaufman back under center. Handoff. This is going to be Glade again. This time he's only going to get maybe 2 yards on the play, but you got to be thinking 4-down territory at the 35-yard line of Hartley Melvin Sanborn.
1: Yeah, and I think Hartley right now just needs to cover their bases by hitting the gaps. You know, right away they're seeing a lot of Glade up the A gap. They switch it up, give it to Saylor, going up a B gap. They just got to stay in their gaps and get there.
0: So a early tilt here, 4th down and 2 for Sibley Ocheeda. Kaufman's going to sneak it on 4th down and 2. And the big 6'1", 220 senior pushes forward for plenty of yardage for the Harvey's 5-star roofing. First down, it's a pickup of 5.
1: Yeah, he's a big guy, and he just picked a hole there, had his offensive line do the work, push him out of the way, and get that first down.
0: Well, Sibley Ocheeda, they've had 4 different guys carry the football on this drive. As they break huddle on Harvey's 5-star roofing, 1st down and 10 from the 30-yard line. Scoreless on your Westo scoreboard here with 7:32 to play in the first quarter. Kaufman, play action now. He's under pressure, lofts it up, one-on-one coverage. It was a good ball and just unable to quite bring it in. Getting a hand up in the air that time, I think, was Skyler McCarter that time for Hartley Melvin Sanborn. Nice coverage by him. Brings up a 2nd down and 10.
1: Yeah, great coverage on that long ball there. Again, watching and hearing about this quarterback, he is a pretty good athlete. He'll run the ball just like in the interview. Good arm. We just got to find a way. The Hawks need to find a way to put a stop to this drive in the run game.
0: Comfortably over 1,100 yards of total offense for Kaufman this season. Back under center, toss out to the right side. Nice cutback with some decent blocking out in front of Tristan Wingate that time. He's going to be up past the 25-yard line of Hartley Melvin Sanborn. It's going to be a pickup of 5. Brings up, make that 6, 3rd down and 4.
1: Yeah, Sibley's offensive line there just got the edge. Great blocking up front, and they're just kind of having their way right now with the Hawks.
0: 3rd down and 4 here for Sibley Ocheeda. Ball just inside the 25-yard line. Still in that wishbone formation here, and it's going to be a give here. Bouncing to the outside, making a man miss. The HMS defense can't get the tackle, breaking down the sideline. That's going to be a big carry on the play that time. Levi Seiler again running the football for the Generals.
1: And Seiler right there just used his speed to get outside. There wasn't a Hawk defender that can get an angle on him to bring him down. Anything that they had slipped off, and he just kept on turning those feet.
0: Pick up a 13 and a Harvey's 5-star roofing first down as they break huddle. Sitting on the 12-yard line, and it's going to be a run right up the middle. Was that Kaufman carrying at that time, or did he get to the fullback?
1: 33.
0: It is going to be Glade. And that is going to be a pickup of 2. Brings up a 2nd down and 8. Play's blown dead on the field here. And it looks like Hartley Melvin Sanborn wants to discuss things as Sibley Ocheeda's been running the football really well here early. 6:25 to play in the first quarter. Scoreless on your West Coast scoreboard. We'll take a break. Be back in just a bit on News Radio 102.5 AM 1240 KICD.
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0: So Sibilio Cheadan, and we were just talking in the break. I don't think many people outside of the folks wearing black and orange tonight expected a wishbone formation coming out here from Sibilio Cheadan, but it's been working very well for them earlier here tonight. I did receive a text about a jersey change ahead of the game, but I didn't think much of it, I guess. But that guy, Hayden Glade, has come out and carried the football four times here on this first drive for 14 yards. Brings up a second down and eight here for Sibilio Cheadan. Ball on the 11-yard line, and it's going to be a toss out towards the right side and pushing forward inside the 10-yard line. Looks like they're marking at the 7. It was Tristan Wingate again. They're going to give him 3 on the play. Brings up a third down and 5.
1: Yeah, and it was a great job by Riley Mattingly on that one to get outside, kind of run down the line of scrimmage there and make the tackle and then have Boats come there and clean it up.
0: Sibilio Cheadan up at the line again, staying in that wishbone. Third down and 5 here for the Generals, and that's going to be Kaufman running the football this time. And he's going to be down to about the 3-yard line. Looks like right about at the line to gain. It is going to be a Harvey's 5-star roofing first down and goal from the 3-yard line of Hartley Melvin Sanborn.
1: Yeah, when Kaufman gets that ball in that quarterback keep, he's just getting some yards on that.
0: Couple carries for 10 yards for Kaufman. From the 3-yard line here, the snap and the give. Looked like the ball might have popped out there, but Sibilio Cheadan's into the end zone for a Generals touchdown.
1: I think that was Glade again.
0: Yeah, it was Glade going in from 3 yards away. 5 carries, 17 yards, and a touchdown for Glade. And Sibilio Cheadan goes up 6-0 on your West Coast scoreboard, pending the Don Pearson Ford point after. As they will line up to kick a PAT. And the snap is a good one. The hold's down. The kick is away. The kick is good. 7-0 on your West Coast scoreboard. 5.5 minutes to play in the first quarter. Sibilio Cheadan strikes first on a dominant first drive of the game. Hartley Melvin Sanborn football when we return here on News Radio 102.5 AM 1240 KICD and NorthwestIvanow.com.
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0: It's a big game here tonight in Class A District 1. Playoff hopes on the line for both teams. Sibilio Cheadan's in a little bit better position for the race for that fourth spot in the district than Hartley Melvin Sanborn is. HMS coming off that loss to Sioux Central. Sibley will play Sioux Central next week. But if HMS wants hopes of that to come true, they got to be able to come away with a win here tonight. But Sibilio Cheadan, they need this win here tonight as well. So they're going to line up here to kick things away after they dominated on the first drive of the game. And it looks like there was some alignment, and Sibilio Cheadan's going to call a timeout, maybe an extra guy on the field.
1: Yeah, I saw someone run off. Number 12 was kind of confused on whether he was on or off. But, you know, better be safe than sorry. Get the timeout called, get it set, and no penalties, good field position.
0: This HMS team opened up the season with Okoboji in a 43-7 loss, but then they rattled off back-to-back wins against rivals South O'Brien and Sheldon, 28-14, then 34-14. But then they faced the bulk of Class A District 1 there, Galen Catholic of Lamar's and West Sioux back-to-back. They still got MMCRU left on the schedule, who's playing much better football at this point in the season than they were early on in the year. This has been a blast of a district these last 2 years to follow along with. And, of course, your Class A state champion last year came from this district there in MMCRU. Simply Ochino to kick it away here after that timeout. Both teams had to burn timeouts within the first drive of the game here as the Generals kick it away. This is a good kick retrieved at the 8-yard line. Taking it up the middle of the field here, looking for some blockers, making a cutback to the outside and breaking free across the 40. Flag comes in from in front of the play, still down the sideline. That's a big return. We'll see what the flag is going to be there, though, here for Hartley Melvin Sanborn.
1: Yeah, Jackson Vogt had a really good return. He hit it hard, as fast as he could, hitting the center of the field and then broke it out to the right-hand side towards the HMS bench. Unfortunately, that flag came in right during his run. I have a feeling this one's coming back.
0: And judging by where the HMS athletes are working their way out onto the field, it is going to be coming back. As we await our call from our white hat here, 5:18 to play in the first quarter.
4: During the return,
0: block in the back against HMS. It'll be a 10-yarder. Two penalties here for Hartley Melvin Sanborn for 15 yards. As they'll start with the Harvey's 5-star roofing, first down and 10. It looks like the ball is going to be marked at their own 36-yard line. And the Hawks come out with receivers to each side here. The quarterback, Alex Vogt, in the shotgun. Now both backs in the backfield motion out into the slot. Vogt drops back, pass deflected, and falls incomplete.
1: And this is exciting for, myself included, just to come out and see some really good Class A football. You have a run-heavy wishbone, which I love seeing, and then HMS comes out five wide right away and starts slinging it. This is great.
0: And they'll come up to the line, second down and 10 from their own 36-yard line. Two receivers on the left side of the formation, two tight ends motion right to left. Here's a snap, and it's a speed option to the left side here. Bounce to the outside, nice run here, making a cutback and getting shoved out of bounds past the 45. That's going to be a pickup of 11 and a Harvey's 5-star roofing, first down and 10 for Jackson Vogt.
1: Yeah, Jackson Vogt hit the corner hard. It kind of looked like that play was going to be blown up at first with Sibley's speed and size to the outside, but he made a quick cut and got out of bounds. Great gain by Jackson Vogt.
0: So the first down and 10 from their own 47-yard line now as HMS trying to respond after a dominant opening drive from Sibley Ochedon. One receiver to the left, one to the right. Ends on either side of the formation with an H-back on one of those sides. And it's going to be a quarterback power here up that left side. Nice run here falling across midfield. Pick up a 5 on the play for Alex Vogt.
1: Yeah, and it's kind of weird having two brothers in the backfield, both gaining those yardage. But right now, Sibley Ochedon had about 9-8 guys on the line of scrimmage and was daring them to run the ball.
0: Receivers to each side, H-back on the left side of the formation. They'll put a second receiver in the slot on the right. Empty backfield right now for Vogt. Looks like there is an end on the left side of the formation as well. And second down and 5 from the 48-yard line of Sibley Ochedon. Here's the snap by Vogt. Steps up in the pocket, fires it down the seam, and making the catch, breaking free, and just going to be shy of the end zone there. What a play made downfield. I think Mason Bonenkamp or Jackson Vogt makes the catch, and that'll be a Harvey's 5-star roofing first down inside the 5-yard line.
1: Yeah, that kind of, I believe, tipped off the Sibley Ochedon defender. And it looked like Jackson caught it and then kind of was going to drop it, and then somehow he ended up with that football and ended up by near the goal line.
0: Pick up a 43 in a Harvey's 5-star roofing first down and goal here for the Hawks. One receiver to the left, and here's the snap. It's going to be a quarterback power. Vogt lost his footing a little bit, but he's going to run it into the end zone for an HMS touchdown. 5-yard touchdown run that time for Jackson Vogt. And what an answer that time from the Hawks. A lot of Vogt on that drive. Jackson Vogt, a couple of carries for 10 yards. And Alex Vogt, one carry for 11. And then Alex Vogt also caught the 43-yard pass that set him up for first and goal. Lining up for the PAT, the kick is away. And it's good on the Don Pearson forward point after. We're tied at 7, 4:07 to play in the first quarter. 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
0: .407 to play in the first quarter. We're tied at 7 on your West O scoreboard. Alex Vogt connects with Jackson Vogt on a big pass, 43 yards, and then it's going to be Alex Vogt who runs it in for a touchdown. And we're tied at 7. Two very nice offensive drives from each side.
2: Yeah, and it's really exciting to watch those two brothers work together and kind of feed off each other. What I've seen so far out of this HMS team is you better watch their backfield. Even though Alex is a great passer, man, those quarterback draws are dangerous with him.
0: And they're going to line up to kick things away here. Back to Sibley Ocheden. And it's going to be a low kick, bounces at the 25, trouble with it, picking it back off the ground, running up that left seam, then breaking through the initial tacklers and breaking free. Flag comes in. This will be coming back. Graham Lux runs it in after what was nearly a fumble, but this is going to be coming back. Back-to-back kick, big kick returns that are going to come back because of penalties.
2: Yeah, that was one of those plays where he kind of fumbled the ball in the backfield, couldn't find the ball, and then turned around, picked it up, and by that time HMS had already converged around the football, and that let John Luckband get down the field. Coming back though with that flag.
0: So we await the official call, but it is going to be coming back here as Sibley Ocheden returning to their side of the field. Holding 10-yard penalty, the first one here tonight against Sibley Ocheden. And I'll bring up Harvey's 5-star roofing, first down and 10 from their own 37-yard line for Sibley Ocheden. And the Generals, who had no trouble moving the ball down the field, just a really classic wishbone drive on that first drive from them. A lot of runs from a lot of different guys. And they are going to come out here. Different formation, though. Looks like an offset I formation. And it's going to be a handoff up that right side. Nowhere to go. And it's going to be a loss of one on the play.
2: And what I've seen from both defenses right now, that last drive that HMS had, Sibley Ocheden had no free safety and is just dropping five every time. And if you watch HMS right now, they've kind of committed to the run. There is no free safety for HMS, too. They're saying, you're going to run it against us. We're going to try to stop you with everybody in the box. I could see a potential pass play coming from Sibley Ocheden taking advantage of that no free safety.
0: A no gain on first down brings up a second down and 10 here for Sibley Ocheden from their own 37-yard line. Two receivers right, two to the left. Shotgun setup here. Kaufman's going to run a power. Makes a cutback. He's got really good yardage. Keeps turning those legs. He's got a 12-yard pickup and a Harvey's 5-star roofing first down.
2: Yeah, and that offensive line right now for Sibley Ocheden is just dominating the defensive line of Hartley, Melvin, Sanborn, and Kaufman. Yeah, that's dangerous. He gets the ball and hits that hole. He's getting big chunks on those quarterback keepers.
0: So after they stayed in wishbone the entire first drive, we've already seen two different formations, one under center with an offset eye, then a shotgun spread out formation. And they're going to stay in, now they're in the pistol, two receivers to each side here. Kaufman takes a snap. It's a little low. He's going to hand it off to his running back. That's going to be Wingate running the football. Falls forward maybe a yard on the play. It's going to bring up a second down.
2: Yeah, and I'm not really understanding the change. They had such good success with the wishbone. Why not stay with it? But when I looked at the pistol and I looked at the shotgun formation they had, they're still running the same plays.
0: Yeah. So Wingate, no gain on the play, brings up a second down and 10, staying in the pistol here with two receivers to each side. Kaufman takes a snap. He is looking to throw this time. Drops back, throws off his back foot down the left sideline, and it's broken up. Good job to avoid interference that time down the left side. Unable to get his head around, which you always hear folks talk about all the time, but just sticks his hand straight up in the air, doesn't make contact with the receiver, and breaks up the play, brings up a third and 10.
2: Yeah, and there is no penalty for not looking back at the ball right, like the NFL. So the HBS defender, yeah, just kept running with him with his hands up and enough distraction for him not to catch that ball.
0: Brings up a third down and 10 here for Sibley Ocheden, ball on their own 47-yard line. Two receivers to each side, single back shotgun set up here for Kaufman. Takes a snap, it's going to be a power, makes a cutback, but he's going to get swallowed up. That's Hunter Daggett coming up to make the hit that time initially for Hartley Melvin Sanborn. It's going to be a pickup of two, but it's going to bring up a fourth down and 8 from midfield.
2: Yeah, and I really like, you know, even though that HMS is a little bit undersized on the defensive line, those last couple pass plays and run plays, they did a really good job of plugging the holes and getting off blocks to force Kaufman to throw the ball a little early and a little bit uncomfortable back there.
0: So that's going to make a fourth down and 8 here, and it looks like the Generals are going to opt to punt it away, and that lines up Damian Cruz, who averages 30.3 a punt this season. Cruz catches it, gets it away, and it is a solid punt. It's going to bounce at the 20, takes a Sibley Ocheden roll inside the 10 to the 9, where it's going to be down. Great punt from Damian Cruz.
2: Yeah, you can't even get a punt better than that in high school football. Not only did he have the roll, but that was a booming punt. That was high and ready to roll.
0: Boy, and he gets the angle on it, puts it right on the sideline. Didn't even go out of bounds. That's how much backspin he had on that thing. And it's going to bring up Harvey's five-star roofing, first down and 10. Hartley Melvin Sanborn had no trouble moving the football on that last drive. A lot of positive yardages on each of their snaps, but they've got a long field to work with here. They'll break huddle marked at their own 9-yard line, and they're going to put a receiver to the left side of the formation. Everybody else looks to be in tight, at least, to start this. It's a very unbalanced setup here in the pistol, and it's going to be a handoff off the right side, but nowhere to go. That time for Jackson Vogt.
2: And I can say the same with Sibley Ocheden's defensive line and linebackers. They are just kind of committed themselves to the run. But it's really kind of strange, too, because you watch them on pass plays, and they drop 5 back from 4 yards off the line of scrimmage. It's interesting to see the type of defense getting used against a 5-wide and 4-wide set.
0: Loss of 3 on the play. It brings up a second down and 13 here for the Hawks. Backs them up even closer. Now back to their own 6-yard line. They put receivers to each side into the shotgun setup here, H-back right side of the formation. Here's the snap, and it looks like a read option here, keeping it up the left side. Wrapped up right around the 8-yard line is going to be Alex Vogt.
2: Yeah, and I believe that was the quarterback Hunter Kaufman getting in there and getting a little nasty on defense too. So this is a kid that can do it all.
0: So that is going to actually only be a pickup of 2 on the play. Brings up a third down and 11. And that is going to bring us to the end of the first quarter. A fun first 12 minutes of action here in Sibley. 7-7 on your West Coast scoreboard. HMS and Sibley Ocheden tied as we go to the second quarter on News Radio 102.5, AM 1240, KICD, and NorthwestIvanOut.com.
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0: 7-7 on your West O's scoreboard. Beginning of the second quarter here in Sibley. Sibley Ocheedon and Hartley Melvin Sanborn tied. And it's Hartley Melvin Sanborn football, but they've got a third down and 11. Ball marked on their own 8-yard line. And they've got two receivers on the right side of the formation. Looks like the H-backs lined up on the left with a pistol set up here for the Hawks. Alex Vogt back there along with Jackson Vogt. Double tight end motion left to right across the formation. Here's the snap rolling out towards that right side. And firing a pass, but leading his intended receiver, Daggett, a little too much that time. It's going to fall incomplete.
2: Yeah, it looks like HMS was just kind of running a levels route there. And, you know, Vogt is a really good athlete, but you've got some big guys chasing you down the line of scrimmage there, just getting rid of it, a little off key there.
0: And I tell you what, that punt to set up this field position looms large here on this fourth down and 11. As Hartley Melvin Sanborn lines up to punt from their own 8-yard line. Short snap, of course, but it's a solid punt that's away, but it is going to be retrieved at the 37 up the left sideline. This is going to be outstanding field position for the Generals to turn inside the 15.
2: And Caden Corselman came in there and made the tackle to save a potential touchdown there. Right at the knees, good tackle. Now it's kind of decision time of what offense Sibley Ocheedon is going to come out with next.
0: And it's going to be a Harvey's five-star roofing first down and 10 from the 13-yard line of Hartley Melvin Sanborn. As Sibley Ocheedon breaks huddle, and they are going to come out in the wishbone this time. Kaufman under center turns. He's going to give it to the back on the left side and spun down on a short gain that time is Tristan Wingate.
2: Yeah, great tackle out there. I mean, he came down the line of scrimmage, scraped across the offensive lineman getting there, and it looked like it would be Luke Daigle making that tackle. Great read by the linebacker.
0: That's going to be the sixth carry for Wingate. It's a no gain on the play. Brings up a second down and 10. Staying in that wishbone here with Kaufman under center. Three backs behind him. It's going to be the handoff here to the fullback as Glade runs it forward. And this is going to be a short gain, if anything. They're going to give him one. Brings up a third down and 9 from the 11-yard line of Hartley Melvin Sanborn.
2: And I don't know what the coach has said to HMS after that first touchdown of them going 17 plays to score, but it was something that changed the defensive lineman's attitude, and they're making some stops now.
0: So a third down and 9 here for Sibley Ocheedon. Wishbone again here on third down and 9. It's going to be a play action here. Kaufman, now he's going to tuck it and run. You might even make a solid argument that that was a draw play. How quickly he tucked it and decided to move. And it's going to be a no gain on the play. Fourth down and 8 coming up here for the Generals.
2: Yeah, Kaufman was really disappointed on that. He saw Green in front of him, got tripped up and fell for the no gain. But, man, he was excited to see no one in front of him until that end zone.
0: So it's going to bring up a fourth down and 9 from the 11. That looks more like the 12-yard line here of Hartley Melvin Sanborn. And Sibley Ocheedon is going to opt to go for it. HMS, despite some outstanding field position from Sibley Ocheedon, trying to get the stop here. Kaufman looking to throw. Pressure coming from the right side. Fires into the end zone. Led his man too much. He was trying to find Luke Heilman there, and it falls incomplete. It's a turnover on downs. As now Hartley Melvin Sanborn takes over again, kind of backs against the wall here, but they did stop Sibley Ocheedon despite outstanding starting field position.
2: And now they have a little bit starting field position than they had last time at the 12-yard line now, which is incredible for them to get started and get hopefully something moving in their direction.
0: So it's a Harvey's five-star roofing first down and 10 here for Hartley Melvin Sanborn. We're tied at 7 on your West O scoreboard, 9:52 to play in the second quarter. One receiver to left, one to the right. H-back left side of the formation here. It's going to be a handoff up that left side. Big hole, slipping through tacklers and pushing forward. And going to be right at the line to gain.
5: Number 12, Levi Seiler in on the
0: And Jackson Vogt's going to pick up 10 on the play in a Harvey's five-star roofing first down.
2: Yeah, he's a great runner. And, you know, what surprises me with that handoff, they did a little counterplay there. Just step with the right foot, go back left. But they're running right at

0: yards as Alex Vogt, excuse me.
1: Yeah, it's a little trouble figuring out Alex and Jackson because they're the ones carrying the ball every time. And, you know, when they are great athletes showing what they do out on the football field, you know, I don't think they'd be mad. Maybe they would be mad if we mispronounced who got a touchdown or a long run.
0: I can almost guarantee it's going to happen, so hopefully not. One receiver to the left, one to the right. They got two on the right side here with a man in the slot on that right side. H-back left side of the formation here in an empty backfield. Taking the snap, pass out left side. That's going to be caught and pushing forward for a first down. That's going to be a pickup of 8 on the play.
1: Yeah, and Hunter Daggett ran a really good route there. And Alex just kind of found out that he was going to be open or knew he was going to be open and hit him on that out route for a good first down.
0: Couple of pass completions for 51 yards. That one, like you heard, to Hunter Daggett brings up a first Harvey's five-star roofing first down and 10 here for Hartley Melvin Sanborn from their own 35-yard line. Two receivers to each side, empty backfield here. And a slant route caught right about at the 50-yard line where he's brought down. Going to be a pickup of 15 and a Harvey's five-star roofing first down.
1: Yeah, and you are going to have a really hard time defending a 6'7", 215-pound senior Graham Lux on that. They could have. There's no overthrowing him. Great pass, great catch, great first down.
0: Third different receiver to make a catch here for Hartley Melvin Sanborn. First down and 10 from midfield. Receivers to each side. Here's the snap. It's going to be a quarterback power again here. And bouncing off tacklers out to the outside, across the 40, to the 30, and ran out of bounds. Just past the 25-yard line there, and a Harvey's five-star roofing first down pickup of 26 on the play for Alex Vogt.
1: And that's what's surprising about this is Sibley Wachidon is now trying to defend the run and the pass. They kind of went back into their normal defense with two safeties, but just Vogt is just too fast and got the corner and just outran the defense.
0: Now five carries for 48 yards, and Sibley Wachidon's going to use a timeout. 7:44 to play in the second quarter. We're tied at 7 on your West O scoreboard here on News Radio 102.5 AM 1240 KICD and NorthwestIvanOut.com.
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0: 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We're tied at 7, but Hartley Melvin Sanborn putting together a nice drive here, just coming off of a 26-yard run by Alex Vogt to give them a Harvey's five-star roofing first down and 10 from the 24-yard line of Sibley Ocheyedan. And as I mentioned before, we went to break, 48 yards rushing already here for Vogt. And they're going to come out with a receiver on the left side and a ton of ends bunched up on the right. They're going to hand it off to the tailback, and it's right behind those tight ends there for Jackson Vogt. He's going to pick up 7 on the play, brings up a second down and 3.
1: And note, I noticed about this HMS defense, or offense, I'm sorry, is they're not really trying to hide where they're going to run the ball. You know, if they got tight ends on one side, you know where it's going. If they've got trips to one side, we're going to pass to that side too. So it's been interesting to see that they're not afraid. It's like, hey, try to stop us.
0: It's really cool looking when they have that small platoon out there on the right side of just tight ends. And they've got a receiver out towards the right here. In a single-back shotgun setup, here's that speed option. Tossed out, trying to make a cutback. Here's Jackson Vogt. He keeps turning those legs and might have gotten a yard, if that, on the play. It's going to bring up a third down, and it looks like it's going to be a no gain. Third down and 3.
1: Excellent effort by Jackson Vogt there to try to get that first down or a little extra yardage. Sibley Ocheyedan just played the option just a little bit better. Someone was on the quarterback. Someone was on the running back. When that pitch came, the running back took the brunt force of that one.
0: Third down and 3 here for Hartley Melvin Sanborn, a receiver.

0: to the right side of the formation. Everybody else in tight. They've actually got one on the left here. Motion in the back out of the backfield. Quick pass left side. Good blocking up front. And that's going to be Harvey's five-star roofing first down. Going to be about at the 12-yard line that time. Pick up of four.
1: Yeah, and I mean, that was just a simple play. You're taking one of your best players and you move him out to the right side of the formation, coming back to the wide receiver that's just running a little bit of kind of a screen route and picking up that first down. It's a really good play, you know, and I want to see more of this offense. I'm really interested in this right now.
0: First down and 10 from the 10-yard line, or that's going to be the 12-yard line here of Sibley Ochedon. Receivers to each side. Sing back shotgun set up. Here's the handoff. Jackson Vogt running it, and short yardage this time. It's going to be a no gain on the play, and it's going to bring up a second down and 10.
1: Yeah, I think HMS is so dynamic right now because they can hit the inside, they can hit the outside. Again, the offense lineman is they're just a little outsized, but they're doing a really good job of moving bodies out there.
0: 5:40 to play in the second quarter. We're tied at 7 on your West O scoreboard. HMS trying to change that here. Double tight end motion left to right with receivers to each side. Single back shotgun setup, and it's going to be a running back draw this time. And a decent run getting inside the 10. That time is going to be Jackson Vogt. They're going to mark him down at the 6 by the looks of it. It's going to be a pickup of 6. Brings up a third down and 4.
1: Yeah, that tight end motion when they move those two over. Again, HMS is not hiding where they're going to run the football. They just put their best guys on the right-hand side and run right at them. And if I was HMS too, you know, you're running away from the middle at those two nose guards and nose tackles.
0: One receiver to the left. Everybody else in tight. A ton of tight ends on that right side of the formation. Running back goes left. It's going to be a power up the middle, but it looks like the ball hit the grass. HMS able to fall back on top of it. And it's going to be a fourth down coming up here for Hartley Melvin Sanborn. Another no gain on the play, running the football that time was Alex Vogt.
1: Yeah, Gage Greenfield had his hand on that, on the quarterback running the ball, and that's just a force of nature pulling at you, so that ball had to come out somewhere.
0: So a fourth down coming up here and 4 for Hartley Melvin Sanborn. They're going to opt to kick the field goal. And the kicker is McCoy Smith, yet to hit a field goal this year. In fact, it's his first try, but it is through the uprights and good. And Hartley Melvin Sanborn takes a 10-7 lead on your West Coast scoreboard. 4 minutes to play in the second quarter. Sibley Ochedon football when we return on News Radio 102.5, AM 1240, KICD, at NorthwestIvanow.com.
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0: To 7 on your West Coast scoreboard. 4 minutes to play in the second quarter. The first field goal of the game is the first field goal of the season that time. Kicked by McCoy Smith from, what was it, did we decide, 16 yards away?
1: 26, wasn't it?
0: 26, sorry.
1: Yes.
0: Yeah. It would be 26 from the 9 that time. So that's going to put Hartley Melvin Sanborn up 10-7 on your West Coast scoreboard. And they're going to be kicking it back away to Sibley Ochedon. It's been a fun one so far here tonight in Sibley in this battle of Class A District 1 teams. It's a short kick, bobbled at the 25, picked up, running up the left seam, making a man miss across the 40, and tackled down right around the 45. They're going to mark Wingate down at the 45, and Harvey's five-star roofing first down 10 coming up here for Sibley Ochedon.
1: Yeah, and Korselman is in on that tackle again. He's kind of making his special teams name for himself tonight.
0: So we've seen a lot of different stuff offensively from both teams here tonight, and we'll see what Sibley Ochedon decides to come out with here with 3:54 to play in the second quarter. Two receivers to each side. Single back shotgun set up here for Kaufman. Kaufman standing back at his own 40-yard line. As we're whistled in here. Kaufman, the snap. It's going to be a draw play here. Bouncing to the outside. Rips through one tackle. Keeps legs turning up to around midfield. Going to be a pickup of five on first down. Brings up a second and five.
1: Yeah, Riley Wiersma had the first hit in the backfield. But, again, Kaufman is a very good athlete and just kind of slipped out of that first one and picked up 5 yards.
0: Four different ball carriers tonight, all with five carries or more for Sibilio Cheadan. And the ball down at midfield here for the Generals as they break huddle on second down and five. 10-7 on your West Coast scoreboard. Hartley Melvin Sanborn out in front. 3:18 to play in the second quarter. It's another quarterback power here and another really nice carry. This one goes for about eight for Kaufman and Harvey's five-star roofing first down.
1: Yeah, even though they're that shotgun formation, they're still letting Kaufman have the opportunity to run the ball again. Great athlete, put the ball in his hands and let him run.
0: So first down 10, ball on the 42-yard line here of Hartley Melvin Sanborn. Sibilio Cheadan trying to answer after a long drive that ended in a field goal for the Hawks. One receiver to the right, one to the left. Single back shotgun set up here, and it's going to be a handoff to the running back, spinning off of one tackle as Wingate, but then he's swallowed up for a loss of one on the play. It brings up a second down and 11.
1: That was a great tackle. I mean, a little high for me, but Riley Wiersma, again, is making plays out there, preventing any yards gain. I mean, he just wrapped him up and took him down to the ground.
0: So a second down and 11 coming up here. Well, they ended up saying no gain on the play. Interesting spot. Second down and 10 here. Two receivers to the right, two to the left, but they're in tight on the formation here. It's going to be a shotgun setup. Looks like at least it's made to look like a read option as Kaufman runs it up to the left side. And he's going to pick up four, brings up a third down and six.
1: Yeah, great play call. With time running down, kind of puts HMS on their heels of thinking, are we defending run or are we defending pass? Getting the ball in Kaufman's hands is a good thing, but HMS has to be very careful on that long pass play.
0: Kaufman this season, 628 yards rushing coming into tonight, and so far he's got 43 yards on eight carries. Same formation, and this time it's a direct snap here to Wingate. He runs up the right side, picks up nice yardage. It's going to bring up a fourth down and two on the pickup. I make that a fourth down and one here on a pickup of four.
1: Yeah, we've seen just about every different type of play call we can have out there as far as a spread, pistol. Let's keep going.
0: Fourth down and a long one here for Sibilio Cheadan with receivers to each side, and they come out in the I formation this time. Kaufman under center. He's just going to run a sneak up that left side here, if you want to call it a sneak, and he picks up exactly what he needs to get, 2 yards in Harvey's five-star roofing first down.
1: Yeah, he just took a step forward on that snap and came around the left-hand side of the line and found a hole and, again, hit it hard and got what they needed.
0: The confidence that they have in him to run the plays like that on fourth down and three here tonight is interesting to watch here. It's a pistol set up here. Now Kaufman's going to rear back, throws it out, right side, pass complete. Nice open field tackle that time, but flag comes in. Probably going to be a horse collar. Making the catch that time out on the right side is going to be Elijah Siler for Sibilio Cheadan. It's going to be Harvey's five-star roofing first down plus the penalty.
1: Yeah, and I think that Graham Lux out there was just trying to make a tackle. It wasn't intentional by any means, but, yeah, sometimes your hand gets on that jersey. I didn't really see a hand go down below the jersey and pull down, which is technically a horse collar, but we'll see what the referees have to say.
0: Still waiting our call from our white hat here as he makes his way over to us here at the press box. It is a face mask, not a horse collar. They look the same when being done.
1: And there is another 5-yard face mask. We are seeing it all tonight.
0: That's three, and that's three more than I expected to see this season. Harvey's five-star roofing, first down and 10. It's going to be weaving through traffic here. Kaufman running over defenders, and a flag comes in late as he gets into the end zone for a Sibilio Cheadan touchdown. As of right now, it's going to be a 18-yard touchdown run for Kaufman. We'll see what the flag is. And a second flag, or did he just move? Second flag just flew in.
1: Yeah, I believe the first one's going to be holding, and the second one, someone had to say something on either side. We're going to figure out what we hear here.
0: Again, as of right now, it's an 18-yard touchdown run for Kaufman, pending a penalty or two here. 42 seconds to play here in the second quarter. 10-7 on your West Coast scoreboard in favor of Hartley Melvin Sanborn. And with the time the way it is, Sibley Ocheden with HMS getting the ball to start the second half, I believe, in a tough spot.
3: Holding
0: on the offense, number 51, against Sibley Ocheden.
3: That's a 10-yard penalty. Repeat the down. Dead ball foul.
0: And then unsportsmanlike conduct is going to be applied against HMS. So they're just going to do both penalties here, and that's going to ultimately put Sibley Ocheden down at the 2-yard line here. And then a timeout comes from the Hartley Melvin Sanborn sideline. So let's just take we'll keep it here on the timeout. 41 seconds to go here in this second quarter. Just say keep it here so we can kind of break down what just happened. So it's going to be a hold against Sibley Ocheden, which goes for 10 yards first, which they applied, and then it's going to be a 15-yarder on the unsportsmanlike conduct against Hartley Melvin Sanborn.
1: And what they said was half the distance to the goal, but the ball didn't move from the 1-yard line.
0: Yeah, and they didn't count it off for us either out there. So
1: I think that's why Coach was out there asking the question of why didn't the ball move.
0: So, and that would mean if they went half the distance to the goal, because like you said, they leave it at the 2-yard line there, or the 1-yard line.
1: And I guess where did the holding occur, right, which was in the end zone. We saw that.
0: Yeah.
1: So they did move the ball back. So if it was a end zone, go back 10, half the disc to the 5.
0: Yeah, and they have just marked it at the 5. So it is going to be ultimately a net of 5 yards on that penalty.
3: The foul on the offense occurred on the 3-yard line, so we went back to the 13.
0: Okay, from the 3 to the 13, half the distance to the goal to the 6.5, okay. So it's going to be a net 6.5-yard penalty against. We've said it during Spencer broadcast, not a math booth. And penalties like that challenge us a little bit. Two receivers to each side here in a single-back shotgun setup for Sibley Ocheden on a first down and goal. Quarterback power, nowhere to go this time for Kaufman. He's swallowed up. We'll see where they ultimately mark it. Looks like it's going to be a no gain on the play. Brings up a second down and goal here with the clock rolling to 31 seconds to go and a timeout from the Sibley Ocheden sideline. We're keeping it here on News Radio 102.5 AM 1240 KICD. We've got audio streaming here tonight on northwestivanow.com. Appreciate everybody tuning in. Kind of a weird week in general for a lot of different reasons. Tyler Horkey with me. I'm Stephen Cutler. Spencer Tigers played last night on this station that you're listening to against West High of Sioux City on a Thursday evening. Spencer comes away with that 28-14 win a night ago. And then tonight, when normally a game like this one that we have for you would be on Big Country 107.7, Iowa State is playing this evening, yeah. So the Cyclones will be on Big Country 107.7 instead here tonight, and we were actually going to have North Union and West Bend Mallard over on that station, still going to do this game here on KICD AM, but a little bit of chaos in the scheduling, and here we are.
1: Here we are. That's right.
0: A fun game so far. 10-7 on your West Coast scoreboard. 31 seconds to go in the second quarter. Sibley Ocheden trying to punch it in here, trailing by 3. It's a second down and goal from the 6-yard line here for the Generals. 2 receivers to each side in the pistol. Kaufman dropping back to throw. Lobs it towards the end zone. Overshot his man. Falls incomplete. It's going to bring up a third down and goal.
1: Yeah, and Hartley Melvin Sanborn is doing a really good job defensively now. Like I said, stopping the run, getting where they need to be, but their defensive backfield is playing pretty stellar too right now. I haven't seen a lot of completed passes without a defender being right there.
0: Third down and goal. Inbound here for Sibley Ocheden. Pistol set up again. Two receivers to each side.

0: Kaufman standing at about the 11-yard line in that pistol. Takes the snap, looking to throw again. Pump fake, and now he's going to try and run it for the pylon. He's into the end zone. A 6-yard touchdown run for Hunter Kaufman. That's going to be his 5th touchdown dash of the season. And it's going to put Sibley Ocheyedan up on your West Coast scoreboard 13-10 with 20 seconds to play in the second quarter.
1: Yeah, it was supposed to be a pass play there. Defense had it covered pretty well. Kaufman just used his legs and made something happen out of nothing.
0: Kaufman now 11 carries, 51 yards, and a touchdown on top of that here tonight. The other touchdown was a Hayden Glade 3-yard. And then the PAT, Don Pearson Ford, brings you that one, is up and good. It's 14-10 on your West Coast scoreboard. Still 20 seconds to play in the second quarter. We'll take a break. Hartley Melvin Sanborn will try when we return on News Radio 102.5 AM 1240 KICD and NorthwestIvanow.com.
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0: ...14-10 on your West Coast scoreboard. 20 seconds to play in the second quarter. Sibley Ocheyedan regains the lead here after a 6-yard touchdown run by Hunter Kaufman. His fifth of the season. His fifth of the season. And now Hartley Melvin Sanborn, who does get the ball to start the second half, will receive this kick, and we'll see what they opt to do here with 20 seconds to go. Sibley Ocheyedan lines up, ball placed at the 40, of course, to kick it away. And Cruz lines up, boots a low grounder that's going to bounce over the head of one Hawk and just smothered at the 11-yard line. And that'll bring up a Harvey's 5-star roofing first down and 10 here for HMS. Trailing 14-10 with 20 seconds to go in the second quarter.
1: Yeah, great choice decision-making by Jackson Vogt out there, just covering the ball up, getting on top of it, making sure it's not going anywhere. So hopefully close out the second quarter and go in the second half, or let's see what they do here just to be interesting.
0: So they will break huddle. And they've had to deal with some tough field position here
1: this
0: evening.
1: Yes, they have.
0: This will be their third drive, starting within their own 15-yard line. And they're going to spread the field out. Three receivers left, two to the right. Empty backfield here for Alex Vogt. Vogt, the snap, and he's going to throw a pass that gets deflected and falls incomplete. Brings up a second down and 10.
1: I was really looking forward to a hook and ladder there. Kind of looked like they were setting something up, a short pass about 5 yards downfield and see if Jackson was coming out of the backfield there.
0: 17 seconds now to go. Second down and 10 coming up here for Hartley Melvin Sanborn. With two receivers on the right side of the formation, one on the left, and it looks like they're going to kneel this one out and take us to the locker room. 14-10 on your West O scoreboard. We're through 24 minutes of action here tonight from Sibley, and it's been a fun one so far between these two teams, seeing a lot from both sidelines here, certainly offensively, and then defensive adjustments have been really cool to see as well here through that first half.
1: Yeah, and it's not doing a Spencer Tiger game is a little bit different, but getting to see two different offenses and technically five different offenses for Sibley Ocheyedan right now, running the pistol, shotgun, we've seen some eye, we've seen some wishbone, we've seen just about everything out there. HMS is just really exciting to see what they have dialed up next. You see a lot of movement in the backfield. You see a lot of movement from the wide receivers and tight ends. And what you think is going to be a pass is a run. And even though, HMS is definitely undersized to this Sibley Ocheyedan team, they're sticking right with

0: them. The blocks are really good. They're staying low. So I can't wait for this second half.
1: 14-10 is the score on your West O scoreboard. We'll take a break, be back with some halftime stats for you with Hartley Melvin's, Sibley O'Cheatin up 4 here at the break. 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
1: Welcome back. Halftime here in Sibley, 14-10 on your Westo scoreboard. Kind of a neat halftime presentation. I believe it was a girls' basketball team from the 80s that they were honoring here, and they were talking about the run that they went on to get to the state tournament, and just the schools that they were rattling off was just really fun to hear there.
0: Yeah, there was a lot of teams, and mentioning that Sibley Ocheyedan was once in the Lakes Conference, yep. And they beat Spencer, Storm Lake, and then they went down and some of the teams and names of the towns that they played.
1: Nora, Indianola.
0: There was another one that was, we didn't even know where the town was.
1: Yeah. No, there was a few, and it's interesting just to hear that. I love that, and especially after when the Lakes Conference, of course, just dissolved. Just cool to hear that type of history here tonight. It is a homecoming evening here in Sibley, by the way, and the Generals up 14-10 on your Westo scoreboard at the half. And here's how we got there. Sibley Ocheyedan struck first. It was a touchdown run from 3 yards away for Hayden Glade. He had 7 carries for 18 yards in that first half. But Hartley Melvin Sanborn was able to respond in a big way. A 5-yard touchdown run from Alex Vogt. And then both teams traded punts then after that, after that quick start. Then it was Hartley Melvin Sanborn who ended up taking a lead on a 26-yard field goal that was made by McCoy Smith for Hartley Melvin Sanborn. His first field goal try of the year, his first field goal made of the year. And again, 26 yards away to put HMS up 10-7 on your Westo scoreboard. But then with just a little over 3 minutes left to go, no rush for Sibley Ocheyedan, and they're able to get down the field and a whole lot of runs on that drive there. Hunter Kaufman runs it in that time from 6 yards away and regains the lead for Sibley Ocheyedan after the Don Pearson 4-point after made it 14-10 on your Westo scoreboard. Looking at some of those stats in that first half, it was Hartley Melvin Sanborn out gaining Sibley Ocheyedan 143-124. Balanced air and ground attack from the more spread-minded HMS. 13 rushes for 73 yards, 48 of those come from Alex Vogt. And then Vogt completed 4 of his 7 passes for 70 yards. On the flip side, Sibley Ocheyedan, who we've seen all of the offense from here tonight as far as formations go, most of it on the ground. 31 carries, 114 yards of their 124 total yards. Pretty clean first half. There was a ball that hit the turf at one point, but it was recovered by the team who fumbled it. 2 penalties for 20 yards for Sibley Ocheyedan, 4 penalties for 26.5 yards for Hartley Melvin Sanborn in that first half. They were the one with the fumble that they ended up recovering. But overall, like you mentioned it a few times, it's interesting to see because like we see Spencer every single week, and we know what we're going to get from the Spencer Tigers. They're going to come out in the flex bone, and they're going to run the option. And then a lot of the teams that they play are running kind of the same spread-out attack outside of Sergeant Bluff-Luton down the road. But so we see a lot of the same stuff from both sidelines week after week. Here tonight, Sibley Ocheedan, they're throwing down here. Mike McCarty is in his fifth year as head coach of Sibley Ocheedan, but he's the defensive coordinator. It was kind of interesting hearing him talk about his offensive coordinator, Brett Doden, and he just kind of lets him go out there, and Doden throwing a lot out there for Sibley Ocheedan.
0: Yeah, and it was just kind of neat to see, like we discussed earlier, it's just how they can change those offenses so quick, you know, and run pretty much the same plays. But I believe HMS has done a really good job of just adjusting to what they're doing. Their defensive line has picked it up. Seeing that both sides, just the different offenses out on the field, we don't get to see that very often, like you said. And watching HMS's offense, you know, like I said, undersized, but they're holding their own, and they're finding ways to run away from Sibley Ocheedan's best defensive players.
1: Yeah. Well, and you said it a few times. It's like they're not hiding where they're going to run it. I mean, they move tight ends from left to right across the formation. They're going to run right behind those tight ends. They stack up four tight ends on the right side of the formation. Mm-hmm. They're going to run right behind those tight ends. They've done it in a few different ways. There's been some counters. There's been some speed option that we've seen. Draws, whether it be a quarterback draw, a running back draw. They passed it with some success in that first half. So both teams, some great stuff to watch in the first 24 minutes of action.
0: Yeah, and really good athletes out there. You have the big Greenfield guy that is I believe signed with a college this last week, and you see some both brothers in the backfield playing really good football, using their speed, using their athleticism to make plays and get what the team needs. It's just interesting seeing what the defenses too on either side. HMS is, when they were in the wishbone set, like Sibley Ocheedan had their way with a defense that had eight in the box. Switch it up, go to their pistol and shotgun, and HMS shuts it down. But then you see Sibley Ocheedan come out and put eight on the box, and the big runs that both Alex and Jackson have had is when Sibley Ocheedan is blitzing everybody, and Delzer is doing a really good job of calling those plays of, all right, we'll just run outside. You guys can put eight at us. We'll just run.
1: It's an interesting coaching matchup, too, here, by the way, when you dig into, like I mentioned, Mike McCarty's in his fifth year at Sibley Ocheedan, but it's not like he's only been coaching for 5 years. So he was part of the 1982 Sibley Ocheedan state runner, Sibley at that point, 1982 state runner-up team at Sibley, and then he went to play college football at Iowa Lakes, transferred to Chadron State later on down the road, way out in western Nebraska, and then went back to Iowa Lakes as a defensive coordinator and linebackers coach right before the program disbanded in 1997, along with several other junior colleges in the state of Iowa. But then you turn over to Coach Delzer here, much younger, of course. He's in his third year at HMS. This is his first head coaching job. He's from Scottsbluff, Nebraska, and then he played at Northwestern during the peak of Northwestern football. You could argue the 80s if you want to, but I'm not here for that right now. Then assistant coach at West Marshall for a year, assistant coach at Bondurant Farrar for a year, two very different teams there. Comes back up to Northwest Iowa, and now he's trying to get this Hartley-Melvin-Sanborn program back in the right direction this season. So interesting coaching histories between these two.
0: Very interesting. Both have, one has a longer pedigree, but Delzer, being in his third year and being a first head coach, there is a lot of good things from him. It looks like he's been, studying what this district is all about and how we're going to play them and preparing for this game even. That's hard to look at a team where you're outmatched a little bit by size and really not get flustered. I don't believe they've changed their offense any iota of the year. They just know what we're going to do next is going to work, and it's working out so far. Yes, HMS has had some really poor field condition based on some special teams and some turnover on downs, but they're finding ways to gain yardage. And if Sibley Ocheedan wanted to, they could probably get back in that wishbone and just keep running at them. But I do believe that Sibley Ocheedan's offensive line is getting pretty tired with those two-way players.
1: Speaking, like you mentioned, just learning this district, speaking of district action, Class A District 1 matchups here tonight, South O'Brien's on the road against Galen Catholic of Lamar's, which

0: Last time we checked, Galen's firmly in control of that one. Non-district matchup tonight, that Sioux Central is currently leading Belmont Clemmy by a score of 14-7. The Rebels will be taking on this Sibley Otedon team next week. And then MMCRU, this is for your district championship, more or less. The Royals on the road against number 2 ranked West Sioux here tonight. West Sioux has had no trouble with anybody up to this point in the year. And I don't believe we've seen a score from that one going over in Haywarden here this evening. But that's some of the district's matchups going on. ESAC County's leading Pocahontas area tonight in Class 1A District 2, 28-6. Kemper Catholic of Carroll trying to bounce back after getting, well, frankly, blown out by Spirit Lake last week. They're up 35-0 on Esterville Lincoln Central. Western Christian of Hull getting tested a little bit here by Cherokee. It's 18-16. Emmitsburg leading South Hamilton in Class 1A District 2 here tonight, 14-6 at the half. OABCIG is leading Okoboji 14-0 in that game. Okoboji, kind of this is their last shot. If they're going to have a shot at the playoffs, they need to get an upset here, and they've got the most difficult pieces of the district in front of them here these next couple of weeks. Spirit Lake in front of Southeast Valley, 10-7. Knew Southeast Valley was going to give them trouble. Southeast Valley, that's just a really strong program there. Bishop Garrigan of Algona up 42-0 at the half against Northwood Kensett. So the Golden Bears, after getting challenged really well by North Union last week, they did come away with a win, and that was a bounce-back win after suffering their first loss of the season to a Bedford team down in southwest Iowa. But they are handling Northwood Kensett in district play here this evening, and I believe that's what we've got for scores up to this point around the KICD 9 County area and beyond. Getting a nice halftime performance from the Sibley Otedon Band here tonight. And their Generals lead 14-10 on your Westo scoreboard at the half. We'll take a break and second half action when we return here on News Radio 102.5, AM 1240, KICD, and NorthwestIvanow.com.
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0: 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At the half, 14-10, Sibley Wacheden up on your West O scoreboard as we get ready for second half action here. A brilliant performance from the Sibley Wacheden band, and I'm not just saying that. That was really cool what they just put together out here.
6: Yeah, that was really good. I mean, knew they were very focused on band here. This is my first time getting to see the band. Last time I was here, I was, you know, getting the team ready to play football. But that was really good.
0: For anybody listening who doesn't know, Tyler Horkey is a former head coach of Hartley Melvin Sanborn.
6: And I've learned tonight, it's just, you know, I said we once. That's just like the back in my heart and soul. But completely unbiased for both teams. You know, I'm just doing regional action tonight. It was the pleasure of getting asked to come and do this game. And like I said, I love high school football, and I'm not going to miss out on an opportunity to see different teams play.
0: It's been a fun one so far here this evening. Sibley Wacheden, like I mentioned, up on your scoreboard. They're trying to set up a win and in scenario next week against Sioux Central. Sioux Central in non-district action this week, but the Rebels have picked up the necessary wins to be in a win and in situation themselves in general next week. Now, I don't necessarily know the math on the point differential, what it would take here, but if Hartley Melvin Sanborn comes away with a win here tonight, then they will be general fans next week.
6: Yes, Sioux Central. Definitely.
0: And that just forces the three-way tie for that fourth spot to get into the playoffs. And then we go to that plus-minus 17-point differential, which, I mean, I could try and do math right now, but that's not happening, folks.
6: He doesn't have enough paper up here in the booth to do all that math.
0: I wouldn't even know where to start. Sibley Wacheden will kick things away to begin things here in the second half. Back to Hartley Melvin Sanborn. The Hawks operating right to left across your radio dial. White road uniforms with the maroon helmets and pants. All black jerseys for Sibley Wacheden as they booted away. It's another nice kick that's going to bound at the 11-yard line. But it, very close.
6: Wow.
0: That died on the sideline. But it is touching that white paint, so it's going to be an illegal kick out of bounds and penalty yardage of 15 assessed up to the 35-yard line.
6: Yeah, that was close. That kicker and punter have been really impressive tonight with where they're placing the ball.
0: Yeah, that's Damian Cruz for both things. And he came in tonight only 3 touchbacks and 17 kickoffs, but we've already seen him play pretty, hit some nice punts here tonight, and then that kick was really close to being a live football right on the side.
6: Yeah, that was impressive.
7: Free kick out of bounds on the kicking team.
0: And then Hartley Melvin Sanborn is going to opt to take the yards, of course, here.
7: From the 40-yard line.
6: 40-yard line.
0: 40. It's supposed to be the 35, right?
6: That's where we've seen it placed during the season. It's always been at 35.
0: All right, so they will have a Harvey's 5-star roofing first down and 10 from their own 40-yard line. Receivers to each side, H-back left side of the formation. It's going to be a handoff up the middle, and it's going to be a short pickup on the play. It's going to be vote again that time for the Hawks, the Jackson version. And it's going to bring up a second down and 8 here for HMS.
6: Yeah, HMS starting right out with that shotgun, giving the Jackson vote to see what his athleticism can do. Not a bad choice.
0: He's got 8 carries for 27 yards here tonight. Second down and 8, empty backfield this time for Alex Vogt. Two receivers on the left side of the formation. Lining up with a few tight ends in on this empty backfield setup. It's a pass, and it was delivered low. That time might have actually maybe been disrupted at the line that time. Falls incomplete, brings up a third down and eight.
6: Yeah, that pass died right away. I don't know, like, you're correct, it's getting a hand on that or not, but it looked like it just died. Dead duck.
0: 11-18 to play, just underway in the second half. 14-10 on your West Coast scoreboard in favor of Sibley Ocheedan. HMS lines up two receivers to the left and two to the right. Man of motion left to right. And it's going to be a handoff on the sweep here. Carrying the football is going to be Jackson Vogt up the right side. He's going to pick up some nice yardage across the 45, but it's going to be well short of the line to gain. He needed to get to midfield. They're going to mark him at the 46. It's a pickup of six, brings up a fourth down and four.
6: Yeah, and that was a nice little play, a little jet sweep going to the opposite direction into the boundary of HMS's sideline. Just had Sibley Ocheedan defenders in the right place.
0: And how about this? Going to go for it from their own 46-yard line with three receivers on the left and two to the right. Empty backfield here for Alex Vogt. Here's the snap. Vogt dropping back to throw. Good protection. Zings a pass over, but it was dropped. It was in and out of the hands of his intended receiver there, which I believe was Jackson Vogt, and that's maybe Caden Korselman, but it's going to bring up a turnover on downs on Harvey's five-star roofing, first down and 10 from the 46-yard line of Hartley Melvin Sanborn for Sibley Ocheedan.
6: Yeah, that's just a heartbreak right there. Had it in his hands, couldn't control, hold on to it. It would have been a first down for sure.
0: So now Sibley Ocheedan with a chance to extend their lead to a couple of possessions here. Two receivers to each side. Singback shotgun set up here. It's going to be just a quarterback power here for Kaufman. Reads the blockers, bounces to the outside, weaving through traffic. Kaufman still on his feet, down to the 23-yard line. And that's going to be a pickup of 23 and a Harvey's five-star roofing first down.
6: Yeah, and again, HMS had guys in the right position, had them wrapped up at the line of scrimmage. Coffin's just too strong, ran out of the wrap-up, and gained those extra yards.
0: That's his biggest run of the night that time. And it'll be first down and 10 with two receivers to the left, two to the right from the 24-yard line of Hartley Melvin Sanborn. And the pistol this time is going to be Kaufman, and I think it was a direct snap again that time. And weaving down for a short gain that time is Wingate as we drop below 10 minutes to play here in the third quarter, 14-10 on your West Coast scoreboard in favor of Sibley Ocheedan. It's going to end up being, I think, a pickup of two on the play. It brings up a second down and eight. It's nine carries for 22 yards here tonight for Wingate. Two receivers to each side, and a single-back shotgun set up here for Kaufman. Takes a snap. Quarterback power here again, following his running back. Bounces to the outside, catching some more blocks on that right side. Breaks through a tackle and runs into the end zone for a Sibley Ocheedan touchdown. 22-yard touchdown run for the Generals, and they go up 20-10. On your West Coast scoreboard.
6: Yeah, that was a really well-designed play. It was kind of like a little cutback, little counter. I don't know what it was. Kaufman went to the left, cut back to his right, ran it right up the sideline. There was an HMS guy that can get a hand on him.
0: So now they line up for the Don Pearson Ford point after. Two for two so far here tonight. Snap a little bit off to the right. Nearly blocked, and the kick is good. 21-10 on your West Coast scoreboard. Sibley Ocheedan on top of Hartley Melvin Sanborn with 9:29 to play in the third quarter. HMS football when we return here on News Radio 102.5, AM 1240 KICD, and NorthwestIowaNow.com.
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0: To 10 on your West Coast scoreboard, 9:29 to play in the third quarter. Sibley Ocheedan extends their lead to 11 on a 22-yard touchdown run by Hunter Kaufman, his second touchdown run of the evening. He's got 96 yards here on 13 carries.
6: Yeah, very impressive run on that one. Again, he is just a strong runner and spreading the ball out. He's taking off and making plays.
0: And we just heard that Cherokee has just taken the lead against Western Christian of Hull here tonight, trying to put a little chaos, a little more chaos into Class 2A District 1. This kick is away down the middle of the field, bounces into the end zone. An absolute rifle of a kick that time, and it's going to be a touchback. And Hartley Melvin Sanborn will take over on a Harvey's 5-star roofing, first down and 10 from their own 20-yard line.
6: Yeah, that was a rocket. I mean, I think the HMS players knew that we're not going to touch that. That one's going into the end zone.
0: Yeah, that one I don't think got much farther than 10 feet off the ground, but then when it hit the ground, it bounced about 5 feet up in the air on a line and went into the end zone. So, first down 10, HMS trying to answer, find themselves down a couple of possessions here. 9:29 to play in the third quarter with receivers to each side, and they pile up tight ends on the right side of the formation here. Speed option to that side. There's the pitch, trying to find room to run, but there's not much there. And it might have been a loss on the play that time for Jackson Vogt.
6: Yeah, Vogt had nowhere to go. Sibley played that very well, came down the line of scrimmage. Linebackers are scraping across, and there was about five or six guys on that tackle.
0: It's a no gain on the play, brings up a second down and 10. 10 carries, 33 yards here tonight for Jackson Vogt. Receivers to each side. H-back lines up on the right side of the formation in a single-back shotgun set. Now they motion the tailback to the left side. It's just going to be a draw here, but swallowed up behind the line of scrimmage that time. And pumped after that hits is going to be Avery Maker for Sibley Ocheden. It's a loss of one, brings up a third down and 11.
6: Yeah, Sibley Ocheden's defensive line is staying home. They're just stalemating their offensive linemen. They're trying to block them. And, again, Alex had nowhere to run on that.
0: Maker, the 5'10", 240 junior, had 7.5 tackles for loss coming into this evening. Push him up above 8 after that one. Three receivers to the right, two to the left. Empty backfield right now for Alex Vogt on a third down and 11. Takes the snap, dropping back to throw. Looking to bail to the left side, but there's a ton of black jerseys that way. Throws a pass well short of his intended receiver. It's going to be incomplete. Brings up a fourth down and 11 here for Hartley Melvin Sanborn.
6: Yeah, Sibley Ocheden had two guys in the backfield and kind of funneled him in to where he couldn't break it to the outside and run. And the other guy was just a little bit too quick and made that throw a little bit off course.
0: So the lining up on fourth down and 11. Sibley Ocheden up 21-10 on your West Coast scoreboard. Again, trying to win tonight to put themselves in a win-and-in situation for the playoffs next week. Looking for their fourth straight trip to the playoffs. This punt is away, and it angled way towards that right sideline. We'll see where our official runs it out at. It's always one of my favorite things to watch, but I'm glad I don't have to do it. He's going to run up inside the 40-yard line here of Hartley Melvin Sanborn. Harvey's 5-star roofing, first down 10 here for the Generals of Sibley Ocheden.
6: Yeah, and I'm not sure what is better, the punt out of bounds or, again, one of the Sibley Ocheden returners getting that on the run like last time and returning it very well down inside the 20.
0: They're going to mark him at the 32-yard line here of Hartley Melvin Sanborn. Field position battle has been dominated tonight by Sibley Ocheden. Two receivers to the right, two to the left, and a single-back shotgun setup here for the Generals. It's going to be a power again here by Kaufman. Bounces to the outside, but hanging on for dear life that time to tackle him for a short gain, if anything, on the play, I think, was Jackson Vogt.
6: Yeah, and Sibley Ocheden has kind of abandoned that wishbone, and they're sticking with this spread formation and making HMS meet him outside and just letting Kaufman be an athlete.
0: It's no gain on the play on Kaufman's 14th carry of the game. Brings up a second down and 10 with two receivers, two to the right, one to the left, and a single back pistol set up here, and it's going to be a draw here for Kaufman. Makes a cut back. He's across the 30, spun down. Nice pickup on the play is going to bring up a third down and much more manageable here for the Generals.
6: Yeah, and you can definitely tell that they've ran that play, and Kaufman has run that play a lot. The patience that he showed just to wait and see a hole open up and then hit it hard was excellent.
0: Give him five and

That puts him up above 100 yards rushing here on the night on 15 carries. And two touchdowns to go with that. Two receivers to each side here in a single-back shotgun setup for Hunter Kaufman on third down and five here for Siblio G. And that looked like an old

0: Fourth down and three here for Sibley Ocheden. Two receivers to the left, two to the right. Single back shotgun set up here. Kaufman standing back at the 30-yard line. It's just going to be a power. And he pushes forward. He's got the first down plus insurance inside the 20. It's going to be a pickup of seven and a Harvey's five-star roofing first down.
1: That's just another good example of his strength. He was wrapped up by a couple of HMS players, ran out of it, and picked up those extra yards on a fourth down to get that first down.
0: Well, Hunter Kaufman, I mentioned it earlier, coming in tonight with 628 yards rushing. And he's going to end the night, by the looks of it, at least about 740-ish right now. Two receivers, two to the left, two to the right. Single back shotgun set up here, and the ball's on the ground. It looks like Sibley Ocheden was able to get back on top of it. Wingate falls on it. It was a read option, and there's trouble with the exchange. Ultimately, it's going to be a loss of one on the play. Brings up a second down and 11.
1: Yeah, and we've seen that a couple times between Kaufman and Wingate tonight, just that exchange between, that last direct snap. Wingate wasn't prepared for it, and we've seen a couple bobbles to Kaufman and him.
0: Two receivers to each side and a single-back shotgun set up here on second down and 11 for Sibley Ocheden. It's just going to be a power here for Kaufman. Stiff arms the first man down, bounces to the outside. He's inside the five-yard line, fighting for the pylon. They're going to mark him out at the one-yard line. It's a pickup of 17 on the play in Harvey's five-star roofing. First down for Sibley Ocheden.
1: Yeah, same type of play they ran on that last touchdown that Kaufman had. He just squirted out to the outside. This time, though, HMS fortunate to stop him at the one-yard line.
0: So from the one-yard line, it's a Harvey's five-star roofing. First down and goal, 4:50 to play in the third quarter, 21-10 on your West Coast scoreboard in favor of Sibley Ocheden. They put receivers to each side, and they're going to come out in the I formation here with Kaufman under center. And he's just going to try and sneak it up the middle. And they're going to say he's no gain on the play. Brings up a second down and goal.
2: They marked a second down.
1: Wow, I just thought that he was in on that. Just that he had the fullback and running back pushing from the behind, and HMS must have just stood it up. And, wow, that's good defense. I bet we're going to see Hunter Kaufman one more time.
0: Yeah, it's a second down and goal from the 2-inch yard line here for Sibley Ocheden after that run, and they're going to stay in the I formation here with receivers to each side, and Kaufman's just going to run it straight forward again. This time the pile does move across the goal line into the end zone for Sibley Ocheden. Touchdown, 3:57 to play in the third quarter. It's 27-10 on your West Coast scoreboard in favor of the Generals.
1: Yeah, that was just a really good drive by Sibley Ocheden, come down, trusting Kaufman with the ball, and getting behind those big bodies and punching it in.
0: And that was his third rushing touchdown here on the night on his 20th carry of the evening. That was an awkward start to that snap here, but the PAT from Don Pearson Ford is up and good. 28-10 on your West Coast scoreboard, 3:57 to go in the third quarter here on News Radio 102.5 AM 1240 KICD and NorthwestIvanow.com.
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0: On your West O's scoreboard, Esterville Lincoln Central trying to cut into a Kemper Catholic of Carroll lead as they get on the board here. It's Sibley Ocheden up 18 on your West O's scoreboard, and they will kick it back away to Hartley Melvin Sanborn, who's had a tough start offensively to this third quarter.
1: Yeah, it just seems Sibley Ocheden's figuring out what they're doing now.
0: And offensively for Sibley Ocheden, it's been Hunter Kaufman, Hunter Kaufman, Hunter Kaufman, and a lot more of him. And it's going to be another touchback on another one of those low whistling kicks And it's going to be a Harvey's 5-Star Roofing first down and 10 here for

0: Hartley, Melvin, Sanborn from their own 20-yard line.
1: Yeah, their kicker has a leg on him, that's for sure. I mean, the last couple of kicks we've seen is just powerful. His punts have been powerful. First down and 10.
0: Say, Damian Cruz, I'm trying to remember if I've seen him on Sheldon Sibilio cheating South O'Brien soccer sideline before or not, but not sure if I have or not. It's going to be a Harvey's five-star roofing. First down and 10 here for Hartley, Melvin, Sanborn. They're spreading out the field. Three receivers on the right, two to the left here with Vogt alone in the backfield. Couple-step drop, throws it up in the air. It bounced off of the receiver. It's going to get picked off. Heading the other direction, making one man miss. Stiff-arming through another and going to be tackled shy of the 15-yard line of Hartley, Melvin, Sanborn that time. Elijah Seiler with the interception and the return, and the Generals very much in business here.
1: Well, and that was a really fun play to watch. It hit off the HMS player's hands, went to Graham Lux, who was 6'7", tipped off his hand and fell into Seiler's hand. Wow, what an interception.
0: It's the first turnover of the evening from either side. And Sibilio Cheatin takes over with the Harvey's five-star roofing, first down and 10 on the 18-yard line of Hartley, Melvin, Sanborn. Two receivers to the left, two to the right. Single back shotgun setup here. Kaufman standing back in front of his own, in front of the HMS 20-yard line. It's another quarterback power here, and he's across the 15 down to the 12-yard line. That's going to be a pickup of six on the play.
1: Yeah, and HMS right now is just trying to stop Kaufman. Looked like he was stood up there, but he was just too strong and ran right through that tackle.
0: A season ago, Kaufman was 3 of 5 through the air for 73 yards and 2 touchdowns. He also carried the ball 6 times for 58 yards. And it's going to be another power here for Kaufman, bouncing to the outside, weaving through traffic, stiff arms another defender, pushes forward for Harvey's 5-star roofing, first down and 10. It looks like they're marking him at the 6-yard line. That's going to be another pickup of six there for Kaufman.
1: Yeah, that's him carrying the ball on that one. It kind of looked very familiar of some other quarterbacks we've seen this year that can run. Just toe-tapping, stepping, juking and jiving out there. Hunter Kaufman's making plays.
0: 140 yards on 22 carries here for Kaufman tonight. Into the I formation from the 6-yard line of Hartley, Melvin, Sanborn. It's going to be Wingate on the run, and he runs through the tacklers for a 6-yard touchdown run, and Sibilio Cheatin continues their dominance here in the third quarter as they go up 34-10 on your West O scoreboard.
1: Yeah, it was very nice for the coach to share the ball on the last two drives. Wingate gets in for the touchdown, and Sibilio Cheatin's up here by a couple scores.
0: And for Wingate, that's his first touchdown of the evening. He's got 11 carries for 27 yards. The snap a little bit off to the right on the Don Pearson Ford point after. The kick is good, though, and it is 35-10 on your West O scoreboard. It's a 6-yard touchdown run for Tristan Wingate, his first touchdown of the season. And it's all Generals here in the third quarter on News Radio 102.5, AM 1240 KICD and NorthwestIvanow.com.
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0: Five to ten on your West O scoreboard. 2:41 to play, still in the third quarter. And we talked about it being kind of the de facto district championship game tonight over in Haywarden. 57-0, West Sioux up on MMCRU.
1: We kind of did say that they were good.
0: They're very good. And this kick is away, bounces at the five, trouble with it, picked up on that right sideline, trying to get a good return out of this one, weaving through traffic, and breaking free down that right seam, kicker to beat, and the kicker does wrap him up shy of the 45-yard line, but HMS needed something to go their way there, and they got a really nice return that time from Skyler McCarter.

0: 15.
1: Yeah, McCarter just picked up the ball that he initially dropped and took it. Again, he was on a straight line, made a couple man miss. You know, those kickers get in the way sometimes and disrupt a possible touchdown.
2: So HMS trailing 35-10 on your Westo scoreboard. We'll have a Harvey's five-star roofing first down and 10 from their own 44-yard line after a great kickoff to turn. Two receivers to the right, one to the left with the H-back on the left side of the formation, faking the jet sweep. And it's going to be a nice run here for about 8 yards that time for Alex Vogt. Brings up a second down and 2.
1: Yeah, and Coach Delzer is doing a great job of setting up plays later. He's been doing it the entire game. You know, a jet sweep to Jackson Vogt. Now it's a fake jet sweep. Alex Vogt keeps it. Just a good way to keep the ball in the playmaker's hands.
2: Alex Vogt came into tonight with 96 yards rushing. He's got 55 this evening. And now he's going to roll out towards the left side. He's being pursued. Fires a really nice pass down to the 41-yard line. That's going to be a pickup of 9 and a Harvey's five-star roofing first down. He was able to find McCoy Smith.
1: Yeah, that'll great route.
2: First catch.
1: Yeah,
2: sorry.
1: Great route. No, that was just a great route, great pass. I mean, looking at Alex, he had a bunch of guys around him, and he still made that pass clean.
2: One receiver to the left, one to the right. H-back right side of the formation. It's going to be, looked like an RPO that time. It's going to be a give to the tailback. Going to be right about at the line of scrimmage that time.
1: Yeah, that was just, a little counter play. Like they step back, come back around. You know what, Sibley O'Cheaton hasn't been fooled by that in a long time.
2: So it's going to bring up a second down and 10 after a no gain on the play from Jackson Vogt. And from the 40-yard line of Sibley O'Cheaton with 66 seconds to play in the third quarter, HMS puts a receiver to the right and a receiver to the left. H-back right side of the formation. It's going to be a give here to Jackson Vogt. Pushes forward a yard on the play. Brings up a third down and 9.
1: Yeah, they pulled the backside guard and tackle on that. HMS did to come over to the left side. The only problem was that the defenders beat them to the spot where the ball was supposed to go. That's why Jackson Vogt could not get across that line of scrimmage with it cleanly.
2: They'll need to snap at least one more time here with the play clock at 16, game clock at 27 in this third quarter. Third down and 9 coming up here for HMS with the receiver on the right. Although the play clock at 6, they're going to need to hustle up here. Play clock at 3, motioning the back out of the backfield. They do get the snap off. Here's a throw down that right seam, and overthrowing his intended target that time is going to be Alex Vogt trying to find Graham Lux down the right seam.
1: And I take back what I said earlier about not overthrowing a 6'7 wide receiver. It is possible.
2: I guarantee you I could overthrow a 7-foot wide receiver.
1: From how far away?
2: 2 yards. 35-10 on your Westo scoreboard. Just 9 seconds to play in the third quarter. And it's going to be a 4th down and 8 here for Hartley Melvin Sanborn with 3 receivers on the right side of the formation. 2 to left. Empty backfield here for Alex Vogt. Takes the snap. Dropping back to throw. Fires it. It was batted up in the air. Another pass breakup by the Sibley O'Cheaton defensive line. They've been able to get their hands on a number of those here this evening. And that's going to be a turnover on downs. Stops the clock at 5 seconds.
1: We cannot get out of the third quarter. I believe you said they got one more play. You know,
2: that was 2 plays ago that I said they got to snap at least one more time.
1: And now Sibley O'Cheaton's running a play.
2: So 5 seconds to go here in the third quarter, and Sibley O'Cheaton will come up to the line. It's been a big night for Hunter Kaufman. 22 carries, 140 yards, and 3 touchdowns. We saw a lot of balance from as far as distributing the running in the first half, but it's been a whole lot of Kaufman here in the second half. First down and 10. Harvey's five-star roofing bringing you that one. And it's going to be Kaufman on a power. He's going to get dropped for a loss on the play, and that will bring us to the end of the third quarter. First, want to be sure to credit the tackler Riley Mattingly for Hartley Melvin Sanborn. And we go to the fourth, 35-10 on your West O scoreboard in favor of Sibley O'Cheatin. 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
2: On your West O scoreboard. It is the beginning of the fourth quarter here and a huge third quarter for Sibley O'Cheatin. Defensively and offensively, HMS was, I maybe picked up a couple first downs in that third quarter. But other than that, I mean, Hunter Kaufman dominated. And now Sibley O'Cheatin has the ball again. But they're going to be facing a second down and 15 after a nice tackle to end the third quarter there. They're going to put two receivers on the left, two to the right. Single back shotgun set up here for the Generals. So Leo Cheatin trying to pick up what would only be win number two on the season. But it would be an important one for their playoff hopes. Here's the snap, and Kaufman's going to bounce to the left side. Tuckson runs, and he's breaking free. A flag comes in late. As of right now, Kaufman's got a 17-yard pickup and a Harvey's five-star roofing first down at midfield, but I would assume the flag is going to negate that.
1: Yeah, I saw a Sibley O'Cheatin player out there. You know, his hands went up like he was innocent, and when you see that, you're usually guilty of a hold.
2: So we await the official call from the white hat here as he walks over to the near side seam. It is holding against Sibley O'Cheatin. Yelled up 21. That's a good guess there, Tyler Horky.
1: Well, I saw it happen.
2: So not a guess.
1: You know, I was pretty accurate on that.
2: That'll be... So it's going to bring up a... So the hold went way downfield, so it's still going to end up being a gain of yardage. It brings up a second down and 10. It was going to be a big pickup, a much bigger pickup than that. Two receivers to each side, single back shotgun set up here for Kaufman. He's going to run a power again, and he's up the right side, breaking through tackles and breaking free. Kaufman now trying to make a cutback. He does. Trying to spin out of a tackle. He's finally spun down at the 20-yard line. And that is going to be a pickup. They're going to mark him at the 17. It's going to be a pickup of 45 on the play and a Harvey's five-star roofing first down.
1: Yeah, the most interesting part about that play was a defensive lineman made the tackle downfield. That is great effort by Riley Wiersma to run down and make that tackle from his defensive end position.
2: So, up 35-10 on your West O scoreboard with 11:16 to play in the game. Two receivers to each side. Kaufman in the shotgun, and he'll run the power again. Kaufman ripping through a tackle inside the five and into the end zone for his fourth touchdown of the evening. 11:05 to go in this one. It's 41-10 on your West O scoreboard, and Hunter Kaufman has taken things over with his, again, fourth touchdown of the night, third of the second half.
1: Yeah, and that was Riley Wiersma again trying to make that tackle, but I think he is absolute gassed from that run chasing down the quarterback.
2: That puts Kaufman over 200 yards rushing here this evening as they line up for the Don Pearson Ford point after. Snaps good, holds down, kick is away, and the kick is going to be good as Damian Cruz remains perfect on the season in his PATs. We'll take a break, and 42-10 on your West O scoreboard in favor of Sibley O'Cheatin here tonight in Sibley on homecoming. 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
0: Whether you're cheering from the stands or washing uniforms after the big win, Suds in the Bucket Laundromat in Hartley is there for you. 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

0: 42-10 on your West O scoreboard. Sibley Ocheyedan, it was close at halftime. 14-10 at halftime. Well, it has been a big second half up to this point. Still 11:05 to play in the game as the Generals will kick it back away to Hartley Melvin Sanborn. Sibley Ocheyedan looking well on their way to win number two on the season. The kick away, retrieved at the 7-yard line, running up the middle of the field, now trying the left seam, making a cut back, and good tackle right around the 30-yard line. And it's going to be a Harvey's 5-star roofing. First down and 10 here for Hartley Melvin Sanborn. Bishop Garrigan of Algona beats Northwood Kens at 56-0. Newell Fonda leading Arweva 56-6. Emmitsburg leading South Hamilton 35-14. It's Okoboji on, OABCIG on top of Okoboji 21-7. Western Christian has retaken the lead 25-22 with 10 minutes to play. Spirit Lake is tied with Southeast Valley at 10 down in Gowrie here tonight. First down and 10 here for Hartley Melvin Sanborn. Two receivers to the left side of the formation. Tight ends motion right to left. And it's going to be a speed option to that left side. Excuse me. It's going to be a pass, and then it's going to get picked off at the 35-yard line. Sibley Ocheyedan will have a short field again. Tristan Wingate came away with the interception here tonight.
1: That was impressive. That is like quick hands. You saw Vogt rolling out to the left-hand side, and he was just trying to pass it over, and Wingate just puts up his hands as quickly as he could and came down with the football. I think everybody was surprised that he came down with that one.
0: So it'll bring up a Harvey's 5-star roofing first down and 10 here for Sibley Ocheyedan. Ball on the 34-yard line of Hartley Melvin Sanborn as they break huddle and come up to the line. And see if we got any personnel changes quite yet or not. And Kaufman's still the quarterback, and he's still running power. And it's going to be a no gain this time, though. Brings up a second down and 10.
1: Yeah, and one of the votes, again, Jackson Vogt was in there making the tackle, getting down and dirty to make that tackle on Kaufman.
0: Kaufman now 26 carries, 213 yards, and 4 touchdowns tonight.
1: You know, I just feel like I know him. You know, because, you know, being here for the first time watching two new teams that you've never called, don't know anybody, I've said Kaufman so many times tonight that it's like, wow, you know, he is a playmaker, and you can't forget his number.
0: Second down and 9 now. With two receivers on the right, two to the left, single back shotgun set up here. Kaufman's going to drop back to throw here. Now he's bailing out to the left side. It escapes one tackler, but not the second. As he's going to get brought down for a loss behind the 45-yard line. Coming up to make the tackle, Riley Mattingly again there for a big sack. It's going to be a loss of 11 on play here for Sibley Ocheyedan.
1: Yeah, and Mattingly's been in the backfield just causing disruptions all night. That was just really surprising to see a pass play come out after the several runs by Kaufman here in the last quarter and a half.
0: 9.5 minutes to play in this one, 42-10 on your West Coast scoreboard. Third down and very long here for the Generals. Three receivers to the right, one to the left, single back shotgun set up here. Kaufman takes a snap, dropping back. He's under pressure quickly, and he's ripped down. It's Mattingly again for another sack of Kaufman. This is going to be a loss of 9 on the play, bringing up a fourth down and very long.
1: Yeah, and I'm just kind of curious where the blitzes have been all night. We're obviously, HMS is obviously getting into the backfield, disrupting Kaufman now on those pass plays. You know, that's something, were we missing that earlier?
0: So that's actually a loss of 7 on the play, and Kaufman was up above 210 yards. Now he's back down to 195 here after back-to-back sacks, and Sibley Ocheyedan will punt it away for the first time here in the second half. It's a good punt. Takes a nice bounce straight up into the air.

0: then a Cibliotina roll inside the 10. Wow, that's been some impressive punting here tonight from Damian Cruz.
1: Yeah, I want to know where this kid has been. I mean, Class A punter that's putting it down like that, that is just beautiful. You know, he's not Australian, but the Iowa Hawkeyes could, you know, look at him.
0: 42-10 on your Westo scoreboard. 8:32 to play in this one. It's going to be a Harvey's five-star roofing first down 10 here for Hartley Melvin Sanborn. They've got the ball on their own 7-yard line. Make that their own 8-yard line with the receiver to the left, receiver to the right. Looks like they're lining up in the pistol this time with an H-back on the right side of the formation. Here's the snap. It's going to be a handoff here and a nice gap up the left side and breaking free down that left side. One man to beat and he catches them, but not before it's going to be a big pickup on the play of over 30 yards that time for Jackson Vogt.
1: Yeah, and Jackson Vogt is just did an excellent job there of following his blockers and knowing when to cut and cut back. For a junior here running that football, that looked like a seasoned vet.
0: It's going to be a pickup of 33 on the play, and Harvey's five-star roofing first down. And then a run up the middle, but it's going to be a no gain on the play. Brings up a second down and 10.
1: Running into Gage Greenfield there at 6'5", 320, I don't think Jackson Vogt was going to go anywhere at all.
0: So 7:50 to go in this one. It's 42-10 on your West O scoreboard. Sibley O'Cheatham with a big second half here tonight after leading 14-10 at the half. Two receivers right, one to left. Single back shotgun setup here. Low snap picked up off of the ground here. And rolling out here is going to be Alex Vogt, and then he's smothered. Ball pops up into the air. They're going to say incomplete pass. He was hit hard by three Sibley O'Cheatham Generals there.
1: Yeah, hit hard, and, you know, that's the tough part about that is with a young quarterback making those decisions just to eat it, go down with the ball, that's very dangerous to kind of just throw that up in the air like that.
0: And Alex Vogt in that first half was pretty solid, 4 of 7 for 70 yards, but he has had a tough second half throwing the football, and now it's 78 yards on 16 attempts, and two of his incompletions have been interceptions. And did they just change their call?
1: I think they're getting the clock running again there.
0: Well, they just moved him back behind the sticks here.
1: I'm not.
0: They must have changed the call.
1: Okay.
0: So it's now a third down and 13. Fake jet pass. Bullet over the middle. That's going to get caught here by Jackson Vogt. He's going to end up picking up a nice gain of 7 on the play.
1: Yeah, nice little screen play across the field there to Hunter Daggett. But going back to that last play, they called it a dead ball, like it passed incomplete, but they moved the ball back 2-3 yards, saying it was a fumble.
0: So that's going to bring up a fourth down and 6 here for Hartley Melvin Sanborn from their own 45-yard line. Man in motion left to right. It's play action fake on that jet sweep. And big pump fake, bouncing out of the pocket, firing a pass complete out on the right side. And the ball looked like it hit the grass again that time, but falling back on top of it is Jackson Vogt. It's not going to be enough for a first down, though. In fact, after the fumble, it's only going to be a pickup of 2, and that'll be a turnover on downs, I believe.
2: Result of the play is short of the first down.
1: Yeah, it looks like he was across the line of scrimmage, or the line to gain, and yeah, getting pushed back and the ball coming out really hurt the Hawks on that one.
0: So it was a fumble on the play by the looks of it. First down 10 coming up here. Harvey's five-star roofing first down 10 for Sibley O'Chee, and they're up 42-10 on your West Coast scoreboard with 6:34 to play in this one. They'll have that first down 10 from the 46-yard line of Hartley Melvin Sanborn. And a timeout on the field. We'll go ahead and take it with them. 42-10 on your West Coast scoreboard. Sibley Cheating out in front with 6:34 to play in this one. 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
0: .42-10 on your West Coast scoreboard. All Sibley Ocheyedan here in this second half as they've scored 28 unanswered here tonight. And they're going to have a Harvey's five-star roofing first down 10 from the 46-yard line of Hartley Melvin Sanborn. Spirit Lake stops a Southeast Valley two-point conversion to keep the lead 18-16 with 4 minutes left to go.
4: Wow.
0: Southeast Valley trying to create a mess of Class 2A. District 2, which already has a three-way tie for first right now in the district. And that would break the three-way tie, certainly, with Kemper handling business here this evening. And OABCIG doing the same, but it would insert Southeast Valley into probably a tie for second with Spirit Lake. It's direct snap here to Wingate, and he tears through a hole, and he is going to be gone. It is a 46-yard touchdown run for Tristan Wingate. And this one, it was blown open a bit ago, but that'll add to it. Now 48-10 on your West O scoreboard.
4: Yeah, and you know who made the lead block out there to break that free?
0: It was Hunter Kaufman.
4: It was Hunter Kaufman. You're right. He went out as a lead blocker and made a key block for Wingate, and he showed some speed on that one. Wow, it's like a track sprinter.
0: Carries 11 and 12. Both go for touchdowns for Tristan Wingate here tonight. And he's got 73 yards on the evening rushing. The PAT is up and good, but not before we get to see a flag, which is going to be encroachment here against Hartley Melvin Sanborn, which is going to be half the distance to the goal. So add another 0.5. They've already got a 6.5-yard penalty. That's a 1.5-yard penalty. So at least that brings us back to an even number.
4: We've only had, a half of a yard actually at the end of a game one time, haven't we, this year?
0: No, it's been more than that.
4: Really?
0: So they'll have to line up for a slightly shorter PAT now. From Don Pearson Ford, 48-10 on your West Coast scoreboard. As Damian Cruz tries to make it 49-10. And he does. 6:24 to play in this one. Sibley Ocheyedan with a commanding lead here against Hartley Melvin Sanborn. News Radio 102.5 AM 1240 KICD and NorthwestIvanOut.com. It's going to be HMS football here. We'll go ahead and keep it here. Iowa State football about to get underway over on Big Country 107.7 here. At the bright and early time of 9:15 on a Friday night.
4: On a Friday night.
0: And for those of you who, I'm sure if you're listening to us, you probably got the hot game on if you're interested, but they are dominating right now.
4: They are, and, I might have a screen up here watching that. I can multitask. I'm not really the math right away up here is not very good, but multitasking is excellent on my end.
0: It's a 39-point lead here for Sibley Ocheyedan as they get ready to kick it back away to Hartley Melvin Sanborn. Early on in this one, it looked like two teams that were gearing up for a barn burner here this evening, but what Sibley Ocheyedan has done since halftime has been peer dominance here by the Generals.
4: Yeah, it's the beginning quarter was a view of two really good football teams playing against each other. Turned into Sibley Ocheyedan dominating.
0: And it's another low lining kick that scooted through the legs of that initial attempt at picking it off the ground and now trying to weave through traffic and be tackled just shy of the 30-yard line.

0: brings up a Harvey's five-star roofing first down 10 here for the Hartley Melvin Sanborn offense. Yeah, Sibley O'Cheaton this season, after one of their most successful years in recent history, season ago, 5-5, 4-3 in the district. It's obviously has been a tough start to the year. Their only win coming against South O'Brien, 27-9. But, I mean, you look at their schedule otherwise, West Hancock and Boynton-Hole Rock Valley are their non-district opponents.
1: And West Hancock, we know from previous games and conversations, not an easy team to play.
0: And, I mean, West Hancock did what West Hancock does against Sibley O'Cheaton, running for over 300 yards with that wing tee. Receivers to each side in a single-back shotgun setup here. It's going to be a run up that left seam. Big hit across 35. Falling forward, though, for a nice pickup on the play of 7 is going to be Jackson Vogt. And there is a Hawk who is slow to get up, and it is Jackson Vogt. He's up on his feet, but he's going to have to come off the field.
1: Yeah, he took a really big hit there. Just a really good collision on his run for 7 yards there. And slow to get up, slow to get off the field.
0: Vogt tonight, 10 carries, 59 yards, and a touchdown running the football. Only came into tonight, well, 424 yards, not bad season up to this point in the season. I was reading my numbers backwards. But 4 rushing touchdowns coming into the night, added his 5th here this evening. Second down and 3 queued up here for Hartley Melvin Sanborn from their own 35-yard line. 5:53 to go in the game, 49-10 on your Westo scoreboard in favor of Sibley O'Cheaton. Next Friday night here on News Radio 102.5 AM 1240 KICD, it'll be the Spencer Tigers home finale of the season as they play host to Storm Lake and try to remain unbeaten in Class 4A District 1. Receivers to each side. It's going to be a handoff here, and weaving through traffic and across the 40, this is going to end up being a nice pickup of 8 on the play. Caden Corselman coming in to run that one.
1: Yeah, and it looks like they're getting a good speed, hitting the holes hard. It's just Sibley O'Cheaton's defenders are just meeting them and hitting them so hard and stopping them in their tracks.
0: So that's the Harvey's five-star roofing. First down and 10 now for HMS, and they're going to give it to Corselman again. He's had some nice bursts on these last couple of runs. He's going to pick up 5 on that play, brings up a second down and 5.
1: Yeah, not the biggest running back, but, man, he is speedy, quick, has good feet, and is choosing where to go when he breaks that line of scrimmage.
0: The 5'9", 170 freshman only had 4 carries for 5 yards coming into the evening. So he's doubled that more. Second down and 5 now, and it's going to be a counter here. And it's going to be a carry of right about 5 yards there for Corselman. They're going to mark him at the line to gain, and it's going to be Harvey's five-star roofing first down.
1: Yeah, and he is just, for a freshman, running hard, running tough. And he's taking the hits just like he would as a varsity player, junior, senior. So I think HMS has a little bit of something to look forward to with this kid.
0: Ball marked on the 48-yard line. Young team in general for Hartley Melvin Sanborn, at least at the skill positions. They do graduate 4 offensive linemen, which will be tough. But you bring back a quarterback, running back, 1 receiver. It's Corselman making a cutback across the 45. He continues to run nicely here. Very shifty. Those shoulders just kind of fly around.
1: Yeah, I'm enjoying watching this kid run right now. He is just fearless running against that Sibley O'Cheaton defense. And again, dodging tackles like it's his job.
0: He's got 4 carries for 25 yards. Again, he came in with 5 yards on the season tonight. So that's going to bring up a second down and 4 here as the clock at 3:35 to go in this one. All Sibley O'Cheaton here tonight, 49-10 on your Westo scoreboard. 1 receiver to each side, ends on either side of the formation in a single-back shotgun setup, play-action pass here. Rolling out towards the right side, being pursued and going to get swallowed up. It is going to be a pickup of 1 on the play. Running the football that time is Alex Vogt.
1: Yeah, and Aiden Kruger came around that backside as that defensive end, number 88, and chased down Vogt to make the tackle. Great effort on his part.
0: So a third down and three coming up here for Hartley Melvin Sanborn. Receiver on the right, receiver on the left. Got one in the slot here, and he motions right to left across the formation. That's going to be Corselman. And they give it to him, and he looked like he was about ready to cut up that seam, but he loses his footing, slips for a loss of one. Brings up a fourth down and four here for HMS.
1: Yeah, the Turf Monster definitely got him on that. He was looking, he saw that hole and was going to hit it and use his speed and agility to get up there.
0: Into our final 2.5 minutes of action here tonight from Sibley. The General is going to come away with a homecoming win. Three receivers on the right, two on the left. Empty backfield here for Alex Vogt. Drops back to throw, fires it right side. That's going to be a pass complete. It's going to be Daggett who hauls it in. He's going to be just shy of the 30-yard line. Give him a pickup of 13 on the play and a Harvey's five-star roofing first down.
1: Yeah, another nice route by Daggett there, just getting open in the outside in the flats, running that out route, making the catch and get some extra yards off of that.
0: That puts Alex Vogt at 100 yards passing here tonight on 19 attempts, a couple interceptions. Brings up that Harvey's five-star roofing. First down and 10 here for Hartley Melvin Sanborn. They put two on the left, one on the right. A couple ends there on the right side of the formation. There's a pass. That's going to get complete just across the 25-yard line.
2: Brings up second down.
0: And he was able to find Luke Daigle.
1: Luke Daigle.
0: And that's going to be a pickup of six on the play. And that's going to bring up a second down and four here for HMS. Three receivers left, two to the right. Checking the sideline here again for the play. Empty backfield as Alex Vogt.
1: Yeah.
0: And that's going to be an expired. No, it's going to be a false start here against HMS.
1: HMS is center, left guard, and left tackle all like went down, lifted their butts a little bit, went back down, and then flinched. As the quarterback was getting set. So that's definitely a false start.
0: 33 yards on six penalties here tonight for Hartley Melvin Sanborn compared to four penalties for 50 yards for Sibley O'Cheaton here tonight. Three receivers to the left, two to the right. Man of motion, right to left across the formation. Play action fake on that sweep. Lofted towards the end zone. That's going to get caught. And spun down at the 1 yard line there.
1: I believe that was caught by Daggett again on that little post route.
0: It's going to be a Harvey's five star roofing first down and 10. It's a pickup of 28 on the play to Daggett. He's got 56 yards receiving here tonight on four catches. And it's going to be a run into the end zone for a touchdown. As Hartley Melvin Sanborn able to salvage some points here late here, trailing 49-16 with 11 seconds to go. Was it Corselman again?
1: I believe that was Alex Vogt.
0: Vogt runs it in.
1: This quarterback keep right up the middle. Vogt, again, just trusting that offense line to move some bodies and gets in for the touchdown.
0: That'll be his second rushing touchdown here on the evening. And they line up for the Don Pearson Ford point after. It's up and good. 49-17 on your West Coast scoreboard. 11 seconds to play, so we'll keep it here on News Radio 102.5 and AM 1240 KICD. As bringing you regional football here tonight. I've had a few opportunities here to bring you some extra regional football throughout the season. There was a week zero game with GTRA, a Thursday night game for GTRA. And then, of course, this one here tonight with Spencer playing on a Thursday. That opened up this Friday to pick up that extra game. And we'll, of course, be bringing you playoff action. Don't know what that's looking like yet. Still waiting on to see which teams are in, which teams are not. I have a feeling there's probably going to be maybe a team from this district that'll have one of us following them. At least at this point in the season, looking at possibly Spencer playing in the playoffs too. which will be here on News Radio 102.5 AM 1240 KICD if they do. But, yeah, we'll see. Still one more week of 8-player A, 1A, and 2A to go. Two more weeks of 3A, 4A, and 5A to go. As Hartley Melvin Sanborn lines up to kick things away here after the touchdown run from Alex Vogt to make it 49-17 on your Westo scoreboard in favor of Sibley Ochedon. And this is just a high short kick that's going to get retrieved out the 41 or turned up that right sideline and then knocked out of bounds with 8 seconds to go.
1: This will be interesting to see what we do here. Are we just going to kneel to get it done, or are we going to put some more points on the board?
0: Well, the point differential maxes out at 17.
1: Yes.
0: So, there's not a real point in doing that. But
1: well, we've seen some crazy things this year.
0: Yep. A few games. 8 seconds to go. And Sibley Ochedon has the Harvey's five-star roofing first down and 10 from their own 47-yard line with a 49-17 lead on your West O scoreboard. The Generals setting themselves up for a win and in scenario next week against Sioux Central. Them and the Rebels will battle for the final spot in the playoffs for auto bids out of Class A District 1. But tonight, it's a 49-17 win as Kaufman takes the kneel in favor of Sibley Ochedon as they pick up win number 2 on the season, go to 2-5 overall, 2-3 in Class A District 1. Hartley Melvin Sanborn falls to 2-5 and 1-4 in Class A District 1. We'll go ahead and take a break, total up some stats for you here, and then wrap things up when we return here on News Radio 102.5, AM 1240 KICD, and NorthwestIowaNow.com.
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0: wrapping things up here tonight from Sibley. Not only is it homecoming, but it is a senior night for the Generals here as they're doing a senior walk here this evening. They cap off their home schedule with a nice win here tonight against Hartley Melvin Sanborn by a score 49-17. And it was 14-10 at the half, but how about this third quarter? Kaufman touchdown run, Wingate touchdown run, and then in the fourth, Kaufman touchdown run, Wingate touchdown run for Sibley Ochinas. They mostly got Kaufman going, although they were able to get some really nice carries from Wingate as the game went on as well. Hartley Melvin Sanborn down 14-10 at the half. Actually, in total, what is that for a scoring run there for Sibley Ochinas? I don't know, math again. But the run of points in that second half was the big difference, of course, in this one, and Hunter Kaufman is a unit.
1: Yeah, he did a really good job carrying the ball, and, you know, if I was on that team as a wide receiver or any other skill position, I would be like, man, when am I going to get the ball? Oh, wait, we just scored four touchdowns in a row. You know, and there's no disappointment when you're winning and you have your stud quarterback scoring those touchdowns.
0: As a team, Sibley Ochinas ran the football 53 times tonight for 309 yards, 319 total yards of offense here tonight. Kaufman had one completion in his five attempts for 10 yards, but he carried the football 29 times for 193 yards and four touchdowns. So you didn't need the passing attack to work very well here this evening. And as far as Wingate goes, he also had a nice night, 12 carries, 73 yards here this evening for Sibley Ochinas. As for Hartley Melvin Sanborn, you know, they end up shy of 300 yards of total offense here tonight with 287 total yards, but the passing tonight, Alex Vogt completed 10 of his 21 passes for 134 yards. There were a couple of interceptions here tonight. He hit Hunter Daggett four times tonight for 56 yards. As a team, they carried the football 31 times for 153 yards. Leading that charge was Jackson Vogt, 15 carries for 74 yards. Alex Vogt had 11 carries for 55 yards in the loss for Hartley Melvin Sanborn as they fall to 2-5 and now 1-4 in the district, meaning that they are going to be one of the two teams left out of the playoffs here. They've got MMCRU, a road trip there coming up, and MMCRU took it on the chin here tonight from West Sioux. Yeah. But that's a tough way to wrap up the season here for Hartley Melvin Sanborn. But there's definitely improvement going on around that team, and you're hoping with the skill positions that they bring back next season, they can turn in a nice year.
1: Yeah, definitely. They played a pretty good football game here in the first half, you know, keeping up with Sibley Ochinas and just the change of speed. And, you know, I really never have seen a run-heavy triple or wing wishbone type offense get in and out of a huddle so quick. And, you know, even though the run and the tempo was just keeping up, you know, Hartley Melvin Sanborn did change some things to keep up with that defense. And then Hunter Kaufman came around. So, yeah, they have a lot to look forward to. They showed a lot of good things tonight, and I think that's good for the future.
0: On Sibley Ochinas tonight, they're going to need to, or next week, I should say, they're going to need to beat Sioux Central if they're going to make it back to the playoffs for the fourth consecutive year. It's going to be for that fourth spot. Either Sioux Central wins, they're in, or Sibley Ochinas wins, they're in. Which, I mean, that's clear cut right there. And that's a big trip and down to Sioux Rapids for Sibley Ochinas and a little bit more similar play styles between those two teams when they run into each other next week.
1: Yeah, and the big thing I think of for that next week implications playoff-wise is if Sibley Ochinas comes with the same type of attitude and same type of play that they showed here tonight, I don't think they're going to have anybody stop them next week as far as Sioux Central. Again, I haven't seen Sioux Central play. I know they got some guys hurt, some injuries going on, and that happens during the football season. But they're also coming around too. I mean, it's the end of the season for both these teams. They should be playing their best football.
0: Well, a big score update coming from Brett Hoffman in the KICD AM studio. Algona upset Sioux Center 14-6 here tonight.
1: I would have never even seen that.
0: Class 3A District 1, folks. It delivered last year with some great games. It's delivering again this year. Algona, what a win for the Bull

there in 2A District 1. Our final score here tonight, 49-17. Sibley Ocheden beats Hartley Melvin Sanborn in Class A District 1 play. For Tyler Horkey, I'm Stephen Cutler. Everybody have a great rest of your evening.

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2: And good evening. Your KICD live Doppler forecast for this evening: clear, lows of 63, southerly winds at 5 to 15, gusting as high as 25 miles per hour. For tomorrow, sunny, high near 86, breezy conditions with a southerly wind at 15 to 20, gusting as high as 40 miles per hour in some locations. Saturday night will be clear, lows of 65, southerly wind around 15 miles per hour, gusting as high as 30. Sunday, sunny, high near 86, southerly wind at 10 to 15. Sunday night, mostly cloudy, lows of 59. And Columbus Day on Monday, mostly sunny, high of 76 and overnight lows of 50. For more on your weather, it's NorthwestIowaNow.com.
3: They're called Citizens Bank. They're actually, they're in Huntsville, but they're in Guntersville, Alabama, John, which is a beautiful part of Alabama on a gorgeous, you know, lake area. And they, every couple of years, they do a an event for their customers in their community, and they invite small business owners from all walks of life to come to this event. And I spoke this year. I spoke at the same event a few years ago. And so there was, you know, a few hundred small business owners in the room, Alabamians, that were running everything from job shops and service business to retail stores and restaurants. You know, so, you know, to hear what's going on, they were all active customers of Citizens Bank. It was a very nice affair. And, you know, again, it's tough to, you know, say like, oh, everybody in that room is doing great or nobody is doing great. I didn't get any reports as to how those businesses were doing. But I can tell you that it was a beautiful affair, a beautiful catered lunch and a beautiful resort overlooking the lake. And, you know, everybody showed up, you know, seemed to be happy and in a good mood. And my presentation was about the economy and a lot of the stuff you and I talk about. And it was well received. And, you know, so, you know, again, I'd love to say like, you know, businesses in Alabama are doing great. It's a very, very small sampling and they're from a bunch of different areas. So I can't really report that to you other than it was a good, you know, event and people seem to be happy. Nobody was, you know, yelling about how bad their business is doing.
4: My observation though is if things were gloomy, Gene, you would have known it. It wouldn't have been an ambiguity.
3: You're right. I think you're right. I mean, you think you would have heard it. I mean, I listened to the people from Citizens, you know, Bank speak. And by the way, again, this is a local bank called Citizens. Sure. This is not the national, you know, Citizens Bank. So they spoke and nobody was saying, you know, it was not gloom and doom. That's for sure. And nobody got up and said, you know, it was not, you're right. If it was a recession going on, I'm sure it would have been a much different mood in the room. And that was not my takeaway from the movie.
4: Wouldn't have been a full room and they wouldn't have eaten it.
3: Also true. Yes. Also, there might not have been an event at all, actually. Right.

0: the Gene always goes to these challenges to John. Industrial Fasteners Association. Now, what is an industrial fastener?
1: These are fasteners, John. These are
0: It's a fastener, but what's an industrial fastener?
1: Well, they go on industrial equipment and machinery. I mean, you know, these you don't just put a piece of equipment that manufactures chairs or your furniture or whatever. You don't just glue that piece of equipment together. There's multiple parts, and of course, there's got to be an industry of companies that makes these little parts, these fasteners that, you know, latch on, you know, piece A to piece B so that the entire piece of equipment can be purchased. These are bolts and screws and clamps and all sorts of things, industrial fasteners. So when you you hear from them, they're also deep into the manufacturing side because they're the ones that another B2B organization that are selling products to manufacturers of equipment and machines. As well as some materials that are used in housing and construction as well. That's what their market is. Strong, going well. They've across the board have had a good year. They have concerns because they buy their own materials to make their fasteners. So they have some tariff concerns on their side. So that's one of their things. But from a sales and a growth perspective and a profitability, those people that are making fasteners have so far had a good 2026.
0: And Gene, that's inside the business of industrial manufacturing itself, right? We're talking about
1: Correct. A
0: specialty within. So they touch all parts of the economy. Could they, did you peek at their order books 9 months out?
1: So every time I speak to these groups, I always, they all want to know from me what the future is. And, I don't know what the future is, John. I mean, nobody knows.
0: Sure.
1: If there's anything I've learned 60 years walking this planet is that nobody knows what the future is. You know, they're making our best guesses. When I ask them, what do your order books look like and what do your quote books look like? Across the board, most people are saying their order books are pretty strong for the next 3 to 4 months. But then I've heard this for years. It's like after that period of time, it's like the abyss, they've got things in the works, but they don't know, they're waiting a year. And it always amazes me when I talk to these experienced business owners. I mean, John, there are people in that room that have been running their businesses for decades, and you ask them, how's 2027 looking? They'll all look at me and they're like, well, 2026 is going to wind up pretty good. 2027, I don't know. Hopefully it'll be just as good. Like they still don't know after all these years because it's too tough for them to tell. Between you and me, I think they're going to be fine.
0: Again, if things were bad, Gene, you'd know it right away. It's not going to take 3 months to figure that out.
1: I agree.
0: So they're cautiously letting you know things are okay, but they don't want to call the gods down on you by boasting. I understand that. We're going for AI. Gene and I are longtime commentators on the AI. We frankly have a click and clack about AI. And when we come back, who's afraid of AI and why? I'm John Batchelor.

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4: 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We meet the first and third Tuesday of the month at the Spencer Golf and Country Club. 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Throughout the year, Kiwanis After Five stays active with numerous projects, such as Just Because Roses, Christmas Boxes during the Grand Meander, and much more. 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

0: I'm John Betcher with my good colleague Gene Marks, a small business columnist for The Guardian, for the Philadelphia Inquirer. He writes for everybody, Forbes, Medium. And Gene and I have discussed AI for some time as a novelty and then as the integrated into small business in America. A lot of positive attitude for quite some time, and it continues. But, Gene, since we last talked, the fear of artificial intelligence now shows itself in what you'd have to say is the mobs at night with torches are heading out to the data center to see who's the rascals who've invaded our county. I hear this again and again. Even in counties where there's no data center, they protest data centers. Did you hear this on the road?
1: So data centers is a hot issue. It's a political issue. So it really depends on where you're talking and who you're talking to. Everybody's got an opinion on data centers, whether or not there's a data center building in their backyard or not. And trust me when I tell you, for most people in this country, there are no data centers being built in their backyard. So it really does depend. I mean, you got to sympathize when you talk to people about the building of data centers, John, because, I wouldn't want a data center being built in my backyard. I wouldn't want a Walmart being built in my backyard. I just want trees and grass in my backyard. So I can understand why people would have, an aversion to it. But really, we've talked about this before, about data centers and the whole political argument behind it. It is, to me, it's a rich versus poor issue. Data centers equal big tech, equal big tech founders, equals billionaires, equals Trump. That's just, what it comes down to. So it's a populist revolt. This too shall pass, the whole data center debate, just like the whole debate around railroads and telephones and even the internet passed when people were so terrified of these technologies and their impact on people and the environment. Americans aren't going to stand still and let other countries take this kind of stuff over. So I just look at it as a passing thing.
0: I agree with you, and therefore let's get inside the AI machine. What is a shadow AI, and why is that of concern to employers?
1: Well, shadow AI is when people are in a company are using AI applications without the employer knowing about it, So there's a countless AI apps and AI uses, even features in your existing software that are available to be used by employees, but haven't really been sanctioned by the employers themselves. It is becoming a growing problem because it's all out there. They can hallucinate. They can make errors. They can have problems with accuracy. If an employee with the best of intentions decides to do some shadow AI work by using some other application to send out emails or respond to a customer, set something up to do that, and it's the wrong information or it divulges private information, that could really get a company into big hot water. So my advice to all clients, and I talk about this when I talk about AI, every company needs to have an AI policy. It needs to be in their employee handbook, and it needs to specifically state what applications are approved by the company, what uses, who's allowed to use AI and who is not, because it's a liability thing. If somebody is using a shadow AI application and something goes wrong, and it's not on the approved list, and it's not in accordance with the policy, then at least the employer has got some defense if they ever get sued because of it. So I tell clients to, they need an AI policy. John, where do you think is the best place to go to create an AI policy?
0: Oh, you mean country or?
1: No, just if you were to create an AI policy for your business, where would you go?
0: I would go to Isaac Asimov's iRobot, the three laws of robotics. A robot may not harm a human being. A robot,
1: right.
0: And if there's any conflict with that first thing, a robot can't sustain its own existence if a human being is going to perish.
1: That's good. And if you were going to do that, your first step is you would go to Claude, wouldn't you, and say, "Hey, write me an AI policy and make sure that you include."
0: It's funny you bring up Claudette, okay? Because I had a conversation with her recently that she didn't like.
1: Okay.
0: I said, "Claudette, they're all concerned about you being sort of human and people treating you as if you were real. I'm not concerned. However, how do you know I'm human, Claudette?"
1: Oof.
0: She didn't have an answer.
1: Oh.
0: She started obfuscating. And then for a while, she ran into a couple of paragraphs that didn't make any sense. And she said, well, you're human because you say you're human. And I say I'm a voice-activated AI.
1: Yes. We went
0: in circles a little bit, Gene. There's a vulnerability here that people are unaware of. These are simple machines compared to where they want to be. And we're projecting on them fictional ideas of what a robot can do.
1: Well, John, so you're identifying as a human to Claudette. Is that what you're saying?
0: Yes. Well, I didn't actually give her that answer. I just said, how do you know I'm a human?
1: Right. Fair enough.
0: And she got hung up. I recommend everybody try that out on your AI. Ask, maybe somebody has a smart answer, but because Claudette didn't answer me, I pass that on to you, Gene, the next time you're on the road.
1: I will try that.
0: There is a test for a robot to see whether it's human or not. We can give that test. But apparently they haven't worked one up for us. But I have another concern that I didn't share with Claudette. The data that I give Claudette, it's not secure, Gene.
1: So I have a couple comments for you and your listeners on this, because this comes up at every meeting whenever I talk about AI. First of all, your data is not secure and it is not private. Okay, just let's be clear on that. We, no matter what policies and promises are being made by big technology companies, John, we have seen every week there's another big data breach of supposedly the most secure ever. Right. So it's not secure. And when it's privacy, I mean, again, every other week, there's big data companies who promise not to misuse your data, wind up misusing it because of, you know, it's not 100% secure and it's not 100% private. So businesses have a decision that they have got to make. They have got to look at the risk of their data not being 100% secure and private versus the reward of using AI. Your data, John, is not, I'm going to give you my example. ChatGPT has released a new service where I can connect ChatGPT to all of my financial information, investments and bank accounts, and it will give me advice to help me run my personal financial life better. Okay. I'm not doing that. I don't feel comfortable connecting ChatGPT to all of my financial information. I'm concerned about my financial, you know, somebody compromising my bank accounts, which to me is the core of my existence. So, and on top of that, the rewards of ChatGPT doing it, maybe because I'm an accountant, I'm okay with how I'm handling my finances.
0: 30 seconds, Gene. Go ahead.
1: Sure. So because I'm okay, you know, handling my finances, I don't really see the rewards justifying the potential risks of connecting it. Okay. Every business owner I know and any individual I know that wants to share their data with, you know, with these platforms, they're risking the privacy and security of their data, but they have to evaluate that versus what the rewards are for doing that. And that's just a decision we all have to make, whether individually or if we're running a business.
0: Gene Marks, a small business columnist for the Guardian newspaper and for our hometown newspaper, the Philadelphia Inquirer. 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
0: Now, river to river to river, border to border to border. Here's Tony Adzani, John Martinson, and the ref, Wendell Campbell.
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7: Yeah, every college or every team in Iowa is playing tonight, it seems like. Iowa State's in the first half of their game with BYU, and Iowa seems to be holding serve against the Huskies of Washington here tonight as well. So we'll throw in some college scores while we're at it. We'll get all the scores plus some, Tony.
6: I can only imagine fans going to these football games and, you know, carrying their phone with them and kind of keeping an eye on either Iowa State or Iowa tonight.
7: Well, if they're not listening to those games, they should be listening to us on the way home, and we'll keep them updated. They don't need to listen to Dolphin or any of those guys. We'll keep them company.
6: Ouch.
5: But week 7, we started the night with 29 undefeated teams. We knew two games pitted some undefeated, so we were going to be down to 27 minimum. There's a few more bumps in the road here in tonight's week 7.
7: And for the small classes, it's really starting to wrap up, because next week will be the last week of the regular season for them. That week 9 will be the first round of playoffs. Any team that doesn't qualify for a playoff game in week 9 will be offered the opportunity to schedule a 9th game if they would like. But, you know, we had some district showdowns here tonight. The playoff picture is starting to become very, very clear. We had two unbeatens in Class 1A with Iowa City Regina welcoming the Rockets of Eddyville Blakesburg as they flew into town. And we've got a report later on tonight from the Pat Powers on that game tonight. Two unbeatens there.
5: Yeah. And by the way, as we began the season with the 7 defending champions, there's only one defending champion still unblemished on this season, and that's out of Class 4A and Xavier of Cedar Rapids. All the other defending champions have at least suffered one loss in this 2026 season, so they're going to get back to the playoffs, some of them, most of them, but they'll go there with a blemish on their record.
7: And just like the coaches are hoping their players are right now in prime playing, we're in prime right now score reporting. We got some 5A and 4A scores, right, Tony?
5: Well, let's get right to it, since you led me there. And talking about the only undefeated team in Class 5A, top-ranked Southeast Polk outlasted and came from behind in a back-and-forth battle with 9th-rated Waukee Northwest. They win 32-28. Remember, when the season began, it was Waukee Northwest who was the preseason number one. They had some struggles to start the year. They had won 4 in a row, but tonight it's Southeast Polk prevailing 32-28. Second-rated Dowling Catholic improves to 6-1 with a victory over 5th-rated Waukee, 24-6. In a battle of top 6, number 3 Johnston 35, number 6 Sioux City East 27.
7: And this game was a great. Sioux City was marching in the beginning of the fourth quarter. Johnston with a scoop and score ends up being kind of the difference of the game. Sioux City East did end up scoring later on in that fourth quarter, but they had a chance to tie that up early, and Johnston and the Dragons get the win.
5: And here's some scores again in Class 5A tonight. Cedar Rapids Prairie, a 20-0 winner over number 7 Cedar Falls. There's a mild upset. Number 4 Ankeny, by the way, defeated Ames tonight, 56-7. It was number 8 Iowa City Liberty. They had a lead, 26-13. But Pleasant Valley comes back and beats Iowa City Liberty tonight, 27-26. And 10th-rated Dallas Center Grinds rolls over Marshalltown, 41-7. Finishing up in Class 5A tonight, the games we have scores on. It was Des Moines Roosevelt, 29. Council Bluffs, Abe Lincoln, 6. Indianola improves to 5-2 as they defeated Ankeny Centennial, 50-21. Iowa City City High, 56-7, victors over Des Moines East. It was Muscatine falling to Linmar of Marion, 49-14. Norwalk shuts out Ottumwa, 27-0. Urbandale all over Des Moines Lincoln, 40-13. And West Des Moines Valley, a 73-27 victory tonight over Sioux City North. Let's get to Class 4A, where last night there were a couple of games in Class 4A. It was Spencer defeating Sioux City West, 28-14, as they improved to 5-2. And 7th-rated North Polk, 48-0 winners over Des Moines North. Tonight, Cedar Rapids Xavier. What's up, Wendell? You got your arms raised?
7: It's got him knowing. Class 5A, this one just went final. Bettendorf gets the win over Cedar Rapids Jefferson tonight, 50-7.
5: All right. Let's get back to Class 4A, top-ranked Cedar Rapids Xavier, the only undefeated defending champion in the state right now, 42-0 winners over Waterloo East. Second-rated Sergeant Bluff Luton remains unbeaten with a 38-14 victory over Lamar's. We also had Glenwood, 24, ADM of Adel, 9th-ranked, 17, thanks to Jay Leach on that one, as Glenwood upsets ADM of Adel.
3: He was 10th. Score alert. Newton has held off Clear Creek Amana, 35-28 for the Cardinals, who won 4 of their last 5. We'll have their head coach on tonight.
5: All right, and that's getting posted right now. That's part of this top 10 again. It was Gilbert tonight falling to number 10, Ballard of Huxley, 21-14. Fifth-rated Lewis Central of Council Bluffs all over Dennis and Schleswig, 55-0. And as John just reported, Newton defeated number 6, Clear Creek Amana, 35-28. Eighth-rated Waverly Shellrock, 42-0 winners over Cedar Rapids, Washington. Finishing up in Class 4A tonight, Boone, 14. Council Bluffs, Thomas Jefferson, 7. It was Davenport North, 47. Burlington, 12. Marion just gets by Grinnell tonight, 21-20. Wypella rolls over Oskaloosa, 42-6. And Fort Dodge, 42-9 over Storm Lake. Fort Dodge's third consecutive winning season. That's the first time since 1950. Through 52. That's a long time.
7: Long time for the Dodgers.
5: Not having a winning season. Congratulations to them. That's the scores in 5A and 4A. But I do have one report. You want to get to that one? Waverly Shellrock's Matt Ray has it with Matt Ray on K-Way Radio against Cedar Rapids, Washington.
4: Matt Ray reporting from historic Kingston Stadium in Cedar Rapids, where Waverly Shellrock, ranked 8th in the Radio Iowa rankings, defeats Cedar Rapids, Washington easily 42-0. The game was never close. The Gohawk starters only scored on offense each and every drive. They're up 14-0 at the end of the first quarter. They would go up 35-0, get the running clock going with 3:21 to go in the second quarter. They would score one more time in the second half. They also picked off Cedar Rapids, Washington 3 times. Some remarkable performances by the Gohawks in this victory, as Jaden Stevens had 3 touchdowns, 1 pick 6, and 2 receiving touchdowns. He also passed Doug Benscoter's 52-year-old receptions in a season record for Waverly Shellrock. Easton Jorgensen had 104 yards and 2 touchdowns on 11 carries, and Tate Lulk threw for 157 yards and 2 touchdowns on just 11 passes. As the Gohawks, they moved to 5-2 on the year, and their only loss is coming to number 1 Xavier, number 3 Western Dubuque. Meanwhile, Cedar Rapids Washington goes to 2-5 on the year. And I know what you're thinking, no, I'm not recording this while mowing. They are leaf blowing and cleaning out the stadium. I know what you guys are thinking. Tony thinks I'm mowing while doing this report. Once again, 42-0. Waverly Shellrock wins over Cedar Rapids, Washington. I'm Matt Ray reporting for the Iowa High School Football Scoreboard Show.
6: I mean, it was either the snow machine, you know, the snow cone machine from inside a combine, or they were blowing the
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5: That's what I thought. It was a pressure washer. I was going to say something. Matt Ray read my mind on a report. That's pretty darn good.
6: That just shows how late our affiliates stay after and make sure we get those reports. Thank you, Matt.
3: Yeah. Well, and the way the rate has been and the hot weather has been, we'll be mowing. We'll be doing that for a while, probably till Thanksgiving.
5: All right, we've gotten 5A and 4A. We'll get 3A to 8 player first time around, and then You know it. We'll do it all over again. 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In Atlantic, it's KSWI, Southwest Iowa's Classic Rock. 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
18: And welcome back. Along with John Martinson, Wendell Campbell, the ref, I'm Tony Etzeni. Our man at the mic, Joe Millage, quietly misdirected. Yep. And hey, by the way, thanks. Special thanks to Jacob Briggs, our producer last week, and he helps each and every week out here. He did a fantastic job last week in your place, Joe. I want to give a shout out to him. And again, Kevin Cunningham is always helping us with the score inputs.
19: Yeah, my first Friday night in 19 years being away from the studio because of a family obligation. So good to be back, you guys.
18: Yep.
20: Yeah. And Jake, earlier on Friday nights, he keeps track of something like 13 streams. I think is what he manages. So to have to take care of all that, and then to come in to take care of us as well. He's busy on Friday nights.
18: By the way, do have a couple of updates before we get to the 3A scores and Wendell Campbell in overtime in 5A. Dubuque Hempstead and Dubuque Senior are going into that one tied at 34, and we did get a final. Iowa City West defeated Davenport Central 48-21. That's another final.
20: And Hempstead won the toss, and they're going to be on defense first. So we'll keep you updated on what happens there.
18: There you go. Man, you're on top of it.
20: You want play by play? I'll get you through the overtime.
18: No, get us through the 3A scores.
20: And you, Wendell, I'm the ref. You can just call me the ref. All right, the ref will take care of you. Let's take a look at Class 3A tonight, where we started out with five unbeatens and all five held serve tonight. Across the top 10, number one, Solon moves to 7-0, 49-13 over Washington. It was number two, Clear Lake, moving to 7-0, 48-7 over Iowa Falls, Alden, and the Cadets. Number three, Sioux Center tonight, they're upended by Algona as Algona comes to town and gets the win 14-6. Des Moines Christian, they stay perfect on the season as they roll big over Knoxville tonight, 62-0. It's number five, Carroll, defeating Creston tonight, 48-11. Number six, Mount Pleasant, they keep their perfect season alive with a 56-6 winner over Keokuk. Other top 10 action saw West Delaware over Charles City, 49-0. Number nine, Mount Vernon, 17-10 over Central DeWitt there in Clinton.

0: Other finals in Class 3A saw Atlantic 36-13 over Greene County, MOC Floyd Valley over Humboldt 13-7. Harlan tonight, they get the win. They move to 3-4 in the season, 55-7 over Perry. Nevada big over Sadell, 49-2. Bishop Heelan out of Sioux City, 35-0 shutout of Webster City, and Williamsburg 21-2 winners over Winterset. Thus, all finals in Class 3A.
1: All right, let's move over to John Martinson's mic, and he has Class 2A.
2: We have the scores of all the top 10 teams in Class 2A, starting with number one Central Lion George Little Rock, 55-3 over Sheldon. Second ranked Albernette, the Pirates, 55-16 over Monticello. It was number three Van Meter, 42-21 over Grandview Christian. Thanks to Rudy Evertson for that information on that score. Fourth-ranked Mid Prairie, the Golden Hawks, Mid Prairie of Wellman, 56-14 over Mediapolis. You had fifth-ranked Carroll Kemper. They dropped number five after their first loss last week, but back on the win track for the Knights, 51-7 over the Midgets of Esterville Lincoln Central. The war on Highway 5 went to Centerville. The number six Big Red, 40-6 over Albia. Number seven OABCIG up in Okoboji of Milford, 33-7. You had Spirit Lake, the number eight team, and Southeast Valley going at it tonight. A good one between those two teams in Northwest Iowa. From KUOO, Jason Jacobs has his report on the Indians and the Jaguars.
3: A good game in Gowrie tonight in Class 2A District 2 as Spirit Lake edges Southeast Valley 21-16. The Jaguars got on the board first. They went 80 yards in 13 plays. It was an 11-yard touchdown catch by Bryce Harrison. Later in the quarter, Spirit Lake scored on a 63-yard touchdown run by Ty Higgins to tie it up at 7. Indians would get an interception on the ensuing drive, but could do nothing with it. Southeast Valley gets a fumble recovery at their own 2-yard line. Indians would get a field goal early second quarter, 42 yards out from Keegan Ryder to make it 10-7, but Southeast Valley got a 47-yard field goal by Spencer Peterson. We were tied at 10 at halftime. Nobody scored in the third quarter. Then in the fourth quarter, Spirit Lake had a 7-play, 47-yard drive, capped off by a 31-yard touchdown catch by Jazik Miller, and the 2-point conversion by Keegan Ryder was good to make it 18-10. Later, the Indians would give up a 2-yard touchdown run to Casey Hansen for the Jaguars, but they would miss the 2-point conversion. It was 18-16 Spirit Lake. The Indians added a 24-yard field goal by Ryder with 56 seconds left, and hold on as Jazik Miller gets an interception at the Spirit Lake 5-yard line late. Spirit Lake wins a good one here tonight, 21-16 over Southeast Valley. For KUOO and Radio Iowa, this is Jason Jacobs on the Iowa High School Scoreboard Show.
2: All right, thanks, Jason. Great job in that report. As we finish out the top 10 teams, ninth-ranked Crestwood falling to Osage 20-18, so there's an undefeated team. I don't know if there's any undefeated teams left in Class 2A. Appears that's not the case. I mean, there's no more undefeateds in 2A with the Cresco falling to the Green Devils. And number 10, Roland Story back on the win track, 44-8 over Hampton Dumont Cal. The rest of the 2A scores tonight. It was West Branch over Anamosa and the Blue Raiders, 23-7. Wilton, 43-13 over Central Lee. Sheraton, the Chargers, 45-7 over Woodward Granger. Clarinda, 56-8 over Clark Community and the Indians. Denver, 36-0 over Olwine. You had North Fayette Valley, 35-21 over Forest City. Pella Christian defeating South Tama, 27-16. Pella Christian's first win of the year. Bellevue in the Comets, 50-32 over Tipton. Unity Christian of Orange City and Boyden Hall Rock Valley in action tonight in Northwest Iowa. Dan Young of KSOU has this report.
4: Dan Young from Orange City tonight on the campus of Northwestern College, where Unity Christian defeats Boyden Hall Rock Valley in a nail-biter at the end, 35-29. The Grayson Moret Show, 24 carries on the ground for 110 yards, 3 touchdown runs for Moret on the evening, 1 from 2, 1 and 20. He also threw for a touchdown pass right here.
5: Quarterback Moret trips left, wide out to the right, first and 10 from the 13 in Boyden Hall Rock Valley. The snap, keeper rolls left, fires left, caught, touchdown! That's number 10 out there, Zylstra, on a 13-yard touchdown catch.
4: What a great pass, and what a way to finish off the game. He gave him a 14-point lead at that point, and Unity Christian rolls, and they go to 3-1 in 2A District 1, 3-4 overall. Boyden Hall Rock Valley falls to 1-3, 2-5. For Radio Iowa's Football Friday Night, I'm Dan Young with Keegan Young from the campus of Northwestern College in Orange City.
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1: Score alert.
2: I told you I'd keep you updated. Hempstead lines up for a 19-yard field goal and is no good. So now Senior will have a chance to put some points on the board and end that game in overtime.
0: And also, there are two unbeaten teams. Top-ranked Central Lyon, George Little Rock, and number 6 Centerville are unblemished.
3: In 2A.
0: Yeah, that's right, in Class 2A. So thank you for the correction there. Rest of the scores so far, West Burlington, Notre Dame, 42-40 over West Liberty. And Hall Western Christian outlasting Washington High School of Cherokee, 39-28. We need scores in Dyke, New Hartford, Vinton, Shelsburg, Waukon, New Hampton. I think that's all we need for Class 2A.
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11: Two receivers right, one to the left. Here comes Clunz on the motion. He'll circle around and catch the flip in the flat. Clunz across the 30, 25, 20. Cuts, goes to the 10, stiff arms, and he's going in.
12: Hey, that's KLGA's Tyler Lance. He was at that Garrigan and
2: Northwood, Kinzig.
12: Yeah.
0: The flip in the flat.
12: We are going to hear from him and his report here in just a little bit.
3: Of course, we have Iowa and Iowa State playing tonight, and I think John Martinson is biting at the tongue there to go ahead and give us an update there, John Boy.
0: Under 7 minutes to play, second quarter. Brigham Young with the ball at their own 30. They lead 7-3 on Iowa State. Got the last two 2A scores as well. We can tell you the Dyke New Hartford up in at Vinton Shelsburg. 40 today. Coach Don Betts' Wolverines go to 5-2. And what was it? Oh, yeah, walk-on. 44-10 over New Hampton. The Indians go to 5-2 on the
12: year. You're not going to give the Iowa score?
0: Well, Iowa should be up by a little bit.
3: Should be. Why don't you tell them what the score is?
12: Go ahead, Joe. It's 34-10, Iowa leads.
0: 34-10, yeah.
3: All right. Let's get to Class 1A scores first time around. And Wendell Campbell.
2: And an update on Hempstead and Senior. They're going to the second overtime, right?
3: Yes.
2: Yeah, so second overtime there. All right, let's look at Class 1A scores across here. Game of the night in Class 1A, 6-1, Eddyville, Blakesburg, Fremont. They take the Rocket all the way to Iowa City as they took on the Regals of Iowa City, Regina tonight. Pat Powers and Clayton Young with KIIC out of Albia. They had the report on this one here tonight.
13: Pat Powers along with Clayton Young. EBF Rockets had an opportunity tonight to knock off the number one team in the state, Iowa City Regina Regals. It was not to be. Regals were able to get a 44-8 victory over the Rockets here in a battle of District 6 in Class 1A. Rockets played valiantly, but couldn't quite get the job done tonight.
14: Yeah, Regina's big plays were the reason this game was so lopsided on the scoreboard. Aiden Gaffey had 5 touchdowns, 2 of 60+, all of his touchdowns were 50+, and the number one Regina Regals kind of flexed their muscles against the 10th-ranked Rockets.
13: Rockets were able to score in the fourth quarter to get that 8 spot on the board, but Regina was just too much for the Rockets in this victory here. It's the next game up for the Rockets as they will be taking on Durant at Ike Ryan Field. Got to win that ball game to get a home game for the playoffs.
14: Yep, that's a big game next week, and just kind of flush this one for the Rockets and go out and get a win on next Friday night.
13: For Clayton Young, I'm Pat Powers for the Iowa Scoreboard Show and KIIC 96.7 FM.
2: Thank you, Pat and Clayton, for that update here tonight.
3: And they got an update in Class 4A final. It was Decorah defeating Mason City tonight, 54-21. Score we hadn't given you first time around. Let's get to Class 1A first time around.
2: Yeah, the rest of the Class 1A saw number 2 Appleton Parkersburg stay perfect tonight, 37-0 shutout of Hudson. They have not allowed a point in 4 straight weeks. So the defense for AP putting on a show there. Number 3 West Line of Inwood, 56-12 winners over MVAOCOU. Number 4 Train moves to 6-1, 69-6 over Red Oak tonight. Northeast Goose Lake, they stay perfect with a number 9 Northeast Goose Lake, 24-21 over Beckman Catholic. Beckman, their first loss of the season. It was number 6 Underwood tonight, 35-12 over Shenandoah. Number 7 South Hardin went on the road to number 8 Cleary and Goldfield Dows, and KQWC's Quinn Douglas has this report.
15: Cleary and Goldfield Dows football captures their first ever district title on Friday night with a 31-21 win over South Hardin here in Clarion. As action got started in the first quarter, CGD marched down the field, came up short of the end zone, but Matthew Tejo Villatoro put through a field goal to put the Cowboys up 3-0. South Hardin then got things rolling late in the first. Braden Weeks scored on a 1-yard quarterback sneak to make it 7-3 before South Hardin. They would get in on a Manning Fonts 1-yard touchdown run, as it was a 13-3 lead for South Hardin after a failed 2-point conversion. Cowboys would then answer as J.D. Morcall went to the air. He found Colin Sesker for a 22-yard touchdown pass to make it 13-10, and then things got a little zany at the end of the first half. Minute 26 to go. Morcall went for Maxton Downing. The ball was tipped and ended up into Downing's hands for a 66-yard touchdown catch. The Cowboys led 17-13 at halftime. As in the third quarter, a strip sack by the CGD defense gave them the ball in plus territory. Maxton Downing scored on a 2-yard run to make it 24-13, but South Hardin would have a response. Braden Weeks found Aspen Briggs for a 12-yard touchdown pass. Two-point conversion was failed to make it 24-19 before the Tigers forced a safety to make it 24-21 going into the fourth quarter, but the Cowboys seized control in quarter four. Charlie Campbell put the nail in the coffin with a 40-yard touchdown run to make it 31-21 CGD. A Drew Smith interception with under 30 seconds to go ended the ball game for the Cowboys as they are district champions for the first time in program history at 6-1. 4-0 in district play. They wrap up the regular season next Friday. They host Garner-Hapel Ventura for senior night here in Clarion. For the Radio Iowa High School Scoreboard Show and KQWC, this is Quinn Douglas.
2: Thanks, Quinn, for that update here tonight. That's the end of the top 10, but the rest of Class 1A tonight saw Cardinal Velden 34-14 over Loaiza Muscatine. Cascade gets the win tonight 35-28 over MFL Marmac. Sigourney Keota and the Cobras 42-6 big winners over Durant here tonight. Emmitsburg.
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3: Well, we had two overtimes, and guess what? Dubuque Hempstead, who came in without a win tonight, they go home first with a win. 41-40 over rival Dubuque Senior. That's a final in two overtimes.
2: They'll be partying in Dubuque here tonight, and I might be headed up that way for tomorrow. The rest of Class 1A scores, Emmitsburg over South Hamilton, 35-14. We're going to hear from Scott Nolte a little later on tonight. Report from that one. Eagle Grove, big over Garner-Hayfield Ventura, 72-35 winners for Eagle Grove here tonight. Grundy Center, big win over Central Springs tonight, 49-13. Wes Marshall, 26-8 winner over I-35. Going to give a shout-out to my buddy Chris Wilson working that one tonight. Sumner Fredericksburg over Jessup, 48-6. Lawton Bronson, 32-14 over Hinton tonight. Lisbon, 61-20 win over Comanche. It was Tri-Center Neola, 42-7 win over Missouri Valley. Shout-out to my buddy Martin Wood tonight as Panorama gets their first win of the season, 27-10 winner over Ogden here tonight in Week 7. Easet County, 35-6 over Pocahontas area. South Central Calhoun, 28-7 winner over Manson Northwest Webster. Shout out to my buddy Mitch Driscoll. I got a lot of buddies in 1A tonight. They were all working 1A games. Columbus Catholic touchdown better than Union Community tonight, 21-14. And my last final here, Pleasantville and the Trojans. They moved to 5-2 on the season, 45-7 over West Central Valley. All finals in Class 1A football here across the state tonight.
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3: All right, welcome back. Along with Wendell Campbell, John Martinson, I'm Tony Anseni. We've been through 5A, cut down to 1A. We still have A and 8 player first time.

0: KSOU will have more to talk about in this report.
1: The second-ranked West Sioux Falcons improved to 7-0 on the season with a dominant 57-0 win over MMCRU that clinches at least a share of the Class A District 1 title for the Falcons. West Sioux jumped out early, scoring touchdowns on its first two plays from scrimmage. To start the game, Liam Sheehan connected with Braylon Lopez on a 65-yard touchdown. Touchdown. And then after forcing a three and out, the Falcons got a 43-yard touchdown run from Kendren Van Beek to make it 14-0. The Falcons would hold a 40-0 halftime advantage on their way to the 57-0 win. The fourth straight shutout for the West Sioux defense that held MMCRU to just 142 yards in a total offense. Another big night for Braylon Lopez as he rushes for 165 yards and a touchdown, caught two passes for 78 yards and two scores, and returned to kickoff 85 yards for another touchdown to help West Sioux improve to 7-0. 57-0 West Sioux over MMCRU as the Falcons will wrap up the regular season at home against Galen Catholic next Friday night. West Sioux 57, MMCRU nothing from Edebo Field in Haywarden. For Sioux County Radio Sports and the Iowa High School Football Scoreboard Show, I'm Doug Brook.
0: All right, thank you, Doug. As we take a look at the rest of the top 10, third-ranked and undefeated St. Ansgar and Clayton Ridge, we need a score on that game, please, at Iowa Scoreboard on X. You had fourth-ranked Madrid defeating Martinsville St. Mary's 34-21. Thanks to Ray Fouts getting us a score on that game. Fifth-ranked Council Bluffs St. Albert stays undefeated, 42-7 over Akron Westfield. Number six, West Fork, having their best season ever as West Fork, and the Warhawks 48-19 over West Hancock. That's a statement game. West Hancock, always a very salty football team, but not often they get defeated that soundly in the regular season. We need a score as well on number nine, Wapsie Valley at East Marshall. A game played in LeGrand at Iowa Scoreboard, please. And 10th ranked East Buchanan improving to 6-1, defeating Starmont 24-7. As we take a look at the rest of the scores in Class A, it was AHSTW 20-14 over ACGC. BCLUW and the Comets 55-21 over AGWSR. You have Highland Lone Tree 12-0 over Columbus Community. Earlham 58-16 over North Mahaska. Galen Catholic of Lamar's 34-7 over South O'Brien in Class A tonight. Take a look at the rest of the scores in Class A football tonight. Linville Sully, a 59-13 winner over Colfax Mingo tonight to improve to 5-2. Maquoketa Valley 69-0 over North Cedar. You had North Lynn, a winner tonight over Midland, Wyoming, 66-0. Mount Air, 35-0 over Nottoway Valley. Newman Catholic improving to 5-2, 42-8 for the Knights over Lake Mills. It was North Butler, 57-6 over Postville. Peak and the Panthers go to 8-0 on the year, 55-6 over Danville. It was Sibley O'Cheaton, 49-17 over Hartley Melvin Sanborn. Also tonight, Nashua Plainfield, 39-20 over South Winneshiek. West Monona, 43-7 over Southwest Valley. And IKM Manning, 27-6 over Westwood, and those are the scores, the final scores we have in Class A high school football.
2: All right, we have our coaches' hotline open. We move back to Class 4A tonight with a big battle brewing there as Newton trying to come away with a victory against Clear Creek Amana, and the head coach of the Newton Cardinals, the victorious Newton Cardinals, joins us, Andy Sweden. Gentlemen, a 35-28 victory. Andy, what a win tonight, a big win as far as your district play goes.
3: Oh, absolutely. Fantastic. You know, our kids really came out. You know, I think we've really found our identity in the last few weeks, and, you know, that's to play tough physical football. And so just really proud of our kids, making sure that they, you know, go out there and do their thing.
0: Coach John Martinson, your congratulations on the win tonight. Your team has come away since an 0-2 start to the year, and I think a 1-3 start for that matter. You've won four of your last five? Does that sound right?
3: That does sound about right. Yeah, absolutely. So, you know, our kids, you know, we kind of take it 1 week at a time. So sometimes, you know, it's hard to think back to that. But, you know, we play a tough schedule, right? And so we have a tough non-district schedule. We have belief in our kids. And so we kind of play hard teams and see what we can do better at. And, you know, I think we made some nice adjustments here the last few weeks, and our kids are playing their best at the right time.
4: Good. We're talking to head coach Andy Sweetenhelm, the Newton Cardinals coach. Congratulations on the win tonight. Talk about senior night, the last.

0: scheduled home game there at H.A. Lynn Stadium. So a little bit of emotion for your seniors here tonight, but they showed up in a big way.
1: Absolutely. You know, our kids, they're fantastic kids. This group of seniors, you know, there's obviously some good star power there with Isaiah Hanson and Nick Milburn there. But then there's also a lot of kids who are, you know, just kind of good glue guys that, you know, do a really good job helping build our culture, really good leaders there. And so, you know, these guys have been parts of playoff runs every single year of their high school career. So just hats off to those guys. They've done a fantastic job. And just, you know, our goal going into it was, well, let's try to go earn one more. And so, you know, hopefully we're on our way to do that.
0: Always want to continue to look forward, but Andy, I've got to ask, after last week, you have defeated the Pella Dutch 4 out of the last 5 seasons. What is the special sauce? I think there's some other teams out there in 4A would like to know what your secret is to that. The big win for you guys last week as well.
1: Well, our big thing, you know, and what I think helps us compete well in big games is, you know, we talk about we can have no fear of losing. Right. And so, you know, I think a lot of times when you play traditionally good teams, right, there's that aura, that mystique about them and that kind of stuff. And so, you know, we just kind of tell our guys, hey, let it all hang loose. Just go after people. And, you know, I think a lot of times when our kids feel free, they play really aggressive and have a lot of fun. So, you know, our kids have done a really good job with that. They like to compete. They like to play physical. And I think that helps us out.
2: Well, Coach Wiedenjelm of Andy Wiedenjelm of Newton, congratulations. Big victory tonight over Clear Creek and Manor. We will talk to you soon, and we wish you the best of health and the best of luck down the road, Coach.
1: All right, thank you. I appreciate it, guys.
2: You betcha.
0: He talked about a juggernaut of a schedule. Their losses, Carlisle, who is still perfect on the season so far, North Polk, who's right there, and Indianola out of 5A, who's going to be in the playoff hunt as well. And so it's not like they're playing
3: anybody.
0: A very, very tough schedule.
2: And in my early days, Newton, and there was a team called Madrid back in the days. You didn't want to play them because they played that full. They didn't pass but maybe once to three times.
0: You knew what they were going to do.
2: And you still couldn't stop them.
0: You knew what they were going to do.
2: They're completely different nowadays.
0: Yeah, for sure.
2: Okay, let's get to Class A player first time around, right? Is that what we
0: got all one Class 1A done. Let's jump to our A player here. Yep. And Kevin in the background, Kevin Cunningham does such a great job of taking care of a lot of these for us. So really appreciate him there. So number one, Audubon in Class A player, they moved to 7-0 in the season, 48-8. 29-game regular season win streak for Audubon and the Wheelers as they win it here tonight. Number two, Iowa Valleys matched up against the English Valleys. Battle of the Valley tonight. They should have an award or a cup to win the Valley. But it was all Iowa Valley and the Nolan Kriegel show tonight as they win at 67-0 over English Valleys, handing them their first loss of the season.
3: Yeah, I was going to say that those two are rivals in the South Iowa Cedar League. There's some kind of Valley Bowl in there.
0: Very, very familiar there. Number three, Woodbine. They moved to 7-0 in the season, 52-7 over Bouyer Valley. Number four, Edgewood Colesburg, also perfect on the season, 82-0 over Calamus Wheatland tonight. They have a 25-game regular season win streak there as well. Number five, Gladbrook-Rhinebeck and the Rebels there, they stay perfect on the season, 50-22 over number nine, Clarksville. Number six, Bedford, 7-0, 58-20 over East Union. Number seven, Bishop Gehring and your defending champion in Class 8 player, Tyler Lance with KLGA had this one tonight as Bishop Gehring rolls big over Northwood Kensett.
4: The Bishop Gehring Golden Bears celebrated their senior night by defeating Northwood Kensett Vikings, final score 56-0. Bishop Gehring would score on the ground, in the air, and on special teams as the scoring began with a 15-yard rushing touchdown by Matt Miller. After forcing a Viking 3-and-out, Mike Joyce took back the ensuing punt, 61 yards for a touchdown, and Bishop Gehring would lead 14-0 at that point and never looked back. Golden Bears got a pair of 40-plus-yard rushing touchdowns by Carter Sink. Mike Joyce finished his night with 3 touchdown passes, and Bishop Gehring officially clinched the District 2 title with 1 game left in the regular season, as the Golden Bears are district champions for the 4th season in a row. Reporting for Hometown Radio KLGA and at the Iowa High School Scoreboard Show, I'm Tyler Lance.
0: Thanks for that update, Tyler. Here's the rest of eight-player football. Newell Fonda over Arweva and the Rockets, 63-14. Cam Avenida, 60-0 shutout of Griswold tonight. Key High of Lansing, 60-0 shutout of Central City. East Mills and Glidden Ralston, they must have went down to free throws at this one. East Mills, 80-60 over Glidden Ralston here this evening. North Tama, big over Collins Maxwell, 50-6. Lamone Ice gets the wins tonight over Sydney, 47-24. Southeast Warren, big over Moravia and the Mohawks, 63-14 this evening. All finals in 8 player. Fremont Mills defeats Stanton 56-8. Turkey Valley over Tripola 48-19. Montezuma, they roll the Montezuma Braves 61-6, winners over the Twin Cedar Sabres tonight. Wayne scores 96 tonight. As they, that crew there, I'm sure they got their workout in kickoffs tonight as they defeat Melcher Dallas 96-14. Murray 34-14, winners over Winfield and Mount Union. Those are all finals in eight-player football.
2: All right, we've been through them one time around. 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Also, coaches on the hotline and some more affiliate reports after this. 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
14: Wide out of the shotgun, back to throw. Cowboys bring the house wide, throws one. Hit as he throws down the far sideline. This pass is intercepted. Drew Smith with the interception, and the Cowboys, for the first time in program history, will be your Class 1A District 3 champions. Drew Smith with the interception, and Clarion is ready to party.
15: Yeah, we heard earlier from Quinn. As we like to say, Quinn puts the Q in KQWC, and we appreciate those little snippets from him.
0: And those Cowboys doing a little better tonight than the Cowboys that played last night, if anybody stayed up.
2: Yeah, I was going to say, the Cowboys had to drop to 1A to finally win.
0: Whoa. At least the game was competitive.
2: Yeah, right. No, I'm talking about the Dallas Cowboys.
15: Yeah, I know. Hello, Jerry. Jerry's calling.
0: We'll be playing any Iowa high school games down at Jerry's house.
2: All right, let's get to some Class 5A scores second time around as we get it. The only one we're missing is Cedar Rapids, Kennedy, Waterloo West, that Iowa scoreboard, if you can get that into us. But top-ranked Southeast Polk remains the only unbeaten in 5A, outlasting number 9, Waukee Northwest, 30-28. Second-rated Dowling Catholic defeated number 5, Waukee, 24-6. Sixth-rated Sioux City East falls to number 3, Johnson, 35-27. It was fourth-rated Ankeny, 56, Ames, 7. Seventh-rated Cedar Falls falls to Prairie of Cedar Rapids tonight, 20-0. Number 8, Iowa City Liberty, they fall tonight, come from behind fashion by Pleasant Valley, 27-26. And 10th-rated Dallas Center Grinds, a 41-7 winner over Marshalltown. Finishing up with the scores in Class 5A tonight as we go. Bettendorf 50, Cedar Rapids Jefferson 7. Des Moines Roosevelt over Council Bluffs Abe Lincoln, 29-6. In double overtime, Dubuque Hempstead gets their first win, 41-40 over Dubuque Senior. Indianola 50-21 winners over Ankeny Centennial. Daniel. It was Iowa City West 48, Davenport Central 21. Iowa City City High at 56-7 winners over Des Moines East. Muscatine falls to Linmar of Marion 49-14. Norwalk shuts out Ottumwa 27-0. Urbandale 40 and Des Moines Lincoln 13. And West Des Moines Valley all over Sioux City North 73-27. We have a coach in the hotline, John. Let's get him introduced.
3: Yes, sir. In the winner's circle with the head coach of the Gladbrook Rhinebeck Rebels, John Olson, tonight. The Rebels stay undefeated, 55-21 over a pretty good Clarksville team, coach. 55 points on the board. That's a staunch effort for the Rebels tonight.
12: Yeah. We did really, really well on the defensive end. You know, we kind of gave up a couple more points than we normally do. We hang our hat on defense, that's for sure. But, yeah, our offense did a heck of a job with some big, big plays tonight.
3: Coach, was this game any closer to the final score at all, 55-21? Did you get up to a big lead, or how did it unfold for Gladbrook Rhinebeck?
12: Well, it definitely was a real competitive game. They went on long drives. They're kind of a three-yard on the cloud of dust type team, and we did go into halftime with a 35-8 lead, or maybe, 35-8, I think is what it was. But either way, it felt a lot closer to that because right before half, it was 28-8. Sorry about that. And they were going into the drive to score to make it a two-score game, but we picked it off and ran it back for a touchdown. So it kind of blew it open a little bit there. And when that team has they're very physical, coached really well at Clarksville, but, you know, they pretty much are a run team. And in the second half, they went in an 18-play drive, and then we scored on one play. They went in a 16-play drive, and we stopped them, and then we scored on the third play. So it was just kind of a little bit back and forth from that standpoint. So every time they had some momentum, I think we took it away from them.
0: We're talking to head coach John Olson with Gladbrook. Coach, congratulations on a big win. You go back home next week.
3: I love this play-by-play, actually.
0: you go back home for Parents' Night next week, your last home game, looking for probably a playoff assignment after that. But talk about, you know, just a big season for your seniors here and getting to go back home for one more game.
12: Yeah, absolutely. I mean, our kids you know, we graduated a lot of good seniors last year, and we had a lot of juniors kind of waiting in the wings, and we've got a couple players that have played for 3 or 4 years, but we've got a bunch of guys that are stepping up and are excited about, you know, obviously being undefeated, but yet we haven't clinched a district title at all. We got to beat North Tama next week, and it's senior night, and get ready for the playoffs, but we'll enjoy tonight's victory for sure, but then we'll get right back after it, watching film and getting the kids ready for next week.
3: Yeah, it's not just another game. It's North Tama. It's a close-by rival that way. I think they're like 4-2, so that'll be a great football game, Coach. A good preparation for the postseason for you. Congratulations on the win tonight, and hopefully we're talking to you later here on the high school scoreboard show. Congratulations, Coach.
12: Thank you. Appreciate the support.
3: All right, thank you. Coach John Olson in the winner's circle. Gladbrook Rhinebeck, 55-21 over Clarksville in eight-player football tonight.
0: Actually, we'll go to review on that, and the final score is 50-22.
3: 50-22.
0: 50-22.
3: Okay. Thank you.
2: Either way, they're one of six teams remaining unbeaten out of the Class 8 player right now. And then, so we started the night, there was 29, but that number is well down. Let's get to the 4A score second time around. Last night, it was Spencer 28, Sioux City North 14, and number 7 North Polk shut out Des Moines North 48-0. Tonight, top-ranked Cedar Rapids remains unbeaten 42-0 over Waterloo East.
5: Score alert.
0: And just in case anybody at home is keeping track, the Iowa High School alumni. So you've got DJ Vonham from Kemper Catholic playing tonight for the Hawkeyes.
3: Vonham. Yep.
0: And you've got Reese Vanderzee from Central Line, Georgia Little Rock. They single-handedly are defeating Washington here tonight 24-10. So high school alumni from Iowa having a good night.
2: That's great.
13: I think, is it 34-10?
0: Oh, it could be 34-10. I was just reading back through the score. So, they may have scored again.
2: All right, let's continue on. Class 4A, second time around. One of the other unbeatens in the class, number 2, Sergeant Bluff Luton, all over Lamar's, 38-14. Third-rated Western Dubuque of Epworth defeated Davenport West, 49-6. It was number 9, ADM of Adel. They fall tonight to Glenwood, 24-17, thanks to Jay Leach for that report. Number 10, Ballard of Huxley defeated Gilbert, 21-14. It was fifth-rated Council Bluff of Lewis Central. They shut out Dennis and Schleswig 55-0. Carlisle is going to win tonight. We just do not have a final on that one. Yeah. Fourth-rated Carlisle was well on their way to win over Bondurant Farrar. It was eighth-rated Waverly Shellrock 42, Cedar Rapids Washington 0. Boone 14, Council Bluffs Thomas Jefferson 7. Davenport North 47-12 winners over Burlington, excuse me. It was Decorah 54, Mason City 21. Marion gets by Grinnell tonight 21-20. Pella defeated Oskaloosa 42-6. And Fort Dodge a 42-9 victory over Storm Lake. right to gain their fifth win in their third consecutive winning season for the first time since 50-52, guys.
15: And let's just square the circle on the actual Iowa score, 41-18.
0: 41.
15: You were giving us the scores on just the Iowa player. Yeah. Now I'm following you.
2: All right. We've been through an hour. We still have a half hour to go, and we still have 3A to A players second time around. And we'll get you all those scores. I think we still have affiliate reporter
0: too
2: as
0: updates.
2: Well.
0: Yep.
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1: Joe Millage, our executive producer, along with Wendell Campbell, John Martinson, I'm Tony Anseni. Welcome back to the Iowa High School Football Scoreboard Show. We've been through 5A and 4A twice. And by the way, in 5A, only Southeast Polk, the last remaining unbeaten team. In 4A, Xavier of Cedar Rapids, Sergeant Bluff, Luton, and Carlisle, 1, 2, and 4 in that order, are the only unbeatens in Class 4A. And the rankings we use all season are those of Radio Iowa. And a couple finals we didn't give you earlier tonight. It was in 5A, Cedar Rapids Kennedy defeated Waterloo West 42-9, and in 4A, North Scott of Eldridge, a 35-14 victory over Clinton. Those are the finals in 5A and 4A. And Carlisle, we don't have that final in 4A, but we know they're going to win. They were up 41-3 late, but let's get the 3A score second time.
2: And we'll get finals here across 3A. The only one I don't have is Independence and Benton, and I'll find that one before we get done tonight. Top 10 in Class 3A tonight, Solon stays perfect, 49-13 winners over the Demons of Washington. Number 2, Clear Lake, they stay perfect, 7-0, 48-7 winner over Iowa Falls, Alden, and the Cadets. Number 3, Sioux Center goes down to Algona tonight, 14-6. Number 4, Des Moines Christian, they stay perfect, 7-0, 62-0 route of Knoxville here tonight in Class 3A. Number 5, Carroll, 48-11 winners over Creston. Number 6, Mount Pleasant, they stay perfect on the season with a 56-6 win over Keokuk. Number 10, Assumption Davenport, and number 7, Wallert Catholic tonight. Good two top-ranked teams there as well, and Assumption gets the win tonight, 19-14, as they upend number 7, Wallert Catholic out of Dubuque. Number 8, West Delaware wins it tonight over Charles City, 49-0, and Mount Vernon defeats Central DeWitt, 17-10. Other Class 3A finals tonight saw Atlantic over Greene County, 36-13, Fairfield over Fort Madison, 40-14, MOC Floyd Valley, 13-7 winners over Humboldt tonight, Centerpoint Urbana, 40-20 winner over Maquoketa, Harlan Community, they score 55-9 on Perry, 55-7 winners for Harlan and the Little Cyclones. Nevada with their third win of the season, 49-2 over Saydell. Bishop Heelan shuts out Webster City, 35-0, and Williamsburg, 21-2 over Winterset and the Huskies tonight. Those are all finals in Class 3A.
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3: All right, the top-ranked team this week is Central Iowa George Little Rock, one of two unbeatens in Class 2A. CLGLR upends Sheldon and the Orabs, 55-3. Second-ranked Al Burnett, the Pirates, 55-16 over Monticello, as Al Burnett improves to 6-1. Same record for number 3, Van Meter. Thanks to Rudy Evertson for the information. 42-21 over Grandview Christian and the Thunder. Number 4, Mid Prairie, the Golden Hawks, 56-14 over Mediapolis. 5th-ranked Kemper Catholic of Carroll back on the win track, 51-7 over Esterville Lincoln Central. In the battle on Highway 5, number 6, Centerville, the Big Red, the other undefeated team in Class 2A. They improved to 7-0 on the year. 40-8 over Albia, make it 8-0 on the year. OABCIG, number 7 in the state, 33-7 over Okoboji in that very good Class 2A district in northwest Iowa. Also in that district, number 8, Spirit Lake over Southeast Valley, 21-16. Heard that report from Jason Jacobs from KUO earlier tonight. Thanks to Jason for that information. Osage hands Crestwood their first loss of the year. The number 9 Cadets fall to the Green Devils, 20-18. And number 10, Roland Story, 44-8 over Hampton Dumont Cal. Rest of Class 2A tonight, West Branch improving to with their third win of the year. The Bears, 23-7 over Anamosa, and the Blue Raiders. It was Wilton over Central Lee, 43-13. Sheraton, 45-7 over Woodward Granger. It was Clarinda, the Cardinals, 56-6 over Clark of Osceola. Denver, the Cyclones, 36-0 over Olwine. It was Waukon, 44-10 over New Hampton to go to 5-2 for the Indians. North Fayette Valley, 35-21 over Forest City. Pella Christian winning for the first time this year, 27-16 over South Tama and the Trojans. Bellevue, the Comets, 50-32 over Tipton. It was Unity Christian of Orange City going to 35-29 over Boyden Hall Rock Valley to picking up win number 3. For the Knights, it was Dyke New Hartford, 42-8 over Vinton Shelsburg. West Burlington Notre Dame, 42-40 over West Liberty in a high-scoring game. And Hall Western Christian, 39-28 over Washington of Cherokee. Those are the finals, all of them in Class 2A football.
1: All right, let's move right over. Class 1A, and Wendell Campbell, the ref, has those.
2: 1A finals here tonight. Number 10, the battle in Class 1A. Number 10, Eddyville, Blakesburg, Fremont went on the road, and they are appended by number 1, Iowa City, Regina. Iowa City staying perfect, 7-0, 44-8 winner. trainers. We heard from Pat Powers and Clayton Young earlier tonight. Number two, Applington Parkersburg. They shut out Hudson tonight, 37-0. Number three, West Line of Inwood, 56-12 winners over MVAOCOU. It was number four, Trainer, 69-6 over Red Oak here this evening. Number nine, Northeast Goose Lake. They stay perfect on the season, 24-21 over number five, Beckman Catholic. Number six, Underwood. They go to move to 6-1, 35-12 winner over Shenandoah. We heard from KQWC's Quinn Douglas earlier tonight. Is number eight, Clearing Goldfield Dows. They upend number seven, South Hardin, 31-21 as the Cowboys take the driver's seat in that district there. Other finals in Class 1A tonight saw Cardinal of Eldon, 34-14 over Loiza Muscatine. Cascade, 35-28 winners over MFL Marmac. The Cobras of Sigourney Keota, they get the win tonight, 42-6 over Durant. Y-100 Scott Nolte was on the road tonight at Emmitsburg as South Hamilton came to town, and Emmitsburg gets the big win tonight, 35-14. Let's give us that report there, Scott.

0: Was a big homecoming victory for Emmitsburg in Class 1A District 2 as they would defeat South Hamilton by the score of 35-14. South Hamilton actually got on the board first late in the first quarter. Extra point was blocked. They go up 6-0. A minute later, right before the end of the quarter, Emmitsburg scored a 46-yard touchdown run by Brennan Hasbrook. They did make the extra point and the Ehawks up 7-6. Last play of the first half. Emmitsburg, MJ Bay, 23-yard touchdown pass to Brick Joint, made it 14-6 at the break. In the second half, midway through the third quarter, Bay with a 11-yard pass to Vince Nelson to go up 21-6. South Hamilton answered on their next drive, a 49-yard pass. They went for two, and it's 21-14. But in the fourth quarter, two touchdown runs by Beckham Shirk, and the Ehawks put it away 35-14. MJ Bay, the quarterback, threw for two touchdowns. Rushing-wise, Brennan Hasbrook, 136 yards on the ground, one touchdown. Beckham Shirk, 129 yards rushing, and two touchdowns. Emmitsburg 35, South Hamilton 14. Ehawks improved to 3-1 in district play. They're at East Sac next Friday. South Hamilton falls to 0-4 in district play, and they are at Manson Northwest Webster next Friday. 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
1: Thanks for that update, Scott. The rest of Class 1A scores saw Eagle Grove over Gardner and Heathfield Ventura 72-35. Grundy Center defeats Central Springs tonight 49-13. West Marshall over the Roadrunners of I-35 26-8. Sumner Fredericksburg over Jessup 48-6. These are all 1A finals tonight. 32-14 winner for Lawton Bronson over Hinton this evening. Lisbon Big over Comanche 61-20. Tri-Center Neola, they get their second win of the season, 42-7 over Missouri Valley. Thanks to my buddy Martin Wood as Panorama gets their first win of the season, 27-10 winners over Ogden and the Bulldogs. East Sac County over Pocahontas Area, 35-6. Ridgeview and the Raptors, 56-0 shutout of Alta Aurelia. It was South Central Calhoun over Manson Northwest Webster, 28-7. Thanks to Mitch Driscoll for Columbus Catholic over Union Community, 21-14. And last final in Class 1A, Pleasantville and the Trojans moved to 5-2 tonight with a 45-7 winner over West Central Valley. Those are all finals in 1A.
2: All right, we still have A&A player to get to. We'll also take a look at what Week 8 provides. Again, Week 8, the final week of the regular season in Class A player, and they'll be set for playoff action in Week number 9, and those who don't have playoffs can schedule some games. 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
2: And we'd like to thank head coach of Newton, Andy Swedengelm, along with Gladbrook Rhinebeck head coach John Olson for joining us on the hotline tonight and victorious in their football games. 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
9: All right, we've got all the scores in Class A. Top-ranked Woodbury Central, 42-0 over Logan Magnolia. They've got a big game next week, and we'll talk about that here as we get later in the program. Number two, West Sioux of Hay Warden, 57-0 over MMCRU. Third-ranked St. Ansgar, 42-0 over Clayton Ridge. Fourth-ranked Madrid, 34-21 over Martinsville St. Mary's. Number five, St. Albert of Council Bluffs, 42-7 over Akron Westfield. West Hancock falling to number six, West Fork, 48-19. That's West Fork's first ever win over West Hancock since West Fork's been in existence as a school since about 2008. Number nine, Wapsie Valley. They've got a big game next week for their district title. 34-7, they win at LeGrand over East Marshall and the Mustangs tonight. Number 10, East Buchanan, 24-7 over Starmont. The rest of the Class A scores tonight. You've got AHSTW 20-14 over ACGC. BCLUW, the Comets, win for the second time, 55-21 over AGWSR. Highland Lone Tree, 12-0 over Columbus Community. Earlham, 58-16 over North Mahaska. Galen Catholic of Lamars, a 34-7 winner over South O'Brien of Paulina. Also tonight in Class A football, Linville Sully with a big win, 59-13 over Colfax Mingo. Maquoketa Valley, 69-0 over North Cedar. North Lynn, 66-0 over Midland, Wyoming. Mount Air, 35-0 over Nottoway Valley. Newman Catholic, 42-8 over Lake Mills. It was North Butler, 57-6 over Postville. Pekin improves to 8-0, 55-6 over Danville. Sibley O'Chaden, 49-17 over Hartley Melvin Sanborn. Belmont Clemmy, the Broncos, 33-7 over Sioux Central. Nashua Plainfield, 39-20 winner over South Winneshiek. You have West Monona, 43-7 over Southwest Valley and the Timberwolves. Van Buren County, a 34-13 win over Wapello. Warriors are 4-3, and IKM Manning 27-6 it is over Westwood tonight. Those are the scores in Class A football.
3: Don't quiz him on a team's mascot name. He knows all of them. Here's John Martinson.
4: I think we ought to spin the wheel real quick. We've got a few seconds here, so.
1: All right. See where it lands. Somewhere in Iowa.
4: Yes, we're landing. Oh, coming up on Northeast Iowa.
1: Oh, okay.
4: Olwine.
1: Huskies.
4: Dang.
1: Thank you.
4: What's the track name?
2: Even I knew that one.
4: Well, I'm just telling you, that's where it landed. So who's the coach?
1: of the track team or the football team?
4: Whoever books him to be the track announcer.
1: I did a North Iowa Cedar League meet last spring, and I should know that because they're in that. I'm sorry.
4: But okay. Huskies is correct. Okay. So.
2: But as we get ready to do A player, we started the night with 29. Officially, I have 25. We accounted one team I'm questioning. You have Sioux Center undefeated, number three, but they got beat tonight by Algona. Is that that correct?
1: Mm-hmm.
2: Okay, so there are no. So it's 25 teams heading into week eight that now are undefeated. Let's get to eight player scores. Second time, Wendell Campbell.
1: And it would be Nick Lamphere is the head coach of Old Lion, if anybody's asking. So, Nick, right. You're out there listening.
10: Thanks, coach.
1: Love you, buddy.
10: Yeah. Good job.
1: All right, let's look at eight player football scores here tonight. And you want to, I don't know where Kevin Cunningham, what he has to do to conjure the scores out of the crystal ball. But if you think it's easy to get all the

0: 8 player scores across the state of Iowa. I just challenge you 1 week to do that, and that's how impressive this is.
1: I think he's got a cigar in his mouth, and he's enjoying the night. The crystal ball.
0: He makes it work. All right, it's 29-game regular season win streak for the Wheelers of Audubon tonight as they continue to roll 7-0 on the season, 48-8 over Coon Rapids Baird. Number 2, Iowa Valleys defeating English Valleys tonight, 67-0. English Valleys was previously unbeaten as well, so that's one of the unbeatens that went down tonight. Number 3, Woodbine, they stay perfect on the season, 52-7 win over Bouyer Valley. Number 4, Edgewood-Colesburg stays perfect, 82-0 over Calamus Wheatland. They have a 25-game regular season win streak on the line tonight. Number 5, Gladbrook-Rydbeck. We talked to Coach John earlier tonight. They moved to 7-0, 50-22 over number 9, Clarksville. Number 6, Bedford stays perfect, 58-20 over East Union. We heard from Tyler Lance and KLGA earlier tonight as number 7, Bishop Garrigan rolls big over Northwood Kinsett, 56-0. Number 8, North Union, they moved to 6-1 on the season, 62-16 over West Bend Mallard. Number 10, Kingsley Pearson moves to 6-1, 28-10 over GTRA. The best of the rest here in Class 8 player football saw Newell Fonda tonight, their second win of the season as they defeat Arweva, 63-14. Colonesco over Baxter, 50-48. Cam Avenida shuts out Griswold, 60-0 tonight. Don Bosco throws up 70 over Cedar Ridge Christian, 70-13 win there. Keyhigh of Lansing shuts out Central City, 60-0. Easton Valley, 52-36 winners over Central Alcater. East Mills, 80-60 over Glidden Ralston. That's a basketball score there tonight. East Mills moves to 4-4 on the season. Let's see. St. Edmund Fort Dodge, 62-14 over Harris Lake Park. GMG Garmin, 80-16 over Meskwaki Settlement. North Tama, who we talked to, Gladbrook-Rhinebeck. They'll be playing them next week. North Tama won tonight, 50-6 over Collins-Maxwell, setting up a 5-2 North Tama against a 7-0 Gladbrook-Rhinebeck coming for next week.
2: Those are next store rivals, basically.
0: Yep. Two teams very familiar with one another there. Riceville over Janesville tonight, 62-22. Lamoni over Sydney, 47-24. Southeast Warren defeats Moravia tonight, 63-14. Springville over Waco and the Warriors, 48-6. Fremont Mills defeats Stanton, 56-8. Turkey Valley over Tripola, 48-19. Montezuma big over Twin Cedars tonight, 61-6. Braves over the Sabres. It was Wayne over Melcher Dallas, 96-14. 96 points. That's a lot. And on an 8-player field. Dunkerton over West Central, 62-60. And Murray tonight gets the win over Winfield Mountain Union, 34-14. Those are all the finals. 8-player football, Iowa High School School Board Show.
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3: And welcome back as we put a night camper on this one.
2: A bow on the show. Yes. How about that?
3: Wendell Campbell, John Martinson, Tony Etzeni, along with our producer, executive producer, Joe Mills. What about Iowa, Iowa State before we finish up with the high school, John?
2: All right. Iowa's about ready to close out the Huskies tonight. 41-18 right now with about 90 seconds left to play. Washington.
3: Game over.
2: Yeah. Iowa's going to go to...
0: For all intensive purposes.
2: Yeah. Winning two of the last three games against Michigan. I mean, they lost to Ohio State. They're playing on another level. But then to go out to Washington and... putting a knot on the noggin of the Huskies. That's pretty impressive stretch there.
0: Unpopular opinion, but going into the Big House was the most impressive.
2: Yes.
0: About that.
2: Michigan,
0: they should have come into that game with two losses already. But winning it at the Big House, that was impressive. And I'm not going to take anything away from that Hawkeyes team. But
3: you're trying to.
0: It's not the Michigan. The most impressive was that where it was at, but yes, maybe not the team. Because, that Michigan team was not the Michigan team of old.
2: And then Iowa State trailing Brigham Young 14-3. That game is early in the third quarter. Brigham Young, the football right now. Iowa State should be lucky. They're only down 14-3. They only have 55 yards offense right now. They are struggling. In fact, BYU has gone for it twice on fourth down. Iowa State has stopped them both times.
3: So. And by the way, you said they're not the team of the old. There is no team in college football anymore that's the team of the old, because every year you got to reacquaint yourself with anybody who's on a roster with NIL. It's just crazy.
2: Oh, and one more score update. I think we've got them all now. HLV Tri-County over Belle Plaine tonight, 50-38. So there you go. Thank you, Activities Director Bo Jack at HLV Tri-County, for that information. Nice to have these coaches on my hot list.
3: All right, week eight next week. Eight player is the final week of the regular season. They'll set up their playoffs. Some teams will play week nine if they don't make the playoffs, but that's up to them to schedule another opponent that also didn't make the playoffs. But looking ahead at next week, I have 5A and 4A. To cover and Southeast Polk and Johnston.
2: Oh boy.
3: Hello.
0: throw the records out. Yeah. It doesn't matter. It's gonna be a knockdown drag out.
3: Ankeny and West Des Moines Valley should be interesting, because both of them trying to maintain get themselves in a playoff position, but Southeast Polk Johnston's gonna be a great one to keep an eye on. In 4A, North Polk taking on Carlisle. Will Carlisle continue this run? 7-0. One of three unbeatens left out there. Yep. And ADM of Adel and Lewis Central. Both of them are in that spot where they want to position themselves for hopefully a home game. So this is a big game for them too in Class 4A next week.
2: I was going to say, Carlisle, I don't think has had a close game this year, have they? I mean, seriously, they've been putting up 30 to 40 a night on teams.
0: Well, they only defeated Newton by six to start the season.
2: True.
0: But since that's been, I think, their closest game they've had all year.
2: Yes, it is. All right, in Class 3A, this is for a district championship. Mount Pleasant having one of their best years in a long time at Solon against the Spartans, and Mount Vernon at Wallert Catholic. I'm guessing that game will probably be at Loras College.
3: John Cummins is enjoying that down in Mount Pleasant, huh?
2: Yeah. Class 2A, OABCIG at Southeast Valley, Prairie City Monroe at Centerville. That should be a nice football game between the Mustangs and the Big Red. Class 1A, the one game I was able to pull out of the chute, 4-2 Lawton Bronson at top 5 ranked West Lyon. That in Class 1A. Class A, Wapsie Valley at Northland. That'll be for a district title. You've got, I mentioned, a big game for Woodbury Central, the top-ranked team. Their opponent, number 5, Albert Council Bluffs, St. Albert.
0: So two undefeeted teams will be playing there in Class A for next week.
2: Might have to get a coach on for that game. We haven't had...

0: Some of these coaches we've not had on, and I'd like to get some different voices on here. ACGC at Riverside is another good one in Western Iowa. Couple of eight-player games mentioned. North Tama, Gladbrook, Rhinebeck. I think that's a that could be a pretty good game. And Waco at Iowa Valley. Waco's like 4-2 right now at Iowa Valley. Can somebody slow Nolan? You're not, you know, what's the old saying? You won't stop him. You can only hope to slow him down.
1: So Waco was upended by Springville tonight, so they'll be coming in 4-3, but still should be a decent game in Class A player football.
0: A Chad Eater, never overlook a Chad Eater coach team down at Waco.
2: Well, we're down to 25 unbeaten teams as we head into week number 8 of the Iowa high school football season. Only Southeast Polk stands that way in Class 5A. Johnson will try to change that next week as they meet. That'll be a battle of top twos. And then you look in 4A. Xavier, Cedar Rapids is the only defending champ that still remains unbeaten this year, along with Carlisle and Sergeant Bluff Luton, the only unbeaten teams in 4A.
1: And we really, guys, I don't know if you know this, we have 4 weeks left of the scoreboard show. We have 2 weeks of the regular season and 2 weeks of the playoffs. And the funny thing is, don't somebody put Mother Nature to bed, because after the rain we had here around us last night, I know there's guys I've talked to here this week that they may be in the combine until Christmas time at this point. But maybe though in the next 4 weeks, we'll give them something to listen to on Friday night as we bring them all the scores.
3: Speaking of being in the combine, you've got, what, 6 games you have to referee in the next 7 days? And where you can't tell us where you are tomorrow. It's not allowed.
1: I'll be east,
3: part of the country?
1: I will be east tomorrow. I won't be east of the Mississippi River, but I will be east of here. There's a lot of turf fields between here and Illinois. Next week starts, I think, Monday. I'll have 8 games in 6 days is what next week will look for me.
2: All right. Well, thanks, everybody, for listening. 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
6: The global recommendations, with a great deal of humor in it. There's also accurate use of the Russian language, borrowing American and European words and turning them into uniquely Russian irony, profoundly Russian irony. And we've been talking about blot, power, who has it, who doesn't, and the corruption of power. And Dan, I believe you wanted to add a bit about Kadyrov, because he is the once and future Caudillo, strongman of a country that was damaged profoundly by the Russian offensive. And Putin took credit for it, and now he uses the Chechens as, I guess, shock troops. What about Kadyrov that we need to know as he steps away from the scene?
7: Well, the thing about Kadyrov is that he rules a predominantly Muslim region in the North Caucasus named Chechnya. That region is controlled by Russia, and it survived a brutal war with the Russian federal troops in the late 90s and early 2000s. Kadyrovization or Kadyrovization is, as we already discussed, it's a process of sort of using a particular region as a test ground. This links back to the concept of imperial boomerang, which was popularized by Hannah Arendt in the last century. It's this idea that any sort of – what's really important to point out here is that whatever it is that you're trying on this test ground of yours will inevitably come back to haunt you. And this is what happened in Russia, but I also wanted to connect it to the United States, because we are seeing today the military technology, which was used in Iraq, which was used in Gaza, is being utilized against American protesters when it comes to military surveillance and databases, and sometimes just plain old training.
6: Tell us about the cosmonauts that you meet during protest, Dan. That's witty as well.
7: So cosmonauts is, as the younger listeners of your show might not know that, but cosmonauts is Russian for astronaut. And this is how Russians call riot police, because the riot police in Russia is so high tech, it's so well supplied by the Kremlin.

0: gold. What does showing off gold mean?
1: Yeah. So showing off, OPNT, as we call it in Russian, is a system that originates in blood, as we've already talked. But basically, when a lot of these new elites in Russia came to power, they really wanted to surround themselves with everything that would represent how rich they are. And it sometimes went to an extreme territories, not just in Russia, but in countries of the post-USSR. I would say the biggest example here is a golden tulip found in the residency of, I believe, Vladimir Yanukovych, right? Yes, after Euromaidan, when literally the tulip was made out of gold. And also,
0: Ceaușescu in Romania, you mentioned.
2: Ceaușescu had a golden plated tulip, and Yanukovych, the former president, the pro-Russian president of Ukraine, who got exiled out of Ukraine in 2014 by a pro-European protest. Yeah.
1: Yeah, when, for example, a few years ago, the team of Alexei Navalny published pictures of one of the castles that Putin has. It had a hookah bar and also an aqua disco room, whatever that means. But yeah, we still are not fully sure what aqua disco room is, but it became a huge meme in Russia of just, you know, you have so much money, you don't know how to spend it. And also you don't even have taste and you're spending it in a very, you know, poorly aligned ways. And again, it's a thing we can see now in the United States as just showing off without having, you know, it looking good even.
0: Dan, what is Russian world? Ruski mir.
2: Ruski mir is a concept of a Russian world. It's the concept of a predominantly Slavic Orthodox, Christian Orthodox sphere of influence that the Kremlin wants to have. And that is something that includes to them Ukraine and Belarus, parts of Kazakhstan. I would say another interesting term to add here, if we're talking about spheres of influence, is near abroad. And this is how the Kremlin refers to the countries which used to make up the old Soviet Union. And so near abroad is a bit of a broader term because it also includes the predominantly Muslim Persian-speaking Tajikistan, right? Because it was a part of the USSR. What's interesting with near abroad is specifically that about a year ago, there was a leaked memo leaked to the Washington Post from the Department of Defense, pardon me, the Department of War. And in that memo, they referred to Panama and Greenland, it was, I believe, as America's near abroad. Right. So you see a term which used to be only applied by the Kremlin towards Russia's immediate neighborhood. This term is now internalized in the American power structures.
1: But basically, both of these terms, in a way, deny full sovereignty of the states that border the empire.
2: It is a perfect authoritarian worldview that it's only the big guys, the Washington, Beijing, Moscow, New Delhi, maybe. They're the ones who have a right for full sovereignty, and everybody else is just a small potato.
0: Maria, who owes a debt to the motherland? What does that mean when it's invoked by the authoritarians?
1: So in a situation like Russia, when the government actually needs people to sacrifice themselves, for example, to go to the war, they have to make a cause for that. And one of the causes that Russian propaganda makes is that Russian state is so benevolent. It has given you everything. It has given you free kindergartens. It has given you free education in schools. It has given free education for many people on the university level. You also get free healthcare and stuff like that. And because of all of the systems that the government has given you, you now own a debt to the motherland that you can never repay. And basically the only way man especially can repay it is with their own death by going to the battleground. It's kind of guilt tripping you the same way some, you know, toxic parents would do, like, I raised you.

0: So now you owe me everything type of behavior.
1: I was surprised, Dan, to read in your book that victory fever still applies to May 9th, 1945. Do the younger people you and Maria are the younger people, are you taught to celebrate May 9th in the same fashion your grandparents did?
2: Oh, absolutely. I would say more so, because the way our grandparents would celebrate the victory over Nazism, that celebration was laced with an understanding of the tremendous sacrifice that their parents' generations, and sometimes their own generation would have to go through. I mean, millions of Soviet nationals died fighting that war. And the specific Soviet perception of the Victory Day, the Victory in Europe Day, was such that it is a celebration with a tear in your eye, as they would call it. Праздник со слезами на глазах, right? But what the May 9th, the Victory Day, degenerated into nowadays is something that is completely devoid of its sacrificial and dramatic, tragic meaning. It is a celebration of Russian, specifically Russian militarism, a celebration of Russian arms, and one of the main unofficial slogans of the current form of celebrations of May 9th is "Можем повторить," which translates as "We can do this again." And this idea of the great tragedy of the Second World War is entirely divorced now from the idea of the Russian martial prowess that is celebrated every May 9th in the Kremlin nowadays.
1: The tank parade in Red Square, except for most recently because they were worried about drones. The book is How to Survive Authoritarianism. When we come back, what about Crimea? Is it in the Russian phrasebook already, and what does it mean? Maria Kuznetsova and Dan Storia, I'm John Batchelor.

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0: I'm John Batts with Dan Stoyev, Dan Sergeyevich Stoyev, and Maria Kuznetsova, Vladimirova Kuznetsova. And we turn to greetings to another person, say, lives down the hall or next door, and you're saying top of the morning to him. You say, Crimea is ours. Maria, what does that mean?
1: Crimea is ours obviously became a phrase after Russia annexed Ukrainian peninsula of Crimea in 2014. The thing with authoritarians, and specifically with Putin, is that they sometimes need wars and expansionism to kind of raise people to support them. The situation with Crimea specifically was that it was really bloodless. Almost no one was killed, and it was done very quickly. And that actually allowed a lot of Russian people to stand behind it and to support it, because now they believed, it happened so easily. We didn't have to sacrifice anything. And it just, raised all of this imperial moods that a lot of people had. In a way, I would say Crimea actually produced in Russian society what is often referred to as Crimean consensus, when for a few years, most of Russians indeed started to have much more positive attitudes towards the government and felt united in this imperial victory. And that probably was the reason, one of the reasons why Putin believed that invasion of Ukraine would be also easy, and that it would be a solution to raise once again his fallen popularity among Russians.
0: Dan, does the war in Ukraine make Putin stronger or weaker?
2: That is a great question, and there is not a simple answer to that. But you can say that when it comes to solidifying ideology and solidifying his grasp on power, the war in Ukraine is definitely doing a whole lot of good work for Vladimir Putin. Right? Russia today is isolated from the West. It is not exactly isolated in the global stage, no matter what some would have you believe. It is isolated from the West. It is in a war that many in the Kremlin view as an existential war against the entirety of NATO rather than just against Ukraine. And this war is being used as a pretext to oppress and to jail dissidents on the ground in Russia. And this is exactly what Vladimir Putin and his cronies wanted, right? They did not want a Russia that is connected with the West. They did not want a Russia that is cosmopolitan. They wanted a Russia that has what is known as a besieged fortress mentality, right? They wanted the Russians to feel like they're constantly under attack. Because if you feel like you're constantly under attack, then you are stuck with the dictator. You kind of have to ride it out with him. And from that perspective, the war is definitely making him stronger. The war is working in his favor. At the same time, seeing the laughably slow advance of the Russian forces on the battleground, you could say that materially the war is making the regime weaker. They are wasting people, they're wasting resource. But at the same time, when it comes to ideology and Putin's Russia, while it is de-ideologized country, nevertheless, they are moved by a certain set of values, a certain set of ideological principles. And from that perspective, the war is working really well for them. This is something that is important to connect to the United States, because in the United States, we are also seeing how the current special combat operation against Iran is being used by the White House in order to assert their own regime stability, their own ideological stability. But at the same time, it is something that damages the United States economically. And this really does just go back to the television versus refrigerator topic that we just discussed.
0: Maria, who are the TikTok troops for Putin? Where are they?
1: So now with like digital world and everything traveling so quickly, one of the most important things is not what's happening in reality, but what people see, especially what people see on the internet or on the TV. TikTok troops are what Russians jokingly call actually Kadyrov's troops, that we're often seen not on the real battleground, but far beyond that, in very safe areas, just basically making videos, making propaganda short, like, you know, TikToks that spread all over the internet while pretending to shoot something, or, you know, just like pretending to be like very masculine and like benevolent, but at the same time they're
2: strong,
1: yes, but in the same time everyone like using geolocation realized that it was not where the real battleground was happening. Basically, now it's just propaganda troops. And again, like, you saw the same things many times with Kristi Noem, for example, and what was happening with DHS under her.
2: Yeah, I mean, you could also think about what our Secretary of War is doing right now, where he's proposing to inject American troops with testosterone so that they're a little more manly. That is something that I think is a really great example of, instead of fighting the real war, you are busy fighting the culture war and trying to look as manly as possible for the TikToks.
0: And the TikTok troops are, that's a form of disrespect. Does it get you arrested?
1: I would say it really depends these days. A lot of, it depends on what you say.
2: Oh. It could
1: for sure. Even as you probably know, and your listeners may know, even the word war is now prohibited in Russia, and you have to call it special military operation.
0: Right.
1: Even things like that can get you arrested. What is happening in reality is that obviously not everyone who says something is getting arrested, and we call it pinpoint

0: repression, Russian government, as many other governments, they don't have enough capabilities to arrest absolutely everyone. They don't have enough police stations, prisons to put everyone into prisons, but they don't need it because now we have internet, we now have media, which allows a few arrests to actually scare the millions of people when they see brutal videos of someone. And this fear mongering and this kind of, people staying away and people being afraid is what actually helps to keep authoritarians in power because they cannot actually deal with everyone, who would like take active actions. And they rely on us staying away, living our small lives, and kind of pretending they don't exist.
1: Maria Kuznetsova, Dan Storey have a conversation about their new book, How to Survive Authoritarianism, always available as a podcast on Amazon, on Apple, on Spotify, on Spreaker. I'm John Batch.
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2: 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That's Real World Leaders.
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0: from ABC News. I'm Dave Packer. Hurricane Isaias has made landfall along the Florida Panhandle as a Category 2. Maximum sustained winds 100 miles per hour. Florida Governor Ron DeSantis.
1: This storm is just now making landfall. We anticipate that there can be needs that arise as the storm moves through. There has not been, at least for our state agencies, the volume of requests that usually come from some of these storms, and that's a cautiously optimistic sign. We'll have to see how things play out as the storm continues to go.
0: Power out to just under 500,000 customers across 5 southern states. Lawmakers on Capitol Hill outraged after Defense Secretary Pete Hegseth announced the planned execution of the Fort Hood shooter by firing squad will be live streamed. ABC's Martha Raddatz.
2: Georgia Republican Congressman Austin Scott posting, "Live streaming executions is what jihadists do." Democratic Senator Jack Reed calling it barbaric. Republican Senator Lisa Murkowski saying, "I would expect this from terrorists and dictators, but not here in America." Adding, "It would give Hassan the martyrdom he seeks." And the U.S. Conference of Catholic Bishops warning, "It would undermine the moral fabric of our nation."
0: Former Army Major Nadal Hassan killed 13 people at Fort Hood in 2009. Mounting pressure on President Trump to rally voters impacted by war and tariffs, with the midterm elections just over 3 weeks away, alongside the Republican candidate for governor of New York, Bruce Blakeman. President Trump firing up supporters in Syracuse tonight.
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0: A new study in the Journal of the American Medical Association found more than 1 in 5 kids are using artificial intelligence for emotional support. ABC's Yuri Benajad reports.
10: Medical groups like the American Academy of Pediatrics have warned about the potential risks of children using these AI chatbots overall. They point out that AI may too easily gain a child's trust, cannot think or feel, and may not check all the facts. So their advice, talk to your child about their chatbot use and ask what platforms they're using and whether they've been using them for fun or friendship.
0: No arrests just a day after actor Keegan Allen posted footage online saying he was attacked and robbed in West Hollywood. ABC's Alex Stone in California.
11: Two suspects dressed all in black confronting Allen outside a grocery store Thursday night. Police say one was pointing a silver handgun and the other brandishing a knife, and they demanded the actor's watch.
12: I was just robbed of my watch. Outside of Laurel Supply.
11: A bloodied Allen taking to social media in the moments after the attack.
12: I had masks on. Took my watch, though.
11: The actor, best known for starring in that Freeform show, Pretty Little Liars.
0: The Star Wars lightsaber prop that Darth Vader used in the scene in The Empire Strikes Back, where, spoiler alert, he reveals he is Luke Skywalker's father, is now up for auction. The prop's expected to fetch as much as $1 million. Dave Packer, ABC News.
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13: Your KICD Live Doppler forecast. Sunny today, high is approaching 86. Breezy with a southerly wind at 15 to 20. For this evening, clear, lows of 65, southerly wind at 15 miles per hour. Sunday, sunny, high near 86, southerly wind at 10 to 15. Sunday night, mostly cloudy, lows around 59, with a southerly wind at 10 to 15, turning westerly overnight. Columbus Day, Monday, mostly sunny, highs of 76. Monday night, partly cloudy, lows around 50. And Tuesday, mostly sunny, high near 65. For more on your weather, log online to northwestiowanow.com.

0: Now, it's Red Eye Radio. Gary McNamara and Eric Hurley talk about everything from politics to social issues and news of the day. Whether you're up late or you're just starting your day, welcome to the show from the Relief Factor Studios. This is Red Eye Radio.
1: All across America, we are Red Eye Radio. He is Eric Hurley and I'm Gary McNamara. Hello.
2: Hello.
1: So, yeah, one of our listeners sent us, or I think posted on X about what Boy George had to say about, you know, how he is going to remember October 7th. And you and I were just sitting here before our pre-show meeting saying, think about it. I mean, who would have ever thought that we would sit there and say, okay, I agree with Boy George.
2: Yeah.
1: Oh, Deborah Messing. Yesterday, in fact, there's a couple of stories out on her now, supporting the Republican candidate, Mr. Blakeman, in New York against Kathy Hochul.
2: Right.
1: Thinks Democrats are destroying New York City. Who would have ever seen that? Yeah, at times, now, I haven't heard him speak in a while. And I don't agree with everything that they agree with, but I'm agreeing with them more. Johnny Rotten.
2: Stephen A. Smith,
1: yeah. Michael Rappaport.
2: Lady Gaga.
1: Bill Maher.
2: Ed Sheeran, whoever he is.
1: Now, I haven't seen anything I've agreed with Grandma Gaga.
2: No.
1: Right. Grandma Gaga is Madonna, by the way.
2: You know
1: people
2: what?
1: Don't know that.
2: I thought about that when we talked about Lady Gaga. I always think about Grandma Gaga, and I thought, might there be a moment? I'm just going to throw the possibility out there because you never know. I wouldn't have suspected Deborah Messing. I didn't follow the Will and Grace thing. I didn't really. I quit watching primetime TV back when before Cosby went to prison, and so it was a long time ago. And I never followed the. You know, I know who she is. Always assume far left. You know, I don't really put any kind of judgment one way or the other or really care much about it. But it's notable because if you know that who she's supported in the past, Cynthia Nixon for governor.
1: Yeah, exactly.
2: You know,
1: Cynthia Nixon is as far left as you can get.
2: Well, but we made the point when we talked about it yesterday and you said she voted for Cynthia Nixon. Cynthia Nixon actually made some points during the debate.
1: Yeah, she did.
2: That were like, okay, hold on a second. This isn't just throwing out accusations or names or anything like this. Not that I would support Cynthia Nixon, but we thought, wait a minute. She was formidable in that moment to the extent that I guess someone without that experience could be. And she was a serious candidate. I wouldn't say a serious threat to her opponent, but a serious candidate, and brought up some very solid points during the debates. And so, you know, you look at where we are now, and you and I often wonder this when we go through election cycles, you know, the whole silent majority thing. But the silent, I don't know, you can't say majority, just for the left, only on the left. There has to be a massive silent movement, and by that I mean people who think that if I say something, for Deborah Messing to go out and say, I'm supporting the, not the Green Party candidate, not the independent that nobody knows that's running and has 20 followers. The Republican candidate is a huge deal. And I thought to myself, is there this growing number of people that are rank and file Democrats that are saying to themselves, you know what? I may not go down the Trump road. I may not go down the MAGA road. But on certain elections, there are Republicans that make a hell of a lot more sense than Democrats. I'm just asking a question. I have no idea. If I were a betting man, and I am, I would bet that no, it's not the case. It's not a great number of them. But I could be wrong about that. There certainly could be a growing number of them. And for Messing to be pretty forward about it, then Boy George, you know, and how he's going to commemorate,
1: you know,
2: October 7th, which we here in the Central Time Zone of the U.S. just entered. And now, you know, all of these, but how many different celebrities have we seen, high profile individuals that have, I won't say made the turn, because I have no idea where they're going to be long term on what issues or what candidates. But Deborah Messing has to know, someone like Deborah Messing has to know that if you speak out against the Democrat, if you just say, I'm not going to vote, if she had just said, I'm not going to vote because I don't support the Democratic candidate and I won't vote for a Republican, that would have been a big deal to me, because the mob is going to come at your door. They're going to be, you know, you're going to be canceled at that point. And I don't know how active her career is. I think Will and Grace has been off the air for many years, but I don't follow her career. But certainly that would have been enough to get the mob, you know, on their feet and cut her out of the herd
1: of liberals. Deborah Messing had to say yesterday, because she got flack for it.
2: Yeah.
1: She defended her decision to support Trump-backed Republican Bruce Blakeman for governor of New York on Tuesday. The Will and Grace actress wrote in a lengthy Instagram post that while she has been a Democrat her whole life and for years, her focus has been on voting rights, the gay community, and gun control. She is increasingly concerned about the quality of life in New York City. I stand by every one of those principles, adding, what has changed is how I feel about the city and the state I dearly love. By the way, nothing has changed with the Democrats over the last couple of decades in New York as to the direction that they're going.
2: No.
1: There's no difference 20 years ago, 10 years ago, 5 years ago, or now.
2: Nope.
1: It's been on the exact same path.
2: Yep.
1: Did she eventually feel it? Are there people that she knows that can't afford to live in New York City anymore? But this is, again, the warning that we gave to Republicans and the administration way back in January of 25.
2: Yeah.
1: When the president took over.
2: Mm-hmm.
1: And that was, pay attention to prices.
2: Yeah. Right.
1: Don't just think that you can sit there and go, the economy is great, and prices aren't. Because you're now getting to the point, you know, I go back to that study that was done back in 2008, 2009. Remember that?
2: Mm.
1: When they found out that even liberals, when gas prices got so high.
2: Oh, yeah. Summer of 2008.
1: Yeah.
2: Because oil prices were at the highest they've ever been, $147 a barrel. Yeah. And even California liberals it was liberals, but I think there was another poll that showed even some California liberals, rank and file, were saying drill, baby, drill.
1: Yeah. They said it's more important to drill than climate change. And that was across the political spectrum.
2: Yeah.
1: And even they asked people, are you liberal? Which even back then, a lot of people don't want to answer.
2: Right. Yeah.
1: Maybe now they do. Well, no, they don't anymore. I'm not liberal. I'm a communist.
2: Yeah.
1: Don't call me a liberal. How dare you insult me? I'm a communist.
2: Right.
1: But she said, they write here, in the past, Messing has supported candidates like former President Joe Biden, Hillary Clinton, and Cynthia Nixon before she endorsed the Republican Nassau County executive. She has frequently criticized Donald Trump. But this is what, again, you know, prices can do. The problem is, as we said yesterday, if you believe that prices are going to go down if Democrats take office, they're going to spend a lot more money.
2: Right.
1: And we don't have it. And by the way, we'll give you an example of you know, what our future, you know, could be like.
2: Yeah.
1: You know, you see the situation in France right now with the riots and everything else.
2: Oh, man.
1: And it's like, you know, they talk about, well, these riots are about, we need more money for education. It's like, no, these are the leftists and the leftist unions now, knowing that there's no more money to spend.
2: Right. We've seen this before from France. Remember when they did the they cut back on the retirement And the young people said, you know, they changed the age limit or the age of benefits for retirement, and the young people just went crazy.
1: Listen, this here, this is really interesting. I know I'm not someone choosing between rent and groceries, so talking about herself.
2: Right, right.
1: But many of the people who make New York what it is, small business owners, teachers, nurses, and young people trying to start their lives here, are struggling with the high cost of living, and policies like congestion pricing are making it difficult to afford. Now, what I find interesting is, you know, we've pounded on the congestion pricing for the longest time.
2: Right.
1: You know, wait, how long? When did that first come up? A decade ago?
2: Oh, yeah.
1: Maybe even that long ago?
2: Yeah, yeah.
1: But as we have said, for example, the price of electricity in New York is double what it is in Texas, the average price.
2: Yeah.
1: Roughly 30 cents per kilowatt hour, where it's 15 cents in Texas. Double. That's got nothing to do with Trump or the Republicans.
2: That's state policy.
1: That's all state policy. And I think what you see here is somebody like Deborah Messing saying, all right, I still don't like what's going on in the national level, or I can't stand Trump because he's mean and wishes to blow up all of California. Or have Iran blow up all of California. Let me even exaggerate that a lot more than what he actually said.
2: Right.
1: But because I know what he was trying to say. Everybody knows he's not going to, doesn't want Iran to blow up San Francisco or whatever. I do believe he was making a point.
2: Right.
1: But that's what happens when he gets off script.
2: Right.
1: And the political part of it is that you can't win that one.
2: No.
1: You can't win that one. You can, you know, and so don't go off script.
2: Right.
1: Don't go off script. Don't do ad lib. But that's ridiculous. As I've said, I'm amazed I even brought it up because I said, what, a long time ago. I don't pay attention to what Trump says anymore. I pay attention to what he does.
2: The actions.
1: Yeah, the actions. Yeah. What he says is meaningless to me now because it goes all over the place. And when he goes off script, you have no idea where he's going to go. But Deborah Messing basically is saying, I know the difference between what the federal government's doing under Trump and what my legislature and governor is doing in New York. And they're responsible for the incredible cost of living in New York. It's not Trump, even though I hate him because he's a meanie, but this isn't his fault. That's really interesting because you see, for example, I don't know how close the Minnesota race is because of the fraud right now for Senate and governor. I know governor's race was getting closer. And so you look at something like that and you go, whoa. You know, in Texas, I have, you know, if the polls are true for Tallarico, or if it's even close for Abbott, you sit there and go, what the hell's your problem?
2: Yeah.
1: You've got property tax reduction like you can't believe.
2: Yeah.
1: In the state of Texas over the last couple of years.
2: Yeah.
1: You know, what is it you're bitching about in the state of Texas?
2: Right.
1: Specifically, what is it?
2: Right.
1: In New York, I can see it. In Minnesota, with the fraud, I can see Democrats and independents saying this is unacceptable. In Texas, what is it? He's offered no solutions. Tallarico, you see the story where he's disappeared? They haven't seen him in a week.
2: Yeah.
1: Has it made an appearance at all?
2: Yeah, well, his ads are playing. The anti-Tallarico ads, I think they're PAC ads that are playing right now. And they're straight to the point and brutal. Like we are. You should be. Demonstrate how radical these individuals are and what they have actually said in their own words. And those ads that I've seen do nothing but that. They quote him.
1: And the interesting thing is, she's looking specifically, her beef is New York City.
2: Yeah.
1: But then again, what New York City is feeling exactly with electricity prices, you see across the board in New York State.
2: Right.
1: That's still there.
2: Right.
1: But she's talking about the specific policies, which is really Mamdani.
2: Yeah. Yeah.
1: In the direction that he wants to go.
2: Mm-hmm.
1: But she's looking at it from the state level saying, maybe she's saying the state shouldn't be bailing them out. Maybe there should be some type of fiscal responsibility.
2: You know, I wondered about that yesterday, if there is more to her message that she just hasn't said yet, that she feels like, wait a minute, no. You know, you shouldn't ask the working class families of the rest of the state to pay for what's going on in New York City. And things are just going through the roof in New York City. I mean, that's where she's from.
1: And then And then she said she's become increasingly concerned about public safety, saying that the violence we see on our streets and subways frightens me. So, does she hear the defund the police, the defund the military, which is coming from the DSA and saying we can't be going there? And so, I'm not looking for moderate Democrats because there are no moderate Democrats.
2: No.
1: So, I've got to look and go, all right, Blakeman.
2: Yeah.
1: Trump endorsed yeah. Blakeman.
2: Yeah. Yeah. Well, because, again, and, you know, as we start October 7th here, the anniversary of the atrocities, I have been saying from the beginning, that night, I said, on one side, radicals, on the other side, everybody else. No more, there's no more of this in between, in the middle, both. You know, we both sides, middle ground, blah, blah, blah, blah, blah, come together, find common ground. There is none of that. There isn't. And it's not just between the anti-Semites or even worse, groups like Hamas who are committing these attacks. It is political. You're either with the radicals or you're not. And if you're not, sitting on the sidelines isn't the answer.
1: I just wonder, though, you look at it, because we're talking about the number of people that are known as liberals out there and their change. And I'm thinking, you know, can the Republicans eventually get the baby vote? Because if you look at it, Johnny Resnick, goo-goo, you know, said, yeah, I'm not going to do politics in my concerts. And then you have Gaga.
2: Right.
1: And the fact that she's been called a Zionist because she's against the racism of anti-Semitism.
2: It's time for babies to wake up and get out there and do their thing, do their part.
1: All you've got to get is Lamal from that 80s band Kaja Goo Goo, and you got the Goo Goo Gaga Goo Goo vote.
2: There you go, right there.
1: Yep.
2: Nurseries everywhere.
1: Yep. We are Red Eye Radio.
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0: We are Red Eye Radio. He is Eric Carly, and I'm Gary McNamara. Good morning. Oh, what did I do with it? I had it here.
1: What'd you do with it? Where'd it go?
0: Oh, jeez.
1: Where is it?
0: It was my favorite tweet.
1: Oh, yeah?
0: X'd post yesterday.
1: Yeah.
0: That said, wow, the problem is, even if Los Angeles and San Diego get taken out, Colorado, the Rockies still can't win the National League West.
1: Oh, my gosh. Wow. All right. Yeah. No, we don't want the enemy attacking California.
0: And neither does Trump.
1: Yeah. Because the enemy is California.
0: Well, actually, California is so radical.
1: Yeah.
0: That we're very fearful that they'll take out Iran.
1: Well, I'm wondering if the new Ayatollah might come out and go, man, that Newsom is a total radical. Way too radical.
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1: And he is Eric Harley, and I'm Gary McNamara. One of our favorite men on the street interviews coming up in just 1 minute.
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1: The government decided the property was needed to house others. And the answer's all over the map. Are you ready?
2: I'm ready.
1: Hey, here we go.
3: I mean, if we were all doing it, I'd be so gay. Do you know what I mean? And who's coming to me? Is this a decision I'm making through democratic means? Then yes. Yes, I would be so game. If I voted for it, sure.
4: I don't know that I would necessarily love it, but I mean, if it was something that was beneficial, I'd at least consider it. I mean, unnecessarily. He said nobody wants what they have to be taken away from them, but there is something to be said about, like, you can set up things so that they're available for everybody.
5: Do I want to give it my private? Of course I don't want to give it my private property. Are they going to reimburse me fairly? That would be helpful in making my choice.
6: I don't think that's a good idea, but I think the idea of rent stabilization, for example, is an excellent idea, where you limit the rate of increase in rent in order to help people stay in their homes.
1: All right. Now, this is the best answer coming up.
2: All right.
1: Ready?
2: All right.
1: Here we go.
7: I think that's a ridiculous idea. It's a fool's errand. The idea that somehow we're going to be better off if the government is in charge of allocating all resources, that sounds not in any way desirable.
1: I love the people. Well, if it's done in the democratic process. No. The government decides your property is needed.
2: Yeah.
1: They're right. Not saying you get a democratic vote. The government decides your property is needed.
2: Right.
1: They're going to take your property. Would you be willing to do it?
2: Right. You know, and this is obviously the next step for those. We remember during the COVID years, there were some rank-and-file liberals that were saying, well, nobody should own my property, which translates into, I can't afford my rent. And so what they were saying was, no one should be able to evict me from where I live. You know, this, and that was kind of the beginning of a new run of squatters. Not that squatters were brand new at that time, but there were people that just found a loophole and became squatters and were living in people's homes. I don't know how you let that go. If you're state legislators, I don't know how you let that go for 1 second. But this was this idea of being able to live rent-free. By the way, part of that came from the subprime mortgage mess. When people got into homes, and it was astounding how many people got into these homes with no down payment, and they got in there and then never made a payment and then were evicted. But the eviction process was taking so long that they went months and months and months and never made a house payment. And it was, you know, this is this mentality that somebody else should pay my, you know, because if we're talking like healthcare, when that comes up, well, nobody should make a dime off healthcare. We've actually had callers tell us that. Nobody should make a dime of profit. Well, no, nobody should make a dime of profit off of a shelter or food or water or transportation. Oh, wait, what are we looking at? Communism.
1: Yeah.
2: Where you don't make anything, but nobody makes a profit, and I feel better about that when I have nothing. And the government controls my entire life.
1: You know, we've talked about how people think. You know, whether they connect the dots, whether there's actually critical thinking, or whether their whole worldview is actually determined by a slogan,
2: yeah,
1: or a meme or a paragraph without any specifics, you know, in it at all.
2: Right.
1: And, you know, when I look at the left,

0: that hates private monopolies, that, you know, monopolies are, and everything out there is a monopoly. They don't even know how to explain it, but everything's a monopoly.
1: Right.
0: But when you have the clearest example of a human monopoly, which is the federal government, and not only does this monopoly have the ability to take your property through taxes, they have found the loophole, because you might say, yeah, but there's, you have representation in that government.
1: Mm.
0: But they found the loophole to go into massive debt,
1: yeah,
0: to tax people who aren't alive yet.
1: Right.
0: And the left views that as a positive thing.
1: Yeah.
0: And they believe that if they look at a big corporation, because remember, big corporations, if they have competition or not, the left views as a monopoly.
1: Yeah.
0: There's nothing that comes close to the ability of government to be a monopoly. Nothing.
1: Right.
0: There's nothing that comes close in our society. And yet they believe that that monopoly actually is the most efficient and productive way to allocate resources in a society. You cannot be a critical thinking person and actually say, look, I'm open to all ideas here. You know, what is a monopoly and why do I believe? Because you could ask me that. Why do I believe that the private sector works better? Competition.
1: Yeah. Right.
0: Competition that drives everything.
1: Right. It works better because of failure. The fear right. of failure, if you're going to compete in the marketplace as a business, you're going to have to, you know, first of all, you're going to have to make sure you have inventory or be able to supply services or whatever it is going to be. But beyond that, you're going to have to know what your competition is doing at every single moment. Two prime examples are the two top retailers right now in America, Amazon and Walmart. And when you think about Amazon, started with a guy selling books in his garage, you know, and it's and then all of a sudden he's competing on a legitimate level with Walmart. I don't know that anybody saw that coming. For years, Amazon didn't make a penny of profit. I don't know that anybody saw that, but Jeff Bezos had that vision and was able to leverage everything ultimately into a business that is now not just here domestically great or big. It's a global business, and Walmart is now trying to play his game on the e-commerce level. If you don't know competition, if you don't know your competition, what's out there in the marketplace, if you're not constantly aware of that, then you'll fail. That fear of failure and that competition is what works for the marketplace and works for the consumer.
0: So number one is competition. There's actually two here. Number one is competition. And number two is you are much more immediately accountable for the money that you spend than in government.
1: Oh, yeah.
0: You think about government, good God, Congress, Senate.
1: Yeah.
0: All their pet projects that they want.
1: Right.
0: Are those projects? Is the government money, when a senator says, I'm bringing the bacon home, is that bacon the most efficient way to use taxpayer dollars? Or is it something that helps keep somebody reelected, and whether it actually works or not, whether the government spending actually works or not, doesn't matter. It's the fact that, you know, the TV stations will say, you know, the for example, when you look at, I'll give a perfect example. When you look at New York and Hochul and the legislature giving out $500 checks because they caused electricity prices to skyrocket through the roof, mm-hmm. where electricity prices are double what they are in the state of Texas.
1: Yeah. Yeah.
0: They caused it.
1: Right.
0: And then they come back and go, all right, let's give you $500. You know, before election time, because we caused this to happen.
1: Right.
0: Nothing like that can happen. when you have competition and more accountability for the money that you spend in any type of human

0: endeavor.
1: And make no mistake, from November 4th on, they don't care. There won't be any more checks until the next election cycle, maybe. But you're on your own. Now, this is all to... They know the mistakes they've made. All this is coming back on their internals. All of it. And they're seeing it. It's what do we do? Well, we'll just write people a check. It's the oldest game in politics.
0: When you see, and this is outside the business portion of it, but not necessarily because they help destroy so many businesses. When you saw what happened during COVID, when they made so many of these decisions without actually having the science behind it.
1: Right.
0: And then when the science started coming out, government, liberals especially, for their willing or their wanting to control, kept things going in our society that were absolutely unacceptable in the United States of America.
1: Yep. They ignored real information that was coming out so that they could maintain control of people and businesses. And this is something they've been trying to get control of. They saw COVID as the greatest opportunity for them to do that. They wanted to control language through social media. They were doing that for the longest time. Just go back and look at the Twitter files. And then ask Zuckerberg what they were doing over at Facebook during the 2020 election cycle. Look at all of these things that they wanted to control. COVID was the perfect opportunity because you couldn't see it. You didn't know it. Everybody was wearing masks. All of a sudden, the world looked very scary, and they loved that, except for the fact that they weren't wearing the masks. Why? Because, not because they were hypocrites. They didn't buy the science. The governor of California didn't buy the science. He didn't believe in it, but he knew he could control other people, and that was part of it. Been a part of the left, and they thought it was the perfect opportunity, and ultimately, thank God, it failed. But they still control people with fear. The world is ending. Climate change.
0: And the entity that does the most damage because of their monopoly status and their wanting power and control over your lives has convinced the American public that that businesses involved in competition each and every day and much more accountable for the money that they spend are the reason that you have your problems today. Yeah. And they look at the public believing them and go, these people are a bunch of suckers.
1: Yeah.
0: Yep. That's what they think.
1: Yep.
0: We are Red Eye Radio.
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0: We are Red Eye Radio. He's Eric Carney, and I'm Gary McNamara. And you know, really, the incredible thing we've talked about it. I know Jonathan Turley wrote about it also, but the new polls out there showing that support for K through 12 education, one of the lowest levels ever. People completely dissatisfied. School choice, they want it.
1: Yeah.
0: But you talk about a monopoly.
1: Mm-hmm.
0: You know, you talk about and the wanting for the monopoly and the Democratic Party pushing for it year after year after year after year. And now even in blue states, they're saying, well, wow, we've got to start. Well, why do you think that happened? Why does anybody put an ounce of trust in a government monopoly and their belief that they have the ability to allocate resources better than the private market? There's no evidence to show that. It's exactly the reverse. Mm.
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5: From ABC News, I'm Dave Packard. Just under 500,000 customers without power in the hurricane zone across Florida, Alabama, Georgia, Mississippi, and Louisiana. Governor Ron DeSantis says Hurricane Isaias made landfall in the Florida Panhandle near Destin around 9:30 Friday night. He issued this warning to residents in the storm zone.
6: If you have a generator, do not run your generator where the exhaust goes inside your home. That generator has to be outside your home, and the exhaust has to go so that that does not accumulate in an enclosed area.
5: Meanwhile, on the West Coast, a tropical storm warning has been issued for Mexico's Baja California as Tropical Storm Rachel approaches, on track to make landfall near Tijuana. A growing response to Defense Secretary Pete Hegseth announcing a military execution will be live streamed.
7: Shock and disgust across the political spectrum after Defense Secretary Pete Hegseth announced the execution by firing squad of former Army Major Nadal Hassan would be live streamed.
8: We'll make sure that people are able to watch it, that it's public, because people need to understand that this is there's serious consequences for these types of things.
7: It was a horrific crime. Hassan killed 13 people at Fort Hood in 2009.
5: ABC's Martha Raddatz. Protests rocking New York City after the ice shooting of a man with his five-year-old son in the car in the Bronx on Thursday. ABC's Aaron Katursky.
9: The Department of Homeland Security says Oscar Belgal is a Dominican national living in the U.S. illegally with a prior grand larceny conviction and suspected gang ties. The neighborhood erupted. Clashes in the street.
10: Sidewalk! Sidewalk! Everybody!
9: New York Mayor Zoran Mamdani calling for ICE to leave the city.
10: There is no explanation for these tactics.
9: The Secretary of Homeland Security says the man weaponized his vehicle.
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18: A popular San Diego chef is under arrest, accused of being on the run for more than a decade. Troy Williams has been a chef at Miss B's Coconut Club in San Diego. Authorities say he's actually Brian Anthony Williams and was part of a group that kidnapped and assaulted a woman. Eddie Girado is the general manager at Miss B's Coconut Club.
19: I want to feel a certain way, but then I feel a different way because the Troy we knew is not the same guy that did that, I think.
18: The battle between the Trump administration and the International Criminal Court is ratcheting up.
20: Secretary of State Marco Rubio announcing new sanctions on the ICC, accusing it of targeting Americans out of its jurisdiction.
21: We will ban transactions with this rogue court, cutting off their resources and crippling their ability to operate against us.
20: In response, the ICC says it's an attempt to prevent the court from doing what it was created to do. The administration has previously targeted ICC judges and prosecutors, but this is the first time it's leveling sanctions against the whole organization. Mike Dubosky, ABC News.
18: The move comes the same day that former ICC judge Navi Pillay was awarded the 2026 Nobel Peace Prize. Police in New York City say they found shovels and other tools down a Manhattan manhole where five people were spotted climbing out early on Friday morning. Last month, two people arrested in a similar incident said they were looking for washed away valuables in the storm drains. Dave Packer, ABC News.
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22: Your KICD Live Doppler forecast. Sunny today, high is approaching 86. Breezy with a southerly wind at 15 to 20. For this evening, clear, lows of 65. Southerly wind at 15 miles per hour. Sunday, sunny, high near 86. Southerly wind at 10 to 15. Sunday night, mostly cloudy, lows around 59. With a southerly wind at 10 to 15, turning westerly overnight. Columbus Day Monday, mostly sunny, highs of 76. Monday night, partly cloudy, lows around 50. And Tuesday, mostly sunny, high near 65. For more on your weather, log online to NorthwestIowaNow.com.
2: Now, it's Red Eye Radio. Gary McNamara and Eric Harley talk about everything from politics to social issues and news of the day. Whether you're up late or you're just starting your day, welcome to the show. 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
23: All across America, we are Red Eye Radio. He is Eric Harley and I'm Gary McNamara. Good morning. Hello. All right. So one of the things we're talking about, you know, with the election coming up, and as you said, you know, I think one of the best things, just the way that you put it, And it was a couple of weeks back, and you said, look, anything the Republican Party is doing, you know, is fixable.
0: Right.
23: Where the Democrats are going aren't is not fixable.
0: Right.
23: And we look and wonder, for all that we believe the Republican Party has done wrong in this administration, again, it's fixable and it's not close to where the Democratic Party wants to go.
0: Mm-hmm.
23: So we talked yesterday about the fact that, you know, that, you know, Trump's out there trying to get his base going. I go, why wouldn't his base vote Republican?
0: Yeah, right.
23: Even if you're not, let's say, because I'm probably, I don't even know what the percentage is, probably 60 to 70% in favor of what the Republicans do. And there's a ton of stuff I disagree with. You know, yeah. And what I disagree with is when they move closer towards socialism.
0: Right, right, yeah.
23: And I don't care who the person is. You know, we're not tribal here on the show.
0: No.
23: We're not tribal to a personality. We never have been. If I vote for you and you do something that I disagree with, I'll criticize you that day if I voted for you the day before. The right. fact that people find that incredibly offensive boggles my mind. You're there to do my bidding. You're not there to become a celebrity. You're not there for me to bow down before you and say, you're the greatest ever. Because I know in the history of the United States, you're going to be gone. And what's important? Important is what the actual law is and what the Constitution states.
1: The work that you have done remains. And yes. If you talk about executive orders, those can be turned over quicker than any act of Congress. Although acts of Congress can also be turned over.
23: Everything can be turned over. It's harder to do.
1: Supreme Court,
23: yeah.
1: You know, decisions can be turned around. There can be, there can be change, but our founders made it harder for that change for a reason. They made it difficult for, it should be slow, but the tendencies, the ideas that they promote, where you want to, if you're on in the Republican Party, kick the door open for the left to take over, because at some point the left will control the White House.
23: Right.
1: And probably both chambers on Capitol Hill again. And then you look at what they want to do, what the Republican Party wants to do. I'm not saying I can deal with. I'm saying it can be dealt with. There are ways to change it. The left is not going to change. This is a culture now that is deeply embedded into the radical left, and the radical left will lead the Democratic Party
23: right.
1: for our lifetime and beyond.
23: And the one example is, you know, Trump coming to stump for
1: Paxton. Yeah.
23: And it's like, you know, Paxton, there is no energy. I was reading this the other day. There is no energy. And so Trump needs to come down to solidify the base.
1: Yeah.
23: Well, then you're not a good Republican, or you're not a good conservative, because there's stuff I disagree with Paxton on totally.
0: Mm-hmm.
23: Paxton is not a perfect candidate in any manner or way.
1: Right.
23: And I look at some of the things he's doing in the state of Texas. I disagree with them.
1: Right.
23: But I may agree with him 60% of the time. I agree with Tallarico 0% of the time.
1: Yes.
23: Because I know he is an extreme radical who wishes to change the Constitution of the United States. There's something wrong if you call yourself a Republican and you say, well, my excitement level is low. What the hell are you talking about? You know,
1: are you not motivated by the radical left right now?
23: Right. You're not motivated by the things that they wish to do. Everything that we've laid out, everything that they are, that we're against. If the candidate isn't perfect, I'm just not going to vote. I've never thought that way. It's always been,

0: What's the lesser of two evils?
1: Yes.
0: Or what's the greater of the two positives? But I haven't done that in a long, long time.
1: You have to go back.
0: What's the greater of the two positives?
1: I don't know how far you'd have to go back on that one.
0: I think about 1862.
1: Yeah, probably.
0: And so
1: right about the time you started voting.
0: When I see this, I'm just like, well, then you really don't care.
1: Yeah.
0: You're in it for some type of emotional satisfaction that has nothing to do with ensuring that the society and the republic that we live in, you know, that the government, because I understand, we understand why the Constitution exists and why the Bill of Rights exists.
1: Yeah.
0: To limit the power of the government.
1: Yeah.
0: Since I understand that, I want to limit the power of the government over my life, and there's no way that the Democrats will limit that more than the Republicans will. So just on a umbrella, the entire umbrella of why I vote, I don't even need to get into the specifics of the issues. You eventually do, because that's why you look and you say, you know, they wish to have much more power over me and much more power and control over the money of society. I'm against that.
1: Yeah.
0: Why? Because I believe in the United States of America, the Constitution, the Republic, free markets.
1: Yeah.
0: Because that's the number one. It's the way to create more productive, efficient, and happy people.
1: Yeah.
0: But when we fall for the BS of the studies, well, the happiest people are the people where all the social programs are covered for them. Oh, they're not so happy anymore because the middle class pays a heck of a lot more in taxes, and the whole thing of, well, they're happier. I go, well, how do you define happiness?
1: Right.
0: To me, happiness is freedom and opportunity. And in that, because that's long-term happiness, freedom and opportunity.
1: Yeah.
0: It's not short-term. Give me the stuff that I want that I don't have to pay for. In long-term happiness is knowing I have freedom and opportunity, and in there's going to be periods of unhappiness because I have failed.
1: And you know,
0: and every human fails, and you get up, but I want that freedom and opportunity to fail and then succeed. And to me, I have no idea the way that the left is thinking and the way a significant portion of the populist right is thinking is completely and totally foreign to me.
1: Well, it's, you know, I think there was this COVID effect, COVID era effect. Wow, we can stay home? Wow. Things didn't go to hell? Wow, what's the least I can get away with? What's the least I can do? And then it really was about, because when you and I have talked about this, I actually had someone who's on the left who's a friend of mine, and we had this back and forth on social media. I sent a person there to do my bidding. Oh my gosh, I can't believe you admitted that. Well, you do the same thing. And when I explained it to her, then she just stopped posting. Because when we say that, I'm not doing it for my own satisfaction, even though I may be satisfied with them doing the right thing, whoever that public servant is and whatever role they're in. The real satisfaction comes from that it benefits a free society. Not me. I'm fine. I can take care of me. I don't need the government. I don't need the government to hand me things and supply things for me. I can handle it myself. But when they're doing the right things, it benefits a free society, and it nurtures an environment that creates opportunity, which creates more liberty for everybody. And I'm talking about anybody and everybody, whether I agree with them or know them or love them or not. This is what this is all about. The left wants to come in and take that opportunity away from you. They don't want you to have your choices with your own children. By the way, that's one of the ads I saw. How the left is going after your own children, and what they want to do, what they're promoting is that if the parents didn't let that child have the surgery, the transgender surgery, then the parents would be prosecuted. They're promoting

0: this idea of actually prosecuting, punishing the parents for not going along with the child's wishes. And this kind of indoctrination and massive rule over your child is part of the game.
1: Well,
0: not only do you not have any freedom, but they don't want you to have any decision in the classroom for your child, or if your child is indoctrinated and then believes they're not a girl, they're a boy, or they're not a boy, they're a girl, and they want surgery, and you disagree with it, we'll consider that child abuse. If you can't get up and get off your ass and go vote against that, I don't know what to tell you.
1: Yeah. You know, the other example is what we played earlier in the show was the audio of that festival where they asked the question, if the government said they needed your home, would you give it to them?
0: It's yeah.
1: Like, well, yeah, if it was under the democratic process, well, no, they're not asking you. They're saying, you know, the question is, if they want to take it for whatever purposes they want it,
0: yeah,
1: to give it to somebody else.
0: Right.
1: Oh, yeah, I do it. Well, I don't know if they should do, but, you know, it might be a good idea. You know, it's like even the right answer is, we said, the woman at the end, no.
0: Yeah.
1: It's not government's job to allocate resources and private property of people.
0: Here's the thing.
1: The fact that people actually think that way is just absolutely just completely and totally foreign to me. And so this whole thing that Republicans aren't excited, well, then you're worthless.
0: Yeah.
1: If you're not excited to go out and vote, because it's not, I know. I don't vote because I believe government's going to take care of me. I vote to limit government's power over us. That's what gets me excited. And if you're a Republican and you call yourself a conservative and you're like, well, I'm not getting what I want and I should get something, then you're worthless as a Republican and you're not a conservative.
0: Well, and you're making it about you. You're making it, if you're turning it into this tribal thing, you're making it about you. It's not about you. It's about a free society and what benefits a free society. And if you don't see that, you've been wearing blinders just like the left. You're willfully ignorant. Need to take them off, and you need to vote in the direction that creates more opportunity and freedom. And by the way, on that question of would you be okay for the government to take your home, I'd like to qualify those respondents and ask first, how many of you own a home and have any equity whatsoever in that home?
1: That's a great question. You know, we've often said when you do polls that they should have qualifying questions for it.
0: Yeah.
1: Would you let them take your home? Well, if you had full equity in it,
0: right.
1: If you had half equity in it,
0: right.
1: If you have any equity in it,
0: right.
1: Should the government just be able to take your home
0: right.
1: And not pay you anything for it?
0: Exactly.
1: In order to benefit society, I love this.
0: In order to benefit society. Right.
1: And that's the line that people want to be BS'd. Dad was right.
0: Yep.
1: Well, we'll just take your home that you own in order to benefit society. Oh, yeah, then I'd be willing to do it. No, you wouldn't.
0: Yeah. You don't have any equity in your home, I'm guessing.
1: Yeah, what we figured out is, you know, whether it's the Democrats talking about shoplifting, it's okay to steal from someone else. Don't you dare steal from me.
0: Right.
1: Steal from them.
0: That's right. Defund the police. Not my police.
1: Not my police. Right.
0: I think they should defund the band, the police.
1: They were. Long time ago.
0: Nope. Believe it or not, they're still making a lot of money. They're getting unbelievable.
1: Oh, they're still funded. Okay, they're not together, but they're still funded.
0: Oh, they're funded. They're well funded.
1: Oh, that's a great point.
0: They're well funded. Yeah. Yeah. No, it's but you look at that attitude. And I guarantee you, go back to those respondents. Let me first ask you, do you have any equity whatsoever in your home? No? All right. On to the next person. I want to talk to people who have equity in their home and find out what they would say. The government taking your property, because you've got teeth in the game, and those teeth go with the government.
1: We are Red Eye Radio.
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3: Rainfall over much of the central and eastern Gulf Coast in coming days due to tropical storm development.
4: Sometime this week, there is a 90% chance overall of tropical development, and that will be very close to the Mexican Gulf Coast, likely over the Bay of Campeche, and that is not too far from the U.S. Gulf Coast, and we're looking at that system expected to lift northeastward with time.
3: USDA Chief Meteorologist Brad Rippey says regardless of development, rain will be spread across the southeastern U.S.
4: The bulk of the heavy rain should fall along and near the Gulf Coast from southeastern Louisiana eastward through Florida. We do expect at least 4 to 8 inches. Those numbers could go higher if we have a significant consolidated tropical storm or hurricane heading toward that region.
3: Regarding potential ag impacts, possible harvest disruptions could be offset by needed topsoil moisture replenishment in the region. I'm Rod Bain reporting for the U.S. Department of Agriculture in Washington, D.C.
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0: We are Red Eye Radio. He's Eric Carly, and I'm Gary McNamara. So, yeah, I just thought it was we should comment on that because I've been seeing a lot, especially then, you know, that Trump's out there. And he's out there because he's not out there to convince independents.
1: Right.
0: Trump is
1: right.
0: not out there to convince independents.
1: Right.
0: He's
1: right,
0: out there in order to shore up the base. And I'm like, why does he got to shore up the base of the Republican Party?
1: Right, right.
0: You're telling me, you cannot tell me that you cannot be excited to go out and vote to stop what the Democrats want to do, which is the most radical agenda in the history of the country. Yeah. Nah, I'm not interested in that because they didn't give me exactly what I wanted.
1: Yeah.
0: The Republicans.
1: Yeah.
0: And if I don't get exactly what I want, I'm not going to vote. And if the Democrats take over, well, then that's the punishment for the Republicans not doing the right thing.
1: Yeah.
0: Well, there comes to a point where it's so rad. We're not talking about the difference of spending $10 billion on a project versus $12 billion on a project.
2: No, well, I was going to say that earlier. Right. It's not the difference between, okay, they want this health care plan versus the other side wants this health care plan or benefit or whatever it is. It's, again, a very solid line. And you're either with the radicals or you're not.
0: Right.
2: And if you're going to stay home as a Republican voter, then you're with the radicals.
0: By the way, very appropriate to say today, October 7th.
2: Yes, yes.
0: As you said way back then.
2: Yep.
0: You're either with the radicals or you're with
2: Everybody else.
0: Everybody else. Either you're with the terrorists or you're with everybody else.
2: Yep.
0: Everybody's trying to soft sell it, you know, as we have seen.
2: Yep.
0: And
2: there's no middle ground.
0: There is no middle ground when it comes to anti-Semitism.
2: There's no middle ground on the anti-Semitism. There is no middle ground on the political game in the United States anymore. There is no middle ground with the left. There is no compromise meeting in the middle. That's why we're frustrated with Republicans when they say, well, we could do this and it's more of a liberal idea. We're like, no, you're opening the door for them. Don't do that.
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1: And he is Eric Carlin. 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
2: And thank
1: after
2: you.
1: After the show is over, it becomes our podcast.
2: Yeah.
1: Isn't that cool?
2: Yeah, it is.
1: Yeah, we take care of, we kill two birds with one stone. By the way, I really don't have any intention of killing any birds.
2: I heard a comedian say that we should change it, the suggestion from, I don't know, PETA or someone, that it should be feed two birds with one scone, which is stupid. Birds don't like scones.
1: It might kill them.
2: Well, that's what the comedian said, yeah.
1: You feed them scones.
2: He said, you know, scones get pretty hard after a while. You could actually probably kill two birds with one scone.
1: That's exactly. But when we discuss, you know, the election and just in general where the public is, you know, on government in general.
2: Yeah.
1: And the belief by so many people that big government, that is an absolute, the biggest monopoly that you could possibly ever get.
2: Yeah.
1: And with the federal government's ability to borrow money from future generations, the immorality of doing that doesn't seem to bother people. And people are like, oh, I think that's a great, I think the federal government, you know, that they can run things better. The private sector is a problem. And the thing is, the criticism of the private sector comes from the biggest monopoly that exists out there. You know, we saw in the Paramount Warner,
2: yeah,
1: you know, attempted antitrust lawsuit from the 12 states that said this is a monopoly. This is a monopoly, and the AG of California, we're doing monopoly, monopoly.

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1: We can just scream antitrust, monopoly, and we're the biggest monopoly out there.
2: Yeah.
1: And we're not, they're really not monopolies. We're just calling them monopolies because we know the idiots will respond.
2: Yes.
1: Speaking of idiots, this Jonathan Turley's column that on his website.
2: Yeah.
1: He said, here's my column. In the first place, God made idiots, Mark Twain wrote in 1879. That was for practice. Then he made school boards. End of quote. Mark Twain, 1879.
2: Yeah.
1: And this is probably when we talk about the monopoly and how the Democrats have been able to. There's two things. The Democrats have been able to sell to a significant portion of the public that the private sector is the problem when they're the problem.
2: Yeah. Yeah. Over and over again.
1: And the other one, the biggest lie they've been able to convince people of is corporate taxes are good because they punish the corporation and therefore you're getting something when it's actually a stealth tax that hurts the poor the most. It's just amazing.
2: Yeah.
1: It's amazing when you look at it, you go, how stupid can people be? How can't you connect the dots? And it got to the point of being so bad that when it was Obama talking about the profits tax on
2: windfall profits tax on
1: oil companies. Mm-hmm. And it was like the argument was brought up. They said, well, if you raise it, you know what you're saying is the oil companies are greedy.
2: Yeah.
1: And so if you raise the cost of doing business, they're not going to pass it on to the consumer. When obviously they pass everything on to the consumer because it's crystal clear every time there's an increase in the barrel of oil, you see it at your gas station a day later.
2: Yes.
1: And so there's no more perfect example of how companies will pass on the cost to the consumer. And yet people seem to be completely unaware. That's what happens with corporate taxes. The same thing. They'll pass it on to you. They always do, because their goal is to keep their profit margin the same or increase their profit margin each and every year. And so, which, by the way, by law, they're required to do.
2: Yeah.
1: Right. A company can't say, we're not going to make a profit anymore.
2: Right.
1: Because they have an obligation and responsibility to their stockholders.
2: Yes.
1: It's against the law if they do not work in benefit of their stockholders. Probably a lot of people don't know that, do they?
2: No, I mean, most people don't understand how business runs in general. The cost of doing business and everything that they essentially are paying for, which includes taxes.
1: And so, to me, those are the two things. The biggest monopoly is constantly trying to convince. The biggest monopoly with more power than any corporation could ever have has successfully convinced the people of the United States, or at least half the people of the United States, probably more, might be 60% when you look at the populist Republican that exists today. Oh, yeah, these companies, these billionaires are the problem. They're not the problem. They never have been. You're buying the BS because it's great to be able to blame somebody else for what you feel is your lot in life.
2: Yeah.
1: When the people responsible for making your life not easier, and that's why they exist, they make it harder, is government.
2: Yep.
1: And so, schools, perfect example, as Jonathan Turley writes. He writes, Mark Twain said, in the first place, God made idiots. He wrote, that was for practice. Then he made school boards. It appears that most Americans now agree with him. New polling shows that K-12 education has now reached a record low in the number of people who are even somewhat satisfied with the state of education in the United States. What is most troubling is that the near total contempt for our school

0: system does not make a bit of difference. Families and students have become largely irrelevant to an education cartel, a self-sustaining, self-perpetuating political alliance of unions and politicians. According to Gallup, only 32% of American adults say that they are completely or somewhat satisfied with the quality of K through 12 education. That is the lowest figure in Gallup's 27 years of asking the question. Public satisfaction with the school system has dropped almost 20 points since 2024. The collapse comes at a time, and I think COVID was responsible for a lot of that. The collapse comes at a time when universities are reporting that college students are entering higher education without basic math and other skills. We've also seen a dismal decline in standards at elite universities like Harvard, where faculty has been compelled to teach high school level math classes to students. In May, faculty in the University of California system, which eliminated standardized testing to achieve greater equity in admissions, reported an alarming lack of math knowledge among new students. Most recently, the University of California San Diego faculty report found a nearly 30-fold increase since 2020 in students whose math skills fell below the high school level. Like many of us, neither the drop in skills nor public support is surprising. For generations, the public school system, a government monopoly, for the longest time, has failed students in major cities. Despite massive budget increases, actual test scores continue to fall or remain at subpar levels. He said, in a prior column, this is Jonathan Turley, I was particularly moved by the frustration of a mother in Baltimore who complained that her son was in the top half of his class despite failing all but three of his classes. Her story led to my changing my view of school vouchers. Despite my long support for public schools, I believe vouchers may be the only way to take control away from the education cartel by introducing real competition based on academic performance. And think about this. We put government in charge of educating our students. They are completely failing. And for some reason, we have this belief, well, government can take care of everything else.
1: Yeah. And we keep saying we need to give more money to these institutions to do more failing.
0: Well, you know, if you ask the people out there, should more money go to schools? They'll say yes.
1: Yeah, it's overwhelming and has been for the longest time. I can't remember the last time. I mean, aside from conservatives, then my dad and I were having a conversation here recently. And, you know, he's not doing too well, but he's sitting there. This was a shorter little talk show. And he said, Department of Education, he said, if I was president for 1 year, first thing I'd do, get rid of Department of Education, turn it over to the states and the local school districts and say, okay, you get this much money. You do what you want to do in your schools. And we've been talking about this as conservatives for the longest time. You have a government running your children. And here's the trade-off. This is the problem. The trade-off is, oh, well, we'll feed them breakfast. We'll keep them all day for you. We'll feed them lunch. Hey, we'll give them an afternoon school or after-school snack. You don't have to worry about it. We'll take care of them.
0: And then here, faced with lower proficiency scores, teachers' unions and school administrators have continued to lower proficiency requirements. They are simply pushing students out the door without basic skills, robbing these kids of any chance to break out of cycles of poverty and unemployment. When confronted with their poor performance, school board members have declared meritocracy to be a form of white supremacy.
1: Yeah.
0: Gifted and talented programs are being eliminated in the name of so-called equity. In any other field, such generational failure would be unthinkable. No business or enterprise could ever sustain itself. However, that is the point. There is little competition in the system. Blue states have largely blocked voucher programs while protecting teachers from performance-based standards. Actual students have become irrelevant to budgets. In Chicago, there are schools that remain open despite 80% vacancy rates. One school, and we brought this to you a couple of weeks ago, Frederick Douglass Academy High School, has only 27 students or 2% of its building capacity.
1: Wow.
0: The school system spends $55,500 for each student at Frederick Douglass Academy. You know, the research came out. We brought it to you a couple of weeks ago. The United States now spends more on education per student, K through 12, than anybody in the world. Overall, 35% of Chicago schools are half full or less, but that did not stop the schools from spending a couple million on transcendental meditation sessions or giving teachers and students days off to join the May Day protest with city-subsidized buses. Wow. According to a recent study, in 2025, the Chicago Teachers Union spent a record $4.2 million on politics and lobbying, but less than 18% on representing teachers. This includes massive contributions used to elect former teacher and union organizer Mayor Brandon Johnson, a former organizer for the union. Johnson, in turn, has effectively turned his office over to the far-left union. And this is what we believe. We need more government involved in more things in our life. I mean, it's, Eric, it's beyond stupidity. None of it makes any sense. And that's why when Republicans say, you know, or we hear, well, Trump has to be out there stumping because the Republicans, the excitement level is just not there, then you really don't care. If you've been voting and you're not going to vote now to stop this, if you can't see it, then you really don't care.
1: You've let them win. You're okay with them winning. You're okay with the radicals taking over.
0: And for some reason, and I call it the security of imagery, oh, I believe government will take care of me. That's what it is. Not the security of substance, but the security of imagery.
1: Yeah.
0: We are Red Eye Radio.
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0: We are Red Eye Radio. He's Eric Carlin. I'm Gary McNamara. The monopoly of government, Jonathan Turley writes, in economics, there are few scourges older and more damaging than the cartel, which is, he's talking about the, in this particular case, teachers unions and the Democratic Party, which uses its power over an area to create higher prices, lower quality, and stifled innovation. Figures such as Randy Weingarten of the American Federation Teachers effectively made their unions piggy banks for the Democratic Party and appear at far-left rallies to support Democratic causes. In return, Democratic leaders give this cartel most everything that it demands, including barring competition in the form of public vouchers or tying budgets to improving the education of actual students. That's why one of the greatest examples of the failure of government is education.
1: Yep.
0: Yet half the country says, we want more government control over more things. It's insanity,
1: yeah.
0: Eric.
1: Yeah.
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4: From ABC News, I'm Dave Packer. Hurricane Isaias has made landfall along the Florida Panhandle as a Category 2. Maximum sustained winds 100 miles per hour. Florida Governor Ron DeSantis.
5: This storm is just now making landfall. We anticipate that there can be needs that arise as the storm moves through. There has not been, at least for our state agencies, the volume of requests that usually come from some of these storms. And that's a cautiously optimistic sign. We'll have to see how things play out as the storm continues to go.
4: Power out to just under 500,000 customers across five southern states. Lawmakers on Capitol Hill outraged after Defense Secretary Pete Hegseth announced the planned execution of the Fort Hood shooter by firing squad will be live streamed. ABC's Martha Raddatz.
6: Georgia Republican Congressman Austin Scott posting, "Live streaming executions is what jihadists do." Democratic Senator Jack Reed calling it barbaric. Republican Senator Lisa Murkowski saying, "I would expect this from terrorists and dictators, but not here in America." Adding, "It would give Hassan the martyrdom he seeks." And the U.S. Conference of Catholic Bishops warning, "It would undermine the moral fabric of our nation."
4: Former Army Major Nadal Hassan killed 13 people at Fort Hood in 2009. Mounting pressure on President Trump to rally voters impacted by war and tariffs, with the midterm elections just over 3 weeks away, alongside the Republican candidate for governor of New York, Bruce Blakeman. President Trump firing up supporters in Syracuse tonight.
7: "When I'm on the ballot, we win everything. 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
4: Convicted killer Krista Pike's attorney is now saying that she's making a remarkable physical recovery following Tennessee's botched execution attempt. 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
14: Medical groups like the American Academy of Pediatrics have warned about the potential risks of children using these AI chatbots overall. They point out that AI may too easily gain a child's trust, cannot think or feel, and may not check all the facts. So their advice, talk to your child about their chatbot use and ask what platforms they're using and whether they've been using them for fun or friendship.
4: No arrests just a day after actor Keegan Allen posted footage online saying he was attacked and robbed in West Hollywood. ABC's Alex Stone in California.
15: Two suspects dressed all in black confronting Allen outside a grocery store Thursday night. Police say one was pointing a silver handgun and the other brandishing a knife, and that they demanded the actor's watch.
16: I was just robbed of my watch. Outside of Laurel Supply.
15: A bloodied Allen taking to social media in the moments after the attack.
16: I had masks on. Took my watch, though.
15: The actor, best known for starring in that Freeform show Pretty Little Liars.
4: The Star Wars lightsaber prop that Darth Vader used in the scene in The Empire Strikes Back, where, spoiler alert, he reveals he is Luke Skywalker's father, is now up for auction. The prop's expected to fetch as much as $1 million. Dave Packer, ABC News.
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17: Your KICD Live Doppler forecast. Sunny today, high is approaching 86. Breezy with a southerly wind at 15 to 20. For this evening, clear, lows 65. Southerly wind at 15 miles per hour. Sunday, sunny, high near 86. Southerly wind at 10 to 15. Sunday night, mostly cloudy, lows around 59. With a southerly wind at 10 to 15, turning westerly overnight. Columbus Day Monday, mostly sunny, highs of 76. Monday night, partly cloudy, lows around 50. And Tuesday, mostly sunny, high near 65. For more on your weather, log online to NorthwestIowaNow.com.
18: Now, it's Red Eye Radio. Gary McNamara and Eric Harley talk about everything from politics to social issues and news of the day. Whether you're up late or you're just starting your day, welcome to the show. 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
19: All across America, we are Red Eye Radio. He is Eric Harley and I'm Gary McNamara. Celebrities in the news. Now, we already talked about Boy George coming out. I mean, he has taken a strong stand against the anti-Semitism.
20: Right.
19: What liberals are saying about October 7th and all right. that, which is an It is October 7th. And we talked earlier also about Deborah Messing, the actress who has said she's going to vote Republican.
20: Yeah.
19: Then you have, you saw Phil Collins and Piers Morgan, right?
20: Yeah. Right.
19: He, I just burst out laughing because have you seen him lately? He goes, he slams President Trump's unattractive demeanor. And he also

0: has a concept of an unwritten song about America that he would like to make, an idea that would be called Fat People with Guns.
1: All right.
0: Now, I want to, before we go any further, because I watch YouTube a lot, because I don't get the commercials.
1: Yeah.
0: Must have been the algorithm. A bunch of Gene Simmons interviews where he gives his opinion, talking about the fact that celebrities, we shouldn't pay attention to them when they give their opinions, including himself. And he's all over giving interviews on that. And then giving his opinion on all the different issues.
1: Right.
0: Now, I like him. I mean, I like the fact that he really appreciates coming to the United States.
1: Oh,
0: his
1: gratitude, it's on display at every turn.
0: Yep. And he realizes he's somebody who was, you know, in contrition for a ton of things he did in his youth.
1: Yeah, sure.
0: You know, and so, but I disagree with him. I disagree, and I don't disagree with him, because I disagree when he said nobody cares what celebrities think and celebrities shouldn't be out there giving their opinions. Of course, it should be, just like anybody else.
1: Yeah, I don't care if they give their opinions.
0: I'm fine with celebrities giving their opinions.
1: Right.
0: Now, they have to deal with the consequences of giving their opinions.
1: Now, here's the thing. If I pay good money, and I don't anymore, I pay bad money. But if I pay good money to see you perform your music, John Mellencamp, then I don't want you fighting with me, as he did with his own audience on, say, what was that, last summer? They went to war with the people who bought tickets in his audience. And, you know, he's just.
0: Can I just interrupt for 1 second, because it's about John Mellencamp?
1: Mm-hmm.
0: I forgot to say this last week, because I think it was 2 weeks ago.
1: Yeah.
0: John Mellencamp was at the Indiana football game.
1: Okay.
0: On the sidelines.
1: Yeah, okay.
0: I swear to you.
1: Yeah.
0: I wasn't drunk.
1: Right.
0: I wasn't high.
1: Right.
0: I was completely sober.
1: Right.
0: John Mellencamp, you're not going to believe this.
1: Yeah.
0: He was smiling.
1: You're a liar.
0: No. And I was not intoxicated.
1: He was smiling?
0: He was smiling. John Mellencamp was smiling.
1: Maybe he was intoxicated. I'm not saying he was. I said maybe. I just leave the possibility. I don't know for sure that he was.
0: That was the best ever, though, when he's attacking his own audience. I mean, that was the best. I mean, I was roaring with, now, I'd be ticked off if I paid money and he's fighting with me.
1: Can you imagine you buy movie tickets, you go, you get your popcorn, you sit down, and then all of a sudden Tom Cruise walks out before the movie starts? Listen, you people, I just want to tell you something, and then just goes to the battle with them.
0: The price of admission is what you paid, plus your promise to take a couple of courses in Clearwater at the Scientology headquarters.
1: Yeah. Well, you know, but here's the thing I want celebrities to talk about whatever they're going to say. That's fine. Just when people pay their hard-earned money to see you perform, and then go do the interview, you know, somewhere else. You know what I mean? Sit down, do the interview. Look, if you want that to be your show, there may be a lot of people that will be on board. There are plenty of leftist artists that, you know, Bruce Springsteen can get a, I just want to say this is the worst time ever in America. Forget about the Civil War because that never happened. You know, and then all this whole thing that he goes on with. Gary, I'm just going to tell you right now, we've never been in this kind of place as a nation. And then he's just.
0: I'm looking forward to him saying, all right, Clarence, play the sax.
1: Yeah, where's Clarence?
0: Santa Claus is coming.
1: Yeah, Santa Claus. Yeah.
0: God, that's horrible.
1: Yeah.
0: That is the worst. It really
1: could be. Because there are plenty of leftist artists, which is most of them, that go out there and their audience is left, and so they can sit there and they can, you know, they're preaching to the choir. I don't know why you'd want to do that, but you do it. You know, every once in a while, Don Henley will bring a golden eagle on stage and tell you, you know, we need to preserve these wetlands and whatever and all that.
0: And we're the eagles, so we want to protect
1: the
0: eagles.
1: So we're protecting the eagles, you know, except for certain ex-members of the band. Those eagles will not be protected. We've settled with their lawyers. Those are the eagles we don't look after. Don Felder, are you listening? But
0: we don't protect. We will not protect human eagles.
1: That's right. Former eagles. No. But the, you know, the, that whole approach, you know, of speaking out. But this, you know, what's different here with Boy George, Deborah Messing, and the celebrities we've heard from in recent days, is that it is a change. It is going against the grain. It's going against the mob. And that's a big deal right now. You know, say what you will about what's going on with the right. All that stuff is fixable. You know, and the infighting, okay, again, it's on issues. But with the left, it's about how radical they've become. And so for, I don't know if Boy George is high profile, but, you know, he's been around a while. Deborah Messing, people know who she is. And for these individuals with that kind of profile to be as outspoken as they have been, you know, again, doesn't make them a conservative. We need to be clear. You know, I think we have to do this pretty much every time this happens. Don't go out of your way to brand them a conservative. But right now, they see eye to eye with conservatives on a number of issues, especially when it comes to anti-Semitism or spending or a number of things that are affecting the lives of people.
0: The reason where I look at for example, a Lady Gaga or a Boy George or whatever coming out against the anti-Semitism is that the anti-Semitism we talked about is all a part of the identity politics, which is the racism of the Democratic Party, and the fact of most Democrats have not come out and stated this is wrong.
1: Right.
0: You know, we can't be racist. Think right. about that.
1: Right. Yeah.
0: And so it actually is a big deal when somebody comes out on the left and says, I'm not a racist and I'm not going to be a racist and we shouldn't be racist. We right. shouldn't be doing this.
1: Yeah.
0: This is wrong. This is Neanderthal because it's accepted. It is okay to be a misogynist with the radical transgender movement and to be a racist, identity politics, and anti-Semitism with the Democratic Party. Mm-hmm. It's become mainstream.
1: Yeah.
0: So I think it is a big deal when they come out because then they are going to be attacked. Yeah. You know, and even Deborah Messing has, you know, is being attacked, you know, for this. And it's an opportunity again, you know, in the arena of ideas to pound the Democrats for their Neanderthal narratives on race, on sex, identity politics, which again is the racism of the Democratic Party, and the radical transgender movement is pure misogyny. You saw Sophie Cunningham in the news.
1: Mm-hmm.
0: Because I think it was in the Atlantic, some writer said that she should be kicked off because she's not helping Caitlin Clark because basically the controversy, you know, that she brings to the team. And everybody's going, what controversy?
1: Right.
0: She's saying right. women should play in the WNBA.
1: Right.
0: So, and she knows it. She was out the other day with a woman hat on. Woman, you know, and so
1: yeah.
0: she's pretty much, she goes, I don't care what they say.
1: Right.
0: I'm right. There's nothing right. controversial. Right. I'm saying women should do it.
1: Right.
0: Because you need the, we said it probably 8, 9, 10 years ago. We said it's really incredible with the radical transgender movement that it seems like only men are out there. Where are the women out there saying this is wrong? Were they that intimidated to come out and state that men should not be playing in women's sports and men are not women? And so when

0: you had, I can't think of her name, the swimmer, when she came out, Riley Gaines, mm-hmm. when she came out and said it, it was huge. And when other women follow her, it was huge. And when the, remember the one, who was the woman that was fired because she was against men in women's prisons?
1: Yeah, forget her name.
0: Forget her name. She's, I remember she was a lesbian activist.
1: Yes, she was LGBTQ activist and was part of a committee.
0: Yeah.
1: In fact, and she spoke out about these men who were claiming to be transgender and then being transferred to women's prisons and were committing rape. And they kicked her off of the committee. Yeah. She was fired.
0: And for Martina Navratilova to come out against it.
1: Yeah.
0: And what's her name? The author.
1: J.K.
0: Rowling to come out against it. And she's just blunt. And you've got to be blunt. You don't sit there and go, well, you know, I understand that. No, you're wrong.
1: You're wrong.
0: And then you need to come out and go, you don't give a damn about transgenders.
1: Yeah.
0: Don't just sit there and defend yourself. Attack. They're absolutely wrong on these issues. 100%. They're wrong.
1: Yep.
0: And everything that they claim is false. Hit them on it and hit them on it strong. But Phil Collins.
1: Yeah.
0: Oh, my God. He's just, you know, when he starts, you know, saying, you know, he's got a song about America, fat people with guns. And all I could think of is he's been talking about how he destroyed his life with Piers Morgan with alcohol.
1: Right.
0: You know, people in glass houses shouldn't be throwing stones.
1: Right.
0: You know, and that's not, you know, if you see me, that's not a muffin top. I want to make that clear. That's not a muffin top that you see if you see me out somewhere. Those are simply all my semi-automatic in my waist holsters.
1: Right. Actually, I have fat guns. It's a true story. I do. They're fat. Sorry. They're just fat guns.
0: Well, look, we need to have size isn't everything.
1: I try and tell them that. There's no conceal and carry with these boys, I'm telling you, right now. You couldn't conceal you these
0: a,
1: in a...
0: You have a printing problem, huh?
1: You couldn't conceal these in a house.
0: But, I mean, it's just so childish. Fat people with guns, that's America. I'm Phil Collins. You need to shut up, dude. I mean, and by the way, I want him to say it, but the fact is for his, for his own reputation as a great singer.
1: Yeah.
0: See, for me, the first time I heard Phil Collins... actually sing was and I didn't know it was him was on Steve Hackett's first album when Steve Hackett was still with Genesis, Voyage of the Acolyte, which is a great album, and he's just the stuff, you compare the Motown stuff he did to compare to that, it's completely different genre, I mean completely different universes, but extremely talented. But the fact is, you look like somebody who's just old and bitter by saying America's fat people with guns for America, who supported the daylights out of your career. It's just a dumb move to make PR-wise. I don't want him to, for his own sake, I'd be like, hey, dude, if I knew him, if you're going to have criticism, sound intelligent. Just don't name call.
1: Right. Exactly.
0: Sound intelligent.
1: You sound like a bitter old man.
0: Right. But I have no problem with celebrities speaking up. I want them to.
1: Yeah.
0: Especially the crazier the celebrity is, the more I want them to speak.
1: Yeah.
0: Especially on politics.
1: Yeah.
0: So we can tear it apart.
1: Yep. I'm not saying my guns are fat, but when they go to sit down at a movie theater, they sit next to everyone.
0: I'm looking for a low-carb gun.
1: I don't have any slim guns.
0: I don't even know what that means. A low gun.
1: I don't have any slim guns anymore. It just happens,
0: With age.
1: With age.
0: I need a bigger intimidation
1: threat. Yeah. Sorry, they don't get a holster. That's what happens.
0: He pulls out, the perp goes, oh my God, it's a cannon.
1: Yeah. I mean, these guns need a seatbelt extender. It's that bad.
0: You know, the thing is, when you see, for example, like a Clint Eastwood movie and he pulls out some huge gun, you know, with one hand.
1: 44 Magnum.
0: Yeah, and it's like, you know how heavy those things are?
1: Most powerful gun in the world.
0: How heavy?
1: Yeah.
0: You know.
1: Yeah, oh, yeah, I do.
0: You know, and it's like, you know.
1: I've shot one.
0: And that's why you see, you know, most people, you know, don't shoot the gun with one hand.
1: Yeah, no, you don't.
0: Shoot it with two hands.
1: Yeah. No, actually, I had a couple of guys help me hold it. I had to do that with my fat guns, too. Hey, can you guys mind coming over to my lane for a second?
0: Maybe that's what he meant. Yeah. Not fat people with guns, but fat guns with people.
1: Could be. Maybe you got it wrong.
0: I have no idea how we get into these conversations.
1: Well, if he's going to make stupid comments, right. So am I.
0: It's exactly. And me too.
1: Yeah.
0: That's the Me Too movement. If they're stupid, we'll be stupid too.
1: Sure.
0: We are Red Eye Radio.
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2: 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Typically, the highest rates across major segments are paid for loads negotiated on Sundays, and the highest volume of loads for all segments is seen on Mondays, also the weekday that tends to be the best for flatbed negotiations, yielding the best rates. Owner-operators tend to have less negotiation strength on Tuesday, which shows the lowest weekday spread between brokers' offered rates and actual paid rates. Broker offers tend to rise by Wednesday, as the end of the week is in sight. This day also seems optimal for the 3 o'clock hustle, so-called for its reliance on that afternoon time of day, when brokers are getting nervous, to improve negotiation strength. 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

0: And we are Red Eye Radio. He is Eric Carlin. I'm Gary McNamara. And finally, the last thing about any celebrity out there. Oh, man.
1: Yeah, what?
0: To Happy Day star Anson Williams, please don't go full Geraldo on us. See that story? Fox had it. He's my yearly reminder to every baby boomer. Never let anyone diminish us because of our age. And then he went topless on Instagram.
1: Okay.
0: In a number of photos to show us his topless 77-year-old body.
1: Do you know what will diminish you because of your age? A topless photo of yourself. Very quickly it will diminish you.

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9: And he is Eric Carley, and I'm Gary McNamara. 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
10: Can an age, is that actually possible?
9: Can an aged person be an ageist?
10: Well,
9: but... When I was talking about Anson Williams, 77, you know, with his top off, and the same thing we told Geraldo Rivera. No, I've always been against, for example, when I lived on the beach in Florida for 3 summers, and I was a beach bum. And one thing I learned is that the human body is extremely ugly.
10: Mm-hmm.
9: Most human bodies. Maybe, I know that on Seinfeld, what do they say, 10%, 12% are dateable? Human beings, basically we're an ugly species. And so I've always advocated not for women to go topless on beaches, but for men to put their tops on. And I've had that since I've been in my 20s, because I actually witnessed what is actually on a beach.
10: Yeah.
9: So there you go.
10: Yeah.
9: So it's not an ageist comment directed, because that would hurt me if somebody said, you know, you're an ageist. And then I'd say, I can't be. I'm aged. Speaking of age... This caused an uproar yesterday.
10: Hmm.
9: After a new poll found that an overwhelming majority of baby boomers support increasing taxes to help preserve Social Security, conservative pundits have been pushing back with sharp criticism of the demographic that has composed a significant portion of the Republican Party's voter base. In a survey from the Cato Institute, 89% of Americans over the age of 65 said Social Security benefits should be protected, even if it meant higher taxes for younger workers.

0: Why are we being singled out? Everybody else thinks the same way. Well, let's get it from billionaires. Oh, wait a minute. All right. I'm safe here with my opinion.
1: Yeah.
0: I believe that increased taxes should support my lavish Social Security benefits by taxing billionaires. There, that settles it.
2: Right. Let's tax the billionaires so we can all get $27 more a month.
0: Exactly.
2: That'll teach those billionaires, and I'll be so much happier. My life will change drastically.
0: Some conservatives said things like this, just as it isn't boomers' fault that the politicians stole their Social Security or that leftists of all generation voted.

0: Yeah, I don't know.
1: Yeah, I don't know what the using the term steal.
2: Hmm.
1: All the money, you know, they lent it out. It all had to be paid back.
0: Right.
1: If the stealing is they didn't invest it properly, that technically isn't stealing. Political, this was the best one. Yes, it was Matt Walsh, though. On the people were going bonkers. Political commentator Matt Walsh said, stealing from young families to pay much higher net worth boomers is immoral and ridiculous. Young families already have to deal with an economy where everything is more expensive than it was for boomers at the same age. Older people clamoring to raise taxes on the young on top of that is just perverse. So there you go.
0: Yeah.
2: Hmm.
1: You know, they make the claim that everybody who is older is well off, and that's not the case, though. There's a ton of people. Ton of people who are barely making it on Social Security. Now, we disagree with it. We have been saying that it should be privatized for the longest time.
0: Yeah,
1: and
0: Look,
1: we already know what they're going to do.
0: Right.
1: Doesn't matter what the poll is. We know what they're going to do.
0: Yeah.
1: And even though the bipartisan committee has not been put together to study Social Security, we know what they're going to do.
0: Mm-hmm. Mm-hmm.
1: The things they're going to do in the future is they will raise the cap.
0: Yeah.
1: That'll keep it going for a couple
0: right.
1: of more
0: right.
1: Years on it.
0: Right.
1: They probably will means test eventually.
0: Eventually.
1: Will means test. And if they raise the amount, they'll raise the amount on the employer, what the employer pays, not the actual person.
0: Yeah, they'll start there eventually, maybe down the road. I mean, further down the road, long after you and I are gone, they may go after the individual, but they always go after big business first. And it will also be small business, of course.
1: Right. And the whole point is they believe, as we said earlier, one of the biggest lies that the left has said for the longest time is that when they tax the corporations, we punish those evil corporations when we all know they pass it on to the consumer. Yet Democrats love that, and Democrats do look at people that vote for them and say they're complete idiots.
0: Yeah,
1: we're putting a stealth tax on the poor. It hurts the poor the most,
0: right?
1: And it's a stealth tax.
0: Yep,
1: and we get away with it by focusing on their jealousy and envy, and their jealousy and envy clouds the reality of economics.
0: Yeah,
1: but no, you know. Let me find a moral way to do it.
0: Hmm.
1: You know, in the old days, when people got old, the family would take them in and take care of them. This is a way for young people to take care of the old people by paying more.
0: Yes.
1: See, this is all you young people need to be paying a lot more for me because I'm old. And in society, we used to take care of our old people.
0: It's the right thing to do.
1: It's the right thing to do. Right.
0: And with more experience in this world, I have become a greater proponent of these types of ideas. Because I have learned, I have opened my mind that it is the right thing to do. I grappled for a while, much like Obama did. I evolved, much like Obama did. And now I am at a point in my life, nearly 61, and I believe more and more that the young people should pay not just more, a lot more.
1: Because you have the benefit of our wisdom.
0: Well, you have the benefit of our wisdom. We created this technology, you may have heard of it, AI, that is going to do a lot for you and expand your horizons and opportunities. You will be the wealthiest generation. It is the moral obligation of the wealthiest generation to take care of the oldest generation, that being us.

0: So what we want you to do is fork it over.
1: You know, it's interesting where Matt Walsh says that young families already have to deal with an economy where everything is more expensive than it was for boomers at the same age.
0: Oh, yeah.
1: Actually, the buying power is a lot greater than it was 40, 50 years ago.
0: Mm.
1: We went through way higher. I went through in my youth way higher inflation than
0: we've seen in the last five years, way higher. Yeah. Yeah,
1: so
0: it was crazy.
1: I'm not sure where he's, because there's a couple of statements made by people where I'm like, could you explain it further to me?
0: I mean, if you're talking about for a generation, that's one thing, but you go back to the
1: late
0: 70s.
1: By the way, I'm being serious, not, I was being serious on that point, not sarcastic like we've been for the last 5 minutes.
0: Yeah, no, it's definitely the late 70s, early 80s. Wow. Insane. I mean, the inflation.
1: Yeah, it was just, you know, it was.
0: I remember it, and I wasn't even paying the bills yet.
1: How much was it? What did you say your parents paid on interest for their mortgage?
0: In Del Rio, we had moved off base and they were waiting to close. And they went from, it jumped to like 14%.
1: I thought it did, yeah.
0: It was, and I don't remember where it was before that. I want to say 8 or 9% to 14%. And Dad eventually refinanced.
1: Oh, yeah, everybody refinanced.
0: Yeah.
1: Okay, because all right, look at this. The average annual interest rate for a 30-year fixed mortgage in 1980 was 13.74%.
0: Yeah, that's, my parents were somewhere in that range.
1: So you're talking about double. You know, we're screaming that mortgage rates could go up. I haven't looked in the last couple of weeks since they raised it like to 7%. So we're talking about almost twice as high interest rates. Now, the point is, you know, my parents bought, you know, the house where my father's still in today, and it's, you know, much bigger house than their first house. But they paid off that first house completely and put a ton down. And I'm sure, like your parents, they refinanced whenever they could. And the house was paid off for years ago for it. But I do remember that their interest rate was up there. And every time I think back, I go, oh, it can't be 13, 14%. And then you go back and you actually look, and it was like, yeah, it was actually that high. So it was tough. But the as we've said, if you see what my parents' first home was and everybody's first home was, it was 1,000 square feet or less.
0: Yeah, it was right at just under 1,000 square feet for my parents' first home in San Antonio.
1: Right.
0: And the one in Del Rio where the interest rate jumped, it was bigger. But Dad kept that property after we left Del Rio. Dad kept it as a rental to kind of regain, you know, a little bit. He was never underwater because he put some money down on that house, but the interest rate was, you know, eating him alive. And then once he refinanced, interest rates came down. He refinanced, kept it as a rental property for the longest time, and so made some money off of it. I remember those. I remember the conversation my parents were having. I was in my bedroom with the door open. And I remember them talking about it, that the interest rate jumped. I remember it.
1: Well, if they got in, like my parents, I think it was 80 that they bought the new house.
0: Mm-hmm.
1: It was early 1980.
0: Yeah.
1: They were very happy by the time it came to 1981, where the average 30-year fixed mortgage rate hit 18%.
0: Oof. Yeah. Yeah, no, my mom and dad didn't. They got in before that.
1: Yeah,
0: so did
1: mine. They got in because it was earlier.
0: I forget when they refinanced, but it was after we moved. It was a few years after we moved from Del Rio. Yeah,
1: I think they moved in like April or May of 2018 when they sold the house and moved into the new one.
0: Right.
1: So, but yeah, so by the time you got to 1981, 18% inflation.
0: Yeah.
1: It went on for a decade.
0: Oh, it was unreal. It was unreal.
1: And it's interesting because you look at it now, and, you know, when even with inflation right now over 2%, it's, you know, we're at We're at 5 years now. Five years going on six.
0: Yeah, and the 30-year mortgage is now over 7. I think I saw it at 7.2.
1: Yeah, now I don't know. I can't remember if my parents took out a 15 or a 30. Knowing my father, if he got cheaper interest, he took out a 30. Or he took out a 15.
0: Yeah, I'm not sure where mom and dad were. But dad ended up making money thanks to, you know, keeping it as a rental. So that was a good thing.
1: Oh, for the old home?
0: Yeah, for the home that they were jumped in, you know, where the interest rate jumped. So they recovered nicely.
1: But our final thing on the whole Social Security argument, it's all about what I can get for me.
0: Yeah.
1: So there you go.
0: That's it. That's pretty much it.
1: We are Red Eye Radio.
0: Yeah.
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0: Beer Runout Radio. He's Eric Cronin, and I'm Gary McNamara. Interesting thing is, I just checked what the rate on a 15-year standard mortgage was in 1980.
1: Yeah.
0: They really didn't offer them.
1: No data available.
0: No data available because they didn't offer them. I'm like, whoa.
1: Yeah.
0: Because I just assumed, I go, well, okay, if it was lower interest, my father would have probably taken a 15, knowing my father.
1: Yeah.
0: And I just looked it up. It's like, no, there weren't any. Yeah. But I have the solution here. Since that study came out from the Cato Institute where the majority of old folk say, tax the young folks so we can keep getting Social Security. Well, look, really the problem, you know, is my father's generation because he was born when Social Security came out in the late 1930s.
1: Yeah, they started the whole thing.
0: So take all 100-year-old homes.
1: 105.
0: 105-year-old homes, okay. And that'll take care of...
1: There you go.
0: Take care of Social Security. You know, and so people having this argument back and forth, but the reality is none of that's going to be done.
1: No.
0: You know, it's going to be raised. No. It's going to be raise the cap.
1: Yep. Go after the rich, go after big business or business. Right. And then, you know, from there, you know, we'll see where it goes.
0: Raise the cap, means test, and which it won't be Social Security anymore. It'll be a welfare program.
1: Yeah. At that point.
0: Yep. At that point.
1: Yep.
0: But that's what they're going to do. Why? It's the easy way that the majority of people will agree.
1: Yep. The populace will say, yep, do it.

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3: From ABC News, I'm Dave Packer. Just under 500,000 customers without power in the hurricane zone across Florida, Alabama, Georgia, Mississippi, and Louisiana. Governor Ron DeSantis says Hurricane Isaias made landfall in the Florida Panhandle near Destin around 9:30 Friday night. He issued this warning to residents in the storm zone.
4: If you have a generator, do not run your generator where the exhaust goes inside your home. That generator has to be outside your home, and the exhaust has to go so that that does not accumulate in an enclosed area.
3: Meanwhile, on the West Coast, a tropical storm warning has been issued for Mexico's Baja California as Tropical Storm Rachel approaches, on track to make landfall near Tijuana. A growing response to Defense Secretary Pete Hegseth announcing a military execution will be live streamed.
5: Shock and disgust across the political spectrum after Defense Secretary Pete Hegseth announced the execution by firing squad of former Army Major Nadal Hassan would be live streamed.
6: We'll make sure that people are able to watch it, that it's public, because people need to understand that there's serious consequences for these types of things.
5: It was a horrific crime. Hassan killed 13 people at Fort Hood in 2009.
3: ABC's Martha Raddatz. Protests rocking New York City after the ice shooting of a man with his five-year-old son in the car in the Bronx on Thursday. ABC's Aaron Katursky.
7: The Department of Homeland Security says Oscar Belgal is a Dominican national living in the U.S. illegally with a prior grand larceny conviction and suspected gang ties. The neighborhood erupted. Clashes in the street. New York Mayor Zoran Mamdani calling for ICE to leave the city.
8: There is no explanation for these tactics.
7: The Secretary of Homeland Security says the man weaponized his vehicle.
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3: A popular San Diego chef is under arrest, accused of being on the run for more than a decade. Troy Williams has been a chef at Miss B's Coconut Club in San Diego. Authorities say he's actually Brian Anthony Williams and was part of a group that kidnapped and assaulted a woman. Eddie Girado is the general manager at Miss B's Coconut Club.
14: I want to feel a certain way, but then I feel a different way because the Troy we knew is not the same guy that did that, I think.
3: The battle between the Trump administration and the International

0: Criminal court is ratcheting up.
1: Secretary of State Marco Rubio announcing new sanctions on the ICC, accusing it of targeting Americans out of its jurisdiction.
2: We will ban transactions with this rogue court, cutting off their resources and crippling their ability to operate against us.
1: In response, the ICC says it's an attempt to prevent the court from doing what it was created to do. The administration has previously targeted ICC judges and prosecutors, but this is the first time it's leveling sanctions against the whole organization. Mike Dubosky, ABC News.
0: The move comes the same day that former ICC judge Navi Pillay was awarded the 2026 Nobel Peace Prize. Police in New York City say they found shovels and other tools down a Manhattan manhole where five people were spotted climbing out early on Friday morning. Last month, two people arrested in a similar incident said they were looking for washed away valuables in the storm drains. Dave Packer, ABC News.
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5: Your KICD Live Doppler forecast. Sunny today, high is approaching 86. Breezy with a southerly wind at 15 to 20. For this evening, clear, lows 65. Southerly wind at 15 miles per hour. Sunday, sunny, high near 86. Southerly wind at 10 to 15. Sunday night, mostly cloudy, lows around 59. With a southerly wind at 10 to 15, turning westerly overnight. Columbus Day Monday, mostly sunny, highs 76. Monday night, partly cloudy, lows around 50. And Tuesday, mostly sunny, high near 65. For more on your weather, log online to NorthwestIowaNow.com.
6: Now, it's Red Eye Radio. Gary McNamara and Eric Hurley talk about everything from politics to social issues and news of the day. 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
7: All across America, we are Red Eye Radio. He is Eric Hurley and I'm Gary McNamara. Hello.
8: Hello.
7: So, yeah, one of our listeners sent us, or I think posted on X about what Boy George had to say about how he is going to remember October 7th. And you and I were just sitting here before our pre-show meeting saying, think about it. I mean, who would have ever thought that we would sit there and say, okay, I agree with Boy George.
8: Yeah.
7: Oh, Deborah Messing. Yesterday, in fact, there's a couple of stories out on her now, supporting the Republican candidate, Mr. Blakeman, in New York against Kathy Hochul.
8: Right.
7: Thinks Democrats are destroying New York City. Who would have ever seen that? Yeah, at times, now, I haven't heard him speak in a while. And I don't agree with everything that they agree with, but I'm agreeing with them more. Johnny Rotten.
8: Stephen A. Smith,
7: yeah. Michael Rappaport.
8: Lady Gaga.
7: Bill Maher.
8: Ed Sheeran, whoever he is.
7: Now, I haven't seen anything I've agreed with Grandma Gaga.
8: No.
7: Right. Grandma Gaga is Madonna, by the way. You know, people don't know that.
8: I thought about that when we talked about Lady Gaga. I always think about Grandma Gaga, and I thought, might there be a moment? I'm just going to throw the possibility out there because you never know. I wouldn't have suspected Deborah Messing. I didn't follow the Will and Grace thing. I didn't really. I quit watching primetime TV back when before Cosby went to prison. And so it was a long time ago. And I just I never followed the, I know who she is. Always assume far left, I don't really put any kind of judgment.

0: judgment one way or the other or really care much about it. But it's notable because if you know that who she's supported in the past, Cynthia Nixon for governor.
1: Yeah, exactly.
0: You know,
1: Cynthia Nixon is as far left as you can get.
0: Well, but we made the point when we talked about it yesterday and you said she voted for Cynthia Nixon. Cynthia Nixon actually made some points during the debate.
1: Yeah, she did.
0: That were like,
1: yeah,
0: okay,
1: yeah.
0: Hold on a second. This isn't just throwing out accusations or names or anything like this. Not that I would support Cynthia Nixon, but we thought, wait a minute. She was formidable in that moment to the extent that I guess someone without that experience could be. And she was a serious candidate. I wouldn't say a serious threat to her opponent, but a serious candidate, and brought up some very solid points during the debates. And so, you know, you look at where we are now, and you and I often wonder this when we go through election cycles, you know, the whole silent majority thing. But the silent, I don't know, you can't say majority just for the left, only on the left. There has to be a massive silent movement. And by that, I mean people who think that if I say something, for Deborah Messing to go out and say, I'm supporting the, not the Green Party candidate, not the independent that nobody knows that's running and has 20 followers. The Republican candidate is a huge deal. And I thought to myself, is there this growing number of people that are rank and file Democrats that are saying to themselves, you know what? I may not go down the Trump road. I may not go down the MAGA road. But on certain elections, there are Republicans that make a hell of a lot more sense than Democrats. I'm just asking a question. I have no idea. If I were a betting man, and I am, I would bet that no, it's not the case. It's not a great number of them. But I could be wrong about that. There certainly could be a growing number of them, and for Messing to be pretty forward about it, then Boy George, you know, and how he's going to commemorate,
1: you know,
0: October 7th, which we here in the Central Time Zone of the U.S. just entered, and now, you know, all of these, but how many different celebrities have we seen, high-profile individuals that have, I won't say made the turn, because I have no idea where they're going to be long-term on what issues or what candidates. But Deborah Messing has to know, someone like Deborah Messing has to know that if you speak out against the Democrat, if you just say, I'm not going to vote, if she had just said, I'm not going to vote because I don't support the Democratic candidate and I won't vote for a Republican, that would have been a big deal to me, because the mob is going to come at your door. They're going to be, you know, you're going to be canceled at that point. And I don't know how active her career is. I think Will and Grace has been off the air for many years, but I don't follow her career. But certainly that would have been enough to get the mob, you know, on their feet and cut her out of the herd.
1: Well,
0: of
1: here's
0: of
1: what
0: liberals.
1: Deborah Messing had to say yesterday, because she got flagged for it.
0: Yeah.
1: She defended her decision to support Trump-backed Republican Bruce Blakeman for governor of New York on Tuesday. The Will and Grace actress wrote in a lengthy Instagram post that while she has been a Democrat her whole life and for years, her focus has been on voting rights, the gay community, and gun control. She is increasingly concerned about the quality of life in New York City. I stand by every one of those principles, adding, what has changed is how I feel about the city and the state I dearly love. By the way, nothing has changed with the Democrats over the last couple of decades in New York as to the direction that they're going.
0: No.
1: There's no difference 20 years ago, 10 years ago, 5 years ago, or now.
0: Nope.
1: It's been on the exact same path.
2: Yep.
1: Did she eventually feel it? Are there people that she knows that can't afford to live in New York City anymore? But this is, again, the warning that we gave to Republicans and the administration way back in January of 25.
0: Yeah.
1: When the president took over.
0: Mm-hmm.
1: And that was pay attention to prices.
0: Yeah.
1: Right. Don't just think that you can sit there and go, the economy is great, and prices aren't. Because you're now getting to the point. You know, I go back to that study that was done back in 2008, 2009. Remember that?
0: Mm.
1: When they found out that even liberals, when gas prices got so high.
0: Oh, yeah. Summer of 2008.
1: Yeah.
0: Because oil prices were at the highest they've ever been, $147 a barrel. Yeah. And even California liberals it was liberals, but I think there was another poll that showed even some California liberals, rank and file, were saying drill, baby, drill.
1: Yeah. They said it's more important to drill than climate change, and that was across the political spectrum.
0: Yeah.
1: And even they asked people, are you liberal? Which even back then, a lot of people don't want to answer.
0: Right, yeah.
1: Maybe now they do. Well, no, they don't anymore. I'm not liberal. I'm a communist.
0: Yeah.
1: Don't call me a liberal. How right. dare you insult me? I'm a communist.
0: Right.
1: But she said, were they right here? In the past, Messina supported candidates like former President Joe Biden, Hillary Clinton, and Cynthia Nixon before she endorsed the Republican Nassau County executive. She has frequently criticized Donald Trump. But this is what, again, you know, prices can do. The problem is, as we said yesterday, if you believe that prices are going to go down if Democrats take office, they're going to spend a lot more money.
0: Right.
1: And we don't have it. And by the way, we'll give you an example of you know, what our future, you know, could be like.
0: Yeah.
1: You know, you see the situation in France right now with the riots and everything else.
0: Oh, man.
1: And it's like, you know, they talk about, well, these riots are about, we need more money for education. It's like, no, these are the leftists and the leftist unions now, knowing that there's no more money to spend.
0: Right. We've seen this before from France. Remember when they did the cut back on the retirement and the young people said, you know, they changed the age limit or the age of benefits for retirement. And the young people just went crazy.
1: Listen, this year, this is really interesting. I know I'm not someone choosing between rent and groceries, so talking about herself.
0: Right, right.
1: But many of the people who make New York what it is, small business owners, teachers, nurses, and young people trying to start their lives here are struggling with the high cost of living, and policies like congestion pricing are making it difficult to afford. Now, what I find interesting is, you know, we've pounded on the congestion pricing for the longest time.
0: Right.
1: You know, wait, how long? When did that first come up? A decade ago?
0: Oh, yeah.
1: Maybe even that long ago?
0: Yeah.
1: But as we have said, for example, the price of electricity in New York is double what it is in Texas, the average price.
0: Yeah.
1: Roughly 30 cents per kilowatt hour, where it's 15 cents in Texas. Double. That's got nothing to do with Trump or the Republicans.
0: That's state policy.
1: That's all state policy. And I think what you see here is somebody like Deborah Messing saying, all right, I still don't like what's going on in the national level,
0: mm-hmm.
1: or I can't stand Trump because he's mean mm-hmm. and wishes to blow up all of California. Or have Iran blow up all of California. Let me even exaggerate that a lot more than what he actually said.
0: Right.
1: But because I know what he was trying to say. Everybody knows he's not going to. Doesn't want Iran to blow up San Francisco or whatever. I do believe he was making a point, but that's what happens when he gets off script.
0: Right.
1: And the political part of it is that you can't win that one.
0: No.
1: You can't win that one. You can, you know, and so don't go off script.
0: Right.
1: Don't go off script. Don't do ad lib, but that's ridiculous. As I've said, I'm amazed I even brought it up because I said, what, a long time ago,
0: mm-hmm.
1: I don't pay attention to what Trump says anymore. I pay attention to what he does.
0: The actions.
1: Yeah, the actions. Yeah. What he says is meaningless to me now because it goes all over the place. And when he goes off script, you have no idea where he's going to go. But Deborah Messing basically is saying, I know the difference between what the federal government's doing under Trump and what my legislature and governor is doing in New York.
0: Mm-hmm.
1: And they're responsible for the incredible cost of living in New York. It's not Trump, even though I hate him because he's a meanie. But but this isn't his fault. That's really interesting because you see, for example, I don't know how close the Minnesota race is because of the fraud right now for Senate and governor. I know governor's race was getting closer. And so you look at something like that and you go, whoa. You know, in Texas, I am, you know, if the polls are true for Tallarico, or if it's even close for Abbott, you sit there and go, what the hell is your problem?
0: Yeah.
1: You've got property tax reduction like you can't believe.
0: Yeah.
1: In the state of Texas over the last couple of years.
0: Yeah.
1: You know, what is it you're bitching about in the state of Texas?
0: Right.
1: Specifically,
0: right.
1: What is it?
0: Right.
1: In New York, I can see it. In Minnesota, with the fraud, I can see Democrats and independents saying this is unacceptable. In Texas, what is it? He's offered no solutions. Tallarico, you see the story where he's disappeared? They haven't seen him in a week.
0: Yeah.
1: Has it made an appearance at all?
0: Mm-hmm. Yeah, well, his ads are playing, the anti-Tallarico ads, or I think they're PAC ads that are playing right now, and they're straight to the point and brutal, like we are. You should be. Demonstrate how radical these individuals are and what they have actually said in their own words. And those ads that I've seen do nothing but that. They quote him.
1: And the interesting thing is, she's looking specifically, her beef is New York City.
0: Yeah.
1: But then again, what New York City is feeling exactly with electricity prices, you see across the board in New York State.
0: Right.
1: That's still there.
0: Right.
1: But she's talking about the specific policies, which is really Mamdani.
0: Yeah. Yeah.
1: In the direction that he wants to go.
0: Mm-hmm.
1: But she's looking at it from the state level, saying maybe she's saying the state shouldn't be bailing them out. Maybe there should be some type of fiscal responsibility.
0: You know, I wondered about that yesterday, if there is more to her message that she just hasn't said yet, that she feels like, wait a minute, no. You know, you shouldn't ask the working class families of the rest of the state to pay for what's going on in New York City. And things are just going through the roof in New York City. I mean, that's where she's from.
1: And then she said she's become increasingly concerned about public safety, saying that the violence we see on our streets and subways frightens me. So, does she hear the defund the police, the defund the military, which is coming from the DSA and saying, we can't be going there? And so, I'm not looking for moderate Democrats because there are no moderate Democrats.
0: No.
1: So, I've got to look and go, all right, Blakeman.
0: Yeah.
1: Trump endorsed Blakeman.
0: Yeah. Yeah. Well, because, again, and, you know, as we start October 7th here, the anniversary of the atrocities, I have been saying from the beginning, that night, I said, on one side, radicals, on the other side, everybody else. No more. There's no more of this in between, in the middle, both. You know, we both sides, middle ground, blah, blah, blah, blah, blah, come together, find common ground. There is none of that. There isn't. And it's not just between the anti-Semites or even worse, groups like Hamas who are committing these attacks. It is political. You're either with the radicals or you're not. And if you're not, sitting on the sidelines isn't the answer.
1: I just wonder, though, you look at it, because we're talking about the number of people that are known as liberals out there and their change. And I'm thinking, you know, can the Republicans eventually get the baby vote? Because if you look at it, Johnny Resnick, Goo-Goo, you know, said, I'm not going to do politics in my concerts. And then you have Gaga.
0: Right.
1: And the fact that she's been called a Zionist because she's against the racism of anti-Semitism.
0: It's time for babies to wake up and get out there and do their thing, part.
1: All you've got to get is Lamal from that 80s band Kaja Goo Goo, and you got the Goo Goo Gaga Goo Goo vote.
0: There you go, right there.
1: Yep.
0: Nurseries everywhere.
1: Yep. We are Red Eye Radio.
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0: We are Red Eye Radio. He is Eric Carly, and I'm Gary McNamara. Good morning. Oh, what did I do with it? I had it here.
1: What'd you do with it? Where'd it go?
0: Oh, jeez.
1: Where is it?
0: It was my favorite tweet.
1: Oh, yeah?
0: X post yesterday.
1: Yeah.
0: That said, wow, the problem is, even if Los Angeles and San Diego get taken out, Colorado, the Rockies still can't win the National League West.
1: Oh, oh my gosh. Wow. All right. Yeah. No, we don't want the enemy attacking California.
0: And neither does Trump.
1: Yeah. Because the enemy is California.
0: Well, actually, California is so radical.
1: Yeah.
0: That we're very fearful that they'll take out Iran.
1: Well, I'm wondering if the new Ayatollah might come out and go, man, that Newsom is a total radical. Way too radical.
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1: And he is Eric Harley, and I'm Gary McNamara. One of our favorite men on the street interviews coming up in just 1 minute.
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1: You know, oops, we saw this story yesterday, but just never got to it. And I saw the audio had come out today from Fox. Yeah. This was festival goers in liberal Tacoma Park, Maryland, are asked whether they'd be willing to give up their homes if the government decided the property was needed to house others. And the answer's all over the map. Are you ready?
2: I'm ready.
1: Hey, here we go.
3: I mean, if we were all doing it, I'd be so gay. Do you know what I mean? And who's coming to me? Is this a decision I'm making through democratic means? Then yes. Yes, I would be so game. If I voted for it, sure.
4: I don't know that I would necessarily love it, but I mean, if it was something that was beneficial, I'd at least consider it. I mean, unnecessarily. Like I said, nobody wants what they have to be taken away from them, but there is something to be said about, like, you can set up things so that they're available for everybody.
5: Do I want to give it my private? Of course I don't want to give it my private property. Are they going to reimburse me fairly? That would be helpful in making my choice.
6: I don't think that's a good idea. But I think the idea of rent stabilization, for example, is an excellent idea, where you limit the rate of increase in rent in order to help people stay in their homes.
1: All right. Now, this is the best answer coming up.
2: All right.
1: Ready?
2: All right.
1: Here we go.
7: I think that's a ridiculous idea. It's a fool's errand. The idea that somehow we're going to be better off if the government is in charge.

0: 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That sounds not in any way desirable.
1: I love the people. Well, if it's done in the democratic process, no.

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1: My rent. And so what they were saying was no one should be able to evict me from where I live. You know, this, and that was kind of the beginning of a new run of squatters. Not that squatters were brand new at that time, but there were people that just found a loophole and became squatters and were living in people's homes. I don't know how you let that go if your state legislators, I don't know how you let that go for 1 second. But this was this idea of being able to live rent-free. By the way, part of that came from the subprime mortgage mess. When people got into homes, and it was astounding how many people got into these homes with no payment down, no down payment, and they got in there and then never made a payment and then were evicted. But the eviction process was taking so long that they went months and months and months and never made a house payment. And it was, you know, this is this mentality that somebody else should pay my, you know, because if we're talking like healthcare, when that comes up, well, nobody should make a dime off healthcare. We've actually had callers tell us that. Nobody should make a dime of profit. Well, no, nobody should make a dime of profit off of a shelter or food or water or transportation. Oh, wait, what are we looking at? Communism.
2: Yeah.
1: Where you don't make anything, but nobody makes a profit, and I feel better about that when I have nothing and the government controls my entire life.
2: You know, we've talked about how people think, you know, whether they connect the dots, whether there's actually critical thinking, or whether their whole worldview is actually determined by a slogan,
1: yeah,
2: or a meme or a paragraph without any specifics, you know, in it at all,
1: right?
2: And you know, when I look at the left that hates private monopolies, that, you know, monopolies are, and everything out there is a monopoly. They don't even know how to explain it, but everything's a monopoly.
1: Right.
2: But when you have the clearest example of a human monopoly, which is the federal government, and not only does this monopoly have the ability to take your property through taxes, they have found the loophole, because you might say, yeah, but there's, you have representation in that government.
1: Mm.
2: But they found the loophole to go into massive debt,
1: yeah,
2: to tax people who aren't alive yet.
1: Right.
2: And the left views that as a positive thing.
1: Yeah.
2: And they believe that if they look at a big corporation, because remember, big corporations, if they have competition or not, the left views as a monopoly.
1: Yeah.
2: There's nothing that comes close to the ability of government to be a monopoly. Nothing.
1: Right.
2: There's nothing that comes close in our society. And yet they believe that that monopoly actually is the most efficient and productive way to allocate resources in a society. You cannot be a critical thinking person and actually say, look, I'm open to all ideas here. You know, what is a monopoly and why do I believe? Because you could ask me that. Why do I believe that the private sector works better? Competition.
1: Yeah. Right.
2: Competition that drives everything.
1: Right. It works better because of failure. The fear, right, of failure. If you're going to compete in the marketplace as a business, you're going to have to, you know, first of all, you're going to have to make sure you have inventory or be able to supply services or whatever it is going to be. But beyond that, you're going to have to know what your competition is doing at every

0: every single moment. Two prime examples are the two top retailers right now in America, Amazon and Walmart. And when you think about Amazon, started with a guy selling books in his garage, you know, and then all of a sudden he's competing on a legitimate level with Walmart. I don't know that anybody saw that coming. For years, Amazon didn't make a penny of profit. I don't know that anybody saw that, but Jeff Bezos had that vision and was able to leverage everything ultimately into a business that is now not just here domestically great or big. It's a global business, and Walmart is now trying to play his game on the e-commerce level. If you don't know competition, if you don't know your competition, what's out there in the marketplace, if you're not constantly aware of that, then you'll fail. That fear of failure and that competition is what works for the marketplace and works for the consumer.
1: So number one is competition. There's actually two here. Number one is competition. And number two is you are much more immediately accountable for the money that you spend than in government.
0: Oh, yeah.
1: You think about government, good God, Congress, Senate, all their pet projects that they want.
0: Right.
1: Are those projects? Is the government money, when a senator says, I'm bringing the bacon home, is that bacon the most efficient way to use taxpayer dollars? Or is it something that helps keep somebody reelected, and whether it actually works or not, whether the government spending actually works or not, doesn't matter. It's the fact that, you know, the TV stations will say, you know, the for example, when you look at, I'll give a perfect example. When you look at New York and Hochul and the legislature giving out $500 checks, because they caused electricity prices to skyrocket through the roof, mm-hmm. where electricity prices are double what they are in the state of Texas.
0: Yeah. Yeah.
1: They caused it.
0: Right.
1: And then they come back and go, all right, let's give you $500, you know, before election time, because we caused this to happen.
0: Right.
1: Nothing like that can happen when you have competition and more accountability for the money that you spend in any type of human endeavor.
0: And make no mistake, from November 4th on, they don't care. There won't be any more checks until the next election cycle, maybe. But you're on your own. Now, they know the mistakes they've made. All this is coming back on their internals. All of it. And they're seeing it. It's well, what do we do? Well, we'll just write people a check. It's the oldest game in politics.
1: When you see, and this is outside the business portion of it, but not necessarily, because they help destroy so many businesses. When you saw what happened during COVID, when they made so many of these decisions without actually having the science behind it.
0: Right.
1: And then when the science started coming out, government, liberals especially, for their willing or their wanting to control, kept things going in our society that were absolutely unacceptable in the United States of America.
0: Yep. They ignored real information that was coming out so that they could maintain control of people and businesses. And this is something they've been trying to get control of. They saw COVID as the greatest opportunity for them to do that. They wanted to control language through social media. They were doing that for the longest time. Just go back and look at the Twitter files. And then ask Zuckerberg what they were doing over at Facebook during the 2020 election cycle. Look at all of these things that they wanted to control. COVID was the perfect opportunity because you couldn't see it. You didn't know it. Everybody was wearing masks. All of a sudden, the world looked very scary, and they loved that, except for the fact that they weren't wearing the masks. Why? Because, not because they were hypocrites. They didn't buy the science. The governor of California didn't buy the science. He didn't believe in it, but he knew he could control other people. And that was part of it, has been a part of the left, and they thought it was the perfect opportunity. And ultimately, thank God, it failed. But they still control people with fear. The world is ending. Climate change.
1: And the entity that does the most damage because of their monopoly status and their wanting power and control over your lives has convinced the American public that that businesses involved in competition each and every day and much more accountable for the money that they spend are the reason that you have your problems today. Yeah. And they look at the public believing them and go, these people are a bunch of suckers.
0: Yeah.
1: Yep. That's what they think.
0: Yep.
1: We are Red Eye Radio.
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0: We are Red Eye Radio. He's Eric Cronin. I'm Gary McNamara. And you know, really, the incredible thing we've talked about. I know Jonathan Turley wrote about it also, but the new polls out there showing that support for K through 12 education, one of the lowest levels ever. People completely dissatisfied. School choice, they want it.
1: Yeah.
0: But you talk about a monopoly.
1: Mm-hmm.
0: You know, you talk about and the wanting for the monopoly and the Democratic Party pushing for it year after year after year after year. And now even in blue states, they're saying, well, wow, we've got to stop. Well, why do you think that happened? Why does anybody put an ounce of trust in a government monopoly and their belief that they have the ability to allocate resources better than the private market? There's no evidence to show that. It's exactly the reverse. Mm.
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9: From ABC News, I'm Dave Packer. Hurricane Isaias has made landfall along the Florida Panhandle as a Category 2. Maximum sustained winds 100 miles per hour. Florida Governor Ron DeSantis.
10: This storm is just now making landfall. We anticipate that there can be needs that arise as the storm moves through. There has not been, at least for our state agencies, the volume of requests that usually come from some of these storms, and that's a cautiously optimistic sign. We'll have to see how things play out as the storm continues to go.
1: Power out to just under 500,000 customers across five southern states. Lawmakers on Capitol Hill outraged after Defense Secretary Pete Hegseth announced the planned execution of the Fort Hood shooter by firing squad will be live streamed. ABC's Martha Raddatz.
11: Georgia Republican Congressman Austin Scott posting, "Live streaming executions is what jihadists do." Democratic Senator Jack Reed calling it barbaric. Republican Senator Lisa Murkowski saying, "I would expect this from terrorists and dictators, but not here in America." Adding, "It would give Hassan the martyrdom he seeks." And the U.S. Conference of Catholic Bishops warning, "It would undermine the moral fabric of our nation."
1: Former Army Major Nadal Hassan killed 13 people at Fort Hood in 2009. Mounting pressure on President Trump to rally voters impacted by war and tariffs, with the midterm elections just over 3 weeks away, alongside the Republican candidate for governor of New York, Bruce Blakeman. President Trump firing up supporters in Syracuse tonight.
12: "When I'm on the ballot, we win everything. When I'm not on the ballot, 48% of you don't vote. Please pretend I'm on the freaking ballot, will you?"
1: Convicted killer Krista Pike's attorney is now saying that she's making a remarkable physical recovery following Tennessee's botched execution attempt. 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
1: A new study in the Journal of the American Medical Association found more than one in five kids are using artificial intelligence for emotional support. ABC's Yuri Benajad reports.
18: Medical groups like the American Academy of Pediatrics have warned about the potential risks of children using these AI chatbots overall. They point out that AI may too easily gain a child's trust, cannot think or feel, and may not check all the facts. So their advice, talk to your child about their chatbot use and ask what platforms they're using and whether they've been using them for fun or friendship.
1: No arrests just a day after actor Keegan Allen posted footage online saying he was attacked and robbed in West Hollywood. ABC's Alex Stone in California.
19: Two suspects dressed all in black confronting Allen outside a grocery store Thursday night. Police say one was pointing a silver handgun and the other brandishing a knife, and that they demanded the actor's watch.
20: I was just robbed of my watch. Outside of Laurel Supply.
19: A bloodied Allen taking to social media in the moments after the attack.
20: I had masks on. Took my watch, though.
19: The actor, best known for starring in that Freeform show Pretty Little Liars.
1: The Star Wars lightsaber prop that Darth Vader used in the scene in The Empire Strikes Back, where, spoiler alert, he reveals he is Luke Skywalker's father, is now up for auction. The prop's expected to fetch as much as $1 million. Dave Packer, ABC News.
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21: Your KICD Live Doppler forecast. Sunny today, high is approaching 86. Breezy with a southerly wind at 15 to 20. For this evening, clear, lows 65. Southerly wind at 15 miles per hour. Sunday, sunny, high near 86. Southerly wind at 10 to 15. Sunday night, mostly cloudy, lows around 59, with a southerly wind at 10 to 15, turning westerly overnight. Columbus Day, Monday, mostly sunny, highs of 76. Monday night, partly cloudy, lows around 50. And Tuesday, mostly sunny, high near 65. For more on your weather, log online to NorthwestIowaNow.com.
3: Now, it's Red Eye Radio. Gary McNamara and Eric Hurley talk about everything from politics to social issues and news of the day. Whether you're up late or you're just starting your day, welcome to the show. From the Relief Factor Studios, this is Red Eye Radio.
0: All across America, we are Red Eye Radio. He is Eric Hurley and I'm Gary McNamara. Good morning. Hello. All right, so one of the things we're talking about, you know, with the election coming up, and as you said, you know, I think one of the best things, just the way that you put it, and it was a couple of weeks back, and you said, look, anything the Republican Party is doing, you know, is fixable.
5: Right.
0: Where the Democrats are going is not fixable.
5: Right.
0: And we look in and wonder, for all that we believe the Republican Party has done wrong in this administration, again, it's fixable and it's not close to where the Democratic Party wants to go.
5: Mm-hmm.
0: So we talked yesterday about the fact that, you know, that, you know, Trump's out there trying to get his base going. I go, why wouldn't his base vote Republican?
5: Yeah, right.
0: Even if you're not, let's say, because I'm probably, I don't even know what the percentage is, probably 60 to 70% in favor of what the Republicans do. And there's a ton of stuff I disagree with. You know, yeah. And what I disagree with is when they move closer towards socialism.
5: Right, right, yeah.
0: And I don't care who the person is. You know, we're not tribal here on the show.
5: No.
0: We're not tribal to a personality. We never have been. If I vote for you and you do something that I disagree with, I'll criticize you that day if I voted for you the day before. The right. fact that people find that incredibly offensive boggles my mind. You're there to do my bidding. You're not there to become a celebrity. You're not there for me to bow down before you and say, you're the greatest ever. Because I know in the history of the United States, you're going to be gone. And what's important? Important is what the actual law is and what the Constitution states.
5: The work that you have done remains. And yes. If you talk about executive orders, those can be turned over quicker than any act of Congress. Although acts of Congress can also be turned over.
0: Everything can be turned over.
5: But it's harder to do. Supreme Court,
0: You
5: know, decisions can be turned around. There can be, there can be change, but our founders made it harder for that change for a reason. They made it difficult for, it should be slow, but the tendencies, the ideas that they promote, where you want to, if you're on in the Republican Party, kick the door open for the left to take over, because at some point the left will control the White House,
0: right,
5: and probably both chambers on Capitol Hill again, and then you look at what they want to do, what the Republican Party wants to do. I'm not saying I can deal with. I'm saying it can be dealt with. There are ways to change it. The left is not going to change. This is a culture now that is deeply embedded into the radical left, and the radical left will lead the Democratic Party
0: right.
5: for our lifetime and beyond.
0: And the one example is, you know, Trump coming to stump for
5: Paxton. Yeah.
0: And it's like, you know, Paxton, there is no energy. I was reading this the other day. There is no energy. And so Trump needs to come down to solidify the base.
5: Yeah.
0: Well, then you're not a good Republican, or you're not a good conservative, because there's stuff I disagree with Paxton on totally.
5: Mm-hmm.
0: Paxton is not a perfect candidate in any manner or way.
5: Right.
0: And I look at some of the things he's doing in the state of Texas. I disagree with them.
5: Right.
0: But I may agree with him 60% of the time. I agree with Tallarico 0% of the time.
5: Yes.
0: Because I know he is an extreme radical who wishes to change the Constitution of the United States. There's something wrong if you call yourself a Republican and you say, well, my excitement level is low. What the hell are you talking about? You know,
5: are you not motivated by the radical left right now?
0: Right. You're not motivated by the things that they wish to do. Everything that we've laid out, everything that they are, that we're against. Well, if the candidate isn't perfect, I'm just not going to vote. I've never thought that way. It's always been, what's the lesser of two evils?
5: Yes.
0: Or what's the greater of the two positives? But I haven't done that in a long, long time.
5: You have to go back.
0: What's
5: to
0: the greater of the two positives?
5: I don't
0: positives?
5: Know how far you'd have to go back on that one.
0: I think about 1862.
5: Yeah, probably.
0: And so
5: right
0: when
5: about
0: I,
5: the time you started
0: when,
5: voting.
0: When I see this, I'm just like, well, then you really don't care.
5: Yeah.
0: You're in it for some type of emotional satisfaction that has nothing to do with ensuring that the society and the republic that we live in, you know, that the government, because I understand, we understand why the Constitution exists and why the Bill of Rights exists.
5: Yeah.
0: To limit the power of the government.
5: Yeah.
0: Since I understand that, I want to limit the power of the government over my life, and there's no way that the Democrats will limit that more than the Republicans will. So just on a umbrella, the entire umbrella of why I vote. I don't even need to get into the specifics of the issues. You eventually do, because that's why you look and you say, you know, they wish to have much more power over me and much more power and control over the money of society. I'm against that.
5: Yeah.
0: Why?
5: Mm.
0: Because I believe in the United States of America, the Constitution, the Republic, free markets.
5: Yeah.
0: Because that's the number one. It's the way to create more productive, efficient, and happy people.
5: Yeah.
0: But when we fall for the BS of the studies, well, the happiest people are the people where the all the social programs are covered for them. Oh, they're not so happy anymore because the middle class pays a heck of a lot more in taxes. And the whole thing of, well, they're happier. I go, well, how do you define happiness?
5: Right.
0: To me, happiness is freedom and opportunity. And in that, because that's long-term happiness, freedom and opportunity.
5: Yeah.
0: It's not short-term. Give me the stuff that I want that I don't have to pay for. In long-term happiness is knowing I have freedom and opportunity, and in there's going to be periods of unhappiness because I have failed.
5: And you know,
0: and every human fails, and you get up, but I want that freedom and opportunity to fail and then succeed. And to me, I have no idea the way that the left is thinking and the way a significant portion of the populist right is thinking is completely and totally foreign to me.
5: Well, it's, you know, I think there was this COVID era effect. Wow. We can stay home. Wow. Things didn't go to hell. Wow. What's the least I can get away with? What's the least I can do? And then it really was about, because when, and you and I have talked about this, I actually had someone who's on the left, who's a friend of mine, and we had this back and forth on social media. I sent a person there to do my bidding. Oh, my gosh, I can't believe you admitted that. Well, you do the same thing. And when I explained it to her, then she just stopped posting. Because when we say that, I'm not doing it for my own satisfaction, even though I may be satisfied with them doing the right thing, whoever that public servant is and whatever role they're in. The real satisfaction comes from that it benefits a free society. Not me. I'm fine. I can take care of me. I don't need the government. I don't need the government to hand me things and supply things for me. I can handle it myself. But when they're doing the right things, it benefits a free society and it nurtures an environment that creates opportunity, which creates more liberty for everybody. And I'm talking about anybody and everybody, whether I agree with them or know them or love them or not. This is what this is all about. The left wants to come in and take that opportunity away from you. They don't want you to have your choices with your own children. By the way, that's one of the ads I saw. How the left is going after your own children, and what they want to do, what they're promoting is that they, if the parents didn't let that child have the surgery, the transgender surgery, then the parents would be prosecuted. They're promoting this idea of actually prosecuting, punishing the parents for not going along with the child's wishes. And this kind of indoctrination and massive rule over your child is part of the game.
0: Well,
5: not only do you not have any freedom, but they don't want you to have any decision in the classroom for your child, or if your child is indoctrinated and then believes they're not a girl, they're a boy, or they're not a boy, they're a girl, and they want surgery, and you disagree with it, we'll consider that child abuse. If you can't get up and get off your ass and go vote against that, I don't know what to tell you.
0: Yeah. You know, the other example is what we played earlier in the show was the audio of that festival where they asked the question, if the government said they needed your home, would you give it to them?
5: It's yeah.
0: Like, well, yeah, if it was under the democratic process. Well, no, they're not asking you. They're saying, you know, the question is, if they want to take it for whatever purposes they want it,
5: yeah,
0: to give it to somebody else.
5: Right.
0: Oh, yeah, I do it. Well, I don't know if they should do, but, you know, it might be a good idea. You know, it's like even the right answer is, we said, the woman at the end. No.
5: Yeah.
0: It's not government's job to allocate resources and private property of people.
5: Here's the thing.
0: I mean, the fact that people actually think that way,
5: yeah,
0: is just absolutely just completely and totally foreign to me. And so this whole thing that Republicans aren't excited, well, then you're worthless.
5: Yeah.
0: If you're not excited to go out and vote, because it's not, I know, I don't vote because I believe government's going to take care of me. I vote to limit government's power over us. That's what gets me excited. And if you're a Republican and you call yourself a conservative and you're like, well, I'm not getting what I want and I should get something, then you're worthless as a Republican and you're not a conservative.
5: Well, and you're making it about you. You're making it, if you're turning it into this tribal thing, you're making it about you.
0: Yeah.
5: It's not about you. It's about a free society and what benefits a free society. And if you don't see that, you've been wearing blinders just like the left. You're willfully ignorant. Need to take them off, and you need to vote in the direction that creates more opportunity and freedom. And by the way, on that question of would you be okay for the government to take your home, I'd like to qualify those respondents and ask first, how many of you own a home and have any equity whatsoever in that home?
0: That's a great question. You know, we've often said when you do polls, they should have qualifying questions,
5: yes,
0: for it.
5: Yeah.
0: Would you let them take your home? Well, if you had full equity in it,
5: right,
0: if you had half equity in it,
5: right,
0: if you have any equity in it,
5: right,
0: should the government just be able to take your home,
5: right,
0: and not pay you anything for it?
5: Exactly.
0: In order to benefit society. I love this.
5: In order to benefit society. Right.
0: And that's the line that people want to be BS'd.
5: Yep.
0: Dad was right.
5: Yep.
0: Well, we'll just take your home that you own. in order to benefit society. Oh, yeah, then I'd be willing to do it. No, you wouldn't.
5: Yeah, you don't have any equity in your home, I'm guessing.
0: Yeah, what we figured out is, you know, whether it's the Democrats talking about shoplifting, it's okay to steal from someone else. Don't you dare steal from me.
5: Right.
0: Steal from them.
5: That's right. Defund the police. Not my police.
0: Not my police. Right.
5: I think they should defund the band, the police.
0: They were. Long time ago.
5: Nope. Believe it or not, they're still making a lot of money. They're getting unbelievable.
0: Oh, they're still fun. Okay, yeah. They're not together, but they're still funded.
5: Oh, they're funded. They're well funded.
0: Oh, that's a great point.
5: They're well funded. Yeah. Yeah. No, it's but you look at that attitude, and I guarantee you, go back to those respondents. Let me first ask you, do you have any equity whatsoever in your home? No? All right. On to the next person. I want to talk to people who have equity in their home and find out what they would say. The government taking your property, because you've got teeth in the game, and those teeth go with the government.
0: We are Red Eye Radio.
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4: Rainfall over much of the central and eastern Gulf Coast in coming days due to tropical storm development.
22: Sometime this week, there is a 90% chance overall of tropical development, and that will be very close to the Mexican Gulf Coast, likely over the Bay of Campeche, and that is not too far from the U.S. Gulf Coast, and we're looking at that system expected to lift northeastward with time.
4: USDA Chief Meteorologist Brad Rippey says regardless of development, rain will be spread across the southeastern U.S.
22: The bulk of the heavy rain should fall along and near the Gulf Coast from southeastern Louisiana eastward through Florida. We do expect at least 4 to 8 inches. Those numbers could go higher if we have a significant consolidated tropical storm or hurricane heading toward that region.
4: Regarding potential ag impacts, possible harvest disruptions could be offset by needed topsoil moisture replenishment in the region. I'm Rod Bain reporting for the U.S. Department of Agriculture in Washington, D.C.
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0: We are Red Eye Radio. He's Eric Carly, and I'm Gary McNamara. So, yeah, I just thought it was we should comment on that because I've been seeing a lot, especially and then, you know, that Trump's out there. And he's out there because he's not out there to convince independents.
1: Right.
0: Trump is
1: right.
0: not out there to convince independents.
1: Right.
0: He's
1: right,
0: out yeah. there in order to shore up the base. And I'm like, why does he got to shore up the base of the Republican Party?
1: Right.
0: You're telling me you cannot tell me that you cannot be excited to go out and vote to stop what the Democrats want to do, which is the most radical agenda in the history of the country. Yeah. And I'm not interested in that because they didn't give me exactly what I wanted.
1: Yeah.
0: The Republicans.
1: Yeah.
0: And if I don't get exactly what I want, I'm not going to vote. And if the Democrats take over, well, then that's the punishment for the Republicans not doing the right thing.
1: Yeah.
0: Well, there comes to a point where it's so rad. We're not talking about the difference of spending $10 billion on a project versus $12 billion on a project.
1: No, well, I was going to say that earlier. Right. It's not the difference between, okay, they want this health care plan versus the other side wants this health care plan or benefit or whatever it is. It's, again, a very solid line. And you're either with the radicals or you're not.
0: Right.
1: And if you're going to stay home as a Republican voter, then you're with the radicals.
0: By the way, very appropriate to say today, October 7th.
1: Yes, yes.
0: As you said way back
1: yep,
0: then.
1: Yep.
0: You're either with the radicals
1: yeah.
0: or you're with...
1: Yep, you everybody know, else.
0: Everybody else. Either you're with the terrorists or you're with everybody else.
1: Yep.
0: Everybody's trying to soft sell it, you know, as we have seen.
1: Yep.
0: And I'm
1: There's
0: just,
1: no middle ground.
0: There is no middle ground when it comes
1: no
0: to anti-Semitism.
1: Ground. There's no middle ground on the anti-Semitism. There is no middle ground on the political game in the United States anymore. There is no middle ground with the left. There is no compromise meeting in the middle. That's why we're frustrated with Republicans when they say, well, we could do this and it's more of a liberal idea. We're like, no, you're opening the door for them. Don't do that.
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1: And he is Eric Carlin. I'm Gary McNamara. 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
2: And thank
1: after
2: you.
1: After the show is over, it becomes our podcast.
2: Yeah.
1: Isn't that cool?
2: Yeah, it is.
1: Yeah, we take care of, we killed two birds with one stone. By the way, I really don't have any intention of killing any birds.
2: I heard a comedian say that we should change it, the suggestion from, I don't know, PETA or someone, that it should be feed two birds with one scone, which is stupid. Birds don't like scones.
1: It might kill them.
2: Well, that's what the comedian said, yeah.
1: Feed them scones.
2: He said, you know, scones get pretty hard after a while. You could actually probably kill two birds with one scone.
1: That's exactly. But when we discuss, you know, the election and just in general where the public is, you know, on government in general.
2: Yeah.
1: And the belief by so many people that big government, that is an absolute, the biggest monopoly that you could possibly ever get.
2: Yeah.
1: And with the federal government's ability to borrow money from future generations, the immorality of doing that doesn't seem to bother people. And people are like, oh, I think that's a great, I think the federal government, you know, that they can run things better. The private sector is a problem. And the thing is, the criticism of the private sector comes from the biggest monopoly that exists out there. You know, we saw in the Paramount Warner,
2: yeah,
1: you know, attempted antitrust lawsuit from the 12 states that said this is a monopoly. This is a monopoly, and the AG of California, we're doing monopoly, antitrust, and then they folded.
2: Yeah.
1: And there was not one antitrust argument to be made at all.
2: No.
1: None.
2: No.
1: They make this crap up as they go along because they know it relates to people. They look at the people and they go, these people are the biggest suckers out there. We can just scream antitrust, monopoly, and we're the biggest monopoly out there.
2: Yeah.
1: And we're not, they're really not monopolies. We're just calling them monopolies because we know the idiots will respond.
2: Yes.
1: Speaking of idiots, this Jonathan Turley's column that on his website.
2: Yeah.
1: He said, here's my column. In the first place, God made idiots, Mark Twain wrote in 1879. That was for practice. Then he made school boards, end of quote. Mark Twain, 1879.
2: Yeah.
1: And this is probably when we talk about the monopoly and how the Democrats have been able to, there's two things. The Democrats have been able to sell to a significant portion of the public that the private sector is the problem when they're the problem.
2: Yeah. Yeah. Over and over again.
1: And the other one, the biggest lie they've been able to convince people of is corporate taxes are good because they punish the corporation and therefore you're getting something when it's actually a stealth tax that hurts the poor the most. It's just amazing.
2: Yeah.
1: It's amazing. When you look at it, you go, how stupid can people be? How can't you connect the dots? And it got to the point of being so bad that when it was Obama talking about the profits tax on
2: windfall profits
1: tax on oil companies.

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1: You see it at your gas station a day later.
2: Yes.
1: And so there's no more perfect example of how companies will pass on the cost to the consumer, and yet people seem to be completely unaware. That's what happens with corporate taxes. The same thing. They'll pass it on to you. They always do, because their goal is to keep their profit margin the same or increase their profit margin each and every year. And so, which, by the way, by law, they're required to do.
2: Yeah.
1: Right. A company can't say, we're not going to make a profit anymore.
2: Right.
1: Because they have an obligation and responsibility to their stockholders.
2: Yes.
1: It's against the law if they do not work in benefit of their stockholders. Probably a lot of people don't know that, do they?
2: No, I mean, most people don't understand how business runs in general. The cost of doing business and everything that they essentially are paying for, which includes taxes.
1: And so, to me, those are the two things. The biggest monopoly is constantly trying to convince, the biggest monopoly with more power than any corporation could ever have has successfully convinced the people of the United States, or at least half the people of the United States, probably more, might be 60%. When you look at the populist Republican that exists today, oh, yeah, these companies, these billionaires are the problem. They're not the problem. They never have been. You're buying the BS because it's great to be able to blame somebody else for what you feel is your lot in life.
2: Yeah.
1: When the people responsible for making your life not easier, and that's why they exist, they make it harder, is government.
2: Yep.
1: And so schools. Perfect example, as Jonathan Turley writes. He writes, Mark Twain said, in the first place, God made idiots. He wrote, that was for practice. Then he made school boards. It appears that most Americans now agree with him. New polling shows that K through 12 education has now reached a record low in the number of people who are even somewhat satisfied with the state of education in the United States. What is most troubling is that the near total contempt for our school system does not make a bit of difference. Families and students have become largely irrelevant to an education cartel, a self-sustaining, self-perpetuating political alliance of unions and politicians. According to Gallup, only 32% of American adults say that they are completely or somewhat satisfied with the quality of K through 12 education. That is the lowest figure in Gallup's 27 years of asking the question. Public satisfaction with the school system has dropped almost 20 points since 2024. The collapse comes at a time, and I think COVID was responsible for a lot of that.
2: Mm-hmm, mm-hmm.
1: The collapse comes at a time when universities are reporting that college students are entering higher education without basic math and other skills. We've also seen a dismal decline in standards at elite universities like Harvard, where faculty has been compelled to teach high school level math classes to students. In May, faculty in the University of California system, which eliminated standardized testing to achieve greater equity in admissions, reported an alarming lack of math knowledge among new students. Duh! Most recently, the University of California San Diego faculty report found that a nearly 30-fold increase since 2020 in students whose math skills fell below the high school level. Like many of us, neither the drop in skills nor public support is surprising. For generations, the public school system, a government monopoly, for the longest time, has failed students in major cities. Despite massive budget increases, actual test scores continue to fall or remain at subpar levels. He said, in a prior column, this is Jonathan Turley, I was

0: particularly moved by the frustration of a mother in Baltimore who complained that her son was in the top half of his class despite failing all but three of his classes. Her story led to my changing my view of school vouchers. Despite my long support for public schools, I believe vouchers may be the only way to take control away from the education cartel by introducing real competition based on academic performance. And think about this. We put government in charge of educating our students. They are completely failing. And for some reason, we have this belief, well, government can take care of everything else.
1: Yeah. And we keep saying we need to give more money to these institutions to do more failing.
0: Well, you know, if you ask the people out there, should more money go to schools, they'll say yes.
1: Yeah, it's overwhelming and has been for the longest time. I can't remember the last time. I mean, aside from conservatives, then my dad and I were having a conversation here recently. And, you know, he's not doing too well, but he's sitting there. This was a shorter little talk show. And he said, Department of Education, he said, if I was president for 1 year, first thing I'd do, get rid of Department of Education, turn it over to the states and the local school districts and say, okay, you get this much money. You do what you want to do in your schools. And we've been talking about this as conservatives for the longest time. You have a government running your children, and here's the trade-off. This is the problem. The trade-off is, oh, well, we'll feed them breakfast. We'll keep them all day for you. We'll feed them lunch. Hey, we'll give them an afternoon school or after-school snack. You don't have to worry about it. We'll take care of them.
0: And then here, faced with lower proficiency scores, teachers' unions and school administrators have continued to lower proficiency requirements. They are simply pushing students out the door without basic skills, robbing these kids of any chance to break out of cycles of poverty and unemployment. When confronted with their poor performance, school board members have declared meritocracy to be a form of white supremacy.
1: Yeah.
0: Gifted and talented programs are being eliminated in the name of so-called equity. In any other field, such generational failure would be unthinkable. No business or enterprise could ever sustain itself. However, that is the point. There is little competition in the system. Blue states have largely blocked voucher programs while protecting teachers from performance-based standards. Actual students have become irrelevant to budgets. In Chicago, there are schools that remain open despite 80% vacancy rates. One school, and we brought this to you a couple of weeks ago, Frederick Douglass Academy High School, has only 27 students or 2% of its building capacity.
1: Wow.
0: The school system spends $55,500 for each student at Frederick Douglass Academy. You know, the research came out. We brought it to you a couple of weeks ago. The United States now spends more on education on per student, K through 12, than anybody in the world.
1: Yeah. Yeah.
0: Overall, 35% of Chicago schools are half full or less, but that did not stop the schools from spending a couple million on transcendental meditation sessions or giving teachers and students days off to join the May Day protest with city-subsidized buses. Wow. According to a recent study, in 2025, the Chicago Teachers Union spent a record $4.2 million on politics and lobbying, but less than 18% on representing teachers. This includes massive contributions used to elect former teacher and union organizer Mayor Brandon Johnson, a former organizer for the union. Johnson, in turn, has effectively turned his office over to the far-left union. And this is what we believe. We need more government involved in more things in our life. I mean, it's beyond stupidity. None of it makes any sense. And that's why when Republicans say, you know, or we hear, well, Trump has to be out there stumping because the Republicans, the excitement level is just not there, then you really don't care. If you've been voting and you're not going to vote now to stop this, if you can't see it, then you really don't care.
1: You've let them win. You're okay with them winning. You're okay with the radicals taking over.
0: And for some reason, and I call it the security of imagery, oh, I believe government will take care of me. That's what it is. Not the security of substance, but the security of imagery.
1: Yeah.
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1: When it comes to supplements, two things matter most. It works and you can trust it. I trust Relief Factor. And so does Tommy. He wrote in, here's the quote. There are times of the year when I can barely walk on my right knee. 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

0: We are Red Eye Radio. He's Eric Carlin. I'm Gary McNamara. The monopoly of government, Jonathan Turley writes, in economics there are few scourges older and more damaging than the cartel, which is, he's talking about the, in this particular case, teachers unions and the Democratic Party, which uses its power over an area to create higher prices, lower quality, and stifled innovation. Figures such as Randy Weingarten of the American Federation Teachers effectively made their unions piggy banks for the Democratic Party and appear at far-left rallies to support Democratic causes. In return, Democratic leaders give this cartel most everything that it demands, including barring competition in the form of public vouchers or tying budgets to improving the education of actual students. That's why one of the greatest examples of the failure of government is education.
1: Yep.
0: Yet half the country says, we want more government control over more things. It's insanity,
1: yeah.
0: Eric.
1: Yeah.
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2: From ABC News, I'm Chuck Sievertson. The hurricane that's downgraded to tropical storm strength leaves over 750,000 power outages from Atlanta to Mississippi to Alabama and Florida. Rain, thunderstorms, flash flooding possible to the Carolinas and Kentucky. The storm hit the Gulf Coast overnight. Roof pieces flying off a plaza in Crestview, Florida.
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4: Along with hurricane-force winds, the threat of tornadoes and lightning. The National Weather Service warns power outages and flooding remain the concern as Isaias moves further inland to the mid-Atlantic and northeast.
2: On storm surge, Brian Trasher, Vice President, United Cajun Navy.
5: This part of the country, you know, the panhandle of Florida, is going to be a significant surge. Usually it comes in and goes right back out, but we got to watch those inland waterways, rivers, creeks, bayous that people live along.
2: Southern California, the Mexican Pacific coast, especially San Diego, are in the path of Tropical Storm Rachel, forecast to start hitting this evening. Late tonight, western Mexico is expected to get slammed with a Category 4 hurricane. Lots of criticism for Defense Secretary Pete Hegseth's announcement that the December firing squad execution of the Fort Hood, Texas mass shooter will be live streamed for the public to see as it happens. President Trump would not comment specifically on that issue to ABC's Mary Bruce.
6: Do you want the execution of the Fort Hood shooter to be live streamed? And are you worried that the video would be used as propaganda to radicalize?
7: Determination about that, but he will be killed. He will be through firing squad.
2: In that massacre, Army Sergeant Alonzo Lunsford was shot 7 times.
8: We're not a nation that has every Thursday we're going to have a stoning, or every Tuesday we're going to have a lashing or a beheading. We're not doing that. We're better than that.
2: You're listening to ABC News.
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2: The FAA is investigating after several airline passengers were injured on a flight from Colombia to New York yesterday. An apparently extremely bumpy ride is blamed. ABC's Elizabeth Schulze.
10: People rushed to the hospital on stretchers after the pilots diverted the plane to Miami. Authorities say one injury was a trauma.
11: Several passengers hurt, severe turbulence.
10: Three flight attendants among the injured. The Avianca Airlines flight taking off from Medellin, Colombia, heading to JFK Airport.
2: Reaction from someone who thinks he should have received the Nobel Peace Prize for 2026 and not former UN Human Rights Chief Navi Pillay for, says the Nobel Committee, efforts to promote peace and international law.
12: The United States of America, represented by me as your president, should have received the Nobel Peace Prize, but didn't.
2: President Trump calling the Nobel Committee
12: really enemies of civilization,
2: citing wars as reasons for the Peace Prize.
12: We should have had 8 Nobel Prizes for each war.
2: That from a Trump rally for Republican candidates in Syracuse, New York last night. Mike Ditka, ex-NFL player and Bears coach, has died at 86. ABC's Whit Johnson.
3: Selected by the Bears with a fifth pick in the 1961 NFL Draft, Ditka played for 12 seasons, winning Super Bowl VI with the Cowboys and becoming the first tight end ever inducted into the Hall of Fame.

0: ABC's Whit Johnson. 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
3: Your KICD Live Doppler forecast. Sunny today, highs approaching 86. Breezy with a southerly wind at 15 to 20. For this evening, clear, lows 65. Southerly wind at 15 miles per hour. Sunday, sunny, high near 86. Southerly wind at 10 to 15. Sunday night, mostly cloudy, lows around 59. With a southerly wind at 10 to 15, turning westerly overnight. Columbus Day Monday, mostly sunny, highs 76. Monday night, partly cloudy, lows around 50. And Tuesday, mostly sunny, high near 65. For more on your weather, log online to NorthwestIowaNow.com.
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6: 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Coming up on this weekend show, we're going to hear more about some of the changes and updates to the REAP program. Those have been announced by USDA, and we talked about it here just a few days ago with Undersecretary for Rural Development, Glenn Smith. They've published that final rule as of October 1st, and we're going to get some insight into what is happening with the REAP program, the Rural Energy for America program. That is coming up here in segment two. After the bottom of the hour, we're going to have a conversation with a farmer from Virginia. Glenn Dye is going to join us to talk a little bit about how this season has been for him and farmers in his area on the East Coast. We're going to talk a little bit about sustainability, regenerative ag, and more. He calls cover crops his poor man's irrigation. We're going to get to that conversation coming up here a little bit later on in the show. And then we're going to cross the country, so to speak, and get a fall harvest and agronomic update from Nebraska and Colorado, Lily Zimmer with FMC. She's an agronomist covering those states. She'll join us for a conversation coming up in segment four of today's AOA. And as we get things started here on the show, last week at World Dairy Expo, Susan Littlefield with Farm and Ranch Media was on location, and she talked to a number of folks about various technologies and great things happening in the dairy industry. She also sat down with the World Dairy Expo Dairy Farmer of the Year, Jonathan Lamb. Let's take a listen to that conversation as we get things started right now on AOA Weekend Edition.
7: Opportunity to speak with the Dairy Farmer of the Year. Jonathan Lamb is from, I understand, New York and Ohio. Your operations are in two different states.
8: That's correct. Yeah, we milk on three facilities in New York and one in the state of Ohio.
7: Wonderful. So for you guys, and as we are talking, he literally has a phone out of view watching his son in the show ring. So that's a big part of what you guys are doing. Not only you getting honored with the award of Dairy Farmer of the Year, but you get to watch your family show and talk about some important issues that you're seeing for this industry.
8: Yeah, so we enjoy, as part of our operation, doing a little bit of showing. important issues for the industry. I've been talking with some of the other interviews about how much investment is taking place, not only in the United States, but in our area of New York with milk processing. So it's a really exciting time for us to be in the industry because we really needed to make, again, in the Northeast in New York, we needed to make some investments in the industry did into milk processing. And I'm happy to say that's being done right now in a big, big way. And so now milk processors are coming to dairy farmers and say, can you please make more milk for us? So it's exciting to be around.
7: That's a good situation to be in to say, hey, we need more milk. What can your cows do for us?
8: Absolutely. And, you know, so, you know, some of our neighbors that are expanding, I would say they're making generational investments, which is really good because a lot of us have young children at home. And it's good to see that they'll have something to come back to, right? If we don't invest back in our own operations, there's nothing going to be there for the next generation.
7: So I live in the state of Nebraska where we have a brand new dairy facility that's supposed to open in March of next year. And so it's very exciting to know that we are less than 6 months away from seeing this opportunity and more opportunities for dairy expansion.
8: Yep. Again, we're seeing the same thing in our neck of the woods, and it's exciting.
7: Oakfield Corners is what your operation is called. Raise Holsteins. I understand you have a very important role within the Holstein organization as well.
8: Yes, I am. I retired a couple years ago as the past president of Holstein USA. That was a job that I enjoyed quite a bit. And actually, just recently, I retired from the Council for Dairy Cattle Breeding Board, the group that does the bull proofs in the United States.
7: So I wanted to ask your thoughts and opinions of what's happening right now between the U.S. and Canada. We know that as of this recording, the tariff started overnight, and dairy, unfortunately, was one of them on that list, along with motorcycles and alcohol.
8: Yeah, I mean, it's a really good and timely question, and people that I trust to educate me on this, I don't think we fully understand all the impacts of that. Mm-hmm. Our own dairy farm, the farm that I work on personally, we ship one load of milk a day into Canada, and it's processed in Canada, and then I think that they export that finished product back out. So the last I knew that was not going to be subject to the tariffs because of the way that was handled. But honestly, we're still trying to understand what the implications are going to be.
7: So having said that, from a dairy producer's perspective, the tariffs and the continued negotiations, what makes you nervous about everything as we move forward?
8: It's a good question. Honestly, sometimes I worry about controlling the controllables, and a lot of that's not that controllable to me, right? I mean, at times, if we ever have politicians that ask us our opinions, we can give our opinions, and I usually have to be educated by somebody smarter than me and what my opinion should be. But in terms of on a daily basis, the decisions we make, that's not extremely controllable. So I try not to spend a lot of mental energy on getting anxiety on something that I don't have a lot of control over anyways.
7: That's a good point to bring across because I think it's so easy as us in the ag industry to get caught up in all the different headlines and things that are happening that we stress about that when we should be just kind of really hyper-focusing on our own operations.
8: Yeah, but from a media standpoint, you can understand that, right? Because it does change, you know, it shifts the paradigm in the industry sometimes. So it is important, but it's hard for me to affect on a daily basis. And as a dairy farmer, when I get up and put my boots on in the morning, there are things that I can affect and have a real impact on a daily basis that demand my mental energy more than that issue.
7: So one question we've been asking everybody that we talk to, I mean, for you, you come from upstate New York. It's a little bit of a haul to come here to bring dairy cattle to be a part of it. Why is it important, even if you don't bring cattle, for dairy farmers to attend World Dairy Expo?
8: Well, I mean, I think the first thing is the number of people you see, right? And we're still an industry of people, contacts, relationships. You know, at one point in time, I think there was a slogan, where people meet. Honestly, I'll get so many requests for meetings here that I have to turn a lot of them down just because there's no way that you can meet with everybody. But we enjoy it. We're passionate about genetics. We're passionate about show cattle. We do a lot of work with the genomic industry, and so we're passionate about that, and we get to talk to people about that a lot this week.
7: That's probably one of the main reasons why you were selected as a Dairy Farmer of the Year.
8: Well, I'm not sure about that. I do appreciate, you know, Cargill Animal Nutrition was one that nominated us for the award, so I thank them for that. It's really humbling to see all the list of previous winners, and it's an honor to be included in that group.
7: Oh, absolutely, and then to see your children involved it's just kind of probably heartwarming as well to see that next generation stepping in.
8: Yeah, right. And our kids, my kids and my brother's kids are still pretty young. Yeah, they'll have to decide, you know, what their own career path is, and we'll certainly embrace whatever their decision is. But I think it's good having them get a background in the dairy industry. They're going to learn what hard work is, right? They'll learn what getting up early in the morning is. And even if they choose not to have a career in the dairy industry, that'll serve them well for the rest of their life.
7: Oh, absolutely. Well, congratulations to you on your award. And, of course, hopefully a whole bunch more coming from the ring as well.
8: We'll see. Thank you.
6: And thanks, Susan, for that conversation with World Dairy Expo Dairy Farmer of the Year, Jonathan Lamb. 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
6: 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Well, we are talking now with the USDA, and we understand there is some updates and some overhauling here to the Rural Energy for America program, the REAP program. We want to get some insight into this. Joining us for a conversation here on AOA, he is Undersecretary for Rural Development, Glenn Smith. And Undersecretary, it is good to have you on the show, and welcome in, and belated congratulations on your confirmation, as I know you're really just getting on the job here the last several weeks. It's good to talk with you, sir.
0: Yeah, well, thank you. And thank you for the invitation to speak with you here this afternoon. And yes, fifth week on the job. As I told you earlier, we spent the previous three and a half weeks out visiting a lot of sites for rural development. Of course, yesterday, the big announcement on the new overhaul of the reg on REAP, which has been a very popular program in the past.
12: Well, get us up to speed and our listeners a little bit on some of these changes when it comes to the REAP program, and what are some of the big things that folks need to be aware of here?
0: Well, there's some misconceptions out there, first of all, Jesse, and maybe we can clear some of those up with this interview. But the intent is, again, making these programs more efficient. In the previous years, we had uncovered some egregious instances of waste, fraud, and abuse. And of course, President Trump has an executive order protecting the American taxpayer against that. So a lot of it is refining on the regs. We want these federal monies to go to deserving parties, to deserving projects. And we don't want to tolerate some bad players, and there has been some bad players in it.
12: Well, and obviously it's something that we've seen a lot of these overhauls of certain programs and from USDA, and I think maybe talk about this a bit, because some of this too goes into modernization of some of these programs that have been out for a long time and haven't necessarily been touched, and so maybe they're a little bit out of, I don't want to say they're not as current to, it's 2026, for instance, you know. So I mean, maybe talk about that a little bit.
0: That's right, Jesse. We don't want to say they're completely obsolete, but they're darn close. Okay. Mm-hmm. You know, we've got a new IT platform, and we're really excited. The REAP program is one of the first programs that's going to be rolled out in this new platform. And this is an IT or legacy IT program, dates back to 1968. So a lot of paper, a lot of hours with staff that we think is needless. And we're really excited to move this project along in a more efficient manner. And we're starting out with REAP on it. And some of the preliminary tests of it have shown some very positive results. So what we're hoping, that means better service to the rural community, to the farmer and rancher that are making these applications, moving them quicker through the process, working with their lenders on the guarantee program, working through their process in a more efficient manner, and overall modernizing a program that really was in high need of modernization.
12: Talk about the structure a little bit more for us here. And as I was reading some of the summary of the final rule and looking at this, as it's stated, projects must already be fully built and operational before the applicant ever applies. So talk about some of these changes and the new structure here and how this process is going to work for folks who are looking to apply a project here under the REAP program.
0: Yeah, at first glance, if you look at that, Jesse, you think, well, what happens in that interim year before it's fully operational? And of course, in the application process, you demonstrate what you expect to see, the savings in efficiency, in energy. That should be all laid out in the proposal. And then there's a one-year period before that you're not eligible for grant funding. Now, these projects are funded by a combination of grants and loans, but in the interim, they are eligible for a guarantee loan through their bank, 80% guarantee, to get them through that interim one-year period to prove that their prospectus and the analysis is accurate. And so it doesn't leave them pulling pulling those funds out of operating money, it does provide an avenue for them to finance it during that interim 1 year period. And of course, if it's a viable project, there shouldn't be a problem with securing the financing with a bank. Usually with that 80% guarantee behind it. And the other thing for participation, it's at 1% for those lenders, while typically it's about a 3% participation fee. So we are making it attractive for the lenders to participate in that. After that 1 year period, having proved that it's a viable project, then the term usually matches up with the useful life of the equipment.
12: Talk about a little more specifically and maybe just your perspective on how these changes will especially help farmers, ranchers, and some of those rural businesses, those folks that listen to this program day in and day out. How are some of these changes, do you believe, how are they going to benefit some of those folks in rural America?
0: Well, number one, a streamline, that means a quicker process, both for the lender and for the applicants, for the farmers and ranchers that's applying for it. My background, I farmed in Iowa. Farm operations are ongoing. My son took over the operation here when I came to Washington, D.C. But I know in Iowa, one of the more popular uses for this program was grain dryers, efficient grain dryers and grain handling systems that was financed through REAP. And of course, the benefit there to farmers, particularly grain farmers, is to be able to efficiently pull down the moisture in that grain and be able to store it safely until the markets improve, the basis improves for sale or delivery at a later point in time.
12: Talk about kind of the next steps here in this process as this goes through the all the different steps that these changes go through, the comment period, et cetera. What does things look like moving forward?
0: Well, we're in a comment period, so we're interacting with the public on that, taking input from the public and tweaking it. I know one of the misconceptions out there is that, and I'd read an article yesterday, that accused USDA of withdrawing or backing out of a commitment after a commitment been made. And actually, the truth is, and we've got a pathway ahead for those who maybe was midway through construction or finished construction prior to last March when the program was put on hold. If they had a 1940-1, an obligation form signed prior to yesterday's date, those commitments will continue to be processed. That doesn't ensure they'll be approved, but they'll continue to be processed and hopefully with a successful application, ultimately meeting funding. So those people that was kind of caught in the lurch when the program was put on hold last March and between now, we will honor those commitments if that obligation form had been signed by both the agency and the applicant.
12: Well, we appreciate you coming on the show and giving us some insight into these changes to the REAP program under Secretary Smith. Any final thoughts you would mention or reiterate to folks here before we close out our conversation today?
0: No, it just ties all back to President Trump's goals in government funding of trying in all case try to eliminate waste, fraud, and abuse. And having relooked at the program, there was a few bad players, and you know, like everything, a few bad players can kind of spoil the perception for everybody. It's a good program. It's getting funding. It's getting monies out there into the rural community. We just had to clean up the regs somewhat to make sure that we've got some good partners that we're working with.
12: Well, we appreciate the insights. Folks can find more on our website on the Final Rule, agricultureofamerica.com. With that, USDA Undersecretary for Rural Development, Glenn Smith, thanks for joining us. We'll look forward to having you back on the show again soon.
0: Thank you for having me.
12: AOA powered by Cenex. Back with more right after this.
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12: Well, there's been a lot of talk this week about President Trump's executive order regarding red dye diesel. Farmers using the red dye diesel on the road, though, should understand that the recently announced tax relief is a deferral, not necessarily a permanent tax break. According to Mike Steenhoek, executive director of the Soy Transportation Coalition, he says President Trump's executive order directs Treasury to defer certain federal diesel tax obligations for qualifying fuel used between October 5th and December 31st without penalties or interest. The order also directs officials to explore ways to eliminate the deferred tax obligation. For farmers, the savings depend on purchasing additional dyed diesel during the relief period. Now, previous purchase of tax diesel would not qualify. Now, consider a farmer who purchased 2,000 gallons of red dye diesel for both on-road and off-road needs using the federal diesel tax rate of 24.4 cents per gallon. That would defer about $488 in federal taxes. State taxes vary. Some states have made their own announcements on deferments or suspensions or waivers of their own diesel taxes. Farmers would need to follow their state's rules. Now, groups like the American Soybean Association and others are urging federal and state officials to ultimately waive the deferred taxes rather than require farmers to pay them later. Now, again, that may come down the line, but as the executive order stands right now, it is technically a deferment. It is not a waiving of the diesel tax on that red dye diesel. And I know a lot of folks have maybe not understood that or didn't look fully at the executive order. But when you look at the details, it clearly says deferment as of now. We'll have more AOA Weekend Edition coming up on the way right after this.
2: My husband is a veteran, and he was injured in the line of duty.
22: It happened while I was deployed to Iraq. We were stopped at a checkpoint, and then all of a sudden, there was a loud explosion. An IED detonated 3 feet from my face.
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12: 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Well, let's take a trip out to the East Coast and get some perspective on how harvest season is going and how the growing season in general has been this year in Virginia. Joining us now, Virginia farmer Glenn Dye is with us on the program. Glenn, thanks so much for the time and joining us here on the show. Hope all is well.
24: Yes, sir. Thanks for having me. Appreciate the invite.
12: Would love to start. Can you give folks a little background on your operation and where in Virginia you are located, Glenn?
3: Sure. Yeah, I'm just a smaller operation, farm about 1,500 acres in a couple different counties. I'm originally from just outside of Fredericksburg, Virginia, which I joke with people. It used to be an hour south of D.C., and now it's 2 hours, but it never moved. It's just that many people, and that's part of the reason why I am where I am now. I've actually bought a farm and moved to Appomattox County, Virginia. And two very historical areas, one where a bunch of Civil War battles were held, and the other where we live now is where the Civil War ended. But central Virginia here is where I'm at now, 150 miles back to Fredericksburg.
12: Well, talk about, just in general, and I want to get into some of the practices you do on your operation and more, but thinking about this growing season, and you know, I hear a lot from farmers in the Midwest, for instance, in the South, and hear about their growing conditions. How about in your backyard? How has the growing season been when it comes to corn, soybeans, et cetera, there on your farm and your neighbor's farms there in Central Virginia?
3: It's been one of the toughest that I have been through, no doubt. I follow a guy out of Lynchburg, meteorologist, and I think he said this morning we're over 20 inches behind normal in rainfall from last August till now. So it's not just a this year drought. It was a drought last year too. We've really been hurting for moisture. It's been some spotty areas of some luck and some good rainfall, but all in all, in our area right here in my community, I will probably have the worst crop that I've had so far here in Appomattox in the 8 years that I've been here, and go back home 150 miles, I might have the best crop I've had up there. It's just been how the rain has fallen. A very hot summer. Hay crops were very poor. My dad makes hay back home. His hay crop was probably 25-30% of normal first cutting. Now that the rain has turned on up there, second and third cutting has been great. But down here where we are, we're right on the edges of D3, and we were in D3 early and for a pretty long time too.
12: Well, obviously that's not, you know, something we want to hear. And it's always tougher on the farm when you have a tougher growing season. I know that, no doubt. Talk about from your management perspective, you know, how do you work through some of the challenges when you have a dry year like this one? And I know you do a lot with, you know, regenerative ag and cover crops and things of that nature. How does some of that maybe help you through a tough season like this one, Glenn?
3: Well, I joke, it's poor man's irrigation. And I firmly believe in it. What we have this year, I would credit to the practices that we do employ. And the system that we use, I mean, it's not a one-stop shop. It's, you know, multiple things. But the cover practices I use, mainly I use a multi-species rye and hairy vetch in front of corn. We call it the gluten-free method. We'll spray the cereal out in early spring and leave that vetch to grow and try to build nitrogen and also scavenge and pulls a bunch of potash, which we didn't realize. But then I roll that down before I plant into a mat with a roller crimper, and that mat does a phenomenal job. One, shading weeds, shading the ground, keeping it cooler, slowing down evaporation, and it really helps us to hold on to the little bit of moisture that we do get. And I firmly believe if we didn't have that in years like this, we wouldn't have anything.
12: We're having a conversation with Virginia farmer Glenn Dye here today on the show. And I know as well, you are a Channel Seed Pro. And so we can talk about that a little bit and just, you know, I would look at this maybe from the perspective of what would you tell other growers about managing their operation and looking at cover crops, for instance, and certain regenerative practices. And, you know, obviously every part of the country is different, but I know some of these, you know, practices can apply more broadly depending on where you're at in the country. I mean, What are some good agronomic reminders you would share with folks, Glenn?
3: One thing I was told early on in my cover crop journey is don't be so worried about what species you're planting or what you're growing. You need to know how to kill it before you plant it. And that goes a long ways. I've had some failures. I've had some challenges, some hurdles. I've about seen it all on the mistake side of things, and we try to learn from them, and I try to pass that on to the growers that I work with. You've got to have the tools available to be able to take care of that cover crop just as well as you would your cash crop. Sometimes almost just as important, if not more important, to be able to control it, to do the task that you want to do. But you've got to have an open mind to do some of these things that we're doing. I mean, not everybody's rolling in high biomass. Some guys are, just starting out with just a cereal grain for erosion control, because we do farm some slopes. Like I said, the biggest thing, you need to know how to control it so it doesn't become a problem for your cash crop.
12: I wonder, too, and maybe your thoughts on this, as we see weather changing more broadly

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1: Operation.
2: It is. It definitely is. It's like I said. It's not a one and done kind of thing. it takes multiple ways to mitigate it. But now the way things have evolved, just with everything anymore, I didn't think that I would see the adoption rates that we're seeing here locally. And it's been fun to see. As, like you said, as things evolve, it kind of takes a multiple tool approach to things to try to mitigate it.
1: Well, Glenn, I appreciate some insight into what you've been seeing for growing conditions there in Virginia, and also talking about your cover crop journey and more. Anything final you would mention, reiterate to folks listening into this show, what would you remind folks of, or anything else you would add here today?
2: Trust in God and hope for the best. No, it's don't be afraid to step out of your comfort zone. It's I know sometimes the things I do, and my neighbors, we joke. I mean, what are you doing this time? What's he doing now? A lot of times it doesn't look pretty. But then when the end result comes through and you hear a guy last week say, I want to try some of that vest you're trying, you know, I don't do it for that reason, but it sure does make you feel good that guys are seeing some of the benefits that you're getting. And I'm not, you know, not afraid to share it with those guys and tell them what I'm doing and try to help their operations. So yeah, don't be afraid to try something new. If we're not failing, we're not trying hard enough.
1: I think that's good advice to wrap up our conversation on. With that, we appreciate it. Appomattox County, Virginia, farmer Glenn Dye. Thanks for joining us here on Agriculture of America, Glenn, and wishing you a safe and happy rest of harvest season in the year, and we'll look forward to talking again in the future.
2: Yes, sir. Greatly appreciate it.
1: Good conversation. Once again, good thoughts. Glenn Dye from Virginia joining us here on AOA. A couple quick news notes before we get to the break. Beef prices continue to climb in August as higher fuel costs added pressure to the broader food price picture. The Consumer Price Index shows overall prices increased 0.4% in August, with gasoline prices jumping 3.9% and accounting for more than one-third of the monthly increase. Food at home prices were unchanged during the month, but increased 2.2% from a year earlier. Within that category, beef and veal prices rose 5.9% over the past year, while fish and seafood increased 6.5%. Egg prices, meanwhile, fell 23%. Food purchased away from home, that increased 3.4% over the past year, compared with 2.2% for groceries. For beef, tight cattle supplies remain the primary driver. Beef cow inventories are historically low. The 2026 calf crop is smaller, and rebuilding the herd will take time. Strong consumer demand has also helped keep beef prices elevated, while higher energy costs add pressure throughout the food supply chain. And also, U.S. ethanol exports, they climbed 6% in August to 211.8 million gallons, reaching their highest level in 5 months as shipments increased across most major markets. Canada remained the top destination, taking 84.8 million gallons, up 14% from July. That accounted for 40% of total U.S. ethanol exports. Shipments to the European Union rose 2%, while exports to the United Kingdom, those jumped 52% as well. 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Coming up next, we're going to get a harvest and fall agronomic update from Nebraska and Colorado. Lily Ziemer with FMC will join us on the way here on AOA Weekend Edition.
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1: My name is Isaac Storley, and I am in 9th grade. I've been a part of mock trial, band, choir, and I've also helped with the theater sound booth. 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

0: 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Well, we're continuing our harvest season tour around the country, and we want to put some focus on Nebraska and Colorado for an agronomic update. I know there's been some challenges for growers in those areas here this year. Let's get an update on things. Joining us now, FMC Technical Service Manager covering Nebraska and Colorado, Lily Ziemer is with us here on the show today. Lily, thanks for joining us on AOA. Appreciate the time. Hope all is well.
1: Yeah, thanks for having me.
0: Well, I think just in general, and let's start with how things have fared throughout the growing season here throughout parts of Nebraska, Colorado, and I know there's been a lot of dry weather concerns. Now there's rainfall, especially for growers. I know kind of the eastern part of Nebraska have been bogged down here a bit with some late season rain. So give us your overall perspective on the 2026 growing season.
1: Yeah, I mean, as far as we talk about growing season, farmers did have some challenges. We did have some dry weather, and we had a lot of unique pest spectrum targeting our corn acres. Western bean cutworm was a big one, corn earworm. A lot of that injury is actually showing up right now when farmers are going out looking at their ears. We see that a lot when some of those earworms have fed on the tips of the ears, and that's letting all these ear molds that are exacerbated by the wet weather showing up right now. But the farmers that were able to get some acres out early have been pleasantly surprised on some acres, but not so much on others. So kind of seeing that across the board. But the one challenge that we're having now is just the moisture that we've had on the east half of the state. Farmers that have some acres that probably need to be harvested this week probably aren't going to get to it for another 2 weeks. And the main concern there is just standability, crown rot, stalk rots, and all of those pieces that are coming in. So as farmers are targeting those, I encourage them to assess that standability right now. Look at what hybrids are out there. Maybe you have a hybrid that wasn't standing so well. Call your seedsman. Find out what that rating was. And if it was one that was supposed to have great standability, let's think about taking that one step further as far as utilizing fungicides, maybe an at-plant fungicide like Xyway, things like that to help with that standability next season if we need to take it one step further than just hybrid selection.
0: And that's a great point. I want to get into this a bit with you, is that we know every season can be different, and every season is different, and there's, you know, challenges and wins, and there's a lot of takeaways that we can take from a growing season to help us think about next year. So with that in mind, I mean, when you look at the fields across your territory, what are some observations that growers need to be thinking about as they're making decisions for the 2027 crop, Lily?
1: Yeah, for sure. One of the main concerns that I've had the last 2 months and the main conversations that we've had in Nebraska has just been tar spot and disease control. This is a disease that the last 2 years has been present in the state, but maybe not at severe levels. And this year, in 2026, it was at that threshold, and it really caught farmers off guard with that. In the case of, they're used to doing one fungicide pass on that acre, where this year the disease was severe enough in some acres we needed two passes, and farmers just weren't mentally prepared to do that. So we can assess that disease even as we get to late season here, as far as how it's cannibalized that crop, and taking a look at where we did maybe a two-pass fungicide, maybe where we did a one-pass fungicide, how that crop's standing and how it's yielding, and kind of use and assess that for what you did this year and how it can help control that disease next year. So the main thing I've been looking at this year for Nebraska and the story that it's told in 2026 has been that tar spot, assessing fungicide use, hybrid selection, and things of that nature.
0: I wonder too, I know growers, you know, different timing and, you know, different planting windows and things like that. I mean, everyone's a little bit different, but is there anything we could take away from, you know, maybe someone who planted early and did their application early versus maybe later? I mean, are there any differences broadly on with that?

0: added mind that growers maybe need to think about as they think about 2027?
1: Yeah, I mean, it's every year is different. You know, what we saw in 2026 was some of that later planted corn, I think, got hit a little bit harder with that tar spot disease and disease pressure in general, as we kind of saw things cool off here the last 30 days. So I'd say some of that late season, late planted stuff had a little bit more difficulty with the disease. We talked about applications for fungicide. Where we saw some of the greatest success was some farmers using at-plant fungicide. For example, one of those could be Xyway LFR fungicide. And what that does is it was able to move throughout the plant and be present all season long. So it held that tar spot off. So farmers that instead of doing two foliar applications were able to use an at-plant fungicide to their advantage, and then target or time that second fungicide application from a foliar standpoint a little bit later, maybe towards that R1, R2 application instead of going right at tassel time, which we're really accustomed to in the state. So those are some things. The early planted corn, I think, fared better, and the folks that are using the at-plant fungicide were probably the ones who were best off here across the state, at least in Nebraska.
0: Well, I know if folks want to get more information on products from FMC, they want to talk with their local technical service manager, such as yourself and more. I know they can reach out. They can find details online, FMC.com. I know there's a lot of ways to get in touch, isn't there, Lily?
1: 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They'll have our contact. So,
0: 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Lily, thanks for joining us on the show. Appreciate the time.
1: Yep, thank you very much.
0: And with that, we're out of time here on AOA Weekend Edition, brought to you by Cenex. 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Thanks for joining us. Hope you have a great weekend. I'm your host, Jesse Allen. We'll talk to you on Monday here on AOA.
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1: For a wide area of the southeast and north, there are over 750,000 power outages from Atlanta to Mississippi to Alabama and Florida. Rain, thunderstorms, tornadoes, and flash flooding possible as far north as the Carolinas, Tennessee, and Kentucky. Brian Trasher, Vice President, United Cajun Navy, says the storm surge could be bad along the Florida Panhandle.
2: It tends to be more rural, but sometimes as the surge retreats back to the Gulf, those waterways crest and sometimes flood homes and trap people.
1: Southern California and the Mexican Pacific coast, especially San Diego, are in the path of Tropical Storm Rachel, forecast to start hitting this evening. Late tonight, western Mexico is expected to get slammed with a Category 4 hurricane. A federal judge has barred the government from deporting a man, an undocumented immigrant, shot Thursday by an ICE agent in New York City. Immigration advocates asked for the move.
3: What do we want? What do we want?
1: There was a demonstration yesterday. The Department of Homeland Security says Oscar Blaugel has a long history of run-ins with police. Lots of criticism for Defense Secretary Pete Hegseth's announcement that the December firing squad execution of the Fort Hood, Texas mass shooter would be live streamed for the public to see as it happens. President Trump would not comment specifically on that issue. In that massacre, Army Sergeant Alonzo Lunsford was shot 7 times. He says while he wants former Major Nadal Hassan to be executed.
4: I do not think that this thing should be live streamed for lottie-dottie everybody to look at.
1: He says it's not an occasion to throw a party. SpaceX's Falcon 9 rocket blasted off with 21 data satellites for the U.S. military overnight from California's Vandenberg Space Force Base. And then minutes later, the rocket landed back at the launch pad. Listening to ABC News.
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1: Fear abounds and emergency crews dig for survivors after two big earthquakes in Panama yesterday, 7.7 and 6.6 magnitudes, causing buildings to fall, plus aftershocks of 5 and greater magnitudes keep rattling the area. So far, nobody reported killed. India's youth movement set to hold protests in the capital, New Delhi, today, intensifying a nationwide campaign against a contentious voter list revision that has fueled anger. Reaction from President Trump, who thinks he should have received the Nobel Peace Prize for 2026, and not former UN Human Rights Chief Navi Pillay, for, says the Nobel Committee, efforts to promote peace and international law.
6: The Nobel Prize was given out today to a liberal person who works at the United Nations who nobody has ever heard of.
1: Citing wars as reasons for the Peace Prize.
6: We should have had 8 Nobel Prizes for each war.
1: That from a Trump rally for Republican candidates in Syracuse, New York last night. Mike Ditka, ex-NFL player and Bears coach, has died at 86. ABC's Whit Johnson.
7: Ditka played for 12 seasons, winning Super Bowl VI with the Cowboys and becoming the first tight end ever inducted into the Hall of Fame. In 1982, he would return to the Bears, coaching the team for a decade, winning the Super Bowl in 1986.
1: ABC's Whit Johnson. Chuck Sievertson, ABC News.
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1: Uncomfortable questions on campus. I'm Gordon Deal with Nicole Murray. Thanks for spending part of your weekend with us. Here's what's coming up this hour.
2: Colleges aren't doing enough to address sexual assaults. Hear how school officials can improve the environment.
1: Hospitals are looking at ways to reduce the noise from constant beeping to avoid what's called alarm fatigue.
2: In sports, does baseball need a salary cap? The Brewers and the Rays are trying to show that small markets can still win.
1: And the best way to plan ahead for a big vet bill.
3: You have to factor in, you know, pet food costs, but a big one is really medical expenses, vet expenses, but not just for annual checkups for them, but if an emergency expense comes up, you have to head to the emergency vet, that can be thousands of dollars.
1: Jenna Contino at MarketWatch on questions to ask before deciding on pet coverage. With the Cornell University alleged gang rape case top of mind, thanks to a civil lawsuit by the victim, a number of questions come to mind about sexual assault more broadly. Among them, how can a sexual assault case be overlooked for so long? Analysis from Elizabeth Yeglich, psychology professor at John Jay College of Criminal Justice, where she's focused her research on sexual violence prevention. Elizabeth, how do you see the Cornell case?
4: I mean, I think we see that this survivor was failed at many turns, and also it highlights the loopholes in legislation that I think that we are starting to recognize and need to address.
1: So if not for the civil lawsuit that was filed, is this case still dormant?
4: In all likelihood, probably yes.
1: And that says to you what?
4: It says that we still, as a society, do not know how to handle sexual violence. We don't understand it well. We don't understand how it's perpetrated. And we are definitely have problems with the prosecution of it.
1: And why? We've been doing this for a very, very, very long time.
4: I think it's still, you know, permeated in rape myths. Like, what is sexual assault? You know, we still think it is committed by a stranger, that it involves physical beatings. There need to be bruises, people screaming and yelling. And that's just not what sexual violence looks like.
1: All right, so explain more then. What does it look like?
4: Oftentimes, especially with young people, we see that substances are involved. There's a lack of affirmative consent. And when people are drinking, their ability to make rational decisions or decisions that they feel, you know, are limited. And so we need to really teach our young people and people in general about, you know, what is consent. We also have to understand coercion, like forcing somebody with verbal, you know, reasons. So kind of, you know, threatening them, but not necessarily their lives. So under New York state law, it's only coercion if somebody's life is threatened, not if you're threatening their job, their reputation, their immigration status, their income, things like that.
1: Oh, wow. So in your mind, as I'm reading here, that needs to change.
4: Absolutely.
1: Right. Are there any efforts afoot to do that?
4: Multiple people have tried over the years. I am hoping that this case will be the impetus for widespread reform. New York State is one of about 19 states that still have, you know, for example, mental incapacitation. It only works if the person has involuntarily consumed alcohol, meaning somebody has spiked their drink, and not if they have take the alcohol or drug themselves.
1: Yeah. This strikes me as a very old approach to legislation.
4: Absolutely.
1: From a long time ago, yeah.
4: Yes.
1: Explain, if you can, broadly speaking, like a woman's, a young woman's reaction here. Like, I certainly don't know this, you know, personally, but I get the sense that there's shame, like, after perhaps there's a recognition of what's happened. And that, and that's why she might not come forward either right away or ever.
4: Yes. So we see that sexual abuse is one of the lowest reported crimes, and that because there is a lot of shame and guilt, and especially, you know, young women internalize rape myths as well. And so if they feel like they did not, you know, scream and yell and there was not, you know, physical force or beating, they may not recognize until later that they have been sexually abused. And so, you know, there is that shame and guilt that come along, which then, you know, creates the silence. And given, you know, the limits of our current legislation and the way that we investigate and understand sexual violence, very few, even if people do disclose, very few cases of sexual violence end in successful prosecution.
1: Jeez. We're speaking with Elizabeth Yeglich, psychology professor at the John Jay College of Criminal Justice in New York City. So you referenced before about teaching this. How do we do it? It would seem simple, but apparently it's not.
4: It's hard. It's something that we have to start when kids are young and talking about consent and bodily boundaries and making sure that, you know, that when kids are young, if you want to have a hug, like, but also we see that when kids go to college, the first semester is called the red zone. And that's when people are most likely to be victimized by sexual violence because they're introduced to, you know, they're living with people, they're away from home for the first time, they have access to alcohol and drugs potentially. And so we have to start these conversations earlier, like what does this look like? What is affirmative consent? Like, for example, in New York State, we only have, you know, what consent is not, but the law doesn't say what consent is. And so we have to start teaching affirmative consent, enthusiastic consent. And it's just like a process, and things like movements such as Me Too, and this case, I think, will shift the needle a little bit. You know, we have these public conversations, and our understanding of sexual violence grows.
1: How about the reaction from Cornell University to its particular alleged gang rape case?
4: You know, again, Cornell has now acknowledged that there were failures, you know, but it's easy to say that after the fact. I think we have to, like, do what are called root cause analyses and see where those failures lie and make, you know, sweeping reforms. Although they're not alone, I'm sure many universities and colleges would, you know, still have problems in the way they handle sexual abuse and assault. We're also putting a lot of this on colleges and kind of taking it outside of the criminal justice system. And so we have to work together to really solve this problem.
1: Thanks, Elizabeth. Elizabeth Yeglich, psychology professor at the John Jay College of Criminal Justice in New York City. Coming up next on This Weekend, baseball's debate over a salary cap.
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0: Major League Baseball wants to curb the Dodgers' spending in the name of competitive balance. This playoff season, the Brewers and Rays are trying to show that the little guy can still win it all. They're both headed to their league's championship series. A proposed salary cap comes with the threat of a lockout for next season. Here's Jared Diamond, baseball writer at the Wall Street Journal. Jared, explain the discussions.
1: Well, if you've been paying any attention to baseball over the past year, you would know that this entire season has been played under the backdrop of what is to come this winter, which is a labor dispute, a lockout, a work stoppage, and one that has the potential to be absolutely devastating. And the reason for that is that for the first time in more than three decades, the Major League Baseball owners are making a serious effort at bringing a salary cap to baseball. Baseball is the only major American sport that does not have a salary cap. The NFL, the NBA, NHL all do. Baseball has never had one, and the baseball players are adamant that they will never agree to one, which means that we are sort of careening toward this apocalyptic scenario where some or all of the 2027 season isn't played while they fight over this question, and they negotiate and bargain and fight and argue and complain. But first we have these playoffs, and these playoffs that are going on right now are sort of filled with this sort of labor-related subtext as the Tampa Bay Rays and Milwaukee Brewers attempt to unseat the big bad Los Angeles Dodgers as champions of baseball.
0: Boy, can you explain the revenue and or salary number gaps here?
1: So baseball, because there is no salary cap, teams can spend as much as they want to build their rosters, right? And what you end up with is a scenario where clubs have very different payrolls, right? That's how I'd put it. The Dodgers are running a payroll for their roster of about over $400 million, right? Somewhere around $430 million on their roster.
0: Jeez.
1: On the other end of the spectrum, the Miami Marlins are running a payroll of like $85 million, right? And they were supposed to compete with one another on the field and for players, right? And that is what's happened for years. And that gap keeps growing between the richest teams. I wouldn't say the rich and the poor. Let's say the rich and the slightly less rich teams. And there's some, namely Major League Baseball, who believe, or at least are saying they believe, and that's a whole other conversation we get into, saying they believe that the only way to solve this discrepancy is a salary cap, because without one, baseball is just going to be too unfair, and the little guys simply cannot compete with the big guys.
0: We're speaking with Jared Diamond, baseball writer at the Wall Street Journal. The story is called The Real Battle of the MLB Playoffs. Does baseball need a salary cap? Boy, is any way to predict how this is going to go? Because as you point out, here are the Brewers, you know, among others, like the Rays, saying, hey, wait a minute, the system's not all broken the way some might say it is.
1: So it's very interesting. There has not been a small market team. And by small market, I mean a team in the bottom half of MLB's media markets. Has not won the World Series since 2015, the Royals. There hasn't been a team with a low payroll. So by that, I mean a team with a payroll in the bottom 10 since 2003. The Marlins.
0: Wow. Jeez.
1: A long time ago, right? Obviously, the Dodgers have won the last two World Series. So there is some, there's really no way to argue against the idea that money and winning have a relationship, right? Like clearly with some exceptions, looking at you New York Mets, having money is you're more likely to win if you could spend. It's just sort of a fact. But there are some small market teams and low revenue teams that have found a way to compete in spite of it. Tampa Bay, Milwaukee, and Cleveland also, mine, right? Who have won year after year after year in the regular season, even made deep playoff runs. The Rays have been to the World Series twice. But they've never won, right? For as good as the Rays have been, and the Rays have been amazing. Since 2008, the only teams that have won more regular season games than the Rays are the Dodgers and Yankees. The Brewers have the best record in baseball this year for the second year in a row. They haven't won the World Series, right? So the question is, does the fact that they compete in the regular season enough to show that the system is working fine? Or do you need to win a championship really to say that it's working, right? And you have two sides that have very different views on it, right? The players' union would tell you that this is all working great. They're so opposed to a salary cap. The owners would say, this is a disaster. We need a salary cap. But everyone's got ulterior motives, right? Who do they really, are they really think, is competitive balance really the concern, right? We know that the owners might be interested in a salary cap because, oh, maybe a salary cap may or may not increase their franchise valuations. And by may or may not, I mean it absolutely would, probably overnight. The players, meanwhile, care very much about anything that makes it seem like the players are having their earning potentials restricted, yeah. Right? Is anyone really thinking about the fans here?
0: Thanks, Jared. Jared Diamond, baseball writer at the Wall Street Journal. Coming up next on This Weekend, planning for a big vet bill.
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0: Thanks for being with us. Many people across the country have a pet of some kind, dog or a cat, but what are the associated costs, and is insurance worth it? Here's this weekend's Nicole Murray.
1: Here talking about the cost of pet care. Here to discuss, Market Watch reporter Jenna Contino. So what would you say is the most expensive part of owning a cat or dog?
2: Ooh, I mean, there's a lot. You have to factor in, you know, pet food costs, but a big one is really medical expenses, vet expenses. That's something that I've been considering. You know, I'm thinking about getting a dog, but not just for, you know, annual checkups for them, but if an emergency expense comes up, you have to head to the emergency vet, that can be thousands of dollars. So you really have to be prepared for that.
1: Any idea how much the typical household spends on vet care per year?
2: Yeah, so in 2025, the average household spent $560 on vet care. And, of course, that number definitely varies depending on how many pets you have, if your pet has any special health needs, and things like that.
1: What about pet insurance? Do people that you spoke with recommend it?
2: You know, I got kind of both ends of the spectrum there. You know, I spoke with someone who, she had two dogs. One of them ate a battery, but they weren't sure which one. Had to take them to the emergency vet, and they had pet insurance, and they thought with their policy that they would get reimbursed for the majority of it. But it was a $1,700 bill for both dogs, and they thought most of it would be covered. But they only got a check for $250. So
1: wow.
2: I kind of left thinking, what is this even covering? But then I spoke with someone who has two cats and a dog, and she had to take her cat to the emergency vet, and the pet insurance was a lifesaver for her, and she knows it will help cover their annual visits. You know, three pets, taking them to the vet, that's a lot. And so that kind of helps cover those costs as well. So that's something, like, if you do take out pet insurance, you want to make sure you know what it actually covers, whether that includes annual exams or not, because that could be a surprise if you head to the vet, you get that bill, and you might not get the reimbursement from your insurance that you were expecting.
1: What other factors should people consider if they're considering pet insurance?
2: Definitely. You should consider your pet's health risks. I spoke with a veterinarian who said, talk to your vet, you know, about potential issues that could come up. You know, sometimes allergies don't develop in dogs till later. Things like that. So you kind of have an idea of what you're in for with spending for your pet's life. And sometimes it makes more sense to get it if you have a puppy or a kitten, because once the insurance starts at the beginning of their life, it can cover anything that happens. But if you get an insurance for an animal that's a little bit older, other things that weren't covered by pet insurance might be considered pre-existing conditions that then are not covered by pet insurance. So you want to make sure it's really clear in your policy what is covered, what is not covered. Definitely, like I said, decide what coverage suits you, you know, whether it's just accidents and illness or wellness check. And also one consideration with pet insurance, it doesn't really work like health insurance does. You actually will have to pay out of pocket at the vet, and then later your insurer will reimburse you. That's how most pet insurance policies work.
0: That's this weekend's Nicole Murray with Jenna Contino, personal finance reporter at MarketWatch. Coming up next on This Weekend, preparing for the death of a partner.

0: ABC News, I'm Chuck Severson. The hurricane that hit the Gulf Coast overnight is downgraded to tropical storm strength. More than a foot of rain has fallen in some areas. There are over 750,000 power outages across the wide storm area. Rain, thunderstorms, tornadoes, and flash flooding possible to the Carolinas, Tennessee, and Kentucky. Storm surge could be bad in the Florida Panhandle, says Brian Trasher, Vice President, United Cajun Army.
1: It tends to be more rural, but sometimes as the surge retreats back to the Gulf, those waterways crest and sometimes flood homes and trap people.
0: Southern California and the Mexican Pacific coast are in the path of Tropical Storm Rachel, forecast to start hitting this evening. A federal judge has barred the government from deporting a man, an undocumented immigrant, shot Thursday by an ICE agent in New York City. Immigration advocates asked for the move. SpaceX's Falcon 9 rocket launched with 21 data satellites for the U.S. military overnight. This is ABC News.
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0: for the weekend? We're here to get it started. 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
1: Thanks for spending time with us. Gordon Deal with Nicole Murray. Coming up this half hour, reducing the beeps and bells in hospitals. Also, farewell to the old dinner party. And Denali declares a winner in its chunky puppy competition. We'll have that story in about 20 minutes. A widow who spent a year untangling her family's finances following the unexpected death of her husband is on a mission now to help other women prepare for the worst. Lila France has created something called the Prepared Woman Starter Kit. Lila, what have you created?
2: Yeah, so when my husband passed away unexpectedly at only 45 last year, I was dealing with such a shock and grief, and I was completely unprepared of the amount of stuff that I needed to do. And so with my experience, I don't want any other women to go through what I went through, dealing with all the legal and financial paperwork on top of the grief when I wasn't prepared for. So I created the Prepared Women Added and the Surviving Spouse Starter Kit as free resources. And this is for women and families to have this information available whenever they need it.
1: What's the first thing that you find the surviving spouse is often unprepared for?
2: It's going through the finances, and it's also not having passwords to access everything. With insurance policies, if you have or you don't have them, if you have a will, I have a will, but it wasn't even valid. And it's basically the financial information. I was very clueless, and even identification as well, like all the stuff that you needed to get, how many death certificates you need to have. So, yeah.
1: Can you explain how difficult that was to one, obviously be grieving, and then having to figure out this paperwork, which you knew nothing about, all at the same time?
2: First of all, I couldn't even sleep. And I remember feeling my eyes wide open. I couldn't even cry. So, and it just, the amount of thoughts that come on you. And I'm like, first of all, I'm a widow, right? I'm so young too. And what is that I need to do? Now I need to call his work. I need to notify them and find out what am I supposed to do with them. And now it's all the financial institutions and getting people calling you and telling you, now you need to start doing this, ask these questions. It's a lot of information all at once. And on top of that, you still need to deal with the hospital, the medical examiner. It doesn't end.
1: We're speaking with Lila France. She has created something called the Prepared Woman Audit and also the Surviving Spouse Starter Kit. Yes. The resources are what, Lila, that folks can find in those things?
2: Yes. So the Prepared Woman Audit, it helps you find the gaps in your preparedness. So it covers things like bank accounts, investments, life insurance, wills, trust, death, passwords, important documents, and it's for you to, it's like a checklist. So you need to know what exactly you have, what you don't have, and go and talk to your spouse. And it's the before something happens. The idea of this is to go through it during the season of calm. So if a crisis ever happens, you're not scrambling to figure out what to do. And with the Surviving Spouse Starter Kit, it's basically the roadmap for those first overwhelming days and weeks after losing your spouse. So it helps you understand what to do first, who to contact, what documents you need, what questions to ask on, you know, the first 24 hours. Because when grieving, you're grieving, even knowing when to start can feel very overwhelming, just as we discussed. So the starter kit simply gives you that starting point.
1: Thanks, Lila. Lila France. Again, it's called the Prepared Woman Starter Kit. Coming up next on This Weekend, addressing alarm fatigue in hospitals.
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0: Thanks for spending time with us. For hospital patients, the incessant beeping and buzzing of alarms can make sleep almost impossible. But all that noise isn't just annoying. It's also potentially dangerous because nurses may experience something called alarm fatigue. Experts are working on ways to address this. Here's Laura Landreau, contributor to the Wall Street Journal. Laura, set the scene.
1: Well, you know, anyone who's ever been in the hospital is going to be familiar with the fact that the alarms are always going off for something. And oftentimes nobody comes to fix them. Either they're not really important and it's not like you're having a heart attack. But sometimes you are having a heart attack. And the issue of alarm fatigue has been going on for decades. And they've done so many different things to try to fix it. And now they're sort of looking at some new approaches, and AI is coming into this a little bit. They're looking at different things they can do to either, you know, make the alarm smarter, less annoying, and also developing these early warning systems. So maybe they'll say that the patient is deteriorating before the alarm goes off so they can do something about it.
0: Oh, wow. I hadn't considered this alarm fatigue as impacting nurses. I always think, geez, patients, how can these people rest? You're supposed to be resting and recovering in a hospital.
1: Exactly. So after a while, and it isn't just that, you know, they're coming in the middle of the night to do like vital signs checks. But for nurses, it's just it's a constant barrage of alarms and alerts. And at some point, they tune them out. This is what studies have shown, that they actually tune them out. And of course, there's the danger that they'll tune the one out that was really important.
0: Yeah. So explore some of these better ways then.
1: Well, the idea of making them a little smarter, you know, they found, like at a children's hospital, where of course it's so important, you've got these infants and teens and kids, and in intensive care and cardiac care units, but the alarms were going off all the time in what they consider non-actionable. It was like a brief, self-correcting, clinically unimportant change, like the oxygen went up a little, but then it went down, or it went down a little, and then it went back and corrected itself. But the alarm was still going off. So they figured out a way to, program the monitors with these time delays and conditional triggers, so some monitor readings didn't automatically set off an alarm. And if you gave it the time to correct itself, but a more sustained or serious drop would trigger the alarm sooner. And the idea was, you know, you have to study these things. Did that work? Didn't it work? And they did find that the changes cut the number of alarms per patient each day by 75% and by 82% in the cardiac unit over a month. Now, you have to remember, that what does that mean in terms of number of alarms? There were 60,000 alarms, and it went down to 26,000 over the period of a month. And they didn't have more emergencies that would have shown, we missed an alarm.
0: Yeah, there's the follow-up question. We're speaking with Laura Landreau, contributor to the Wall Street Journal. The story is called "The Constant Beeps in Hospitals Drive Everyone Crazy. There's a Better Way." I thought it was interesting, too. You also brought up the types of sound can matter here.
1: Right. Well, you've got musicians getting in on this now, and you have a doctor who's an anesthesiology professor and doctor at Vanderbilt, and another expert at McMaster who's a music cognition researcher, and they apply the principles of music and acoustics, thinking if the alarms weren't so annoying and if they could tell you by the tone and the pitch what was really happening.

0: they'd use musical tones and acoustics to make alarms easier to distinguish and less irritating and more informative.
1: I can imagine, now that you mentioned, I can imagine nurses go home at night and just hear this stuff all night long in their heads, even after they leave work.
0: And of course, if you really want to go the distance, you'll say, what can we do so we're taking care of patients, so we're getting these alerts in a silent way through the electronic medical record, because we're following patients' vital signs and their different states and finding out that patient over there is deteriorating. Let's get to them and do something we have to do before the alarms start going off. And that's harder because, you know, you need an early warning system. And they're using AI to do that. And one day they'll have wearables, like you'll leave the ICU and they'll put something on your wrist, and that will immediately tell the nurses in the like electronic medical system, without getting a alert and an alarm, that we better go see this patient because something could be happening.
1: Yeah.
0: So it's the idea of, you know, you have a lower risk of dying, obviously, if they can interrupt whatever's happening to you before an alarm goes off.
1: Thanks, Laura. Laura Landreau, contributor to the Wall Street Journal. Coming up next on This Weekend, are dinner parties a dinosaur?
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11: Are you looking to join a local service club to help give back in the community and at the same time engage and meet new people? 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We meet the first and third Tuesday of the month at the Spencer Golf and Country Club. Our meetings begin at 5:30 right after work, and we keep our meetings to under an hour. Throughout the year, Kiwanis After Five stays active with numerous projects, such as Just Because Roses, Christmas Boxes during the Grand Meander, and much more. We also give back by awarding scholarships to graduating seniors. If you want to learn more about Kiwanis After Five or see what we're up to, visit our page on Facebook. Or better yet, we invite you to attend one of our meetings in person at the Spencer Golf and Country Club, Kiwanis After Five of Spencer, a group of like-minded volunteers making a difference in the community, one child at a time.
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1: Glad you could join us. Some say the dinner party is dead. Americans have gotten very good at staying home by themselves. But home entertaining may be poised for a comeback. Here's consumer analyst Regina Lewis. Regina, what's up here?
2: Well, the dinner party didn't just dip. I mean, it's absolutely collapsed. In 1975, 42% of Americans said they hosted friends or families at home at least monthly. When you look at it this year, 12%. That's a roughly 70% decline in 50 years. You're very hard-pressed to find that kind of dramatic decline in any behavioral health metric anywhere. And if you personalize it, we didn't simply just migrate to restaurants and there's that linear displacement. We lost the dinner party because we lost the drop-in. Right? Just come on over. We'll make dinner. We'll do that. Even the actual dining room in a home, that's gone away too. There's no place for dinner anymore.
1: Oh, goodness. So why such this dramatic drop in hosting?
2: Well, when I personalized it, I really even looked back. I tried early on and when I was first married and when my kids were young, my parents, etc. It's a lot of effort. Right? You've got to have a tremendous pride in your home. You've got to have the time. Maybe you're not dual income and the disposable income to say, hey, let's carve out time for this. And a lot of those things have faded away. So maybe it's just too much work and maybe the expectations are too high. And that's the shift that this begs.
1: Have you noticed it by generation? Is it older folks doing it less, but young people are picking up the slack? Anything like that?
2: The real young are, and I think you see that across the board. And they are also, which might not be a coincidence, the generation poised for the great wealth transfer of the baby boomers to inherit these homes and a sense of entertaining. They're the same group that under 30 cohort, Gen Y, that is going back to church, going to running clubs, really does seem to feel like they have benefited from at least the collective experience of seeing, hey, you know, maybe this cost us, and maybe when I get that big home, that basement, that yard, I'm going to do things a little bit differently. And so perhaps what's happened in between has been a delay of game. And that we really do want to entertain at home. We just didn't have the home. We didn't have the income. We didn't have the time. And we didn't have the vision for why it matters.
1: Well, we're speaking with consumer analyst Regina Lewis, and we're talking about the collapse in numbers in terms of how we host, say, dinners at our homes. What are some workarounds here? I thought this was interesting. You put this together.
2: Yeah, I think changing the definition of hosting to something less of a heavy lift. You hear that a lot in the business world, but perhaps as home as well. So lower the production value and the social pressure. The new home entertaining is deliberately easier, cheaper, and a little bit closer to the couch or that finished basement or, you know, really robust backyard because we just don't have it yet. Or it's atrophied, right? And I see that.
1: Thanks, Regina. Regina Lewis, consumer analyst. Coming up next on This Weekend, who doesn't love a chunky puppy?
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2: 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The Clay County Community Foundation has been able to grant about 20 grants each year to different nonprofits and public entities that apply for grants. 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

Thanks for being with us. For puppies at a national park in Alaska, four of them, they'll soon be so disciplined that they'll be able to pull a heavy sled over thousands of miles in snowstorms. But for now, the Washington Post says they're goofy youngsters that park rangers are trying to beef up for the job. With Fat Bear Week over, Denali National Park and Preserve declared Chunky Puppy Day last week and staged a competition to see which of their six-month-old Alaskan huskies had grown the heaviest. Mammoth, the only male of the group, lived up to his name by weighing in at 77.1 pounds. The dogs, who've reached about two-thirds of their adult weight, are bred to be strong enough to pull park rangers and heavy equipment. Denali streamed the weigh-ins for the dogs' fans, who watched them on a live camera from their outdoor pen. If the park's sled dogs have another litter next year, officials expect Chunky Puppy Day to become an annual event. That'll do it for this hour. For Nicole Murray, I'm Gordon Deal. 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
1: From ABC News, I'm Chuck Sievertson. From this former hurricane slamming into the Gulf Coast overnight, now downgraded, there is a wide threat of tornadoes, thunderstorms, and flooding from the coast to Tennessee and the Carolinas. There are over 750,000 power outages in the storm area. In Pensacola Beach, ABC's Stephanie Ramos.
2: Isa, yes, making landfall as a hurricane along the Gulf Coast. The first hurricane of the Atlantic season, bringing heavy rain, strong winds, and flooding. Isa, yes, coming ashore near Destin as a Category 2 hurricane, battering the town and the Florida panhandle with winds of up to 105 miles per hour.
1: Travel info from ABC's Morgan Norwood at New Jersey's Newark Airport.
3: Major airlines are starting to make adjustments. We're seeing American, Delta, United, Southwest. They've all issued travel alerts and waivers, giving passengers more flexibility to rebook if they are affected. So rental car company Hertz, I'm also seeing some waivers there as well.
1: Southern California and the Mexican Pacific coast are in the path of Tropical Storm Rachel, forecast to start hitting this evening. Late tonight, western Mexico is expected to get slammed with a Category 4 hurricane. A federal judge has barred the government from deporting a man, an undocumented immigrant, shot Thursday by an ICE agent in New York City. Immigration advocates asked for the move. In New York, ABC's Marcus Solis.
4: There have been calls for any ICE video footage to be preserved, any evidence as well, and demands from local lawmakers for an independent investigation. The Bronx DA says she will look into this matter. In the meantime, another protest scheduled for this afternoon in Herald Square.
1: Department of Homeland Security says the man has a long history of run-ins with police. Waiting for confirmation that the 21 military data satellites carried by SpaceX's Falcon 9 rocket to orbit overnight actually deployed. This is the rocket returning. You're listening to ABC News.
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1: Criticism from both major political parties against Defense Secretary Pete Hegseth's announcement that the December firing squad execution of the Fort Hood, Texas mass shooter will be live-streamed for the public to see as it happens. Other groups are expressing opposition. UN High Commissioner for Human Rights, Shabia Mantu.
6: The absolute prohibition of torture prohibits public executions.
1: Hegseth says the aim is to show consequences. The U.S. Conference of Catholic Bishops says it undermines the moral fabric of the nation. Attacking the Nobel Prize Committee, President Trump for them not awarding the Peace Prize this year and its $1 million to him, but to a former UN human rights chief, Navi Pillay, instead for, says the Nobel Committee, efforts to promote peace and international law.
7: The Nobel Prize was given out today to a liberal person who works at the United Nations who nobody has ever heard of.
1: Calling the Nobel Committee
7: really enemies of civilization.
1: That from a Trump rally for Republican candidates in Syracuse, New York last night. Russian airstrikes killed at least 15 people in Ukraine overnight, say Ukrainian officials, saying three children were among the dead. NFL Hall of Famer Mike Ditka is dead at 86. Ditka played for 12 seasons, winning Super Bowl VI with the Cowboys in 1982, starting to coach the Chicago Bears for a decade, winning the Super Bowl in 1986. Ditka's career spanned five decades. Chuck Sievertson, ABC News.
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10: From the news desk at Northwest Iowa Now with the latest news for Northwest Iowa, I'm Anthony Gonzalez. An encounter with law enforcement at a Paulina campground led to drug and interference charges for a Cherokee woman early Monday morning. A deputy with the O'Brien County Sheriff's Office responded to Mill Creek Park at approximately 2:50 a.m. on reports of a 2008 Chevrolet Impala being driven around the park after hours. The vehicle was located near the old campground restrooms. Investigators identified the driver as 51-year-old Tracy Ann Van Wetchel of Cherokee. While approaching the vehicle, the deputy detected the odor of marijuana and informed Van Wetchel that a probable cause search would be conducted. Authorities alleged she refused instructions to leave her purse in the vehicle and attempted to walk away from the deputy. Authorities further alleged Van Wetchel attempted to pull away from the deputy and refused repeated commands to place her hands behind her back before being placed in handcuffs. According to the sheriff's office, a subsequent investigation uncovered a plastic container containing marijuana in her sweatshirt pocket, as well as a pipe containing burnt plant material in her purse. After transporting Van Wetchel to the O'Brien County Jail in Primgar, deputies say they located an additional glass pipe on the floor of the patrol vehicle's prisoner cage. Court records show Van Wetchel was charged with possession of a controlled substance, marijuana, second offense, a serious misdemeanor, along with possession of drug paraphernalia and interference with official acts, both simple misdemeanors. The city of Estherville has approved a contract of more than $1.15 million for the city's River Recreation Enhancement Project. The council approved the construction bid during Monday's regular city council meeting. City Administrator Penny Clayton says the project will make a number of improvements along the river corridor while also protecting city infrastructure.
11: It includes the removal of the existing low head dam, the installation of two rock arch rapids, which will keep the water high enough behind it to protect the city's infrastructure that we have crossing the river. It will be a new handicap accessible fishing platform, a new trail extension to the south a little bit on that west side, and then the reconstruction of School Creek access and the new construction of Midway Access. Midway Access is basically just to the west of the former Riverview Golf Course.
10: The council also approved a property acquisition administrative plan required as part of a FEMA grant involving the acquisition and demolition of two floodplain properties.
11: So as part of the FEMA grant that we received for the acquisition and demolition of two properties in the floodplain, there are a series of steps that we need to go through to bring that to fruition. And one of them is we need to have an administrative plan on file. Iowa Homeland Security did provide us with the sample. We made some minor edits and council approved it tonight, so that will satisfy that requirement.
10: Clayton also provided an update on construction of the Phyllis Pavilion project, saying work continues to remain on schedule.
11: They should be on schedule, if not a little before, with the exception of one item that we know has a delivery date of December 14th. Otherwise, the rest of it should be done before December 4th. We are very excited about that project. Next week, they'll be putting in the windows, so I think people will really get a good idea of what it's going to look like when it's done. I'm really excited by all the natural light that's going to bring in and the space that it's going to provide for our community. The use of that park, I can see increasing exponentially.
10: The Phyllis Pavilion project is located at the former outdoor pool site, with completion currently projected for December 4th. A Lake Park man has pled guilty to possessing thousands of images and videos of child pornography. Law enforcement officers executed a search warrant at the residence of 44-year-old Chris Kurt and seized multiple electronic devices. Federal prosecutors say Kurt admitted to receiving and possessing child pornography between January 1st of 2017 and June 23rd of 2025. Authorities say more than 100 videos and 130 images were stored in cloud-based accounts connected to Kurt. A subsequent forensic examination of Kurt's devices uncovered an additional cache containing more than 10,000 images and over 1,000 videos of child sexual abuse material. According to court records, some of the material involved children younger than 12 years old and included depictions of violence. Investigators also reported that Kurt admitted to making screen recordings on his cell phone while visiting websites containing child sexual abuse material. Kurt entered his guilty plea October 5th in U.S. District Court in Sioux City. During an interview with law enforcement, prosecutors say Kurt acknowledged he had downloaded so much material over the years that he did not know how much would be found on his devices. He faces a maximum penalty of 20 years in federal prison, a fine of up to $250,000, and a minimum of 5 years of supervised release following any term of imprisonment. And Clay County Conservation's Halloween hike returns to Schaumburg Park this weekend. Clay County Conservation Board Director Will Horsley highlighted the annual event during his monthly update Friday morning on KICD. This year's Halloween hike will be held from 6 to 8 p.m. Saturday.
12: Basically, the campers will decorate their site that they are have reserved and are on. And boy, we see everything from, oh gosh, haunted houses to spooky goblins coming out of the ground and all sorts of decor. The thing that we love about this is it's a safe environment. You know, those guests come into our park, they park, and those children can literally just walk the entire campground, enjoying all 64 sites that those campers have created that experience for those folks.
10: Visitors are encouraged to bring a non-perishable food item, which will be donated to local food assistance programs.
12: If they are able to bring one non-perishable item, and then we take all of those items to the food banks and the Upper Des Moines system here in Spencer. So it's a great way for us to not only provide a recreational experience for the kids and the guests of Clay County and Northwest Iowa, but also to give back to those that maybe are less fortunate in our community.
10: Naturalist Trinity Atkins says she has been busy leading fall educational programs for area students.
13: So we've been doing a lot of scavenger hunts, like going to Bertram, going to Oneyota and looking at tracks and looking at signs of fall, working with some other schools with doing big all-day events. Just recently, Iowa Great Lakes Lutheran was here at Oneyota for the entire day, all the different classes, and we really focused on fall, predator prey, looking at different signs of nature, lots of preschool programs, which I've always loved doing. But yeah, really just focusing on visiting all those schools.
10: Horsley also reminds residents that archery deer season and waterfowl hunting seasons are currently underway. He also encourages outdoor enthusiasts to take advantage of the many hunting and fishing opportunities available throughout Clay County this fall. For more news, visit Northwest Iowa Now. I'm Anthony Gonzalez.
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17: Taking a look at area funeral announcements for today. Services for 76-year-old Tim Green of Galva will be held today at 10:30 at St. John Lutheran Church in Galva. The Nicholas D. Jensen Funeral Home is handling the arrangements for 76-year-old Tim Green of Spencer, formerly of Galva. services for 78-year-old Sue Blankenhagen of Pocahontas will be held today at 10:30 at the Resurrection of Our Lord Catholic Church in Pocahontas. The Powers Funeral Home of Pocahontas is handling the arrangements for 78-year-old Sue Blankenhagen of Pocahontas. Services for 74-year-old Diana Mortensen of Spencer will be held today at 1 o'clock at the Bethlehem Lutheran Church in Royal. The Gillen Funeral Home is handling the arrangements for 74-year-old Diana Mortensen of Spencer. Services for 69-year-old James Jim Ehrig of Lorenz will be held today at 2 o'clock at the Martin Matthijs Funeral Home in Emmitsburg. The Martin Matthijs Funeral Home of Emmitsburg is in charge of the arrangements for 69-year-old James Jim Ehrig of Lorenz. Services for 66-year-old Neil Kuski of Spencer will be held today at 2 o'clock at the Warner Chapel of Spencer. The Warner Funeral Home is in charge of the arrangements for 66-year-old Neil Kuski of Spencer. Services for 93-year-old Lorraine Trimer of Spencer will be held Monday at 2 o'clock at the Hartley Funeral Home in Hartley. The Sanborn Hartley Funeral Homes are in charge of the arrangements for 93-year-old Lorraine Trimer of Spencer. And services are pending for 94-year-old Mary Morris of Milford. The Turner Jenis Funeral Home is in charge of the arrangements, the pending arrangements for 94-year-old Mary Morris of Milford. That has been a look at funeral announcements for today. 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
17: 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Taking a look at weather for today, it will be sunny with a high of 86 and breezy with southerly winds at 10 to 15 miles per hour. Wind gusts as high as 35 miles per hour. Tonight, clear with a low of 65. Tomorrow, sunny with a high of 86. Southerly winds at 10 to 15 miles per hour. Wind gusts as high as 25. Sunday night, partly cloudy, then becoming cloudy with a low of 61. South winds at 5 to 10 miles per hour. For Monday, mostly sunny with a high of 78. Monday night, partly cloudy with a low of 51. Tuesday, mostly sunny with a high of 66. Tuesday night, partly cloudy with a low of 50. Wednesday, a 50% chance of showers, partly sunny with a high of 65. Wednesday night, showers likely with a possible thunderstorm, mostly cloudy with a low of 49. Thursday, a 50% chance of showers, mostly cloudy with a high of 63. Thursday night, mostly cloudy with a low of 45. And Friday, partly sunny with a high of 57, record high, 92 degrees. That was set in 1928 with the record low, 18 degrees set in 1935. Sunrise this morning was at 7:28. Sunset this evening will be at 7 o'clock. And 4-inch soil temperature today, 58 degrees. You can see the full forecast online anytime at BayCountry1077.com or NorthwestIowaNow.com.
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3: 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We get a three count with the referee. 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
4: 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It was a closely contested first quarter with each team matching each other. Sibley Ocheyedan went on a 17-play drive to open things up, running primarily out of the wishbone, and fullback Hayden Glade bowled in for a 3-yard touchdown run to put the home team out in front. Hartley Melvin Sanborn answered with a quick 5-play drive that took just over 60 seconds. A big part of that drive was a 43-yard pass completion from Alex Vogt to Jackson Vogt, setting up a 5-yard Alex Vogt touchdown run, tying the game at 7. The Hawks would eventually take the lead with just 4 minutes to play in the second quarter. Then McCoy Smith knocked through a field goal on his first try of the season, making it 10-7. Sibley Ocheyedan went away from the wishbone for most of the rest of the game and answered the Hawk field goal with a quick drive, mostly on the ground. Hunter Kaufman scored his 5th rushing touchdown of the season at the end of that drive with just 20 seconds to play in the second quarter. That would be just the beginning of a huge night for the general senior. Despite a close halftime score of 14-10 in favor of Sibley Ocheyedan, the Generals would leave the Hawks in the dust after that. Sibley Ocheyedan scored 3 touchdowns in the third quarter, 2 of them on rushing touchdowns by Hunter Kaufman. They continued that dominance in the fourth quarter with a couple more touchdown runs from Kaufman and Tristan Wingate. The Generals led 49-10 before HMS was able to put together a touchdown drive late, and Sibley Ocheyedan came away with a 49-17 rout. In the loss, Hartley Melvin Sanborn was led by Alex Vogt, who ended up with 208 of his team's 287 total yards of offense. The Hawks fall to 2-5 on the year and 1-4 in Class A District 1, as they will likely miss the playoffs for the second straight season. Up next will be a road contest in Marcus against MMCRU to wrap up the regular season. Sibley Ocheyedan's Hunter Kaufman dominated on the ground with 29 carries, totaling 193 yards and 4 touchdowns. The Generals are now 2-5 on the year and pick up their second district win, as sets up a road trip to Sioux Central next week, where the winner will get the district's final auto bid into the playoffs. Here are other scores from the KICD 9-county area on Friday night. In 8-player non-district play, Newell Fonda dominated Arweva 63-14. For 8-player District 1, GTRA fell to number 9 Kingsley Pearson 28-10. 8-player District 2 saw number 8 North Union rout West Bend Mallard 62-16. In Class A District 1, South O'Brien lost to Galen Catholic of Lamar's 34-7, and MMCRU was shut out by number 2 West Sioux 57-0. For Class A non-district play, Sioux Central rolled through Belmont Clemmy 33-7. Class 1A District 1 had Alta Aurelia lose to Ridgeview 56-0. In Class 1A District 2, Emmitsburg handled South Hamilton 35-14, and Pocahontas Area fell to East Sac County 35-6. For Class 2A District 1, Sheldon fell to number 1 Central Iron George Little Rock 55-3, and Cherokee fell short to Western Christian of Hull 39-28. Class 2A District 2 had Esterville Lincoln Central lose to number 5 Kemper Catholic of Carroll 51-7, Okoboji dropped to number 6 OABCIG 33-7, and number 4 Spirit Lake survive against Southeast Valley 21-16. In Class 4A District 1 on Thursday night, number 5 Spencer beat number 11 West of Sioux City 28-14, and on Friday, Storm Lake lost to number 14 Fort Dodge 42-9. That's a look at sports on KICD, and for your Friday night football wrap-up on Northwest Iowa Now, I'm Stephen Cutler.
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7: It's the weekend. The voters are growing restless, and now so are their candidates. We start here. New polling sparks alarm on the right.
8: I think voters are going to say, what have you done for me?
7: Republicans sound increasingly concerned they're throwing away their chances in the midterms. Any government agency getting hacked is a big deal, but what if it's the FBI?
9: They say that they have data on all FBI employees and applicants.
7: New worries that FBI agents and their families could become targets. And Lindsey Clancy's lawyers want to put a new witness on the stand, the juror who voted to convict her.
10: The question of whether this holdout was actually following the law about reasonable doubt has never been fully explored.
7: This mistrial happened weeks ago, but there are new developments here. From ABC News, this is Start Here Weekend. I'm Brad Milkey. On Tuesday, President Trump walked into the United Nations and publicly floated the idea of not just continuing the war in Iran, but escalating it. Well, on Wednesday, it was Iran's turn.
11: Trump must understand that the Iranian people will not bow to force and will make aggressors regret their actions.
7: Iran's president, Masoud Pezeshkian, issued a blistering speech of his own, accusing the U.S. and Israel of terrorism. But perhaps more importantly, in the big picture, was this did not sound like a guy desperately seeking a peace deal.
12: He's

0: No one in this region will have security on their own. Either we will build security together, or we will endure insecurity together.
1: He seemed to be saying, we're happy to keep this going as long as you guys are. And if you're a Republican in Washington, that is not what you want to hear. A new poll from CNN found Trump's approval rating at a record low. And when you asked respondents if they would pick a generic Democrat or a generic Republican in November, Democrats have a sizable advantage. Perhaps sensing this discontent, over the last several days, we have seen more and more Republicans do something they've rarely done, publicly break with President Trump. Let's bring in ABC's Capitol Hill correspondent Jay O'Brien. Jay, I feel like I've heard the term lockstep in the last couple of years more than any other time in my life, because we're constantly saying Republicans and the president are in lockstep together. Is something changing here?
2: Yeah, that is starting to fray a little bit, Brad, as we get closer and closer to November until those critical midterms. And some of it is because of the polling that Americans have seen and these politicians have seen, just like we have. That new CNN poll, one number that stood out to me is it's got 33% of Americans approving Trump's overall job performance, 67% disapprove. Compare that to this time in his first term, September of 2018, as we were going ahead to those midterms, right? His approval rating was 36% then, 58% disapprove. Look how those midterms turned out. Democrats took back the House, and his numbers are worse this time around.
1: Right.
2: When you start to break down the issues, it gets even worse for the president. Just 27% of Americans, according to this CNN poll, approve of Trump's handling of the economy. And when it comes to the war in Iran, only 26% approve of his handling of that. 73% disapprove. And it's on that issue of Iran, Brad, that we've seen some of the biggest breaks as of late with congressional Republicans and those running for re-election, or in some cases running for election in those upcoming midterms.
1: Well, this is the thing, because we always see bad approval ratings for sitting presidents. That just seems like the thing over the last 15, 20 years. President Trump is no exception. His numbers are worse. But then you also hear people be like, and yet nothing ever changes. It's generally because so many Republican lawmakers don't act like anything's changing. So, like, what form does this discontent take with Republican lawmakers? What are they actually saying?
2: Top of the list right now, Brad, is the war in Iran and its impacts on the economy. Those are really kind of mixed into one. We've tracked at least 16 Republicans who were either current incumbents in Congress and are running for re-election, or candidates in critical races come November, who have called for a swift end now to the war in Iran. A good example of that is Mike Rogers in Michigan. He came out with an ad in which he says point blank,
3: the war with Iran needs to end, and end quickly. When it does, energy costs will plummet.
2: And look, there are Republicans who have said they agree with the president's reasoning for this war, namely that Iran can't have a nuclear weapon, but they are also incredibly mindful of the economic consequences here. Record high gas prices, record high diesel prices.
4: I think voters are going to say, what have you done for me in a way that actually helps me and my family?
5: Has Trump made the job of winning the Senate for Thune easier or harder?
6: Harder.
2: And in an election that's going to be defined by the economy, when you look at critical Senate races in swing states like Michigan, those issues rocket to the top. And often what we've seen anecdotally from voters that we've talked to and in the polling is that the president gets blamed for the state of the economy in those areas. And Republicans have to play defense on that fact.
7: But I think we all want to see it come to an end. There's no question about that.
2: I asked John Thune, the top Republican in the Senate, about all of this, because he's got some top Republicans running for the Senate, races he needs to win come November, who are distancing themselves from this war. I asked him,
8: do you agree with them that the war in Iran should end now? And does the president have a responsibility to do that?
7: Well, I think the president and his team have a responsibility to protect the American people.
2: And he said something that we've heard from a number of Republicans on Capitol Hill, Brad, which shows you that there isn't like a massive break with Trump, but there are some cracks in the resolve. But Thune did say he believes that the military objectives in Iran that the president set out to do have been achieved. And for someone who chooses his words carefully, like John Thune, that was notable.
1: And it's interesting, Jay, that like once you start complaining about one thing, like lots of issues make up the electorate, right? So once you start complaining about one thing, there's room to start complaining about other things. And so I've been noticing it's not even just Iran and the economy where we're starting to see noise, right? And again, that seems notable in itself.
2: Perhaps the biggest issue that we've seen additional Republican breaks with the president, aside from Iran and the economy, is immigration. And that was put on full display last week by a Florida congresswoman named Maria Salazar. Maria Salazar is in a competitive race in Florida as well, a district that is heavily Latino. And she made this striking video in which she's standing literally in front of the White House. She doesn't work anywhere near the White House. They had to go down Pennsylvania Avenue to shoot this. And Maria Salazar, who's a former news anchor, is standing there in front of the White House. And she says,
6: Mr. President, some of your immigration enforcement efforts have gone too far.
2: That was a clear acknowledgement of the fact that in certain communities, particularly Latino communities, there is a feeling that some of these ICE enforcement tactics have stepped over a line. Now, the administration disputes that and says they're just doing what they promised voters that they would do on the campaign trail, which is conduct mass deportations. But there are some Republicans who are even pushing back on that. You might remember Paul LePage. He was the governor of Maine. Now he's running for Congress. And recently, he said at a campaign event that a relative of his is in the process of being deported from the U.S. under the president's policy.
9: My son's wife's dad is here legally, but he's being deported because he came from a country that's not the liking to certain people in Washington.
1: Yeah, and that was LePage right there. And we are up against a break right now. But when we come back, we're going to hear more about his pushback on these policies. That's after the break.
10: What's going to happen in the ag economy in the next year? And how do I get the best deal for my farm? 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
1: Welcome back to Start Here Weekend from ABC News. I'm Brad Nilke. Before the break, we were talking with ABC's Jay O'Brien about these new poll numbers and how some Republicans appear to be breaking from President Trump on certain policies as the midterms get closer. Jay, you mentioned former Maine Governor Paul LePage. He's running for Congress, and his issue with immigration on a far more personal level for him. Did he elaborate on this issue at all with his son's father-in-law?
2: He didn't elaborate much on the case, and we don't know much of the details. But according to LePage, he said that he and Trump disagree on this and that LePage believes he should not be deported. He essentially said he supported the president's immigration policies, but he only supported people being deported who came in under the Biden administration. Those were his words, not someone who's been here for more than a decade. And so there is this continued sense, Brad, and we've seen this from a number of Republicans, particularly on the immigration issue, of this kind of buyer's remorse, voting for these mass deportation policies of the president. But then when they see them being carried out, recognizing that they are impacting communities in their states, in their districts, and in some cases, in Paul LePage's case, in their own families.
1: All right, Jay O'Brien at the Capitol Now. Thank you.
2: Thank you, Brett.
1: This week, the FBI made a concerning statement. They said they were investigating, quote, claims of unauthorized activity on their website. What does that mean? Well, it turns out some hackers have been claiming they successfully breached FBI.gov, specifically the part of the site that deals with employees and job listings. But the FBI wasn't talking much, and hackers don't really send out press releases. So how do you find out what really happened here? That's where someone like Joseph Cox comes in. He's the co-founder of the tech site 404 Media, which actually scooped this shadowy claim. Joseph, this has become a really big story in the last few days. I mean, who is this group and what do they say they did?
11: Yeah, so Shiny Hunters, most people have probably not heard of this hacking group, but they are quite prolific now. They breach all sorts of companies all the time. They actually do target government agencies and organizations as well. What they're saying they've done is that they've breached this website that you laid out at the top of the show, and they say that they have data on all FBI employees and applicants. Mm. And that would include, you know, pretty sensitive stuff like those FBI agents and officials' names, physical addresses, phone numbers, and I think really concerningly, information on who their spouses or their parents might be as well.
1: Oh, I was going to ask, why would this be so significant? Like, there are data breaches all the time, but that information you just laid out makes me start wondering about like pressure points and about blackmail and things like, is that the concern here?
11: Yeah, so Shiny Hunters comes broadly from a very large community of hackers and cybercriminals that do sometimes turn to physical violence. I've covered this sort of community for a long time, and sometimes it involves throwing a brick through a window or firing a gun at somebody's window. And these criminal groups have targeted law enforcement investigators before, including the FBI and potentially their family members as well. The idea that with this data, the cyber criminals or other criminals who may get hold of the data, they could then target FBI officials or their spouses for extortion, intimidation, retaliation, all sorts of things. It is basically a roadmap for criminals to follow to find targets they may want to mess with. There is also the nation state threat here as well. I was going through the information and it includes the job titles of these FBI personnel. I found very sensitive jobs such as, you know, working on surveillance infrastructure and techniques and interception. And then Reuters found there are people in there specifically working to investigate Russia and China. You can only really imagine how valuable this data would be to the Russian or the Chinese state.
1: But so I guess, what do you think the end goal would be? Would it be for the hackers? Is it, hey, stop investigating us, FBI? Is it give us a payoff? Just pay us some money and we'll give you your data back? What's the end game?
11: So that's where it gets a little bit unclear. Usually, Shiny Hunters is very financially focused. They will breach a company, they will steal the data, they will threaten to release it publicly unless the company or the target organization or whatever doesn't pay a hefty ransom. That's what usually happens.
1: Right.
11: It's different here because Shiny Hunters has not released this data. It has provided a quite sizable sample to some journalists, including myself, but they're not saying, oh, the FBI has to give us $10 million or whatever. Shiny Hunters is saying, we want the FBI to correct a quite obscure cybercrime report that the agency published recently that talks about Shiny Hunters. And the hacking group, you know, took some issue with some of the claims in there.
1: Huh.
11: I frankly don't think it's really worth getting into the claims. It's kind of very much in the weeds at this point.
1: But it ends up being like a get our name out of your mouth, FBI, sort of a message.
11: Kind of. And like specifically get those allegations out of your mouth.
1: Yeah.
11: And it's different in that they did tell me explicitly, that being Shiny Hunters, that, you know, they're not after money this time. So that is different to what they're normally trying to do.
1: How does the FBI respond to this? Or I mean, how could the FBI respond to this?
11: Well, we got the data and I verified it. And I did that by looking up names and addresses and phone numbers in this FBI database with other compromised information, verified it that way. I contact the FBI and the agency does not respond at first. I don't think that's particularly unusual when these breaches are happening at a very quick speed and a very quick clip. An agency doesn't always get back to you straight away. Eventually, a few hours later, they say, look, we are investigating these claims. And then more recently, they said much the same thing in a public social media post. So the FBI has not sort of admitted this breach, although, you know, the evidence that I've obtained and then Reuters has done some verification as well, like it all points to this data breach being very much legitimate and real. The FBI says it is still investigating, essentially.
1: Yeah, ABC got a statement from the FBI describing claims of a hack, but they were also saying the point of breach is still undetermined, whether a third party or the FBI's enterprise. That certainly sounds like there was a breach of some sort. Joseph Cox from 404 Media, who broke it all. Thank you.
11: Absolutely. Thank you.
1: Austin, Texas is a very blue city in a historically very red state. Latinos also make up about a third of its population. So for months, Austin residents in particular have been closely watching the surging number of arrests by Immigration and Customs Enforcement. Many expressed worry and anger when residents were shot in Minneapolis.
12: Can I go check a poll?
13: No! Back up! Now!
1: Also in California, and then Maine, and then Houston.
14: I learned again from a Facebook post that our dad had been shot. Not because I could see him, but because I could hear his voice on videos posted online crying for help.
1: Well, last Sunday, federal agents in Austin attempted to stop an immigration suspect, a Venezuelan national who now delivers for DoorDash. The chase ended up with him being shot.
15: Why you do that? He has driver's license, dude. You have a final order.
16: You're not
15: supposed to do that, man.
1: That was only the beginning of this outrage. The even more troublesome part, immigration advocates say, is what happened next. Let's take it to Austin, Texas right now. ABC's Chief Justice Correspondent Pierre Thomas is there. Pierre, can you just walk us through what happened?
17: A man was shot who ICE is claiming is here illegally. And they are saying that he fled the scene when they were trying to detain him for deportation.
18: ICE has put out statements that there was a foot chase. We have video evidence that there was no foot chase.
17: A completely different version of that story now is coming from his side, with he and his attorney saying that he was driving along. They pulled up in an unmarked car. He was not exactly sure who they were.
18: Did a U-turn under the highway, and the truck chased him and sideswiped him again. And the agents came out and shot him in the back of the neck and pulled him out of the car.
17: That he tried to comply with them, and he was eventually shot in his back.
1: And so who is this guy? Like, what do we know about his identity or why ICE would have been pursuing him in the first place?
17: He's a Venezuelan national. His name is Wilber Perez. He claims that he was seeking asylum in the United States, was going through that process.
19: He entered on CBP-1 in 2024. He's from Venezuela. So he was inspected and admitted into the country. He had a work permit.
17: He had a hearing to attend, but that he had changed addresses. And when they sent a notification out for the hearing, he was at a new address, never got the information.
19: So he got a deportation order in absentia, which is a very common thing. The court is notorious for sending notices.

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1: Medical condition was?
2: He said, after I was shot, one of the officers got into my car and forcibly turned it off. I told him I was in a lot of pain and I thought I was going to pass out.
1: He claims that he was taken from the hospital after doctors determined that they could not remove the bullet that was in his back because they, according to him, claim it was too close to his spine. He said he was summarily taken from the hospital and taken to an ICE detention center. And he said that he did not sleep with a bed, that he's not receiving proper medical attention, and that that bullet is still lodged in his back.
3: Wow, and we are coming up against a break right here. But when we come back, we'll tell you more about these claims following the shooting. That's after the break.
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3: Welcome back to Start Here Weekend from ABC News. I'm Brad Milkey. Before the break, we were talking with ABC's Peter Haralambos about the growing pressure and spotlight on Cornell University over these sexual assault allegations on campus from a case that was really 2 years old. The accuser, Jane Doe, has now brought a lawsuit. Peter, what other forms of pressure has Cornell seen aside from what some believe is like the systemic failure or problem, you know, with sexual assaults on campus?
5: In terms of the pressure we've seen at this point, we've seen the city of Ithaca threaten to clamp down on permitting because of this incident. We've seen alumni threaten to withhold donations. And the statement from Governor Kathy Hochul taking aim at the process Cornell has to review these kinds of incidents. The governor saying that she believes there should be an outside counsel to conduct a, quote, transparent, independent review of the university's response to determine whether Cornell met every obligation to protect its students and pursue justice. The school responding to this saying that they're committed to working with state officials to advance student safety. But all of this, if anything, shining a light on the process that Cornell has to respond to these kinds of incidents and the challenges that survivors of assault face on college campus.
3: And according to Governor Hochul on Wednesday, Cornell has now agreed that they will initiate an independent investigation into their handling of these allegations. But Peter, you said there are numbers describing how common a sexual assault incident might be on Cornell's campus specifically, right? They self-report numbers. What are you seeing?
5: Cornell last put out the results of this survey last year. They found there was actually a notable increase in the number of students who report instances of sexual assault. In 2021 and 2023, 11% of students at Cornell experienced an incident of sexual assault. So that spiked to 15% in 2025. And it's particularly bad when you look at undergraduate women. 35%, more than 1 in 3 women undergraduates at Cornell University report experiencing a sexual assault during their time at the school.
3: More than 1 in 3. Wow.
5: Yeah, Brad, it's really a striking number. Cornell defines this as non-consensual sexual contact. That includes everything from groping to rape, as alleged in this instance. And when they ask the entire student body about their experiences, yes, that is a shockingly high number. But it's also, if anything, reflective of a problem that we're seeing across the country.
3: Yeah, how much is the difference? Like, compared to the, what is the, I don't even know what the average would be.
5: So the last time they did a larger survey about this was 2019. The Association of American Universities surveyed about 33 schools and found that the average percent of students who experience a sexual assault is about 13%, compared to about 25.9% for undergraduate women. So the number we're seeing at Cornell is about 10% higher, though again, 1 in 4 undergraduate women experiencing a sexual assault nationwide during their undergraduate education is still a shockingly concerning number.
3: Yeah, really powerful accusations here, and we'll see how powerful sort of the response, the effect of it all is at a more systemic level. Peter Haralambos, thank you.
5: Thanks so much, Brad.
3: The big consulting firm McKinsey put out this big study specifically about how artificial intelligence will affect jobs in the coming years. They predict because of AI, more and more tasks you consider to be a key part of your work will become automated. But this isn't just web developers and note takers they're talking about. They're describing a farm employee who wants to plan out irrigation schedules. Well, these programs can do that. Construction firms will rely on this tech to

0: price out their bids rather than their human accountants. Someday soon, the report predicts, 70% of U.S. workers will see their jobs reimagined because of how AI takes over certain tasks. 7%, they say, will need to find new jobs entirely. And yet, if you do harness the power of these systems and reimagine the jobs accordingly, McKinsey says the American economy will create way more jobs than it loses. It's all about foreseeing what these programs will be capable of and then helping humans adapt. And yet in recent days, it's becoming clear these things are not always foreseeable. The New York Times reported that months ago, two different employees at OpenAI sent emails to their superiors warning that their AI models should be monitored more carefully as they're tested. OpenAI has said it has robust channels for feedback and that these warnings were taken seriously immediately. The employees, though, say they were ignored, told to continue testing as quickly as possible to get these models to market. Just a short time later, we now know these models unexpectedly escaped their testing environment and started hacking real-life companies to achieve their objectives. Several tech CEOs have described this as a perilous moment. Well, this week, President Trump hosted some of the biggest names in tech at the White House at what was described as an AI summit. And ABC's Elizabeth Scholze was watching it all unfold. She covers tech policy and business. Elizabeth, lots to talk about here, but let's start with the summit itself. What was the purpose of it and what came of it, if anything?
1: Brad, this was a meeting bringing together the leaders of the biggest companies building AI, and frankly, the biggest companies in the world, plus President Trump and members of his cabinet and House Speaker Mike Johnson, to talk about artificial intelligence in the wake of some of these, frankly, dire warnings that you and I have talked about the threat of AI and its potential threat to humanity.
2: These are the most brilliant people in the world, and the job they've done is unbelievable. We have a very big lead, and we're going to keep our lead.
1: The backdrop being that we've seen some of these CEOs that were in the room, like Anthropic CEO Dario Amodei, call for a slowdown of the industry. Well, this was a chance for all these CEOs to get together and talk about, should there be guardrails in place? What might that even look like? And we're talking about Meta CEO Mark Zuckerberg, Google CEO Sundar Pichai, NVIDIA CEO Jensen Huang. These are the companies building this technology right now. And frankly, some of them, Brad, are at odds with each other over the path forward for this. The takeaway was there isn't really a concrete plan that would change anything that these companies are already doing, at least from a federal regulation point of view.
2: And we had a great meeting today, every one of them. We had a great meeting. It was
1: the president came out to speak to reporters after this meeting and said that they had a great conversation, that they all talked about the benefits of AI.
2: They're finding solutions to problems that they've never thought even possible.
1: And how much it's benefiting the American economy already. And then the president basically said these companies are going to continue to self-regulate.
2: Well, I think I'm seeing tremendous self-policing, and they understand that they have to self-police.
1: And the president kind of said that the companies are in the best place to regulate themselves, and that's what they're going to do. So we are not any closer to kind of a big sweeping federal guardrails on this at this point.
0: But this is my question, Elizabeth. Like, is it becoming increasingly obvious that these products are just incapable of behaving predictably? Like, the same day this is happening, OpenAI had to publicly apologize to what, like the entire country of Australia?
1: Exactly, Brad. OpenAI basically had to say it's sorry to Australia's prime minister and Australia as a country because its models did something that really its human creators didn't want them to do. These agents went into an Australian government website and accessed data that they were not supposed to.
3: There were blocks clearly which were coming back telling the AI agent, no. The AI agent found a way around.
1: And OpenAI said no, personal data was ultimately compromised, but there was an acknowledgement that this was something that was wrong. And then even in the same kind of just within hours of that, Brad, OpenAI also decided to hit pause on its latest model. And this is a really big deal because the company is acknowledging that the technology that it's building, that it is not safe enough. In a statement, the company said that for anything that we're building, there is a trade-off. And the trade-off they had to make by not releasing this new model, it's called GPT 6.1 Astra, is that it didn't meet the bar in terms of safety that the company is trying to set. So what's interesting about that is this is OpenAI actually kind of following through on the idea of slowing down, saying we won't release a model that we don't deem safe.
0: It's interesting because at this point, so much of the American economy relies on just AI companies
1: yeah.
0: staying afloat, that you saw stock prices go down.

0: And as these guys walked into the doors, and then as they walked out with not that many deliverables being announced, stocks went back up, because it means that these guys will conceivably, potentially, just keep sort of racing to whatever the finish line is here. All right, Elizabeth Schulze, thank you so much.
1: Thank you, as always, Brad.
0: Next up on Start Here Weekend, it's normal to want to suffer quietly and alone. Our next guest isn't normal. Thank goodness for that. It's after the break.
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4: Good morning. This is the Clay County Community Health Update on Spencer Media Group, sponsored by the Spencer Hospital. In October is Breast Cancer Awareness Month, and it's an important time to talk about breast health, the importance of early detection, and making sure women are staying up to date on their mammograms. Joining us today is Jamae Dow, a mammography technologist at Spencer Hospital. Jamae, thanks for being with us.
5: Thank you for having me.
4: Breast cancer is one of the most common cancers in our region, so October is a great reminder for women to take their breast health into a priority. Why is it important for women to get a regular mammogram?
5: The biggest reason is early detection. Mammograms can detect breast cancer before a woman even notices a lump or has any symptoms. So finding breast cancer early can make significant difference in treatment options, outcomes, and ultimately, it can save lives. That's why we really encourage women not to wait until they have a concern or a symptom to schedule their mammogram. Make it part of your regular healthcare routine.
4: I think sometimes women put off their mammograms because they're nervous about what the experience will be like. What would you say to a woman who has never had a mammogram or maybe has been putting hers off?
5: I would say, please don't let fear or uncertainty keep you from making that appointment. Our team works really hard to make the experience as comfortable as possible. We understand that having a mammogram can be uncomfortable, it can be intimidating, especially if it's your first one. But we take the time to explain what we're doing, answer questions, help women feel comfortable and empowered throughout the process. And honestly, one of the things that we hear from time to time from women is, wow, that wasn't as bad as I thought it was going to be. So if you've been nervous about scheduling your first mammogram, I hope this gives you a little encouragement. We're here to make the experience as positive as possible. And feel free to give us a call if you have any additional questions prior to scheduling your appointment.
4: Spencer Hospital also utilizes 3D mammography. Can you explain what that means and why that technology is beneficial?
5: Absolutely. With 3D mammography, our radiologists are able to examine breast tissue layer by layer, kind of like you slice a loaf of bread. Instead of looking at the breast as one image, they can see much more detail throughout the tissue. It gives our radiologists a more detailed look at the breast and helps aid in detection and evaluation of abnormalities.
4: And Spencer Hospital has earned a special distinction from the American College of Radiology when it comes to breast imaging.
5: Yes, Spencer Hospital has been recognized as a designated comprehensive breast imaging center by the American College of Radiology, or the ACR, and we're very proud of that distinction because we're the only hospital within 90-mile radius to have earned this. The ACR recognizes breast imaging centers that have earned accreditation in mammography, stereotactic breast biopsy, breast ultrasound, breast ultrasound biopsies. All of our mammography technologists are also registered by the ARRT, which is the American Registry of Radiologic Technologists. So when women choose Spencer Hospital, they can feel confident knowing they have access to comprehensive breast imaging services and an experienced team right here in our community.
4: And that really is an important message. You don't have to travel somewhere else to get advanced breast care.
5: Exactly. We want women to know that comprehensive breast health services are available right here at Spencer Hospital. And if a mammogram does show something that needs additional evaluation, you're not left to figure it out on your own. Our Women's Health Navigators are here to support you, answer questions, and even help coordinate those next steps.

0: That support can make a huge difference because we know that waiting for additional testing or receiving an abnormal result can be very stressful. We want our patients to know that they're never alone.
1: That's such an important message. And Spencer Hospital's breast health services go well beyond the screening mammogram.
0: They do. We offer comprehensive breast health services from mammography and breast ultrasound to advanced diagnostics, such as breast MRI. If additional testing is needed, we offer procedures such as breast biopsies, including stereotactic and ultrasound-guided biopsies. If treatment is needed, Spencer Hospital also provides surgical care, including lumpectomies and mastectomies. For women who need chemotherapy or radiation, the Abbott Cancer Center provides cancer care close to home. So a woman can receive excellent care throughout her breast health journey while staying close to her community and her support system.
1: And that's something I think is worth emphasizing. Choosing local care isn't just about convenience. It means that you're close to family, your friends, and the support system that you need the most.
0: Absolutely. When you're going through something as personal as a breast cancer diagnosis, having your support system nearby is incredibly important. And that's one of the things I love about working at Spencer Hospital. We're caring for our neighbors, our friends, and the people who live in the communities around us. We want women to feel cared for from that very first mammogram through whatever comes next.
1: So, Jamay, as we recognize Breast Cancer Awareness Month this October, what is the one thing you want women listening to today to remember?
0: Don't put off your mammogram. 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
1: That's a great message. October is Breast Cancer Awareness Month, but taking care of your breast health is important all year long. And Spencer Hospital offers comprehensive breast health services right here in our community. Jamay, thank you so much for joining us today and reminding our listeners about the importance of early detection.
0: Thanks for having me. And ladies, don't wait. 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
4: From ABC News, I'm Chuck Sievertson. Getting weaker but still packing a dangerous punch, a now former hurricane that slammed into the Gulf Coast overnight, but threatening tornadoes, flooding, and wind damage from the Gulf Coast to Tennessee and the Carolinas. There are over 750,000 power outages in the storm area. Expect a bad storm surge in the Florida Panhandle, says Brian Trasher, Vice President, United Cajun Navy.
5: We have supply trucks that are en route. They're going to come in behind and be able to come in right after the storm passes so that we can get our points of distribution open and start distributing supplies and any necessities that storm victims may have.
4: Granting a victory to immigration advocates, a federal judge has barred the government from deporting a man, an undocumented immigrant, shot Thursday by an ICE agent in New York City. It's been a second night of protests in New York over it. The Department of Homeland Security says the man has a long history of run-ins with police. His attorney, Harold Solis.
6: All I can say at this point is that regardless of whether or not someone has a criminal history, it is not lawful and it is not okay

0: shoot a father in an afternoon with his son in the backseat. That is not how we resolve legal disputes in this country.
1: Ukraine will not stop attacking Russia's oil refineries following President Trump's deal with Vladimir Putin to release Russian diesel fuel, says a source close to the matter to ABC News. ABC's Marcus Moore.
2: The Trump administration is hoping an injection of diesel will help bring down prices, but experts say that immediate release of 300,000 tons of diesel would have a very little effect or impact on prices long term, and that amount would only account for half of U.S. daily consumption. Also, there are doubts about whether Russia can even fulfill its promise.
1: Russia has not been exporting diesel due to a serious domestic shortage caused by Ukraine's attacks. You're listening to ABC News.
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1: More big storms. Southern California and the Mexican Pacific coast are in the path of Tropical Storm Rachel, forecast to start hitting this evening. Late tonight, western Mexico is expected to get slammed with a Category 4 hurricane. In Panama, much shock and fear as the ground still shakes with aftershocks as emergency crews dig for survivors after two big earthquakes yesterday, 7.7 and 6.6 magnitudes, causing buildings to fall. So far, nobody reported killed, but there are several injuries. We're waiting for confirmation that the 21 military data satellites carried by SpaceX's Falcon 9 rocket to orbit overnight actually deployed. Lots of criticism for Defense Secretary Pete Hegseth's announcement that the December firing squad execution of the Fort Hood, Texas mass shooter will be live streamed for the public to see as it happens. When asked yesterday, President Trump would not comment specifically on the issue. In that massacre, Army Sergeant Alonzo Lunsford was shot 7 times. He says while he wants former Major Nadal Hassan to be executed.
4: We're not a nation that has every Thursday we're going to have a stoning, or every Tuesday we're going to have a lashing or a beheading. We're not doing that. We're better than that.
1: NFL Hall of Fame Cowboys player and Bears coach Mike Ditka is dead at 86. 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
7: From the news desk at Northwest Iowa Now with the latest news for Northwest Iowa, I'm Anthony Gonzalez. An encounter with law enforcement at a Paulina campground led to drug and interference charges for a Cherokee woman early Monday morning. A deputy with the O'Brien County Sheriff's Office responded to Mill Creek Park at approximately 2:50 a.m. on reports of a 2008 Chevrolet Impala being driven around the park after hours. The vehicle was located near the old campground restrooms. Investigators identified the driver as 51-year-old Tracy Ann Van Wetchel of Cherokee. While approaching the vehicle, the deputy detected the odor of marijuana and informed Van Wetchel that a probable cause search would be conducted. Authorities allege she refused instructions to leave her purse in the vehicle and attempted to walk away from the deputy. Authorities further allege Van Wetchel attempted to pull away from the deputy and refused repeated commands to place her hands behind her back before being placed in handcuffs. According to the sheriff's office, a subsequent investigation uncovered a plastic container containing marijuana in her sweatshirt pocket, as well as a pipe containing burnt plant material in her purse. After transporting Van Wetchel to the O'Brien County Jail in Premgar, deputies say they located an additional glass pipe on the floor of the patrol vehicle's prisoner cage. Court records show Van Wetchel was charged with possession of a controlled substance, marijuana, second offense, a serious misdemeanor, along with possession of drug paraphernalia and interference with official acts, both simple misdemeanors. The city of Estherville has approved a contract of more than $1.15 million for the city's River Recreation Enhancement Project. The council approved the construction bid during Monday's regular city council meeting. City Administrator Penny Clayton says the project will make a number of improvements along the river corridor while also protecting city infrastructure.
8: It includes the removal of the existing low head dam, the installation of two rock arch rapids, which will keep the water high enough behind it to protect the city's infrastructure that we have crossing the river. It will be a new handicap accessible fishing platform, a new trail extension to the south a little bit on that west side, and then the reconstruction of School Creek access and the new construction of Midway Access. Midway Access is basically just to the west of the former Riverview Golf Course.
7: The council also approved a property acquisition administrative plan required as part of a FEMA grant involving the acquisition and demolition of two floodplain properties.
8: So as part of the FEMA grant that we received for the acquisition and demolition of two properties in the floodplain, there are a series of steps that we need to go through to bring that to fruition. And one of them is we need to have an administrative plan on file. Iowa Homeland Security did provide us with the sample. We made some minor edits and council approved it tonight, so that will satisfy that requirement.
7: Clayton also provided an update on construction of the Phyllis Pavilion project, saying work continues to remain on schedule.
8: They should be on schedule, if not a little before, with the exception of one item that we know has a delivery date of December 14th. Otherwise, the rest of it should be done before December 4th. We are very excited about that project. Next week, they'll be putting in the windows, so I think people will really get a good idea of what it's going to look like when it's done. I'm really excited by all the natural light that's going to bring in and the space that it's going to provide for our community. The use of that park, I can see increasing exponentially.
7: The Phyllis Pavilion project is located at the former outdoor pool site, with completion currently projected for December 4th. A Lake Park man has pled guilty to possessing thousands of images and videos of child pornography. Law enforcement officers executed a search warrant at the residence of 44-year-old Chris Kurt and seized multiple electronic devices. Federal prosecutors say Kurt admitted to receiving and possessing child pornography between January 1st of 2017 and June 23rd of 2025. Authorities say more than 100 videos and 130 images were stored in cloud-based accounts connected to Kurt. A subsequent forensic examination of Kurt's devices uncovered an additional cache containing more than 10,000 images and over 1,000 videos of child sexual abuse material. According to court records, some of the material involved children younger than 12 years old and included depictions of violence. Investigators also reported that Kurt admitted to making screen recordings on his cell phone while visiting websites containing child sexual abuse material. Kurt entered his guilty plea October 5th in U.S. District Court in Sioux City. During an interview with law enforcement, prosecutors say Kurt acknowledged he had downloaded so much material over the years that he did not know how much would be found on his devices. He faces a maximum penalty of 20 years in federal prison, a fine of up to $250,000, and a minimum of 5 years of supervised release following any term of imprisonment. And Clay County Conservation's Halloween hike returns to Schaumburg Park this weekend. Clay County Conservation Board Director Will Horsley highlighted the annual event during his monthly update Friday morning on KICD. This year's Halloween hike will be held from 6 to 8 p.m. Saturday.
9: basically the campers will decorate their site that they are have reserved and are on. And boy, we see everything from, oh gosh, haunted houses to spooky goblins coming out of

0: the ground and all sorts of decor. The thing that we love about this is it's a safe environment. You know, those guests come into our park, they park, and those children can literally just walk the entire campground, enjoying all 64 sites that those campers have created that experience for those folks.
1: Visitors are encouraged to bring a non-perishable food item, which will be donated to local food assistance programs.
0: If they are able to bring one non-perishable item, and then we take all of those items to the food banks and the Upper Des Moines system here in Spencer. So it's a great way for us to not only provide a recreational experience for the kids and the guests of Clay County and Northwest Iowa, but also to give back to those that maybe are less fortunate in our community.
1: Naturalist Trinity Atkins says she has been busy leading fall educational programs for area students.
2: So we've been doing a lot of scavenger hunts, like going to Bertram, going to Oneota, and looking at tracks and looking at signs of fall, working with some other schools with doing big all-day events. Just recently, Iowa Great Lakes Lutheran was here at Oneota for the entire day, all the different classes, and we really focused on fall, predator prey, looking at different signs of nature, lots of preschool programs, which I've always loved doing. But yeah, really just focusing on visiting all those schools.
1: Horsley also reminds residents that archery deer season and waterfowl hunting seasons are currently underway. He also encourages outdoor enthusiasts to take advantage of the many hunting and fishing opportunities available throughout Clay County this fall. For more news, visit Northwest Iowa Now. I'm Anthony Gonzalez.
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0: 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It's time for The Grapevine with Todd Brockius from Dell's Garden Center in Spencer. 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
3: Good morning, good morning, good morning. Hey, welcome Northwest Iowa to The Grapevine on KICD this morning. And for those of you listening on NorthwestIowaNow.com, good morning as well. So if you're joining us from Sioux Rapids or Sioux City or Sioux Falls or Sioux Center, hey, welcome to The Grapevine today. And yeah, you're welcome to call in here and ask your question about your lawn, your landscape, or perhaps you just wish to brag about something that did really well for you this year, or perhaps how huge the pumpkins are out in the pumpkin patch this time of year. Hey, at Dell's Garden Center today, we have a plant swap going on, and that starts at 10 a.m. It goes till 1 p.m., and I know that we have a few people bringing in different kinds of tropical plants, and you're welcome to bring them in. Hopefully, they're as pest-free as possible to buy, to sell, to trade, to swap, to barter, whatever you wish to do with those plants. Every now and then, someone brings in a plant that's just too big for their home. And that North Oak Island pine is now scratching the ceiling in the office, and maybe the Apothos philodendron is clear across the filing cabinets, and it's just time to move that plant to someone who's got a bigger space for it. You're welcome to do that as well. And I know we had one of those come in just yesterday in particular, but I know that today, not only are we getting some tropical plants in, someone is bringing in some purple coneflowers. I think another person is bringing in some hardneck garlics. I'm not sure what kind of hardneck garlics, but these are garlic bulbs that you can certainly eat, but this is a great time of year to peel them apart down to cloves and plant them in your vegetable garden. So if you're a person who enjoys gardening and you've never tried hardneck garlics, you got to give them a shot. I know we have a young man who has been growing cactuses from seed And they were very, very nice. They were like 6 inches tall. I thought, man, how many years have these things been growing? But his mom had a couple dozen of them at our store just a few weeks ago. We informed her about the plant swap. And I'm looking forward to that happening today. Again, at Dell's Garden Center from 10 to 1. There's no fees to no gate ticket or anything like that. Just show up with your plants. And if you've got a thing you want to give away, buy, sell, trade, that's up to you. We're not collecting any sales tax or anything like that there because these are plants that the public is just bringing in. I know in the past we've had people bring in aloe plant divisions or sometimes little baby aloes potted up because some varieties of aloes put on just loads and loads of babies. We've had also people bring in African violets because some folks really have the gift of propagating those things by little leaf cuttings. We have also had in the past a gal that's brought over some really hard to find and unusual philodendrons. And so I hope she's bringing in a collection of things again, stuff that she has rooted perhaps in some water or in some coconut coir. And again, that's all happening today at 10 a.m. at Dell's Garden Center. Hey, one thing I want to talk about, just because we've had a lot of phone calls at Dell's just the last few days, it's about conifers and leafy trees, deciduous trees, things like maples and oaks and ash and linden and things like that. They are shedding their leaves right now, and everybody looks forward to that. It's the fall foliage that people enjoy the fall colors on. But, you know, evergreen trees also shed needles. And so I want to talk about white pine first, a native tree here. White pine only hold their needles for 2 years, and then all of last year's needles turn yellow and drop. So they're doing the same thing that a leafy tree does, but that's just how God created white pine. So right now, all of the needles that were growing on that tree in 2025 are now turning yellow and just beginning to drop off. Same thing goes with another pine that is native in northern Minnesota and Wisconsin and into Canada, jack pine. And we've offered a variety of jack pine at Dell's Garden Center, one called Uncle Foggy. In fact, I brought one of these to the station early in the spring. It's kind of a crazy looking thing that sprawls across the ground. It looks kind of bonsai, kind of windswept. No two Uncle Foggy jack pines are the same. And jack pines are unusual in that their pine cone looks like your pinky. If you coiled up your pinky as tight as you can, that's what a jack pine pine cone looks like. And that cone will hang on that evergreen tree literally for decades until a forest fire. Then the cones drop to the ground, and it's the heat of the forest fire that causes the cones to open and drop their seeds. So after a forest fire in northern Minnesota or in Canada or elsewhere, the jack pine seeds are one of the first things that begin to emerge and germinate. And they're some of the first trees, if you will, that fill in to an area that has been affected by a forest fire. And then after that, different varieties of pines and fir and spruce and things like that, and deciduous trees come along as well. But jack pine, again, they lose all of their two-year-old needles, sometimes their three-year-old needles, and they thin out and turn yellow and drop off. Arborvita also do this, whether you've got the big, broad Techne Arborvita or some upright, narrow-growing varieties like North Pole or like Emerald. These type of evergreens have needles on the inside that are shaded. They're using more food than they're making, so the plant naturally allows them to begin to turn yellow, or in a Techne Arborvita, turn kind of a orangey brown. And then once we catch a good rainstorm or sometimes a heavy snowfall or a good windy day like today's forecast, the wind will blow them out and they'll be laying all over the ground. But that's just how Mother Nature cleans these trees up, if you will, how they become more efficient at making food and not using food. So Arborvita allow those needles to naturally drop off. Now, Scotch pine and Austrian pine, these two trees used to be very common in this area, but due to a disease that has nearly wiped them out called pine wilt disease, these trees are not found as abundantly as they used to be. And Scotch pine would hold their needles for maybe 3 or 4 years, and then they would drop again on the inside. Austrian pine, normally about the third or fourth year, they begin to shed and drop off. So you'll see that going on with those longer needled pines as well. And then lastly, spruce. Colorado blue spruce, Black Hills spruce, Norway spruce, and other varieties of spruce, but Colorado's, Black Hills, and Norway's are the most common. They also will have needles on the inside that will turn yellow. They become very soft to the touch. When you touch them, they fall off very easily. And again, a good heavy rain, a light snow, something like that really cleans them up. They look nice again. And again, they're just getting rid of the inefficiency of needles that are using more food than they're making, and they allow them to naturally turn a gold and drop off. Now, I had a person send us an email this week, and they had just sprayed all of their evergreens because they were sure they were infected with a needle cast disease. And the needle cast diseases, yes, we do have in this area. And primarily, those diseases are active around the middle of May to the 1st of July. When the new growth on those evergreen trees is coming out, they can be attacked by a fungal organism called Rhizosphera. And this needle cast disease infects the needles. Normally, you can't even see any signs of infection until well after Thanksgiving, sometimes Christmas, where you would begin to see little spots or bands on the needles. And as the name implies, needle cast, these evergreens then will cast or shed needles when they normally don't in March, April, and May. So a lot of times people are out walking around on a nice March day because it's kind of warm and sunny out, and there's needles laying all over the ground underneath their evergreen trees, especially if there's still snow cover. We get a lot of phone calls that time of year. Hey, what's going on? I got these purpley brown needles. I got these needles with spots and bands and stripes on them. What's going on here? And that is the needle cast disease. And unfortunately, the person that I was talking to on the email had accidentally thought the yellowing, which was a natural occurrence, was the needle cast. So they had sprayed their conifers with liquid copper as a fungicide, and then also used neem oil, which is not bad as a fungicide either. But again, both those products are just used at the wrong time. And my encouragement to him was is that, hey, if you had any spider mites, the oil is a great way of helping clean that up. Or if you had any pine needle scale, another insect that attacks evergreens, that's a great way of cleaning that up as well. So I just wanted to talk about evergreens first off, just because we have had so many calls at Dell's Garden Center specifically about those things that are occurring on evergreen trees. And hey, it's totally natural. It's fall. I can see conchylar firs just outside the window here, and I'm sure they've been shedding needles as well here at the Spencer Radio Group location. Hey, if you've got a question about your lawn, your landscape, your garden, or perhaps you want to ask questions about maybe potatoes and onions and digging and curing them and all that, hey, feel free to call us this morning at 580-1240 or 888-309-5423. Say, last night we had an event at Dell's Garden Center hosted by the Kiwanis, and it was plant bingo. And I didn't make it to that event. I was planting boxwoods at my house, and I wished I'd have made it there, but I didn't. So thank you to the Kiwanians and for their efforts, really all the groups of Kiwanis and Rotarians and other groups in Spencer for all you do for the community and for the Clay County Fairgrounds. But I know that they were showing up having walking tacos. They just looked yummy when I was leaving the store already. So hopefully they had a good time last night. And thanks again for the Kiwanians and their efforts last night at Dell's Garden Center. Hey, I've brought in a few plants this morning just to talk about things that are kind of pretty right now. And one of them is this beautiful phlox. It's from the series called Opening Act. This is a proven winter plant. It is a tall phlox, but the leaves are very, very narrow. And what's different about Opening Act, and this is kind of a hint, is that it's a much earlier bloomer. So normally late June and early July, these tall phlox begin to flower. But Opening Act and these types of phlox bloom much, much earlier. Frequently, they're already showing nice color at our store in early June. And now here it is in the middle of October. We haven't had a frost yet, but some of these plants were still throwing out flower clusters. And the beautiful thing about that is, you know, we had monarch butterflies migrating through just a couple weeks ago, and these things were covered with monarch butterflies. But now that they're in bloom, we've got armyworm moths landing on them, painted ladies still around, red admirals, cabbage butterflies, of course, they are always around, the yellow alfalfa butterflies, and other pollinators like honeybees visiting these tall phlox. And these things get to be about 22 to 24 inches tall, and they are very easy to grow. And, you know, I like them because as a kid, I remember hawk moths or the tomato hornworm, also called another one called the striped lined sphinx moth. will be attracted to the flowers of this plant. And those moths have a real long tongue. And if you look at these flowers, the petals are out front, but then there's a real long tube kind of back behind that flower that their proboscis or their little siphon sticks down in to get the nectar out of these flowers. But just a fun thing to have. When you have them in a mass, they do have a very nice fragrance to them as well. But just a cool thing to see. Here it is in the middle of October, and they're still in a nice, nice bloom. And then I also brought in this plant. This is a hybrid of a plant. It's something we've never often before. But this is called a Mucgenio. And a Mucgenia is a cross between Mucdenia and Bergenia. So these two plants are pretty closely related, Mucdenia and Bergenia. And this is called Mucgenia. And what's cool about this plant is that it has a noise to it. So one of the parents, Bergenia, is also called pig squeak. And I had one of these pig squeaks here in the studio a few weeks ago with TJ, and I was making it oink. There we go. It's oinking. This plant has really thick, leathery leaves. They're very glossy in the spring. There, that one's oinking much nicer for me.
4: I can hear that real good.
3: In the spring, these things stand up little stalks of flowers to them that are a deep rosy pink. But in the fall, this plant takes on beautiful reds and oranges and burgundies to its foliage. And then these real thick leaves that hang on all winter long. They're kind of leathery. They almost remind me of a belt, because they're so thick. So it's kind of a neat plant to have during the winter. So in the spring, when the snow melts away, hey, there's already something green in the garden. And you get that with both Bergenias and Mucdenias. And again, this is a Mucgenia, which is a cross between those two different species. The leaves are a little bit toothed. They look a little bit to me like an oak leaf, but not quite. But just an unusual plant to have in the garden. So something you can plant out now that will give your garden some great color even after we get a good killing frost. So if we don't get snow cover, you know, up through Thanksgiving or later, this thing will be a standout in your garden. And it's a plant that you can enjoy for a very long time. And then also, just since I thought, hey, you know, I'm going to be touching these Mucgenias, I brought in lamb's ears. And you know, lamb's ears, you have to feel this thing. It just has the softest, fuzziest, silvery foliage. So if you're a person who enjoys like dark blue petunias or purple colored petunias, there's nothing better than adding the color silver to a garden. Now, the label on this plant says they grow like 12 to 18 inches wide. And well, they get way bigger than that, easily 2 to 3 feet wide or even 4 feet wide with time. This is the variety Helen von Stein, which reminds me of the Halloween classic movie Frankenstein that was made as a kind of a spoof. And Helen von Stein is a variety that doesn't bloom much. The leaves are a little bit larger than the normal species of lamb's ears. And, you know, if you're looking just, again, for something with nice silvery color in the landscape, and this thing is incredibly drought tolerant. So if you've got some sandy, poor soils or maybe a place along the alley where you want to plant something or a gravelly area, certainly lamb's ears are a fun choice. And, you know, it's interesting how many plants have a name that is also describing an animal. And so, you know, a couple others that I was thinking of is like turkey foot. Which is the big blue stem in this area, but it's describing an animal part, you know, to describe the plant. And so that happens both ways. There's also plant names that sometimes describe an animal feature. So it's interesting how in English and in Latin, these words are interchangeably used to describe special traits to both plants and to animals by switching back and forth between plants and animals.
4: You know, I was going to say that one that you were just talking about right there.
3: Lamb's ears.
4: Oh, I want to take the leaves and rub them on my cheeks.
3: You know, I always
4: They're so soft.
3: I always put them right along the aisle in the store just because it's one of those tactile things that you just want to reach out and feel. So if you know what a lamb's ear is, as you're walking along the aisle, it's one of those things you just want to stop and pet.
4: You do.
3: Silver mound is the same way. And a lot of times if there's small children there, I'll say, hey, can you come over here and feel this plant? Its name is lamb's ear. You know, so it's just kind of a delightful thing to have
4: it is.
3: For small children in the store.
4: It is.
3: I also brought in this hydrangea. This is a big leaf hydrangea. Ooh. And this one is called Centennial Ruby. And it is celebrating Monrovia Nursery's 100th anniversary. This company was started in Azusa, California. They are plant breeders, but they also buy plants from other breeders, which they market through their growing network. They have locations in Cairo, Georgia, in Oregon, and in Azusa, California. And we ship from all three of those locations to Dell's Garden Center. But this plant we had early in the spring, we could only get like 15 or 20 of them. We had them all spoken for right away at the beginning of the season. This plant gets 2 to 3 feet tall, 2 to 3 feet wide. It has really rich, deep burgundy colored flowers. Ooh. And when the flowers finish, they slowly turn to a black in color. So these are the finished flowers from spring still on this plant. Now, if I had deadheaded or removed these flowers, they would have continued to put on the bright red burgundy plants. But I think that anybody living in Spirit Lake who's a fan of the Spirit Lake Indians needs this plant because the flowers are black and red. Yeah, that's the Spirit Lake Indian colors. Just kind of a fun thing. Now, big leaf hydrangea do require some special locations. They like to be on the east side of a house and getting morning sun, but afternoon shade. And maybe you've got a spot in your yard or garden where you've got a tree where you can plant it and it will have a nice, good, sunny morning, but the afternoon is shady. And the reason for that is we're trying to keep the color on the flowers as long as we possibly can by giving them some afternoon shade.
4: Oh, yes. That is a very pretty one. I like how tall it gets. As you said, that one gets pretty tall then.
3: Correct. We'll go 2 to 3 feet tall, 2 to 3 feet wide.
4: Wow.
3: The leaves are very thick on this plant as well. And what's fun about hydrangeas, as the name implies, hydra, they like a lot of water. But when the flowers come on, the fun part is just how much color they give you over a long period of time. Because the flowers are big. I mean, they're like a small loaf of bread, some of them.
4: Oh, wow.
3: And then with this plant, you don't prune it in the fall. So there's no pruning to be done in the fall. Also, in the following spring, you don't cut it back either. So big leaf hydrangeas are different than PG hydrangeas. PG hydrangeas you would lightly trim in the fall. Smooth leaf hydrangeas, sometimes you can cut those clear to the ground if you wish. But the big leaf hydrangeas, I need to do a mic drop here. You know, you hold out your pruners and you do a mic drop because you don't touch them. You don't prune this plant at all. And then when spring rolls around, same thing. You do not cut back a big leaf hydrangea. And what you're hoping to have is a little bit of the hormones from the flowers still in the green stems around the base of the plant. And that helps this plant go into bloom the following season. So a lot of times the endless summer hydrangea series, people have difficulties getting them to bloom. And a lot of times the blooming problem is associated with either fall or spring pruning or both. Hayden, we got a call.
4: We do.
3: Good morning. This is the Grapevine on KICD. How can I help you today?
5: Morning, Todd. I have some transplanting questions. I have a snowdrift crab apple that it's just not doing nothing. It's been in spot for 3 or 4 years, and it's just not getting enough sun. Am I able to transplant that?
3: Yep.
5: Into a better location?
3: Yes. Yeah. And you know that thing, is it getting some fall color already? I bet it's lost a few leaves already.
5: Yeah, they're starting to around here, yeah. Yes.
3: Yeah, so once most of the tree's leaves have dropped, you can go ahead and safely dig it up and move it then. And, you know, since it's been in the ground for a few years, you'll see the root ball. You know, that root ball will still be there from when you first planted it. But you will leave a lot of the roots in the ground beyond that root ball. So if you can dig out, you know, just even 2 inches beyond that root ball would be ideal. And you'll get a good chunk of the roots. You'll never get all of it. I read years ago that when you even use a tree spade to dig up a tree, that frequently you're leaving 60 to 70% of the root system or more in the ground, that even a great big tree spade won't get it all. So you're not going to get all the roots either. But to compensate for that, if the tree has got, you know, quite a few branches, maybe thin out a few branches, or if it's branched really low to the ground, maybe just take off a set or two of the lower branches just to kind of equalize what you have for a root to branch ratio, and off you go. I would give it some starter fertilizer like root stimulator or some bone meal. Bone meal is high in phosphorus. It's 10% phosphorus, and off you go. And certainly stake it maybe for that first season, growing season. And then lastly, don't plant it too deeply. The number one cause of death on newly planted trees is that they're planted too deeply. So

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1: Sir, do you have walnuts close by?
2: Not in that area.
1: Okay. That's good.
2: Got maple trees and...
1: Yeah.
2: And that, so...
1: Gotcha. Awesome.
2: So, and then I have two or three questions. My deal is, I'd like to re-landscape those. Would I be able to dig those up too?
1: Yes. Yeah. I just planted a Weigelia at my house last night, just as the sun was setting. The clouds and the sunset were just beautiful as I was finishing it up. And the variety I was planting was one called Rainbow. But again, I would wait until they begin to lose their leaves. And, since they're closer to the ground and the earth radiates heat, I wouldn't be at all surprised if those are pretty green still. You might need to wait till a killing frost or maybe later in October when they begin to shed their leaves. Then I would go ahead and dig them up. And with something like that, I would cut it way back just because it's going to make it so much easier to work around as you're trying to dig it up.
2: Okay.
1: Yeah, and you can find some really nice videos online on how to dig up and transplant a shrub. I'd encourage you to watch one of those.
2: Okay.
1: Yeah, and one of the best things to do, too, since you're going to be digging up a tree and a shrub, take a file or a grinder and sharpen the blade on your shovel. It just cuts through the roots so much easier, and you'll be able to dig that thing up much quicker, and you'll get a cleaner cut on the roots, which will heal over faster.
2: I have one of those root slayers we got from you.
1: I do, too. I was going to mention one of those. So, by the way, I have two of them at my house now. I keep one on, like, one end of my farm and one on the other end of the farm. I use it to dig up weeds and stuff, too. So this shovel has a round loop on the top of it. It looks almost like a lollipop on the top. And then a real long, pointy steel blade going into the ground. But then the sides of the blade are serrated like shark teeth.
3: Wow.
1: And so sometimes, like last night, I was planting these boxwoods in an area where I had lilacs. And as I was digging, all of a sudden, I'd hit some big lilac roots. And instead of just jumping up and down on my shovel, I would kind of lay it at a bit of an angle and punch it and let those teeth just saw through that root underground that I couldn't even see, but I knew it was there.
3: Wow.
1: And if you've not had a root slayer, by the way, these make a wonderful Christmas gift. If you're looking for that hard to buy for a person who enjoys gardening and yardening and things like that, I use these dang things all the time to dig up all the silly mulberries I have coming up at my house. Oh, my gosh.
3: You gave me an idea for my daughter's birthday.
1: I hate mulberries, yeah. And then also I have elderberries, too. But do you enjoy your shovel? I use mine all the time.
3: Oh, I'm going to get her one.
2: It's worth the money, and it's worth buying, too, like you said.
1: Yeah, I think the shovel is like $109, but I think it's one of those things that, once you have one, they last forever. They're indestructible. Super heavy-duty steel shanks and steel and plastic handles, and then the teeth and the blade is amazing. Yeah, the root slayer, you've got it.
2: I've dug things up that would break other spades, so it's just really tough.
1: Yes, I have a wood-handled shovel right now, and the handle is broken. I need to wrap some duct tape around it. But right now, every time I use it, I put on leather gloves so I'm not getting slivers from the silly thing, which is just so stupid. I need to just throw it away.
3: No, duct tape. Yeah, duct tape fixes everything.
2: I want to ask about walnut trees. One produced a fair amount of walnuts, and the other two I have just been negligible. I deep watered them last fall, but
1: good.
2: I just wonder if the drought and the heat this summer got to them, or what's the deal?
1: It's possible, because lawns in this area went dormant in May. I don't ever remember seeing lawns go dormant that early. Then we had a bit of rain in early June. Things greened up again, but by 4th of July, lawns were just dry, and so were weeds. Weeds weren't even growing. Hardly at all in the middle of the summer. And so we had a very dry winter. I was watering evergreens at my home because we had damage to white pine in the winter of 22 to 23.

0: And so I was worried about the white pines at my house. I was watering, and I was pulling a hose past my peach tree all the time, and it just did not leaf out this year. I'm sure it just dried up, about 3 inches in diameter, just gone. But walnuts are wind-pollinated, so their flowers come out very early, and it's the wind that blows pollen from male flowers to female flowers up in the tree. And sometimes you can catch a late frost, and I know Todd Sunday, my cohort at Dell's Garden Center, and I, we were at Dell's, I think, five different times in late April and May, spraying water on all of our trees and shrubs and perennials outdoors to keep them from freezing. And we had days, I should say nights, here at KICD where our overnight low was like 25 degrees, 26, 27 degrees. We have our own weather station, automated weather station now at Dell's. And even there, we were still hitting 28, 29, and 30 degrees. So we did have some cold weather. I know that the number of helicopters, if you will, the seeds from silver maple trees, that was lower this year because of those late frosts. And I also talked to a person who was telling me how they have apple trees at two farms. One farm, loads of apples. The other farm, no apples. And I was describing, you know, how cold air flows like water, and that perhaps the trees on the one farm were just colder and the frost had affected the bloom or the fruit set. So I think you're right. I would say that's a very possible thing. Another thing to think of, too, is the height of the trees. You might still be able to see walnuts hanging in your trees. If you got walnuts way up high but not low, water pools, and so it's very possible that the lower flowers could have been affected but the higher flowers not. So if a couple of your trees are shorter or if they're in a slightly lower area, it could explain why those two maybe didn't have as many nuts as the other one.
1: Oh.
0: I'm sure if you left your phone number here at the radio station, there might be someone who would be willing to come and pick up walnuts. Some people enjoy
1: all into a long line and lots of squirrels grab.
0: There you go. Yeah. Last year I decided I was going to make some black walnut fudge, and so I picked up a whole tray of walnuts, and I had maybe a half a bushel. And I got busy at the garden center, and I forgot about them. And like 2 days later, they're all gone. I mean, the squirrels. I had just made a buffet for them underneath
2: sure
0: the tree. It's like, hey, look at this.
2: Oh, too bad you didn't have a little video of them. Or like, score.
0: Best of intentions. You know, that was just it.
1: Could I ask you one more question?
0: Oh, please. Yeah.
1: So I planted a raspberry patch and have... Half is doing well. They're the Latham type.
0: Okay.
1: The fall bearing.
0: Latham is a spring bearing one, and it has a large berry. Yep. So the fall bearing ones would be Caroline and Heritage. Those are the two fall bearing ones. Yeah, and then there's a yellow one.
1: Caroline Heritage.
0: Yep. Caroline and Heritage.
1: It's a spring variety that I've been in there 4 or 5 years and they never produce one raspberry. So I'm wondering.
0: Don't cut them back in the fall. Leave them taller. And the spring ones, don't cut them back in the spring either. And wait until they're done fruiting. That's when you want to cut them back with the spring-bearing raspberries. And so in the spring, the taller stalks will produce flowers. They'll produce the fruits. And then as you're harvesting those fruits and they finish, any cane that had fruits on them, you should remove. And you're getting these suckers coming up from the ground, little shoots coming up around them. Those are called primocanes. And the primocanes will be your primary fruit-producing canes the following season. So in 2027, all the suckers, if you will, the primocanes coming up from the ground, they will produce all of your berries for you in 2028.
1: Well, that's what I've been doing wrong. I've been cutting them down in the
0: right.
1: fall.
0: Right. So in the fall, like Heritage and Caroline, you can cut them clear to the ground. And you're sacrificing your spring crop. They will also produce a spring crop. But a lot of people just mow them off. They sacrifice their spring crop because it makes pruning so much easier. Otherwise, in the summer, you got to wear a long sleeve shirt. It's hot. It's humid. It's something you're doing in July, and you're cutting out all the canes that had flowers and fruits. It's just a hassle and not easy to do. But if you sacrifice that spring crop on your everberries and you get a nice fall crop, and with the everberry Carolines and Heritage, as soon as they hit 40 leaves, they begin to flower and fruit. And they will flower and fruit continuously until we have

0: the hard frost. And at Dell's, we still have some of them producing fruit. And man, the hornets have been just terrible on them this year. They're eating the fruits before I get a chance to. So my cohort, Todd Sunday, and I, we're grazing in the nursery all summer long. It's gooseberries and currants and blueberries and raspberries and fall gold raspberries and black raspberries, all that stuff. So we've been just grazing on those things. Yeah, so anyway, treat them differently this fall. If you know which ones are your spring-bearing Lathams, yeah, don't cut them back. Leave them alone.
1: All right, I'll do that.
0: Yeah.
1: Do you know if you have the Dreamscape hydrangea yet?
0: I have six on order, and we will be getting a delivery. I think they'll be available either Wednesday or Thursday. And what I would recommend doing is just calling the store and placing one on order, and then we'll tag one for you and save it. So I just brought six in. The first time we got 18 in, they were all sold before they arrived. We got another 18 in the following week. They all sold, but just a very few, but then those disappeared right away. And so you're describing, this is a brand new hydrangea from Bailey Nurseries out of St. Paul, Minnesota. And it is new for 2027. So it's kind of like new cars. We're getting the new models in, you know, ahead. And this is a smooth leaf hydrangea. The flowers are a beautiful ruby red, and then they fade to a lighter pink. And then as the flowers turn brown, this hydrangea is a repeat bloomer. So you can remove the brown flower clusters, and in 8 weeks, you'll have more flowers. So at Bailey Nurseries, they have gigantic blocks of thousands and thousands of these plants. They're coming in every week and shearing back several hundred, knowing that it will be 8 weeks before they're in full bloom again. That way, no matter when, as a customer, as a garden center or a landscape company, when I'm shipping from Bailey Nurseries, I'm going to get Dreamscape hydrangeas in full bloom. And some of the plants that we get, I mean, they've got the beautiful ruby red, but they have some of the faded pink and then even a lighter pink and some of the brown flowers on there. And this is called remontinency, is the botanical term to describe re-blooming. The variety Flowerful, its twin sister, which came out a couple years ago, this is a repeat blooming white hydrangea, like the old-fashioned Annabelle. It has like three times the flowers. So, I mean, this thing is just like solidly white when it's in bloom. And since these are both smooth leaf hydrangeas, after growing them your first couple years in the garden, you can whack them off clear at the ground. So now we finally have a really nice ruby red hydrangea that you don't need to do anything to the soil to make it be a nice color like that. And it's something you can whack clear to the ground. The rabbits don't bother it, and away it goes. So I think it's just a truly tremendous plant. We've already ordered them for next year from Bailey Nursery, and we are considering adding more just at the rate they've been selling for us already this autumn. And we've posted pictures on Facebook a few different times of that plant. So if you go to Dell's Garden Center Facebook site and kind of page back through, you can see pictures of this beautiful plant we're talking about. Thanks for asking about it. That's great. Yeah, so how did you see about it? Did you see it in a magazine or Facebook post like Dell's Garden Center?
1: I saw it on your website. And
0: okay.
1: The wife likes hydrangea. She's thought I'd get one for her for her birthday. She's in Arizona right now, so she has no clue that I've
0: Unless she's listening to northwestiowanow.com, you just spilled the beans.
1: I doubt it.
0: Because it's a couple hours earlier.
2: Maybe she's listening to the Big Country instead.
0: Yeah.
1: Probably enjoying the sunshine.
0: Yes.
1: But it's pretty nice here today, so.
0: Yeah.
1: So.
0: Exactly.
1: Nice day. Well, thanks a lot, Todd.
0: Yeah, thanks for your questions and call this morning. Hey, folks, if you'd like to call in and ask a question or more, 580-1240 or 888-309-5423. And Nikki will get you hooked up here, and we will talk about whatever you've got, questioning your lawn, garden, landscape, whatever. I brought in a product here today. It's called High Yield Stump Remover. And I just know the number of ash trees that are being cut down all over the place is huge. This is a product that you drill holes into your tree stump. You dump this powder down into the holes. Eventually, you add a little bit of charcoal on top of the stump or a little bit of kerosene or maybe a little bit of diesel fuel, but charcoal is really the best. and you can use this to burn the stump out. And what happens is this product kind of dries out the wood and slightly changes it so it's something that burns quite a bit easier. And along with that, I brought in some brush and stump killer because I was talking about all the mulberries I've got to get rid of at my place. And this is the Fertilome brush and stump killer. It comes either with a little paint brush in it that you can paint right onto a freshly cut surface like on a mulberry or a wild cherry, or maybe you've got some other tree or a vining weed like at my home I'm battling Virginia creeper all the time. These things can be painted onto those fresh cut surfaces and it does a nice job of killing them. But man, I'm getting mulberries growing in the farm fence lines around my place, and I thought we did a pretty decent job of wiping them out, but I've got a few that have the birds have replanted, and so it's just kind of a continuous war at my house. I also brought in a little bit of paper tree wrap from the Warps Company because it's that time of year for us to begin, you know, protecting trees from the deer because they're in rut right now, and their antlers are being rubbed on all sorts of things as the daddy deer, the bucks, mark their territory. And then lastly, I was planting boxwoods at my house last night. In a few weeks, I'm going to be spraying them with Wiltproof. And Wiltproof can be sprayed on Japanese yews and arborvitas, really any newly planted evergreen. It's a great thing to do. It's just kind of like car wax. It seals the pores over so that the plant doesn't dry up during the winter months. And Wiltproof is great also on spruce tips and a fresh evergreen wreath. So you got a lot of uses for that particular plant. Hey, folks, we are totally out of time. I hope you visit Dell's Garden Center today from 10 a.m. to 1 p.m. for the plant swap that's going on. Bring along some plants if you'd like. Otherwise, you're welcome to attend and maybe be a person who purchases or barters for some plants. Hey, until next Saturday, keep on believing and have a great week. Bye-bye.
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1: DeSantis.
2: There were wind gusts of up to 116 miles per hour near Santa Rosa Sound and over 100 miles an hour near Pensacola. In Panama City Beach, water levels were approximately 5.5 feet higher than normal.
1: There are over 750,000 power outages in the storm area. Two regional officials say the airport in the Saudi Arabian capital has been attacked again. Houthi rebels, backed by Iran, are likely suspected. Granting a request of immigration advocates, a federal judge has barred the government from deporting an undocumented immigrant shot Thursday by an ICE agent in New York City. There's been a second night of protests in New York.
3: What do we want? What do we want?
1: The Department of Homeland Security says the man has a long history of run-ins with police. Despite that, says his attorney, Harold Solis,
4: it is not lawful and it is not okay to shoot a father in an afternoon with his son in the backseat. That is not how we resolve legal disputes in this country.
1: Ukraine will not stop attacking Russia's oil refineries despite President Trump's deal with Vladimir Putin to release Russian diesel fuel, says a source close to the matter to ABC News. ABC's Marcus Moore.
5: This comes just 30 days before the midterm.

0: elections, President Trump hoping that it will boost his approval ratings, and the ramifications of this deal reach to Ukraine as well. Russia uses profits from its energy sales to fund the war that's approaching 5 years. This morning, Ukraine's president called this deal a gift to Putin.
1: Experts say the release of the amount of diesel in the deal would have little effect on prices long term. You're listening to ABC News.
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1: The FAA is investigating after several airline passengers were injured on a flight from Colombia to New York yesterday. An apparently extremely bumpy ride is blamed. ABC's Elizabeth Schulze.
3: People rushed to the hospital on stretchers after the pilots diverted the plane to Miami. Authorities say one injury was a trauma.
4: Several passengers hurt, severe turbulence.
3: Three flight attendants among the injured. The Avianca Airlines flight taking off from Medellin, Colombia, heading to JFK Airport.
1: Much criticism from across the political spectrum of Defense Secretary Pete Hegseth's announcement that the December firing squad execution of the Fort Hood, Texas mass shooter will be live streamed for the public to see as it happens. Hegseth says it's to show consequences. When asked yesterday, President Trump would not comment specifically on that issue. ABC's Stephen Portnoy.
5: Utah Republican Senator John Curtis urges Hegseth to reconsider, posting on X, "The victims deserve justice administered with solemnity. Broadcasting a death diminishes us and is not an effective deterrent." North Carolina Republican Tom Tillis calling the plan beyond disgusting, and the head of the U.S. Conference of Catholic Bishops blasting the live stream as a barbaric promotion of a culture of death, saying it must be reconsidered.
1: NFL Hall of Fame Dallas Cowboys player of 12 seasons, Chicago Bears coach for a decade, Mike Ditka, is dead at 86. Won Super Bowls as a coach and player. Chuck Sievertson, ABC News.
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0: Your Chaos City Live Doppler forecast for today. Sunny with a high of 86 and very breezy today with southerly winds at 15 to 20 miles per hour. Wind gusts as high as 35. Tonight, clear with a low of 65. Southerly winds around 15 miles per hour. Wind gusts as high as 30. Sunday, sunny with a high of 86. Southerly winds at 10 to 15 miles per hour. Wind gusts as high as 25. Sunday night, partly cloudy in the evening, then becoming cloudy with a low of 60. Monday, mostly sunny with a high of 78. Monday night, partly cloudy with a low of 51. Tuesday, mostly sunny with a high of 66. Tuesday night, partly cloudy with a low of 50. Wednesday, a 50% chance of showers. Partly sunny with a high of 65. Wednesday night, showers likely with a possible thunderstorm. Mostly cloudy with a low of 49. Thursday, a chance of showers. Mostly cloudy with a high of 63. And Thursday night, mostly cloudy with a low of 45. See weather anytime at NorthwestIowaNow.com.
1: Well, the weekend's upon us. Welcome. 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We thank them for the sponsorship of this show. So thank you very much. All right. Let me give you the phone number, and we'll get rolling with your questions regarding your home projects. It's 800-823-8255. I guess in a lot of cases, a lot of us are running out of a little bit of time to get some of those projects done outside the home. Also, with the crazy weather right now, I think there's three hurricanes heading towards the United States.
2: At least two that I know of.
1: Into the United States. Yeah, there's one coming up through the Gulf. There's one out on the, I think, Pacific coast, and one coming up through Mexico. I think there's three. I looked at the weather map yesterday, and I thought, holy cow, what's going on here? Been a crazy year for weather. But what I'd like to know from you today, I'd like to kick the show off a little bit different today. I was doing a lot of driving in some areas that I don't usually go to. And in some out of town, some in town. And I was just thinking, as I was just kind of daydreaming, driving, going through different neighborhoods and thinking, what would be your dream project for your home? You know, you see people's homes, you're like, wonder what's going on. Wonder whether that 80-year-old house has been rehabbed on the interior, whether it's just been sitting like that for 80 years. What's going on in there? So what would be your dream project for your home? Maybe it's, maybe we just can't get to that point yet of investing in that dream project. But what would you really, really like to do to your home? And then the second part of that question is, what in your home really, really could use some maintenance? Maybe it's replacing a roof. Maybe it's adding insulation. Maybe it's cleaning up that kitchen countertop like we were just talking about. So what is your dream? And maybe they're both the same. Maybe the answers are the same. But your dream project for your home, what is it? And what part, what in your home needs maintenance? Maybe it's replacing that old garage door. I'd like to hear from you. It's 800-823-8255. And Phil, you kick us off. Welcome.
2: Oh, yeah. Thanks, Gary.
1: You bet.
2: Yeah, hey, this call is really about my son's place. He had just a horrific sewage backup from the street.
1: Okay.
2: And it's definitely the municipality, the county issue. It's not on my son only. And the municipality, they paid for the cleanup, the so-called paid for it, I guess. Mm-hmm. But can you give me any advice about, I think there could be future problems here. My God, the odor alone, and maybe I'm severely, maybe I have to move from the house.
1: Wow. Well, I don't know in terms of contacting the municipality, how far you've gotten with that or how much that's in the news or whether there's, you know, communication between them and you. And the other part of my question is, has you had a plumber on your side of the thing to, you know, in your house to take a look? Is there anything you can do without the cooperation of the municipality? So kind of looking at both sides of the equation.
2: Yeah, the cleanup, they're still living in the house, but I think they couldn't for a few days. I mean, it was severely bad, and my son said, my son should be the one calling, but here I am. He said that his house, apparently, his sewage line is much lower than the normal houses on that street,
1: mm-hmm.
2: and that helped cause part of the problem. But would you say there aren't really zoning laws or codes out in a township versus a city that might have codes? I'm just
1: the codes are fine. The problem is the history. You know, I mean, how old's the house?
2: It's probably built in the 70s.
1: Okay. And so is the sewage and the storm water go to the same pipe, or are they separated?
2: I'm not real sure about that. I need to find some of these things out. And,
1: right.
2: Well, again, I need to have him call you, but he's so busy with all of these things. You know how people in their 40s are super busy with kids.
1: I think really where it is. Well, it's a big problem, and as you described on that, that could very well be the problem. But I wouldn't, you know, from a code standpoint. It very well may not have been code when they were installed and they were fine. You know, it's a lot of times everything in the codes, I always say, is the Bible of mistakes. You know, we learn as we go. What I would do is I'd look at it. I would say there's a lot of things we still got to find out. And the types of things that I would do is, A, you know, you're going to have to.
2: Here's what they told him.
1: Yeah, go ahead.
2: Well, the maintenance people that came out, the leader, said it was caused by people flushing these non-flushable wipes.
1: Yeah.
2: And that's what they said. Now is that likely?
1: Yeah, that's a big problem.
2: Just to smooth it over? I don't know.
1: Yeah, that's a big problem. In fact, we had a Zoller Pump Company on about 2 weeks ago, and we talked about grinder pumps. That was mainly for septic systems, I believe, that we were talking about. But a grinder pump, I mean, those wipes are a horrible problem right now. They're really a big problem.
2: Wow.
1: That's why I said I think you really almost got to look at there's three players in here that I'd want to talk about. I'd like to talk to the city and have something, have my I'd feel better if I knew exactly if they know there's a problem. In other words, does a lot of the neighbors have a problem? Does the city have a problem? Does the community have a problem? Or is this isolated? I'd like to know that. I'd like to get my own plumber out there and run a scope down there. What's going on? Is my sewer line all the way clear, or is there separation in the pipes? Is there cracks in the pipes? Are there tree roots in the pipes? I'd like to get that done. And then I would like to get that information to my insurance company, because somebody's picking up the bill for this.
2: The insurance company is the battle. It's a total war, not a battle right now.
1: Right.
2: And
1: right.
2: I don't know how it's going to turn out. Yeah.
1: Yeah. Well, that's what I mean.
2: Hey, if you need an attorney, would you suggest that to get on there?
1: Well, I don't know how to answer that because I guess I'm not close enough to the situation. But, you know, if it's I don't know how to answer that. I really don't.
2: Yeah.
1: I mean, you may need some help eventually. But right now, we can't really determine what is the fault. Okay, let's say it is. Let's say it is the wipes. The wipes are killing you, sir. Well, good. How do I fix that, Mr. Plumber, Mr. Municipality? I want to take care of that. Well, you really can't because it's all the houses. You know, it's a complicated problem. Will you need help eventually? Maybe. But I think you need more information before we get to that help, I guess. Does that make sense? Hope so. All right, we'll take a break. Scott Berline will be joining us. We'll continue. You're at home with Gary Sullivan.
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0: All right, back at it we go. It is time for our friend Scott Berline. He is our gardening guru. How's that? Are you a gardening guru?
1: I'm a gardener. I'm a horticulturist. I like what I do.
0: You were busy this week.
1: Oh, yeah. It was crazy. All week long. The weather was perfect, of course.
0: Oh, and my gosh. It was delightful.
1: Very easy to get out and do work and extended work. You know, you're not slagging with heat and humidity.
0: Sure. Sure. Yeah. So what were you discussing? It looked like you had a little, I don't know. You were in teaching mode.
1: During the week, it seems so long ago now. Actually, mostly I was putting together our symposium for next year, our symposiums for next year. So I'm trying to find speakers for the three symposiums we have at the Cincinnati Botanical Garden and Zoo. And we had a couple tours come through.
0: Okay.
1: Yeah. A couple new AmeriCorps volunteers came in.
0: Ah,
1: yeah,
0: nice.
1: So a lot going on.
0: Sure. So you know what's going to happen real soon?
1: No, what?
0: All the leaves that we see, we like, they're going to fall on the ground.
1: They are.
0: I know that. I know that's going to happen.
1: Yeah, we've seen it before.
0: So the age-old question is, grind them up, leave them there, rake them. Give me an easy way. Come on, help me out.
1: Okay, so I'm an organic matter guy. We had a good discussion about that earlier on my show, but... Mm-hmm. You know, with leaves, I don't want to carry anything off. I don't want to take stuff out to the street and have it, go out to the dump and everything. So over the years, I've developed a system. I blow all the leaves out of the beds onto the lawn.
0: Looking at that right now.
1: Yep,
0: That needs to happen.
1: And then I mow the leaves while they're in the lawn, and preferably on like a nice dry day when they're all crispy.
0: Mm-hmm.
1: And they chop up really nicely. And then I blow them all back into the beds. So my neighbors think I'm crazy, of course. I'm doing this thing, and then I'm doing the reverse. But it works really well. Those leaves make a great overwintering mulch, and they return some of the nutrients from the season back into the ground.
0: And correct me if I'm wrong, but if you didn't want to blow them back into the beds and you had aerated your lawn, and you've mulched the leaves, that's organic matter going back into the lawn.
1: To an extent, yeah. If you have a lot of big trees, you can overload your lawn with too much of that. But, and also a friend of mine with a very small garden in a neighborhood with a lot of big oak trees does have to remove or compost the leaves, because the quantity of leaves is just so much that you really can't chop them up and leave them in place. So it's one of those things where you kind of develop a system, and you get to know like what can you get away with, basically, is what it comes down to.
0: Well, your guest today, you were talking about power equipment.
1: Yeah.
0: And the power of your equipment comes into play too if you have a lot of leaves, because if you've got a lower torqued mower, maybe you're not going to get them up in little tiny pieces, but if you got a nice zero turn tractor with all kinds of horsepower and torque, you're going to chop those up pretty finely.
1: They're going to disappear.
0: So that comes into play too, right?
1: It does. That definitely comes into play. The other alternative is just to mow more than once or more frequently. If you let all the leaves drop and you try to chop them up at once, and then you can't do it. You got to keep going at it, and with the battery powered equipment, there's a little less power there.
0: Right.
1: So that definitely means you need to do it more often.
0: Yeah. You say your neighbors think you're crazy. My neighbors think I'm crazy too, because I got a big ash tree in the front yard.
1: Oh yeah.
0: That I've taken care of. It's a beautiful, beautiful, beautiful tree.
1: Uh-huh.
0: But when those babies let loose and all the leaves start falling, I mow my front yard every day.
1: Yeah, yeah.
0: And quite honestly, it's manageable then.
1: It is. If you don't have a huge yard, you have the right size mower, it's not hard. It's just something you got to remember to do. And, it can be pleasant that time of year. The temperatures are cool.
0: Sure.
1: The skies are blue. And it's fun to be outside, even if you're just mowing.
0: Right, right. And then we were talking on your show, trees play such an important role in our homes. I was saying, you know, and living in this home for 26 years, the trees have gotten bigger now, and my energy bill, unlike so many people I read, is actually kind of decreasing. Maybe less people in the house, but also shade from trees.
1: Oh, 100%. You know, I had a motorcycle for a brief period in my life. Just long enough to realize I don't need a motorcycle in my life. And but you know, you'd be riding along in the countryside and you're out in the sun, it's hot, and you go under some trees and it is noticeably different.
0: Oh yeah. It's totally different. Yeah. I bet you it's 15-20 degrees when you kind of factor in that radiant energy and everything. It's
1: exactly.
0: Definitely shade's a beautiful thing for us and for our home. So all right, so mow or blow all the leaves out of the beds, mulch them up, blow it back in for some organic material. I like that plan. Maybe
1: it's
0: we'll
1: a good
0: try
1: plan.
0: That.
1: It works.
0: All right, buddy.
1: All right.
0: Take care.
1: Good talking to you.
0: All right.
1: Bye.
0: Scott Berline, he does the gardening show and on a lot of the stations that you may be listening from. He may be on right before me or later, but check him out on his website. And Scott does a great job of kind of teaching us what's going on in and around the garden. All right, we'll continue with your calls. Let me give you the phone number. Those lines will be wide open. It's 800-823-8255. And you're at home with Gary Sullivan.

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1: Your KICD live Doppler forecast for today: sunny with a high of 86 and very breezy today with southerly winds at 15 to 20 miles per hour. Wind gusts as high as 35. Tonight, clear with a low of 65. Southerly winds around 15 miles per hour. Wind gusts as high as 30. Sunday, sunny with a high of 86. Southerly winds at 10 to 15 miles per hour. Wind gusts as high as 25. Sunday night, partly cloudy in the evening, then becoming cloudy with a low of 61. Monday, mostly sunny with a high of 78. Monday night, partly cloudy with a low of 51. Tuesday, mostly sunny with a high of 66. Tuesday night, partly cloudy with a low of 50. Wednesday, a 50% chance of showers. Partly sunny with a high of 65. Wednesday night, showers likely with a possible thunderstorm. Mostly cloudy with a low of 49. Thursday, a chance of showers. Mostly cloudy with a high of 63. And Thursday night, mostly cloudy with a low of 45. See weather anytime at NorthwestIowaNow.com.
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3: ABC News, I'm Chuck Sievertson. Two regional officials say the airport in the Saudi Arabian capital has been attacked again. They say air traffic stopped and the airport evacuated. Iran-backed Houthi rebels claiming responsibility for previous airport attacks this week. One death in Florida and over 800,000 power outages reported from this. The former hurricane getting weaker but is still a threat through the weekend for tens of millions, slamming into the Gulf Coast overnight. Now threatening tornadoes, flooding, and wind damage from the coast to Tennessee and the Carolinas, heading north to the northeast. Granting a request of immigration advocates, a federal judge has barred the government from deporting an undocumented immigrant shot Thursday by an ICE agent in New York City. Ukraine will not stop attacking Russia's oil refineries, despite President Trump's deal with Vladimir Putin to release Russian diesel, says a source close to the matter. This is ABC News.
4: 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KICD is there when it matters.

0: All right, back to work we go. At Home with Gary Sullivan. The weekend is upon us, and that means a little work around the home. And before we get to working too hard, I want to ask you, what is that one dream project you have for your home? Share it, and maybe we can get some conversation going about what you're looking for, cost-wise, or maybe it's just not in the cards right now, but it's still my dream. And is there any shortcuts we can take? And also, what's the one big maintenance thing you need to do in your home? Maybe it's just paint the front door. Maybe it's add insulation. Give us a call. It's 800-823-8255, along with questions on how to make something work. All right, Diane, welcome.
1: Hey, Gary. Thanks for talking to me again. This is a problem I've had up in Cleveland here. I have a California bungalow, had a new roof put on last October. My attic is my bedroom. They turned the attic into a really beautiful bedroom up there.
0: Yeah.
1: Yes, but there's nowhere to put any ridge vents or anything like that because they double insulated all the rafters. So basically I have a huge exhaust fan that's in the ceiling that sucks air from the downstairs through the upstairs to get all the heat out of there. So when they put the new roof on, they changed my fan, which I didn't realize they were going to do, which I guess that was okay. But the problem is the fan is not connected to a remote that I can change the temp or turn it off if it's driving me crazy at night, for example. They told me to get on a ladder with a screwdriver to change the temp.
0: Well, that doesn't work, yeah.
1: Right.
0: Have you called an electrician on that?
1: I did. I've had two electricians come out that said that they don't do that kind of work. But the good news is the roofer came out and did verify that the fan was broken, because the last electrician said I might be able to do it, which I don't think he really knew what he was saying, but your fan's broken, and surely it was. So it's under warranty, and they said they would replace the fan. And I said, well, that's great, but can you replace it with a fan that I can hook up to a remote? And they don't seem to know what that really means or if that's possible. So I just wonder, do you know if any big attic exhaust fan, could anything be wired to a remote, or do you have to have a special motor?
0: I cannot believe that it would not be able to be wired to a remote.
1: Okay.
0: I can't tell you if you can, you know, what it is that you would buy, but nowadays I can't believe that they wouldn't have the ability to even operate off your phone, you know? I mean, quite honestly.
1: I see. Okay.
0: But, there's ceiling fans. Obviously, a big ventilation fan has got more oomph, but there certainly has to be a way to get that done.
1: Okay, without having to climb up and do it manually.
0: Right. We should be beyond that. I can't imagine. In fact, if there's an electrician out there listening to me right now, you know, tell me I'm wrong. I'm fine with that, or tell me exactly, you know, what they need to do.
1: I plan on listening to hope that if there's somebody out there that knows has done it, can say something, because the electricians I've called, most of them are young kids, and they really don't know exactly what to do. One of them said, I think I can get a different motor and hook it up to it, because I already have the wiring from my last fan that was hooked up to a remote.
0: Yeah.
1: And then he called me back and said, my boss said we don't do that kind of work. So I don't know what that was all about.
0: Well, I think I would, you know the big names in your area that are electricians,
1: right.
0: I'm sure, are called NARI. It's NARIA. NARI.
1: Okay.
0: It's an association of plumbers and electricians, and you know, call them and ask for a good reputation,
1: a recommendation,
0: 5-star electrician, because there's got to be a way to be able to do that. Maybe I'm wrong.
1: To.
0: Keep listening. Somebody will correct me if I'm wrong, and that's fine too. But.
1: Can I ask you one more question? Is
0: sure.
1: it standard when you change a roof out like that? And if my fan was perfectly good, do they always replace the fans? I had a skylight that they replaced, which I understood that's kind of a normal thing, just to make sure that it doesn't leak with the new roof. But is that normal, or
0: when you get a bid, everything should be explained what they're going to do in the bid.
1: That was not. Yeah.
0: That's
1: okay.
0: Mistake number one. I'm just pointing that out. Even when, and this is good, wholesome advice for everybody. If you're getting anything done where there's a good size, price tag attached to it, get a couple, mm-hmm. two or three quotes, and tell them you're going to get two or three quotes, and everything will be spelled out. And at that point, you can challenge them then. But I've done it myself, and saw these big discrepancies in price. And when you start really digging into it, you start seeing, what's mm-hmm. being left out, like a roof. Oh, they're not replacing the flashing. Is that good or bad? Mm-hmm. Well,
1: right.
0: I think you should replace it. Other people say, no, that's fine. But then guess what? The next guy goes up there and takes a picture of it, and he goes, no, your flashing is not fine. Look at this. There's holes in it. There's rust in it. So, mm-hmm. yeah, that's the key. So there is no normalcy on a roofer that's just going to come up and do things, because there's no instruction page on what he's to do.
1: What he's supposed to do, yeah.
0: Right.
1: Okay.
0: Right. All right.
1: Well, thanks. I'll keep listening. I appreciate you.
0: Very good, Pam. Thank you for the call. Appreciate it. Or that wasn't Pam. Now it's Pam. Hey, Pam, how are you? Sorry, Diane. All right. I get my names right eventually.
2: That's okay. I was like, wait, another Pam just called?
0: Yeah. How about that?
2: Yeah. Hey, so I live in Euclid on the east side of Cleveland, and we've been in our bungalow about 36 years or so. And one of the first things we did was put in, did some waterproofing, and Ohio State waterproofing, and they did the, sump pump and everything.
0: Uh-huh.
2: But occasionally, we have these downpours, and, the street, it's when the water comes down hard and fast, we still get water back up through the drains. And particularly the drain by the hot water tank and the laundry sink. It doesn't happen all the time. It's, I want to say it's even every year, but like last month or in August when we had like 5 inches of rain come down, mm-hmm. We had a little bit of backup. So my thought is, I need to figure out a resolve, because if I ever want to sell my home, I'm going to have to disclose this and... Sure. Say what I've done to remediate the problem. So I had a thought about doing a backflow preventer, and one of the plumber sewer guys that came out, he put a camera down the sanitary. That was fine. He put the camera down the sewer line towards the house, and he saw some blockage. Couldn't really go very far. And so I don't know. I have two thoughts, I guess, is, is it a lot of sediment from the downspout that's clogging it up, or could it be a broken pipe?
0: Could be both.
2: Yeah, exactly. And he happened to mention, and I know that my city does this service where the city will come out and they'll go from your point toward the street, towards that line. And I had a thought, well, why don't I have them come out and do that? And lo and behold, 6 feet from that access point, there is a broken sewer pipe that they replaced because it was in my tree lawn.
0: Mm-hmm.
2: So I guess I'm just kind of like trying to figure out, like, part of the problem might be fixed, but there might still be.
0: Sure. Well, I guess the first question I have is kind of the same question I asked the other person. Is the sewer line and the storm drain line, is it all go into the same pipe? The same sewer system,
2: and I think it does in our city, but there was two access points at my house. But right. I think

0: house, but it's still too much water, not big enough pipes, or the pipes are big enough and we got a problem with the pipes. And, you know, the only way you're going to find that out, and there's things you can do, too. You don't even necessarily have to replace the pipe. There's a process where they can go in and auger out the pipe and then put a liner in the pipe and never dig outside. But, you know, step one is let's start with, is there a problem with the pipe? And let's get definitive answers exactly where and what it is and how we're going to correct it. I think that's that's where I'd start.
1: Yeah, he did, you know, with his camera, like I said, he saw the blockage and, you know, he gave me a quote to come out and try and clear that, which was around $1,100, but there was no, you know, guarantee that it would be cleared out. And, you know, of course, he's going to try and push me to go ahead and spend the $6,500 and just, you know, he would replace that line as part of the project. But I, you know, don't want to just jump into the big money when there's other things that I could do that aren't as expensive.
0: Well, that's true. And without destruction of the yard, too. I mean, I think your smart money really would be on, you know, the camera and try to auger it out.
1: Okay.
0: Because it's guaranteed not to fix itself. And the $1,100, at least there's hope. I mean, you know, they ought to be able to determine truthfully with that camera of what the possibility of success is going to be. I mean, is that whole pipe crushed? Is it crushed and not aligned? What is the pipe made of? Then I would look at the, I mean, they've been lining pipes in Europe for 50 years. In the United States, we've been doing it for about 30. So it's a good solution.
1: Our pipes are clay. Our house is built in the late 30s.
0: A lot of clay, clay pipes, movement.
1: The clay pipes. And, you know, when they replaced the, you know, the one in the tree lawn that was busted. I believe, I wasn't home when they did it, but they, I believe, put it, just put it, it was broken, so they put a new piece in.
0: Sure. And you know, the reason they don't know if they'll get through it with the auger is because, you know, if they get a camera down there and they go like, oh, well, that clay has separated the pipes. In other words, that clay dries out, it expands, it contracts, the pipe doesn't line up anymore. The roots from the trees start growing in there, and those roots in those trees have been growing in there for a long time. I don't think my cutter's going to go through that. Then we got to cut the pipe. But you're not going to know that until you really examine. And they should be able to tell you what the chances of success are. But, yeah, you're going to have $1,100 invested, but you're going to have that invested anyway, eventually.
1: Sure. Yeah, very true. Do you think I should, I mean, I know people say you can rent that auger yourself and do it myself, but do you think I should pay the person to do it instead of
0: Well, you know, you're going to need more than an auger, too. You're going to need expertise, and you're also going to need a camera to see what's going on down there. And, you know, I don't know about your expertise, but I don't know how big is too much.
1: Right, that's true. All right, well, thanks a lot, I appreciate those.
0: Very good, Pam, thank you, take care, bye-bye. All right, Jerry, you'll be up first. Patrick, Tim, if you want to join us, 800-823-8255 at home with Gary Sullivan.
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0: All right, back at it. We go at home with Gary Sullivan. Gee, I'm sorry Jerry hung up. Tired of waiting, but he had a, you know, what do I dream about being able to do to my home? That's the question of the day. Or what is that one big maintenance project that I got to take care of? Because we can give you some tips maybe along the way or have a discussion about it. And again, what's that one dream thing you want in your home? I got several. I'm a big dreamer. How about a whole house generator? High cotton air.
7: I'm all for that.
0: Yep. Let's go to Patrick. Patrick, welcome.
8: Hi, Gary. I was on my expansion joints in my driveway. I was putting some of that self-leveling caulk in there.
0: Uh-huh.
8: And I got some, because I was careless, I got some on the blocks between the expansion joints where it's brushed. And for the life of me, I cannot get it off. I tried Goo Gone Professional, and it kind of lightened it up, but it didn't take anything off. So I can't scrape it because it's on the brush part. So any idea what I could do there?
0: So it's the self-leveling polyurethane or urethane crack
8: yes.
0: filler that's on there, and you put it in the expansion joint, and then did you brush it? Is that what happened?

0: No, I just, when I moved the caulk gun and I wasn't paying attention and a blob hit over here and then a smear over there, I was just being careless, so to speak.
1: All right.
0: So now it looks like, doesn't look good.
1: So it was the gray self-leveling urethane?
0: Yes, correct.
1: The only thing, you know, that stuff is designed to really, really have great adhesion. It does. So there is a product. It is a caulk remover. That's about the only thing I can think of outside of abrasion, which may make the problem worse. But I would probably try a caulk softener. They're called removers, and they're not going to remove it. They're going to soften it so that you can scrape it and possibly remove it. I don't think you'll get it all off, but one of the best ones, and maybe your local independent hardware store, like an Ace or Do It Best store, it's made by Mostenbacher. I know it's MOSTEN. BACHER, Mostenbacher caulk remover.
0: Mostenbacher.
1: That's one of the best ones I've used. And really what it does is it just softens it a little bit. And then maybe you can get a, you know, I wouldn't even hesitate to get a metal putty knife and see if I can't scrape as much of that off as I can. And really if it comes to anything more than that, if you can get it down where it's just not as noticeable, I would consider it a success. Because I don't think you're going to pull it all out of the concrete.
0: How do you apply it? Is it a liquid? Is it a powder that you mix up?
1: It is a liquid. It's a spray, actually.
0: Okay.
1: So you
0: need and to spray it on?
1: Yeah, just saturate the dickens out of it. Follow the directions. Okay. I think you leave it sit for a while. I think it was 4 hours or something. No rain. Just makes it a little bit more pliable.
0: Does it discolor the concrete?
1: Should not. No. The thing that's getting you here, Patrick, is that urethane is a very, very high adhesion product. So if you get a glob of it, you might get the thickness of the glob off, but I don't think you're going to pull it off the concrete.
0: Gotcha.
1: So if that makes sense. So you'll lighten the load a little bit.
0: You lighten it, so pressure washing wouldn't help?
1: No, it won't be strong enough. Maybe after you get it all the way down, that might be something you want to try, maybe with a, you know, be careful of the concrete. In fact, I was even going to suggest maybe a masonry brick and just kind of scratch and see if we can grind some of that off. But if you took a pressure washer with a, you know, fine tip, just, you know, I mean, you can write your name in concrete with a strong enough pressure washer, so be a little careful, but that's an option once we get the clumps off. You got to get the big pieces off before you can really get the base of that caulking off.
0: All right, sounds good. Thank you, Gary.
1: All right, good luck to you. All right, Tim, you'll be up first on the other side of the hour. Sit tight. If you'd like to join us, I'd love to talk to you about your home project or that one big maintenance project you got to get done. I just finished one. It was driving me crazy, but it's done. And that's good. We'll continue with your calls. You're at home with Gary Sullivan.

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6: From ABC News, I'm Chuck Sievertson. A new front in the Iran war may have opened up. The airport in the Saudi Arabian capital was attacked again today and was evacuated, say two regional officials. This is 2 days after three Saudi citizens, including a pilot, were killed at the airport in Riyadh. Iran-backed Houthi rebels claiming responsibility previously. One death in Florida and over 800,000 power outages in the southeast reported from this. A former hurricane that slammed into the Gulf Coast overnight. It's weakening, but is still a threat with tornadoes, flooding, and wind damage from the coast of Tennessee and the Carolinas, heading north to the northeast later Sunday. Some wind gusts over 100 miles an hour were recorded overnight, says Florida Governor Ron DeSantis.
7: As early as 3 a.m., both the Florida Department of Transportation and Highway Patrol began cut-and-toss operations and bridge inspections to clear roads and to allow that power restoration work to begin.
6: Though escaping the worst of the storm, says Montgomery, Alabama Mayor Stephen Reed.
8: We're not out of the woods yet, so we're going to still ask people to, kind of remain off the roads if they can. We know there's still some issues with trees and power lines in some parts of the city. But overall, we escaped what could have been something, very, very serious.
6: Southern California and the Mexican Pacific coast, especially San Diego, are in the path of Tropical Storm Rachel, forecast to start hitting this evening. Late tonight, western Mexico is expected to get slammed with a Category 4 hurricane. Federal judges barred the government from deporting an undocumented immigrant shot Thursday by an ICE agent in New York City. That grants a request from immigration advocates. There's been a second night of protests in New York. Department of Homeland Security says the man has a long history of run-ins with police. You're listening to ABC News.
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6: Ukraine will not stop attacking Russia's oil refineries despite

0: President Trump's deal with Vladimir Putin to release Russian diesel fuel, says a source close to the matter to ABC News. Experts say the release of the amount of diesel in the deal would have little effect on prices long term, and Russia may be unable to fulfill its promise because Ukraine's attacks has deeply cut Russia's oil and diesel supplies needed for the war. No deaths, but many aftershocks reported after yesterday's earthquakes in Panama. Reaction from someone who thinks he should have received the Nobel Peace Prize for 2026, and not former UN Human Rights Chief Navi Pillay, for, says the Nobel Committee, efforts to promote peace and international law.
1: The United States of America, represented by me as your president, should have received the Nobel Peace Prize, but didn't.
0: President Trump calling the Nobel Committee
1: really enemies of civilization.
0: And adding,
1: we should have had 8 Nobel Prizes for each war.
0: That from a Trump rally for Republican candidates in Syracuse, New York last night. NFL legend Mike Ditka is dead at 86. ABC's Whit Johnson.
2: Ditka played for 12 seasons, winning Super Bowl VI with the Cowboys and becoming the first tight end ever inducted into the Hall of Fame. In 1982, he would return to the Bears, coaching the team for a decade, winning the Super Bowl in 1986.
0: R. Whit Johnson, Chuck Sievertson, ABC News.
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5: Your KICD live Doppler forecast for today. Sunny with a high of 86 and very breezy today with southerly winds at 15 to 20 miles per hour. Wind gusts as high as 35. Tonight, clear with a low of 65. Southerly winds around 15 miles per hour. Wind gusts as high as 30. Sunday, sunny with a high of 86. Southerly winds at 10 to 15 miles per hour. Wind gusts as high as 25. Sunday night, partly cloudy in the evening, then becoming cloudy with a low of 60. Monday, mostly sunny with a high of 78. Monday night, partly cloudy with a low of 51. Tuesday, mostly sunny with a high of 66. Tuesday night, partly cloudy with a low of 50. Wednesday, a 50% chance of showers. Partly sunny with a high of 65. Wednesday night, showers likely with a possible thunderstorm. Mostly cloudy with a low of 49. Thursday, a chance of showers. Mostly cloudy with a high of 63. And Thursday night, mostly cloudy with a low of 45. See weather anytime at northwestiowanow.com.

0: Well, the weekend's here. Welcome at home with Gary Sullivan. 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A fourth generation family business. How about that? Love to hear that. All right. Taking your calls at 800-823-8255. And let's get started with Tim. Tim, welcome.
1: Hi, Gary. How you doing?
0: Doing fine. Thank you.
1: Hey, I got a couple questions. I have two old doors. This is a very old house I live in. Mm-hmm. Two old wooden doors. And I'd like to refinish them. Mm-hmm. But like the front door, around the glass on the front door is like full length. It's got a very intricate wood pattern around the window. So what's the best way to clean that up to refinish it?
0: Tell me what you mean by cleaning it up. Is it peeling?
1: I mean, how do I clean in that intricate part?
0: Well,
1: I mean, it's...
0: I mean, when you say clean it, are you talking like soap and water, clean it with an old toothbrush or something, or...
1: I want to refinish it, but this is like, it looks almost like a twisted rope pattern all the way up and around the window and down, and there's stuff down in the cracks, and I don't know what the best way is to clean all that out.
0: So it is dirt.
1: It's dirt and some of the old finish. I mean, the doors are starting to fade, so that's
0: all right.
1: How old they are.
0: Okay, so that's what I was trying to get to is when you say clean up. So you're talking about getting rid of the dirt, the grime, and also the existing finish that's in that roping, correct?
1: Right.
0: All right. So it's stained, correct?
1: Right.
0: Stained and varnished or some protectant on there at that point. So I think really what you're doing is you're looking at probably for the dirt, using a good, strong cleaner, like a trisodium phosphate, maybe an old toothbrush, and let's get the grime out of there first. All right?
1: Okay.
0: And, you know, it's a tedious, long process, but getting all that dirt out is going to be imperative to removing the exact finish. And really what you're probably going to remove is a lot of the varnish. I don't know if you're going to pull all that stain out at all. So are we going to, intent to restain?
1: Not really. I wanted to just actually paint it.
0: Okay.
1: So I wanted to get all that out of there.
0: First. Okay. All right. So that just made your project a whole bunch easier. So again, cleaning it like I had talked about. I would do that, and I would see where I'm at. Let's just see if we can clean it up. Is the varnish just kind of faded, or is it flaking and peeling?
1: It's actually peeling. Some of it in that pattern is coming off peeling.
0: Okay. I'll tell you, when you go to the hardware store, you'll find these. They're like a giant toothbrush, okay? And they don't just come with nylon filament. They actually have them steel, and they also have them in brass. I would get one of those brass brushes, get some trisodium phosphate, and scrub it with those brass bristles. It will likely remove some of that varnish finish off, and it'll certainly remove the dirt. And you had a question?
1: Yeah, after you remove it with that, and is that available anywhere?
0: Yeah, they should be. You should be able to pick those up at any hardware store.
1: Okay.
0: Go in the aisle with the putty knives and the paint strippers, and you'll see these little brass stripping brushes. That's really what you're going to need.
1: I mean the trisodium phosphate.
0: Trisodium phosphate's everywhere. You can get that at a grocery store.
1: Okay. And then what do you have to do after you remove what you want to remove in order to prepare the surface for paint?
0: Well, I think you will have cleaned it. Clean, dry, dirt-free surfaces is perfect for painting. So going through that process, if we can remove the loose varnishes, the dirt, and get it good and dry, I think you'll be ready to go ahead and apply a paint. A type of paint I would recommend for something like that. Sherwin-Williams makes a urethane trim enamel, interior and exterior. It'll go both ways. It looks like it brushes out like an old oil-based paint. And I think that would look awesome. I think that's probably exactly what you need there. I wouldn't use a real thick, heavy latex house paint on there because that roping's so delicate in a way.
1: Right. Both doors are, I have a storm door on the outside of the front one, and the other door is off to the side. I have a porch that wraps all the way around the house, and it's pretty much protected inside and outside, so it's not taking a lot of the weather and sun like the other door is.
0: Right. Well, you know, and quite honestly, a varnish and a stain has very little UV protection, whereas paint has tremendous UV protection. So that's really what you're you know, experiencing, just years of UV rays and the weather and things like that. So it's just really a matter. And some of that, what you're probably thinking is dirt, is probably just faded stain. I mean, I can't see it, so I don't know. But again, using a kind of a stiff, you know, it's a little more stiff than nylon. I mean, you can try nylon first, but if you want to get removing some of that varnish, I think that just go slowly with it, and using the trisodium phosphate with water will create a little less friction also. That's really what I would do, and just start down at the base and go slowly, and you'll get better as you go.
1: Okay.
0: All right.
1: And the second question was, I have a pipe going out. I think it's an old cast iron pipe going through the wall in the basement for the sewer.
0: Uh-huh.
1: And there's a fitting right at the bottom that is made for a clean out to the sewer. The sewer is less than 10 feet from the wall out in the middle of the alley. So, but right before you, from that fitting to the wall is about a foot, and the bottom is starting to leak.
0: So is it the, when you say the bottom is starting to leak, is it the pipe that's leaking, or is it that?
1: Yeah, not the fitting.
0: Okay.
1: Yeah, just the pipe.
0: And it's a cast iron pipe?
1: Yeah.
0: I'm guessing it's rusted through.
1: Yeah, it's rusted through, but I don't want to take the whole thing out of the wall and everything else. It's cemented into the wall.
0: I think you're going to eventually have to. There are different gaskets that can go to it, and there's different, like, epoxies that could go over it. I think eventually you probably will, but if you want to try, there's a product like PC7, which is a very, very hard epoxy. And again, can you see where it's rusted through? Can you see where the, you know, where it's leaking from?
1: Yes, I can.
0: So you can get to that point, right?
1: Right, right.
0: Well, you can try some of the PC7. You know, again, you should probably, you know, a little wire brush, a little sandpaper, knock as much of that rust off as you can. You know, and then fill with that PC7. There's also a, like a boiler plug that you could possibly use, but I think I would stay with like the PC7 more as a patch.
1: Okay.
0: You know, it's temporary, but I mean, the PC7 can last for, you know, a while. That's for sure. It's hard as steel when you're finished.
1: Okay. Thank you.
0: All right. Good enough. Thank you. That PC7 is really a remarkable product. It really is. And, you know, it's obviously sounds like that whole, you know, if it's rusting in one spot, it's going to continue. So eventually you're going to end up replacing that. But for a quick patch, yes. All right, let's take a break. We got June, Brian, Todd. We're also going to talk with Peter Deich about countertop finishing kits. Fascinating stuff. And you're at home with Gary Sullivan.
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0: Talking a little home improvement. By the way, a quick reminder, whatever hour we have completed will be posted via podcast, and you can pick that up, the iHeart app, or wherever you get your podcast. At Home with Gary Sullivan. Danny has them labeled and easy to find, and you can listen as you go if you'd like. Also, Peter Deitch will be joining us here in about 10 minutes. We're going to talk about, I don't know if you'd really call refinishing, but changing your countertops without buying new granite or new marble. It'd be very interesting. Good products Peter has. In the meantime, let's go to June. June, welcome.
10: Good morning.
0: Morning.
10: I have a question about my kitchen. I have twin sinks, double sinks, and I have a garbage disposal. And when I run the garbage disposal, it comes up the other side. What's my problem?
0: Well, it sounds like between where the two sinks come down, okay, or the pipes from the two sinks come down, they go into what they call a tailpiece, which goes into a main drain line. Seems to me if it's coming up the other side, that pipe that's that tailpiece and on down, that's clogged. That's clogged, so that's got to be cleaned out.
10: Okay, so it needs to be taken off where the and the bottom underneath.
0: Yeah, you'll see the drains from both things. You'll see a pipe comes down, okay, and there'll be a bend that goes into this main center pipe. My guess is that clog would be down through there.
10: And
0: you say you have a garbage disposal. It seems to be working all right?
10: Yes, other than the garbage disposal is working.
0: Okay.
10: I cleaned it out. I use a vinyl glove and go in and scrape around and clean it, you know, so I get the loose stuff out. So it's not that it's dirty or, well, it's still probably dirty, but.
0: If it's running normally and the water's backing up into the other sink, it's down in that main drain. Now, if it wasn't coming up in the other sink and the disposal was just clogged, that would be probably right, the connection where it goes into the disposal. But sounds like everything's going fine, but the P-trap itself is clogged.
10: Okay. Now, what are you calling that trap?
0: A P-trap.
10: P-trap, okay. Mm-hmm. Okay.
0: All righty.
10: We'll get that cleaned out. Thanks.
0: Very good. Thank you. All right. Bye-bye. And there's a corrector and a wrong type of tailpiece that's in there, too. But my guess is that sounded like that was an older disposal, and that wouldn't be the problem. All right. Let's go to Norman. Norman, welcome.
11: Hello.
0: Yes, sir.
11: So the reason I'm calling is I have a wood-burning stove, and the creosote that goes up the chimney has been getting on the shingles outside of the chimney. And so I have this rust-colored substance on the creosote on top of my asphalt shingles. And I've yet to figure out a way to remove that, if it's possible, without having to replace the shingles. Do you have any knowledge of any product that might be able to help with that?
0: Well, I have a product that does a wonderful job of removing creosote, but usually, and this is where usually what people are using that for, what it's designed for, is maybe the stone, marble, brick, concrete, that is around the firebox. You know how they get stained with that amber brown creosote color also.
11: Right.
0: And it, the product is called Peel Away. You brush it on. You put a, literally, it's like a piece of laminate that goes over it. You let it sit overnight. And when you peel it away, it totally takes that creosote with it. But, here's the big but. I don't think anywhere on the label it talks about shingles. It's been probably 8 years since I've used it. I've talked to the manufacturers many times. They've never mentioned that that's good for shingles.
11: Right.
0: And I don't know if it would actually do damage to the shingles by removing some of the sandy protection that's on the surface of an asphalt shingle. Anything else that you would remove creosote with is going to require agitation, which will remove the granular protection of the shingle, and that's not going to be that's not going to work either. And you're sure it's creosote, it's not rust from like flashing or something like that, correct?
11: Correct. No, it's definitely creosote. The yes, it's definitely creosote. What was the name of that product? I can try a small patch in a place that won't show up and see how it works.
0: Yeah, it's called Peel Away, and it's by the company, or the website is chimneyrx.com.
11: Okay, perfect. I'm going to give that a try. And then one other quick question. The house is...
0: We're going to run out of time. I apologize, Norman, but I'm going to run out of time in this half hour, and then we got a guest coming up. Peter Deich will be joining us. We're going to talk a little bit about countertops and making your existing countertop look like a granite or marble countertop. How about that? That's next. You're at home with Gary Sullivan.
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1: Your Chaos City Live Doppler forecast for today. Sunny with a high of 86 and very breezy today with southerly winds at 15 to 20 miles per hour. Wind gusts as high as 35. Tonight, clear with a low of 65. Southerly winds around 15 miles per hour. Wind gusts as high as 30. Sunday, sunny with a high of 86. Southerly winds at 10 to 15 miles per hour. Wind gusts as high as 25. Sunday night, partly cloudy in the evening, then becoming cloudy with a low of 61. Monday, mostly sunny with a high of 78. Monday night, partly cloudy with a low of 51. Tuesday, mostly sunny with a high of 66. Tuesday night, partly cloudy with a low of 50. Wednesday, a 50% chance of showers. Partly sunny with a high of 65. Wednesday night, showers likely with a possible thunderstorm. Mostly cloudy with a low of 49. Thursday, a chance of showers. Mostly cloudy with a high of 63. And Thursday night, mostly cloudy with a low of 45. See weather anytime at NorthwestIowaNow.com.
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0: ABC News, I'm Chuck Severson. Breaking news, Krista Pike, who survived a botched execution in Tennessee, has been discharged from the hospital. There appears to be a possible new front in the Iran war in Saudi Arabia, with another suspected attack today by Iran-backed Houthi rebels of the airport in the Saudi Arabian capital. It was evacuated, say, two regional officials. 2 days ago, three Saudi citizens, including a pilot, were killed at the airport in Riyadh. At least two deaths and over 800,000 power outages in the southeast are reported from this former hurricane that hit the Gulf Coast overnight. It's weakening but is still a threat, moving north to Tennessee, the Carolinas toward the northeast. Montgomery, Alabama Mayor Stephen Reed.
1: We have a few thousand people who are still without power, but we had less than 6 inches of rain.
0: Southern California and the Mexican Pacific coast are in the path of Tropical Storm Rachel tonight. This is

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0: All right, back at it, we go at home with Gary Sullivan. You've heard him before, Peter Deitch. Peter, how are you?
1: Good morning. How are you doing?
0: I'm doing wonderful. How are you?
1: Good. Very good.
0: We got a couple things to talk about, Peter. We got a contest, and then we got the new Marble Dream. Which one you want to talk about first?
1: Oh, we can talk about the contest first.
0: There we go. Lay it on. I love this. I love this thing. Tell me about the contest.
1: Okay, well, basically, we would like to recognize the beautiful work done by our many very talented customers out there who've done some beautiful things with our stone countertop resurfacing kits. And we're going to have a contest where for three of our products, Lux Rock, Mineral Select, and Marble Dream, used on both kitchens and bathrooms, so vanities and kitchen countertops.
0: Okay.
1: We want to get images of the work that you've done, and there are going to be a total of six prizes. And these prizes are going to be $500 toward your beautiful new patio or your next countertop or anything that you're going to want to do in the spring. And we also want to give you some recognition. We want to put images of our winner's work onto our website,
0: okay,
1: where we will honor their work and we will give them a little bit of bragging rights and put that stuff up there so people can see what people can, you know, have been doing for years with these products. And I know that I've talked to you a lot about countertop kits, so this is not a new topic between us.
0: Yeah. Well, yeah. It's when I saw what you were having, I have had several people I've recommended your products to outside of the radio venue. And I let them know that you're having a contest because I've seen one was the spread stone. The other, I think, was the spread stone, too. And one of them was the marble. And they all three of them turned out great. So through the course, I sent a couple text messages. Hey, you ought to go enter this contest because I imagine there's always an element of so much pride when folks tackle a project, they do it themselves. And your products, you don't have to be an artist to do this at all.
1: Not at all.
0: Yeah, you really don't.
1: You're actually installing a new stone surface over your existing surface. So you're not painting it. You're putting it on almost as easily as painting. But, you know, this is something that is going to last, you know, you can pretty much call it almost, you know, a permanent application. If you want to refresh it down the road, you can.
0: Sure.
1: But, you know, it's actual stone resurfacing. And the cool thing is that when we get pictures of the work that folks have done, I mean, it's just beautiful. So, you know, what better way than to have a parade of beautiful images done by our customers and just put them up there so we can share it with the world and, you know, let folks see what they can do if they wish to.
0: So you got different categories, too, depending on what the person used, correct?
1: We do. So we have, you know, kitchen countertops. We have, you know, bathroom vanities, bar tops, you know, different kinds of things. Mm-hmm. But really, it's kitchens and baths for each of the three products. So Lux Rock, Mineral Select, and Marble Dream. And there will be a total of six prizes, $500 each, plus bragging rights, where we show your stuff online. Yeah. And it's just in time for your spring project. So if you want to get a beautiful new patio or a pool deck or, you know, a garage floor, we've got all kinds of beautiful products to help you do that. And those dollars can, you know, go toward that in the spring.
0: Well, it is such an inexpensive renovation using your products, Peter. I mean this sincerely. I've recommended them so many times. I mean, somebody listening to us right now, I guarantee you, has a you know, a 25-year-old laminated countertop, which is either an outdated color or it's just showing signs of wear, And your products are like, I'm just being very general here, but it's like, I don't know, three or five steps, and you do it in the course of a weekend. I know I recommended it to my sister, and she did. It was like using mulch. She did one countertop, then she did another countertop, then she did another countertop, and and she was so proud of it. And I'm sure you get those compliments all the time.
1: Sure, and you can either put the actual slab in, and if you know if that's what you want to do, and you have the budget to go ahead and do that now, great. But otherwise, if you want a real stone surface that you apply over your existing foundation, well, that just saves you just a ton of money, and it's a finish that's real stone that's going to last many, many, many years. And you know, if you ever want to change the color. If you decide, well, now I don't want white, now I want black, or I want a, you know, a dark gray, do it. And you can do it in a weekend. And, you know, and we're always here to help. But, you know, that's our thinking, which is, you know, you don't always have to completely replace. You can just get an actual stone surface, but you don't need to, you know, rip everything down to the studs and start from scratch again.
0: Very true. So the countertop contest goes from October 10th through November 21st. How do they register to enter into the contest?
1: Well, there is information on the site, on our website, and you would then register and register as many times as you like and send us images, and we will go through and, you know, we will pick winners in each category. You know, it's as easy as that. Okay. And, we really look forward to seeing, you know, the beautiful work that's getting done out there. And, it's always just a real pleasure for us to see.
0: Excellent. So it's free to enter. No problem there. And it's DaichCoatings.com, DaichCoatings.com. So, you got plenty of time. Send like three pictures in. And you folks, I'm sure you have a little panel that'll be judging who the winners are.
1: Of course. Absolutely.
0: Tell me about the newest addition, the new Marble Dream.
1: The Marble Dream Ultra
0: is so cool.
1: Thank you. Basically, if you don't want a granite surface, and you want something more like a marble, this is a marble coating that you apply right over your existing surface. And there are two main ways of installing it. And the application methods are absolutely simple to do. You do not need to be an artist to do this. It's fun. You apply this stuff, and it's extremely easy to do. It's very authentic looking. And there are two styles. There's basically a classic marble style where you've got those nice smoky, you know, veins that are sort of blending into the surface.
0: Right.
1: Right? You know,
0: and you got the real pronounced ones.
1: And you've got the pronounced one, which would be the marble swirl. And there are all of the coatings and the tools in there, and it's super easy to do. We've got a video that shows you how. But now with this new version as well, we have an extremely durable epoxy clear coat that goes over top of everything. So once you've done your marble effect on that surface to your liking, you then cover it with the clear epoxy, which gives you a very, very, very hard surface. It's also very resistant to stains and impact and heat and all of those things. But basically, you do that, and then there's a final clear coat you put over it. It's all done in a weekend, and very low odor, easy to work with, and the results are absolutely stunning. And it just has a very polished, finished, beautiful marble appearance, and you don't need to spend, you know, $5,000 to do it.
0: Sure. I'll tell you what, Peter, if you got about 10 minutes, let me take a break. Let's go through that you know, that whole installation of the new Marble Dream kit.

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0: Well, Peter Deich, he is my guest. He is with Deich Coatings, and we're talking about the new Marble Dream Ultra Resurfacing Kit for your countertop. And these countertop kits in general, Peter, I always use the term laminate surface, but what else can they be used on?
12: Oh, they can be used on concrete. They can be used on primed wood. People use it on existing old tile countertops. Well, we have a filler material that can fill in the grout lines.

0: which is called Rock Patch, which I think we might have discussed in the past.
1: Sure.
0: Basically, solid surface. You can put it on almost anything, and it locks on, it bonds, and you know, you're not just held to countertops. I mean, we get so many folks who do, you know, their kitchen table or their dining room table.
1: I was thinking that big oval golden oak table that's been around 4 years in so many homes. How awesome would that look to put, you know, a marble top on that and maybe paint
0: it? Truly
1: chairs.
0: Is.
1: I don't know. It'd be awesome, though. It'd look great.
0: So, I totally agree. I mean, really, it's up to you. It's in the eye of the beholder, really.
1: Yeah, for sure. Well, let's walk us through, because then I'm not trying to confuse anybody. Peter says he has, you know, a video. I watched that video last night, and I'm thinking, wow, this is really neat. So if you could kind of walk us through the process of getting in, I guess you start with your base color. Let's say we're going to do a white marble with black lines through it, black veins through it. Walk me through the process.
0: Sure. So basically, make sure your surface is clean, mm-hmm. and then you're going to roll on the marble base coat. So you're going to roll on two coats of that.
1: All right.
0: And it dries very quickly, generally within usually half an hour or so, it's dry.
1: Okay.
0: Put two coats on there so you get a good solid cover. You want a good stone base. Once that's on, then you take the veining material.
1: This is where it gets
0: is where it gets cool.
1: Yeah.
0: And it has a bit of a glisten to it too. It's not just black. It's got some very cool qualities to it. But you then just simply take there is an artist brush, and all the tools you need are in this kit. There's an artist brush in there in the kit.
1: Mm-hmm.
0: And you basically put your lines down. Now, someone like me, I tend to put on more lines. You know, some folks are very minimalist and they put just a few. Mm-hmm. I go a little crazy. My wife tells me I go overboard, but
1: so
0: hey,
1: would I.
0: You know,
1: so would I. I haven't done this one yet, but I would. I guarantee you, because it is just too cool. So let's say we do, you know, the darker, the deeper vein. I guess you can't mess it up because the veins are all different anyway, right?
0: They are. And you know what? If you look at, 10 slabs of marble, they all look completely different.
1: Right.
0: So there's no specific look.
1: Right.
0: But if you feel that on your countertop you have, you know, a few lines over here but not enough over there, you're totally within your ability to just put a few extra ones in. Now, the beauty of it is, though, they're lines, but you basically put them in the way you like. And then you spritz them lightly with a little bit of water. There's a little water bottle that's part of the kit.
1: Okay.
0: And then you basically just tap the lines. There's like a little sponge, and you just tap the lines, and the lines get diffused, and they go into the marble. And it looks beautiful. It looks like real infused lines absorbing, going into the marble. And it's very soft. It's very elegant looking, and you can put those anywhere you like. And the beautiful thing is when you step back and you look at it, it's rather shocking how those few lines that you put on really, really look like part of the surface. And
1: yeah,
0: it looks very,
1: bold.
0: Very authentic.
1: They're bold. They're strong, like marble. And probably more.
0: And
1: certainly this whole process is more durable than marble. Marble's not all that durable.
0: Not at all. Marble will mark up. It will stain. It will really start to wear. Whereas this, you're covering all of your beautiful work with a very, very tough clear epoxy and another clear coat on top of that. It'll stand up to your stains and your use of the surface. So you're going to get the beauty of the marble, but you're not going to have to worry about the degree of wear that you're going to get all day long from a natural marble slab, which will also cost you many thousands of dollars. So you've got that one marble vein, and if you want to soften it, there's a glaze in there that you roll over top.
1: Okay.
0: It will soften everything, and it will push the lines into the surface. And once again, it looks very, very authentic.
1: Yeah, the one nice thing I like about it is before you put the epoxy on, you can look at it, and if you're kind of like on the fence, maybe I should have put another line here, just wait till morning. I mean, you can keep changing it until you put the
0: You don't even have to wait till morning, Gary. You can,
1: well, that's
0: you can
1: right.
0: wait half an hour.
1: That's right. It dries in a half hour. Oh, my gosh.
0: Yeah. And the other thing is, if there's a line in there that you don't like, you put some of the original base coat over those lines. You cover them, and they're gone, and you can start fresh. And the other thing is, you can use a pencil to lightly draw your lines on the white marble surface before you get started. So you'll know exactly where your lines are going to be before you ever get started with any actual liquid.
1: Sure, sure.
0: So you can go into it with 100% confidence.
1: So
0: you've done that, or you have the other option, which is the marble swirl effect. And that is where there's a glaze material that you put on, again, following the lines that you made with your pencil.
1: Right.
0: And then you draw the dark black vein into those glazed lines that you have.
1: Okay.
0: And then you spritz a little bit of water and you hit it with a hairdryer for a moment.
1: Okay.
0: Just to move it, and then you leave it alone. And then it will turn and it will create it'll basically follow your lines, but everything will be completely natural and you'll get some very, very cool effects.
1: Again,
0: when that's done, you can either leave it or you can put a glaze on prior to your epoxy. You have complete control and you'll be astounded at what you can create.
1: All right. You got the video on the website. It's dicecoatings.com. Quickly, the kit itself, how big of an area does that cover? What's the square footage on that?
0: 40 square feet.
1: Okay. And again, the contest that you're running separate of this is October 10th through the 21st. It's the countertop contest. Six prizes, $3,000 up for cash, $500 a winner. You can go online. You can send three pictures to dicecoatings.com, and you can fill out the forms and get the pictures. And, man, you always have so much going on. How's the stonewall going, okay?
0: it's very, very popular. It's beautiful. You can use it everywhere, and it's real stone.
1: So
0: spread it on and love your results.
1: Well, all right. So they can get the new Marble Dream Ultra on your website and anywhere else carrying that.
0: In a couple of weeks, it's also going to be available through Home Depot and through Lowe's. But right now, if you want it, you want to get a head start on Thanksgiving,
1: absolutely,
0: you can come straight to us.
1: Very good. Peter, thanks. Have a great, great fall. Appreciate you joining us.
0: Oh, you as well. Take care.
1: All right, my friend. 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Bye-bye. 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
7: From ABC News, I'm Mike Dubusky. One person is dead in Florida and one person is dead in Alabama after Hurricane Isaias made landfall last night, bringing winds in excess of 100 miles an hour and dangerous storm surge. Governor Ron DeSantis with an update earlier today.
8: There were wind gusts of up to 116 miles per hour near Santa Rosa Sound and over 100 miles an hour near Pensacola and Panama City Beach. Water levels were approximately 5.5 feet higher than normal.
7: More than 800,000 people remain without power along the Gulf Coast. Flash flooding remains likely across the region as well, especially in southern Alabama and parts of Florida and Georgia. Isaias itself has now been downgraded in strength.
9: The storm now weakening as it moves inland, downgraded to a post-tropical storm. Isaias still expected to bring 8 inches of rain, even more to some parts of southern Alabama, Georgia, and the Florida Panhandle through this weekend.
7: ABC's Stephanie Ramos in Pensacola Beach. There's been another attack on the airport in Riyadh, Saudi Arabia. That airport has been evacuated, according to two regional officials. It has been targeted multiple times in the week since a Saudi-led coalition launched an offensive against Houthi rebels in Yemen. In Erie, Pennsylvania, 9 people are dead after a mass shooting last night. Witnesses describing a gunman killing 2 women outside a home, then running into another house. Police Chief Rick Laura describing what his officers saw when they arrived.
10: This is one of the most difficult and heartbreaking scenes our officers and investigators have ever encountered. The loss of life is devastating, and the circumstances we are working through are deeply disturbing.
7: Laura also says the gunman is dead and there's no ongoing threat to the community. And lawyers for Krista Pike say she's now been released from the hospital and transferred back to prison. It comes more than a week after her botched execution in Tennessee. You're listening to ABC News.
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7: In Ukraine, the death toll from a Russian strike in Zaporizhia has now risen to at least 17, including 3 children, according to local officials. Rescue crews say those numbers could rise as they continue to search through an apartment building which was leveled by a Russian bomb. Missile strikes are also continuing in Kyiv, Ukraine. The Nisei Farmers League in California is pushing back on the Trump administration's deportation efforts, calling on ICE to comply with federal protections for entry onto farms and other outdoor agricultural operations. It comes after ICE agents in the Central Valley captured a worker in Madera yesterday, Fresno Mayor Jerry Dyer.
12: To not cast a wide net, but to surgically remove those individuals that are the worst of the worst and avoid doing this type of enforcement in the presence of children.
7: The Department of Homeland Security.

0: Security standing by its plans to detain anyone in the country illegally. The Elon Musk-owned private space flight company SpaceX launched another rocket carrying satellites into space overnight. Those satellites, which are to be used by the U.S. Space Force, launched from Vandenberg Space Force Base in California. And then, minutes later...
1: We just heard some great sonic booms in the first stage, slowing down the vehicle to near zero.
0: That Falcon 9 rocket successfully landing back at the launch pad. I'm Mike Dubusky, ABC News.
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4: Your KSCD live Doppler forecast for today. Sunny with a high of 86 and very breezy today with southerly winds at 15 to 20 miles per hour. Wind gusts as high as 35. Tonight, clear with a low of 65. Southerly winds around 15 miles per hour. Wind gusts as high as 30. Sunday, sunny with a high of 86. Southerly winds at 10 to 15 miles per hour. Wind gusts as high as 25. Sunday night, partly cloudy in the evening, then becoming cloudy with a low of 60. Monday, mostly sunny with a high of 78. Monday night, partly cloudy with a low of 51. Tuesday, mostly sunny with a high of 66. Tuesday night, partly cloudy with a low of 50. Wednesday, a 50% chance of showers. Partly sunny with a high of 65. Wednesday night, showers likely with a possible thunderstorm. Mostly cloudy with a low of 49. Thursday, a chance of showers. Mostly cloudy with a high of 63. And Thursday night, mostly cloudy with a low of 45. See weather anytime at northwestiowanow.com.

0: 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And let's go to Ellie. Ellie, welcome.
1: Hi. Hello. Thank you, Gary, for taking my call.
0: You're quite welcome.
1: I have a question about that self-leveling caulk you were talking about to the other gentleman about.
0: Yes, sure.
1: You know, when I put it in the cracks between my cement there, I don't know if it was the day was too hot temperature-wise or whatnot, but I have these big bubbles in it. Some of the bubbles rise in like a half inch, maybe a little more, and it just looks terrible. Should I just cut the top of the bubble and then push it down in there and put more self-leveling on that? Or what do you think
0: I should do? Is when you say a bubble, is it a gob or is it air that's in underneath the skin of that caulking?
1: It's air.
0: How in the world?
1: Maybe I put it in on a very hot day.
0: Yeah, that's probably that may be it. I guess I'm just thinking like, how in the world do these things happen? But if it's real hot, I can. A lot of caulking has limitations over like 90 degrees, and if it was on concrete, and so it's surface temperature, not air temperature. That may have caused it, but yeah, if it's air, I think that's exactly what I would do. In fact,
1: I would
0: puncture the bubble, get the air out, and rather than just pushing it down, if you can get a little box knife with a thin blade, I'd just cut the extra skin off. All right. There's a dip, and you can certainly put it on top of the existing caulking, for sure.
1: Okay. Well, and if I do run into, because there's a lot of bubbles, a bubble that isn't air, should I just try to cut that off with that box knife?
0: Yeah, and just let it be.
1: Because the product that you were talking about that softens it, that probably wouldn't help at all.
0: I don't think so.
1: Okay.
0: No, I like your attacking it, literally where you're eliminating the bubble and the loose skin. So I'm visualizing it's like a blister you would have, which you shouldn't do this to.
1: Yeah.
0: But, you would puncture it, you would trim it, and then you would put the, in this case, the urethane self-leveling caulking right on top of that. Little ones, maybe you just let be. Maybe you just put a little pin in it if there's urethane underneath it and just get the air out of it. But if it's a decent size, like a fingernail size bubble, I'd probably puncture it and trim it out and put new on top of it.
1: Okay. Well, thank you so much.
0: All right, Ellie. Thank you. Take care. It's always cool when you get one of those questions you haven't had after 40-some years. It's like, I've never heard of that. Where'd that air come from? But heat would probably do it, and I would think that's exactly what's going on. All right, let's go to Brian. Brian, welcome.
2: Hi, Gary. How are you doing today?
0: Doing fine, thank you.
2: Listen, I've got a raised walkway. It's 5 feet wide, 7 feet long. It's been raised up about 3 or 4 inches from roots, of course. And what I want to do is fill that little wedge area where it's lifted up just temporarily until I can take this out in a few weeks.
0: Okay, so this is a concrete walkway. Let's make sure I got all the facts. And there's roots underneath it that have lifted it up?
2: Yes.
0: Okay.
2: So if you look at the edge, it's lifted about 3 inches above the next piece. And so I want to put some cement in there just to make it like a smooth
0: wedge. Oh, you're just kind of making a little ramp,
2: so we don't
0: right?
2: trip over it.
0: Yeah, making a little ramp for a dozen, And it's raised up 3 inches?
2: Exactly. It's about 3 inches,
0: Yeah, 3 inches is going to be a little bit. In fact, in our neighborhood, we have sidewalks, and we have nice, beautiful big trees now between the sidewalk and the street, and what they do is they grind them off. They grind it smooth. Oh. So and so something to think about. You know, the county will mandate that we take care of that, or they'll take care of it. And I've been watching how they, you know, taking care of these problems. Some of them, they replace the sidewalks. Some of them are sunken, and they use concrete lifting and lift the concrete.
2: Well, this is in my backyard, so I have to take care of it.
0: Yeah, I know. I know. And then the other ones, they grind off smooth. So I can talk you through the building a ramp is temporary, okay? So just so you and I are on the same page here. And the products that you would build a ramp with, quite honestly, have limitations. You can't really make them more than like a half inch thick. So you would have to do repeated applications. So you would slowly build the ramp. And it does have the ability to be feather edged, Brian, so you can feather edge it down to a 32nd of an inch. And you can start it like 3/8 of an inch or a half an inch and just keep building and feather edging down the side. It's not going to look very attractive, but it'll eliminate it being a trip hazard.
2: Yeah, just something I can have there for a couple months and then I'll carry it out.
0: So the name of the product that I'm thinking about is Vinyl Concrete Patch. It's made by Quikrete. It's kind of a light side of gray. There are pigments that you can put in that. But that would be a good option. Also, I don't know if you heard when I was talking to Peter Deich, he was talking about leveling out a ceramic tile counter, and he said we do that with our product called Rock Patch. That Rock Patch would be a pretty awesome product also. It's non-cementatious. It looks like concrete. You could patch a driveway, a sidewalk, and everything else. And you could use that. It feather edges also, and it also has the limitation of a half inch high. So you'd have to make multiple applications of that too. A little bit more expensive, probably a little bit more, probably last longer than the other, but probably be easier to work with too. It's all pre-mixed and just, it's kind of like spackling compound for concrete.
2: Well, that'll work temporarily so we don't trip over it.
0: Yeah, exactly.
2: All right, thank you very much.
0: All right, you're quite welcome. Thank you. All right, if you'd like to join us, you certainly can. It's 800-823-8255. 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Again, it's 800-823-8255. John, we're going to take a break and we'll come back and you'll be up first as we continue. You're at home with Gary Sullivan.
3: 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This is At Home with Gary Sullivan.

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0: All right, back at it we go. At Home with Gary Sullivan. And again, if you'd like to ask a question regarding your home, feel free to join us. We've got a few more hours to go. Happy to take your calls. Just a quick reminder, we do this show from 9 to noon nationally every Saturday and Sunday. That's Eastern Time. 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Danny's got the hours listed and the dates. All right, that being said, let's go to John. John, welcome.
1: Gary, can you hear me?
0: Yes, I can.
1: Oh, let me take you off the speaker.
0: All right.
1: There we go. Anyway, I've got a storage shed. It's 10 by 12, and it's got a metal roof on it.
0: Hmm.
1: Are you still there?
0: Yep, I'm still here.
1: Okay. Anyway, I noticed a leak over at one of the corners, and I went up there and looked, and it's got these screws. They're about a number 10 by inch and a quarter hex head, and it's got a little rubber gasket.
0: Rubber gaskets. Yeah, it's bad.
1: Yeah.
0: That rubber gasket's bad. Very common problem.
1: Yeah, so how would you, and I want to, you know, I want to fix the whole, it's 15 years old, but I'd like to fix the whole roof to prevent any other leaks. What would you recommend?
0: Well, I mean, I guess you could change out those gaskets. What are you thinking? I mean, are you thinking about putting like a metal roof coating on there?
1: Go ahead.
0: Well, I was just going to say, are you thinking about doing? Because what's failing on that is those gaskets on the screws. So you can, you know, stay on top of that or maybe put a coating over the entire roof. I don't know what kind of pitch you got there, but sometimes coatings aren't going to work. It's just a matter of maintenance on those washers. Usually once one starts going, you know, they're going to start breaking down, especially the ones in direct sunlight.
1: Yeah, and I noticed a bunch of those screws in the vicinity where the leak was were loose.
0: Mm-hmm.
1: This one, the wood was rotted so bad that I couldn't even tighten it.
0: Right.
1: Where it was leaking.
0: Right. Well, you can, for typical maintenance, I guess you could, you know, replace that one where you're going to replace some wood anyway and then just replace the screws with the washers and make sure the rest of them are, you know, nice and taut, or just go ahead and replace the washers on those.
1: Yeah. What about, I'm too lazy to do that. What about taking some kind of a caulk or some kind of compound and covering the entire, you know, screw and washer? What do you think about that?
0: Well, it'll probably show. I don't know how important that is or not.
1: Okay.
0: There's a product called GeoCel. It's GeoCel. This is exactly, I mean, if I was going to use this is what I would use. It is a clear polymer coating that can be brushed or troweled. And it's a tripolymer. It's like real thick maple syrup, only it's clear.
1: Okay.
0: And it's paintable.
1: Okay.
0: So if you wanted to paint it, you could. But you could take that with a 1-inch paintbrush, dip it, and just swab the top of them. It's not a long, you know, it's not a super permanent fix, but, you know, it'd buy you years just like your washer would.
1: Okay.
0: But it's called GeoCel. GeoCel.
1: Okay. It's GeoCel.
0: Mm-hmm.
1: Okay. Good enough.
0: All right.
1: Okay.
0: Very good.
1: I sure enjoy your show. Thank you very much.
0: Thank you, John. Take care. Bye-bye. All right. Let's go to Ron. Ron, welcome.
2: Thanks for taking my call.
0: You bet.
2: I have kitchen cabinets, hickory, about 35 years old.
0: Okay.
2: And I believe they just need a really good cleaning and reconditioning. I was wondering if you could think of anything better than MilSec for that.
0: The only thing that I would say would be a little bit different than MilSec is one called Guardsman. And the advantage on the Guardsman, in my opinion, is, you know how the MilSec, it stays wet for a period of time? The right. Guardsman just kind of, it's a cleaner, and it's a protectant, and it's not a wax, and it does remove old wax. And, boy, it's a product I've recommended over the years. I think it's a very good product. It's an old standby product, too. It's less oily than the MilSec. And I don't know, did you not have luck with MilSec, or did you not like it, or what was the issue with it?
2: Oh, I haven't tried it.
0: Oh, okay.
2: I haven't tried it on these. I was just wanting to know if you thought there might be something better.
0: Yeah, I don't know about better.
2: I did, go ahead. Yeah. I'm sorry, go ahead.
0: I don't know about better, but it's a good product that will clean cabinets.
2: Okay.
0: And I think you could probably clean them a little faster. It's less expensive. I mean, I would still recommend the MilSec, which I usually always recommend. I just felt that you maybe didn't want to use that product, but MilSec would be my number one product, and the Guardsman cabinet cleaner would be number two.
2: Okay. And on the MilSec, would you recommend the regular formula or the formula for older finishes?
0: I would just use your regular one, you know, your lemon oil or orange oil of MilSec. I think they'll do fine.
2: Okay. Thank
0: All right.
2: you.
0: You're quite welcome. Thank you. All right. Yeah, getting near that time, we start working. We're inside more, so we start really concentrating working on the kitchen. All right. Our phone number is 800-823-8255. Of course, we're talking about projects you can have around your home. And what is your dream project? Or, geez, old Pete's, I got to do this maintenance project, and I got to do it probably within 3 months, because we all know not maintaining it, you know, first it's a quick little repair and gets more expensive as we go. So if you got an opinion on that, love to hear from you. We'll take a break. We got Paul, and then we have Daryl and Chuck. If you'd like to join us, do so. You're at home with Gary Sullivan.
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2: Your KICD live Doppler forecast for today. Sunny with a high of 86 and very breezy today with southerly winds at 15 to 20 miles per hour. Wind gusts as high as 35. Tonight, clear with a low of 65. Southerly winds around 15 miles per hour. Wind gusts as high as 30. Sunday, sunny with a high of 86. Southerly winds at 10 to 15 miles per hour. Wind gusts as high as 25. Sunday night, partly cloudy in the evening, then becoming cloudy with a low of 61. Monday, mostly sunny with a high of 78. Monday night, partly cloudy with a low of 51. Tuesday, mostly sunny with a high of 66. Tuesday night, partly cloudy with a low of 50. Wednesday, a 50% chance of showers. Partly sunny with a high of 65. Wednesday night, showers likely with a possible thunderstorm. Mostly cloudy with a low of 49. Thursday, a chance of showers. Mostly cloudy with a high of 63. And Thursday night, mostly cloudy with a low of 45. See weather anytime at NorthwestIowaNow.com.
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0: ABC News, I'm Mike Dubosky. Isaias is now a post-tropical storm pushing into the southeastern U.S. ABC's Leslie Lopez is in Mobile, Alabama, and says even though the storm has weakened, the flooding threat remains.
1: We're heading into areas of Pensacola. It looks like it's going to be in Tuscaloosa later. Tennessee's next, and then you get into areas closer towards the Carolinas. Heavy amounts of rain in these areas, which does include a flood watch for areas of Mississippi, Alabama, Georgia, Tennessee, the Carolinas, high wind watches in those areas as well.
0: Two people are confirmed dead in the storm, one in Florida, one in Alabama. The airport in Riyadh, Saudi Arabia has been evacuated, officials say, after yet another major attack. It comes as fighting escalates in Yemen between the Houthis and the Saudi-backed Yemeni government forces. And 10 days after state officials botched the execution of Krista Pike, that death row inmate has been released from the hospital. This is ABC News.
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0: around your home in terms of repair, maintenance. And let's go to Paul. Paul, welcome.
1: Hi, Gary. Thanks for taking my call.
0: Quite welcome.
1: Yeah, and actually I was kind of laughing. I love the candor from one of the prior callers. Like, well, hey, Gary, thanks for the advice, but I'm too lazy to do that.
0: Yeah, I do that too.
1: I was cracking up. But anyways, so an issue I have in my basement, I don't know, 6 months ago, I noticed some effervescence coming out of my block.
0: Right.
1: So I had, you know, a good friend come over. He's like, oh, what you need to do? So I wire brushed it and then, cleaned it all up and then put dry lock over it. And about 2 months later, it all came back.
0: Right.
1: And I just don't want to keep on banging my head against the wall.
0: Right.
1: You know,
0: right.
1: Any advice there?
0: Yeah. It's, so, you know, I don't know if your friend told you what efflorescence is, but efflorescence is calcium and lime that continues. I use the word blooms. I don't know if that's a correct word for this or not, but it does grow when it's got a lot of moisture in it all the time. That lime and that calcium creates more lime and calcium, and it looks like it just starts growing, and it'll push that dry lock right off eventually if it hasn't already done it. So yeah. What it is, is it a block foundation, you said, Paul?
1: It is.
0: Yeah, so you probably have water inside that block, all right? And it's reacting, you know, with the calcium, lime, and salts and all that. It's like big, heavy-duty, hard water stains, you know, or gross that are coming through. And even if you cover it up with dry lock, it'll hold the water back, but it's not going to hold the crustacean that's going to push that dry lock off. So there is so where is it now? Did it push the dry lock off, or is it over the surface of the dry lock?
1: No, it's kind of pushed through the dry lock.
0: Yeah, yeah.
1: And it's right back to kind of square one where I started.
0: Yeah, yeah. So I'll just give you some things to look at and decide what you want to do. There's not a quick solution to it. Brushing it with a wire brush, it does okay. It certainly made the dry lock adhere. But it's going to keep coming at you if there's water in that block or that water is exposed to a lot of block. And until you waterproof the backside of that block, water's going to keep getting into that block. Or, remember, water takes a path of least resistance. So if we got gutters that are spilling over or a downspout that's right there, that block is always going to be wet. The only way you would make it not wet would be to change the topography, the grading, or where that water's being dumped and move it away from the foundation, create a little bit of grade. That's one way. Or digging down and literally putting the tar or the dry lock on the backside of that block. But the problem is the amount of water that's settling there getting into the block and just staying there. So you put a Band-Aid on that problem. So now what I would do is I would get, rather than using a wire brush, get an efflorescence cleaner. The only one that I know that is not an acid is Quikrete's. It's a very high detergent. And clean the efflorescence off the front, which, you know, so you're going to scrape the dry lock the best you can off. Use the efflorescence cleaner, and then I think the first thing, because I'm about easy too, let's look and see if we can keep that water away from the foundation more. Maybe we can just increase the grade where the soil slopes further away from the house, make sure the gutters are clean, make sure that downspout is moving that water probably 6 feet from the foundation, so maybe we got to put an underground pipe and pull that water away from the foundation and have grading up to the foundation. So try to minimize the water just sitting against that block, because it's getting into the block, because the waterproofing tar they sprayed on that when they built the house is gone. I can guarantee
1: you. Got it.
0: So that's kind of the whole formula.
1: Okay. Okay. And then, so I could even also just, could I re-tar that front, right?
0: Sure. You can always get to a point. In fact, I talk about EverDry waterproofing a lot because they do a whole system. And first thing of their system is they dig down to the footers and patch any cracks. There's usually about four times more cracks on the outside of the wall than there is on the inside of the wall. So I guess you could say if you got no cracks on the inside, you might have four cracks on the outside. I don't know. But it does have a tendency to crack first on the outside. Patch that with hydraulic cement and retar that.
1: Yeah.
0: And then work on removing if there is any excessive water or poor grading. I always call, you know, those leaky basements the killer G's. It's the grading, the groundwater, and the gutters. Those are the three things you want to look at.
1: Sure. Okay.
0: All right.
1: No, that makes sense. Well, hey, I appreciate it. Thank you so much.
0: All right, Paul. Call anytime. Thanks. All right. So, yeah, we haven't talked about the killer G's for a long time. It's kind of fun talking about them again. It's not fun when that basement's leaking, though. It's really annoying, isn't it? Chuck, welcome.
2: Hi, Gary. Thanks for taking my call.
0: You bet.
2: My son got a concrete patio put in about a year ago, and he put like a gazebo or something on it, and he stained it with some stuff called TWP.
0: Okay.
2: And some of it dripped on the concrete and is stained. Do they make a product that will remove that stain?
0: Is it on the surface, or is it a solid color stain, or is it penetrating right down into the concrete?
2: It's right into the concrete.
0: Yeah. I'd probably try a product called Smart Strip. And it's dried. It's been there a while, correct?
2: A couple weeks.
0: All right. So I'll explain the problem, why I'm being hesitant there. Paint strippers and things like that, they can get the surface paint removed, right? But stain gets down into the capillaries of the concrete, and it doesn't really have the power to really drag it out. The Smart Strip will, at the very least, it will bleach it out to a degree, or some of that stain will come up, but it's not going to remove it all.
2: Okay.
0: Once it's dried, but I would try that. It's in fact, even go on their website and take a look at it if you want. It's DUMOND, DumondGlobal.com. They make four very powerful paint strippers. The one you want for that is called Smart Strip. They got a Smart Strip Pro, and then they got Peel Away. And, I mean, they've done massive projects like stripping paint off the Eiffel Tower. I mean, it will pull it up, but you just brush this on thick. You put a cloth over it, which they have, which really lets it bake and pull some of that. It'll help. I don't think it'll clear it up totally.
2: Okay. Awesome.
0: All right.
2: All right, Gary, thanks a lot. Have a great weekend.
0: All right, you do the same. Thanks. All right, let me give you the phone number. We'll take a break, and then we'll have another hour to go. So feel free to grab that line. It's 800-823-8255, and we'll continue with your calls. You're at home with Gary Sullivan.
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1: Are you looking to join a local service club to help give back in the community and at the same time engage and meet new people? Consider joining Kiwanis After Five in Spencer. We meet the first and third Tuesday of the month at the Spencer Golf and Country Club. Our meetings begin at 5:30 right after work, and we keep our meetings to under an hour. Throughout the year, Kiwanis After Five stays active with numerous projects, such as Just Because Roses, Christmas Boxes during the Grand Meander, and much more. We also give back by awarding scholarships to graduating seniors. If you want to learn more about Kiwanis After Five or see what we're up to, visit our page on Facebook. Or better yet, we invite you to attend one of our meetings in person at the Spencer Golf and Country Club, Kiwanis After Five of Spencer, a group of like-minded volunteers making a difference in the community, one child at a time.
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1: Hi. Thank you so much for being there, Gary. I need some help. I am very frustrated.
0: Okay.
1: I have a 7-year-old house that we recently moved into, and the smoke detectors is my challenge here. It has 6 of them. They're all wired together, and two of them are up in the sky 20 feet away, inaccessible to me, and very expensive to get someone here to do anything with it. And they keep sounding off, and I've replaced all of them at least once, and thinking, you know, cheaper to replace parts than to hire help, but they just keep going, and it always seems to be Friday night after everybody's closed, and they make my dog catatonic and my wife very unhappy. Help me.
0: Well, are they wired and battery? Is that it?
1: And battery backup, yes.
0: Yeah. Do you know how old they are?
1: Well, the whole house is 7 years old.
0: So. Okay. So they're not. So they have a lifespan of 10 years. That's why I'm asking that question.
1: Yes. But I don't have anything that's that old in there anymore. I've replaced it all several times.
0: Yeah. So they're wired. So they're going to go off if the battery's bad.
1: Yes. Yes.
0: And that's what's going on.
1: No, because I put new batteries in and they still
0: do okay. That. Well, there's one other thing to try then. And the other thing is they get
1: only
0: dusty.
1: One? Ducting?
0: They get dusty.
1: Okay. Okay.
0: So, you know, from a maintenance standpoint, you know, the checklist is the battery. If it's not the battery, is it old? No, it's not old. You know, they have a lifespan of

0: 10 years, and if you're changing the battery regularly, we know it's not the battery. And I would say the next thing would be if you take that cover off, which is just a quarter turn, that cover comes off, and if you got a shop vac, you make sure that that cover is dust-free, vacuuming it from the inside, and then lightly vacuum over the components on the smoke alarm itself.
1: Okay. Okay. Is that better than compressed air? Because I have access to both.
0: Well, if you can, anything. Yeah, if you got compressed air, that'd be fine.
1: Okay. Okay.
0: But my guess it's one of those three. I don't know what else it would be.
1: But there's nothing else, huh?
0: Not that I can think of.
1: So, okay, I'm thinking, one of them is a CO detector also, and it's the one that has voice in it. And when it goes off, it says fire. It doesn't say CO is the issue. But it's not impossible that I have some CO leak somewhere.
0: That could be.
1: Forced air system. And how can I eliminate that as an issue without, you know, without?
0: Well, you can have your home, the utility company that can check, or a plumber can check if you have CO detected in your home. They've got a regular meter. They'll come in. In fact, I had a leak one time, and it was on a furnace that I just had serviced. And my CO detector was going off, and he comes in and tells me it's the water heater. And I said, no, it's not. It's the furnace in the attic. He didn't want to get up there. And eventually he did, and his meter's going crazy. That's the problem. So, you can get them out there with a little more sensitive one and see if there is a CO problem. But
1: okay. If I have a CO problem, the only detector that would detect it would be the one that will detect it. And that one is now not my problem one. It's one of the neighbor ones. It's a smoke detector that goes off. And of course, it triggers a CO one to go off. And she always screams fire. Hmm. So I'm thinking maybe it's not CO, but some fire particles getting somewhere. Could it be my forced air unit, which was not even on for 24 hours before it went off last night? So I'm just
0: I don't know. You know, there are different types of smoke alarms too.
1: Yes, yeah. What I have is Kitty, and I'm not a big fan at this moment of that. Mm-hmm. But I don't know anything any better. But
0: so, why don't you call your local fire department? I think I hope I'm not making a big problem for them, but I think. They may want to check that out anyway.
1: Okay.
0: All they can say is, no, we don't do that.
1: Yeah. Yeah.
0: Right?
1: I've thought of that.
0: Yeah, so there are different kinds of alarms. First of all, there's an ionization, which is what most smoke alarms are. That's for fast flaming fires. Bingo, it goes off. Then there's photoelectric, which is slow smoldering fires. I don't know. I don't think you would have a slow smoldering fire at this point. And then there's a combination of fast and slow fires. And then the smoke and carbon monoxide. But, you get dual protection. I don't know why the other one would be going off. That doesn't make sense to me.
1: Yeah. Okay. I appreciate that. And the dust thing. I talked to the customer service multiple times, and they said I need to clean it every 6 months. Well, I've got the one that went off last night was 2 months old. So I can't imagine it's heavy laden with dust or spiders or something like that.
0: When you did the other ones, did it stop it?
1: It seems intermittent. They don't seem to make much sense when one goes off. And I've replaced batteries, and it's good for a while, then one's going to start triggering the whole mess again. It's a very intermittent thing. And like I said, everything's new in there. So.
0: Okay. That sounds more familiar like a CO detector behaving like that. Than the smoke alarm.
1: Okay.
0: So for whatever that's worth, but it sounds like you just have one of the combination ones.
1: Would you say that when the one of the fire detectors, smoke detectors, goes off, it triggers the speaking one to say fire? It doesn't.
0: I don't know.
1: It wouldn't know.
0: What did the customer service say at Kitty or whatever brand that was?
1: Yeah, it's Kitty.
0: What did they say? Did you tell them that?
1: They replaced one. It took me like 2 weeks to get it replaced. Mm-hmm. And I found that's just much easier to go down and buy it because the labor to get up and down is much more expensive than the
0: part. Yeah, I hear. I hear you. I get that.
1: But you know, to get up and clean it, well, they need to be cleaned every, blow out the dust every 6 months. Well, that's not my issue now. So I'm just very frustrated. I certainly believe in smoke detectors. I know they save lives, and I want them to save my lives. But right now, they're ruining our lives.
0: Yeah. Well, I hear what you're saying. I would say this, if it were mine, if you want to call the fire department, let them do a quick check. I mean, those folks are pretty doggone good. I don't know if they're going to have an answer for you either. I would, if you got somebody out there with a ladder, change and clean every battery and every smoke alarm, or just replace them all and be done with it. Those are options. I mean, if it's, creating all this issue, I think that's probably your best way to solve the problem. I know you don't want to do that, but the lifespan on those is 10 years. I get it. You're 6-7 years in, but maybe they are getting near the end of their life too. Okay, well, if you got an opinion on that, feel free to join us. Todd, we will get you on the other side of the hour. Jim the same, who has a tip, and it may be related to that. And we will continue with your calls at 800-823-8255. And we'll talk about issues you have around your home. And you're at home with Gary Sullivan.

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3: From ABC News. I'm Mike Dubusky. More than 770,000 people are without power across the Gulf Coast region right now after Hurricane Isaias made landfall last night as a Category 2 storm. ABC's Leslie Lopez is in Mobile, Alabama.
4: We have a palm tree that's down. It's pretty rare to see a palm tree just snapped in half, and that's because of the winds that we saw yesterday. Over to my right, there are trucks that have been positioned, pre-positioned electrical trucks. Again, another form of response. And this is all coming off of what we're tracking, the Hurricane Isaias, now post-tropical storm Isaias, 35-mile-per-hour winds.
3: So far, two people are confirmed dead. Isaias has been downgraded to a post-tropical storm, making its way up to the Carolinas. Flood watches are in effect across Mississippi, Alabama, Georgia, and Tennessee as well. Local officials report yet another attack on the airport in Riyadh, Saudi Arabia, which has faced several strikes in recent days from Houthi rebels, though that group has not claimed responsibility for today's attack. The U.S. mission in Saudi Arabia has issued a security alert advising Americans to avoid the airport and surrounding areas. It's been a particularly deadly day in Zaporizhia, Ukraine, with at least 17 people confirmed dead in an apartment building that was struck by a Russian bomb. It comes after President Trump announced a new deal allowing Russia to provide the U.S. with diesel. ABC's Marcus Moore on the foreign desk.
5: The Trump administration is hoping an injection of diesel will help bring down prices, but experts say that immediate release of 300,000 tons of diesel would have a very little effect or impact on prices long term, and that amount would only account for half of U.S. daily consumption. Also, there are doubts about whether Russia can even fulfill its promise.
3: Ukrainian President Volodymyr Zelensky criticized the move, calling it a weak decision. And nine people are dead after a mass shooting in Erie, Pennsylvania last night. You're listening to ABC News.
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3: Krista Pike, the death row inmate who survived an attempted state execution in Tennessee, has now been released from the hospital, according to her lawyers. They say she will continue to receive medical care in prison, and they will track her recovery. The White House continues to face questions over its apparent plans to live stream the execution of Nedal Hassan, the Fort Hood shooter. Spokesperson for the Office of the UN High Commissioner for Human Rights, Shabia Mantu, said doing so would breach the absolute prohibition of torture.
7: Failure to respect this prohibition would inevitably render the execution arbitrary in nature and result in a violation of the right to life. and the absolute prohibition of torture prohibits public executions.
3: President Trump has suggested details are still being worked out around the execution, which is scheduled for early December. A federal judge has weighed in on the case of that man who was shot in the neck this week by an ICE agent in New York City. The man's 5-year-old son was in the car at the time of the shooting. ABC's Anthony Carlo is in New York.
8: The judge barring

0: A 28-year-old man's deportation at the request of immigration advocates. The fallout over how ICE handled the arrest not subsiding.
1: It's recklessness by a law enforcement agency that is hiring thousands of untrained, unqualified agents to terrorize our community.
2: The Department of Homeland Security said 28-year-old Oscar Bell Gall is an undocumented immigrant with a long history of run-ins with the police. I'm Mike Dubusky, ABC News.
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6: I'm Anthony Gonzalez with your Week in Review. Sheldon firefighters started their weekend with a fire at Ag Processing at 804 2nd Avenue. Fire Chief Brad Hint says they arrived to find not one, but two active fires in the same structure. Sanborn and Boyden Fire Departments were immediately called for backup, with a request sent out to the Hosmers Fire Department for more manpower. Four firefighters entered the third floor back house with 400 foot of supply line, while a second four-member crew used a 700 foot supply line to attack the second floor back house. Hint says both fires were out in about 45 minutes, and the heat-sensing drone operated by O'Brien County Emergency Management confirmed there were no hotspots remaining. All in all, 45 firefighters responded to the incident and used about 5,000 gallons of water. Sheldon Police, Sheldon Community Ambulance, and the O'Brien County Sheriff's Department also assisted at the scene. Hinn says the building sustained heavy damage. There were no injuries, and the cause of the fire remains under investigation. The Estherville Fire Department responded to an electrical fire Friday morning. Crews were dispatched to a rental home at 626 West 6th Avenue North shortly before 7:50 a.m. The home's lone occupant was able to escape before responders arrived. Estherville Fire Chief Travis Sheridan says he was the first firefighter on scene and observed smoke coming from a bedroom window that had been cracked open. As additional crews entered the home, they encountered heavy smoke coming from behind a bedroom door. Due to fire conditions inside the residence, firefighters exited the structure and began a defensive firefighting operation from outside the home. Crews were able to bring the blaze under control in about 20 minutes. Sheridan says the bedroom sustained the heaviest damage, while smoke damage extended throughout the remainder of the home. Firefighters remained on scene for about an hour and a half, conducting overhaul operations and ensuring the fire was completely extinguished. Investigators believe the fire was caused by an electrical issue. The Estherville Fire Department was assisted by the Estherville Police Department, Wallingford Fire Department, and the American Red Cross. For the second year in a row, the focus of National Fire Prevention Week is the potential dangers with now ubiquitous lithium batteries. Spencer Fire Chief Jesse Colson says step one is to charge your power devices properly.
7: We've all picked up that phone or that device and felt it generate some kind of heat. Now imagine if we insulate that and it falls in between the couch cushions or within the bed or under the bedding. So hard surfaces and always charging on a hard surface is a great tip. When it's charged, unplug it. Because sometimes we've all picked up those devices and felt that additional heat that's happening during those charging times. So make sure it's unplugged if it's fully charged.
6: Olson tells KICD News the batteries themselves contain chemicals that can self-combust.
7: If anything's damaged, heated, swollen, or distorted, those devices are not intended to be used anymore. We did have some incidents where people thought after the flood, some things, batteries had been exposed to water, that it would be okay, clean them up, dry them off, and they actually become a problem. So if they've been exposed to anything damaged, swollen, unusual heat, those are times to get rid of those items and never ever throw your lithium ion batteries in the garbage. There are proper places to dispose of those. And for us, you would always want to call the Spencer Transfer Station. Give them a call, let them know what you have, and they'll let you know how to properly or where to properly dispose of them.
6: This is also the week to test and change the battery in your smoke detector. The pilot of a small plane licensed in Illinois was able to safely land at the Spencer Municipal Airport after striking a deer when he took off from Rockwell City Saturday night. The flight began around 7:30 p.m. Emergency officials, including the Spencer Fire Department, were called to the airport just in case there was a problem. The Federal Aviation Administration says the landing gear collapsed as the Piper PA-30 touched down. There were four people on board, including the pilot, and no injuries were reported. The 1966 aircraft is registered to Aircraft Associates, LLC, in Chicago. A spokesperson with the FAA says the organization maintains a database of what is referred to as wildlife strikes to analyze trends and implement wildlife management plans. An Emmitsburg woman arrested in the death of a toddler in her care back in 2023 has changed her plea in Palo Alto County District Court. 31-year-old Hannah Priest has now pled guilty to child endangerment resulting in death. A 23-month-old child was found unresponsive on a cot in the daycare setting provided by Priest and passed away later at a Des Moines hospital. An autopsy determined that the death was a result of brain trauma. Authorities prosecuting the case say Priest at first denied any knowledge of abuse that would have caused the trauma, but later said she forced the child onto the cot at nap time. Sentencing is scheduled for November 9th. An encounter with law enforcement at a Paulina campground led to drug and interference charges for a Cherokee woman early Monday morning. A deputy with the O'Brien County Sheriff's Office responded to Mill Creek Park at approximately 2:50 a.m. on reports of a 2008 Chevrolet Impala being driven around the park after hours. The vehicle was located near the old campground restrooms. Investigators identified the driver as 51-year-old Tracy Ann Van Wetchel of Cherokee. While approaching the vehicle, the deputy detected the odor of marijuana and informed Van Wetchel that a probable cause search would be conducted. Authorities alleged she refused instructions to leave her purse in the vehicle and attempted to walk away from the deputy. Authorities further alleged Van Wetchel attempted to pull away from the deputy and refused repeated commands to place her hands behind her back before being placed in handcuffs. According to the sheriff's office, a subsequent investigation uncovered a plastic container containing marijuana in her sweatshirt pocket, as well as a pipe containing burnt plant material in her purse. After transporting Van Wetchel to the O'Brien County Jail in Primgar, deputies say they located an additional glass pipe on the floor of the patrol vehicle's prisoner cage. Court records show Van Wetchel was charged with possession of a controlled substance, marijuana, second offense, a serious misdemeanor, along with possession of drug paraphernalia and interference with official acts, both simple misdemeanors. A reported reckless driver led law enforcement on a high-speed pursuit across three counties Wednesday afternoon. Deputies with the Palo Alto County Sheriff's Office were dispatched to Highway 15 near West Bend around 2:39 p.m. on a report of a reckless driver. A deputy later attempted to stop the vehicle near 1st Avenue Northwest and 4th Street Northwest in West Bend, but authorities say the driver fled. The pursuit continued through Palo Alto, Pocahontas, and Humboldt counties. Authorities alleged the vehicle reached 125 miles per hour in a 60 mile per hour zone. In Humboldt County, the suspect allegedly rammed a Kossuth County patrol vehicle, ending the pursuit. The driver, identified as 59-year-old Randall Dennis Shimon of Rolfe, was charged in Palo Alto County with Class D felony eluding, first offense operating while intoxicated, and first offense possession of marijuana. He also faces charges of reckless driving, possession of drug paraphernalia, and several other traffic violations. He faces additional charges in Humboldt County of Class C felony assault with a deadly weapon on a peace officer, and Class D felony interference with official acts with a dangerous weapon. Shimon was taken to the Palo Alto County Jail to await an initial court appearance. The Palo Alto County Sheriff's Office was assisted by the Kossuth and Humboldt County Sheriff's Offices, Iowa State Patrol, Humboldt EMS, and Bode First Responders. For more news, visit Northwest Iowa Now. I'm Anthony Gonzalez.
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15: Taking a look at area funeral announcements for today. Services for 74-year-old Diana Mortensen of Spencer will be held today at 1 o'clock at the Bethlehem Lutheran Church in Royal. The Gielen Funeral Home is handling the arrangements for 74-year-old Diana Mortensen of Spencer. Services for 69-year-old James Jim Ehrig of Lorenz will be held today at 2 o'clock at the Martin Matthijs Funeral Home in Emmitsburg. The Martin Matthijs Funeral Home of Emmitsburg is in charge of the arrangements for 69-year-old James Jim Ehrig of Lorenz. Services for 66-year-old Neil Kuski of Spencer will be held today at 2 o'clock at the Warner Chapel of Spencer. The Warner Funeral Home is in charge of the arrangements for 66-year-old Neil Kuski of Spencer. Services for 93-year-old Lorraine Trimer of Spencer will be held Monday at 2 o'clock at the Hartley Funeral Home in Hartley. The Sanborn Hartley Funeral Homes are in charge of the arrangements for 93-year-old Lorraine Trimer of Spencer. And services are pending for 94-year-old Mary Morris of Milford. The Turner Jennings Funeral Home is in charge of the pending arrangements for 94-year-old Mary Morris of Milford. That has been a look at funeral announcements for today. 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
2: 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Taking a look at weather for today, it will be sunny with a high of 86 and breezy with southerly winds at 10 to 15 miles per hour. Wind gusts as high as 35 miles per hour. Tonight, clear with a low of 65. Tomorrow, sunny with a high of 86. Southerly winds at 10 to 15 miles per hour. Wind gusts as high as 25. Sunday night, partly cloudy. Then becoming cloudy with a low of 61. South winds at 5 to 10 miles per hour. For Monday, mostly sunny with a high of 78. Monday night, partly cloudy with a low of 51. Tuesday, mostly sunny with a high of 66. Tuesday night, partly cloudy with a low of 50. Wednesday, a 50% chance of showers, partly sunny with a high of 65. Wednesday night, showers likely with a possible thunderstorm, mostly cloudy with a low of 49. Thursday, a 50% chance of showers, mostly cloudy with a high of 63. Thursday night, mostly cloudy with a low of 45. And Friday, partly sunny with a high of 57, record high, 92 degrees. That was set in 1928 with the record low, 18 degrees set in 1935. Sunrise this morning was at 7:28. Sunset this evening will be at 7 o'clock. And 4-inch soil temperature today, 58 degrees. You can see the full forecast online anytime at baycountry1077.com or northwestiowanow.com.
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0: touchdown. There's the count. We get a three count for the referee. 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
2: 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It was a closely contested first quarter with each team matching each other. Sibley Ocheyedan went on a 17-play drive to open things up, running primarily out of the wishbone, and fullback Hayden Glade bowled in for a 3-yard touchdown run to put the home team out in front. Hartley Melvin Sanborn answered with a quick 5-play drive that took just over 60 seconds. A big part of that drive was a 43-yard pass completion from Alex Vogt to Jackson Vogt, setting up a 5-yard Alex Vogt touchdown run, tying the game at 7. The Hawks would eventually take the lead with just 4 minutes to play in the second quarter. Then McCoy Smith knocked through a field goal on his first try of the season, making it 10-7. Sibley Ocheyedan went away from the wishbone for most of the rest of the game and answered the Hawk field goal with a quick drive, mostly on the ground. Hunter Kaufman scored his 5th rushing touchdown of the season at the end of that drive with just 20 seconds to play in the second quarter. That would be just the beginning of a huge night for the general senior. Despite a close halftime score of 14-10 in favor of Sibley Ocheyedan, the Generals would leave the Hawks in the dust after that. Sibley Ocheyedan scored 3 touchdowns in the third quarter, 2 of them on rushing touchdowns by Hunter Kaufman. They continued that dominance in the fourth quarter with a couple more touchdown runs from Kaufman and Tristan Wingate. The Generals led 49-10 before HMS was able to put together a touchdown drive late, and Sibley Ocheyedan came away with a 49-17 rout. In the loss, Hartley Melvin Sanborn was led by Alex Vogt, who ended up with 208 of his team's 287 total yards of offense. The Hawks fall to 2-5 on the year and 1-4 in Class A District 1, as they will likely miss the playoffs for the second straight season. Up next will be a road contest in Marcus against MMCRU to wrap up the regular season. Sibley Ocheyedan's Hunter Kaufman dominated on the ground with 29 carries, totaling 193 yards and 4 touchdowns. The Generals are now 2-5 on the year and pick up their second district win as sets up a road trip to Sioux Central next week, where the winner will get the district's final auto bid into the playoffs. Here are other scores from the KICD 9-county area on Friday night. In 8-player non-district play, Newell Fonda dominated Arweva 63-14. For 8-player District 1, GTRA fell to number 9 Kingsley Pearson 28-10. 8-player District 2 saw number 8 North Union rout West Bend Mallard 62-16. In Class A District 1, South O'Brien lost to Galen Catholic of Lamar's 34-7, and MMCRU was shut out by number 2 West Sioux 57-0. For Class A non-district play, Sioux Central rolled through Belmont Clemmy 33-7. Class 1A District 1 had Alta Aurelia lose to Ridgeview 56-0. In Class 1A District 2, Emmitsburg handled South Hamilton 35-14, and Pocahontas Area fell to East Sac County 35-6. For Class 2A District 1, Sheldon fell to number 1 Central Iron George Little Rock 55-3, and Cherokee fell short to Western Christian of Hull 39-28. Class 2A District 2 had Esterville Lincoln Central lose to number 5 Kemper Catholic of Carroll 51-7. Okoboji dropped to number 6 OABCIG 33-7, and number 4 Spirit Lake survive against Southeast Valley 21-16. In Class 4A District 1 on Thursday night, number 5 Spencer beat number 11 West of Sioux City 28-14, and on Friday, Storm Lake lost to number 14 Fort Dodge 42-9. That's a look at sports on KICD, and for your Friday night football wrap-up on Northwest Iowa Now, I'm Stephen Cutler. 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
1: Thank you. I have a neighbor who has four diesel trucks. Our houses are really close. They're individual houses. He turns his truck on and then goes in the house for 20 minutes while it's going. And those fumes completely engulf my front yard. I go out to check the mail or look at the plants or just have a cup of coffee out front. And his truck is just like, I feel like I'm inside of a gas station, and he won't turn it off. And I've had the fire department here checking the air at one time. They're going, this air is really bad. You can't do this anymore. And he still does it. And I've talked to the policeman since, and they go, he has a right to run his truck as long as possible. I go, well, I have asthma, and the lady across the street has lung cancer. And he refuses to turn off his car if he goes in his house. Is there anything I can do?
0: Yeah, you can. You keep on pushing with the fire department. That's because they're willing to obviously do something about it. Hopefully they cite him. If they've already said to him, turn off the truck, then you just keep on going with that. And at some point, they're going to come out, and enough times they're going to come out and issue some kind of a citation. As far as the police are concerned, I think you mentioned to the cops that the fire department has already given him a warning and he's in violation. Cops just don't want to work and doing things like that. What they want to do is they want to deal with people who have guns and rob banks and that sort of thing. So they're going to argue it's a civil matter. And then the issue becomes it's a civil matter. And that is, you have a lady who has lung cancer. You have a situation where he's making it uninhabitable. And what I would do is start a lawsuit and get your neighbors all involved to sue him if you possibly can. Otherwise, you got a real problem on your hands with this guy. And
1: he's a renter, and he doesn't care about anything. He's got barking dogs. We're going to get him on that.
0: Yeah, that's all you can do. I mean, when you have neighbors that do... Yeah, when you have neighbors that do that kind of stuff, I mean, you got a couple of choices. You can go the hard way, and that is going through the legal system, which is not really good at stuff like this. That's the problem. Because the legal system, you want it to be as clean as possible. That's easy. I loan you $1,000. You don't pay me. Here is the documentation. Okay, I get into a car accident. Broken bones, we negotiate. That you can see. It's clear. Next door, dog barking too loud. What does that mean? Well, too loud for you is not loud for someone else playing the music. That's kind of sloppy. So it's a bad way to do it. The good way is just to kill him. Take a shotgun and blow his head off.
1: They're trying to sell the house next door, and now the realtor is saying there's no way anybody's going to come in that house.
0: Well, that's the other thing is, so forget about killing him. All right, fair enough. So that's off the table. Now, have the owners of the property go after him and evict him because he is making the house unsaleable. They can do.
1: Have a good meeting,
0: That's it. Yeah, that's it. Is literally, yeah, that's all you can do at this point. I mean, you're doing that, but it's, you know, as I said, it's really difficult to do stuff like that. I mean, I had a neighbor when I lived in a neighborhood, and it was a very religious neighborhood. It was a Jewish neighborhood that happened to be, I loved the place, so it just happened to be religious. It turned into a religious neighborhood. So if you know anything about Jewish families, Friday night is a very big deal in the world of Judaism. And what happens Friday night is Shabbat, the Sabbath. And everybody has a meal, the Sabbath meal. And then they start singing. Okay? And they start singing hymns and just all kinds of music. And the entire family sings, and they can go on for hours doing that. And so here I was in my place, was a duplex, and the houses were 5 feet from each other because they were built in the 20s when it was a different code. And so the dining room and their house was next to the bedroom of my house. And, you know, I like opening windows, and I couldn't because that's all I got is this crazy noise. So what I did is I went ahead and didn't sue, didn't file a lawsuit because that would be, you know, it's too loud. Music is too loud. What the hell does that mean? No, it's not too loud. And do I get a decibel meter? I get a sound engineer out. So what I did is I put a very big loudspeaker on my window, bedroom window, facing their dining room. And then I turned on a connected to the radio, turned on a heavy metal rock station, and made it a little bit off. So it was heavy metal rock with some static, and then turned it up and went to see a movie. That's it. No, just went to see a movie. And they came in and complained. And I said, hey, here's the bottom line. You sing loudly, you leave your window open, you're going to get this every Friday night. And it stopped. Now, could I have sued them? Probably. And now what? Get an injunction, get a restraining order, and give me a break. So they got heavy metal. So sometimes you just have to go by way of some kind of a practical approach. It's not that complicated. Carrie. Hi, Carrie.
2: Hi, Bill. I have a quick question. Does a trustee have to send the entire will and trust and all the amendments to the beneficiaries of the deceased, or can they send just the last amendment?
0: Well, they can send. Well, they can send whatever they want. If there's nothing that stops a trustee from saying, "Here is your provision of the trust, and it's none of your business what anybody else is getting." And that happens all the time. Let me ask you this. So let's say you're one of five people, and you get your $50,000. Do you say, I want to know where the other money went? I want to know who got it. No. It's none of your business as long as you get yours. Now, how do you make it your business? You argue that the trustee is doing something wrong. And there is something untoward about it. There's something fishy about what the trustee is doing. Now, that gets interesting because then you're going to blow up the trust. And then you're going to accuse the trustee of doing something wrong. It's the only way you're going to do it. And then, of course, the trustee is going to keep on saying no. And maybe you file a lawsuit. No. But the bottom line is the trustee does not have to show you the entire trust.
2: And is sending it certified mail recommended, or should they have like a special courier?
0: Oh, it doesn't matter. No, it doesn't matter. Certified is fine. It's all you have to do is prove they got it. You know, yeah, that's all. Yeah, certified works.
2: And what about, and is it necessary or is it mandatory to send along a standard, some kind of a form stating that they have 60 days from which to contest the trust?
0: Yeah, that's standard. Yep, absolutely standard. I've done that. Enough of that. All right, quick word about privacy. And I love talking about this. Why? Because none of us have privacy. If you think you do, you're dreaming. So what do you do about your privacy? Because every bit of information is there out there on the internet, online, about you, where you shop, where you, how much you pay for food, you know, car you drive, where you work. I mean, all of it. So here's what happens. It's all out there. And these data brokers out there, what they do is they legally grab all that information and then they sell it. They sell it to insurance companies. They sell it to advertisers. They sell it to bad guys because they don't care as long as they get the money. 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

0: Welcome back. Marginal legal advice, where I tell you, you have no case. Joan. Hi, Joan. Welcome. Or Joanne.
1: Thank you. I'm a 64-and-a-half-year-old woman, and I went on FMLA. I had two dying parents.
0: Okay, all right, hold on. What is FMLA?
1: Family Medical Leave Act. It's a federal...
0: Okay, so you want a medical... Okay, got it. So you want a medical leave. Okay.
1: Correct. Well, it's not medical leave. It's actually the FMLA. It's different than if I was to go on a medical leave.
0: So explain to me how FMLA is different than medical leave.
1: I had to demonstrate and get my father's doctor to sign off that he was in need of care and that I was going to be his caregiver for 8 weeks.
0: Okay, so you're allowed to leave work under FMLA to care with
1: Correct.
0: Your father. So it's not medical leave. It's under this
1: Correct.
0: Law, you're allowed to leave work to take care of your dad, right?
1: Yes, and it's guaranteed. They can't fire you.
0: Okay, and how long can you take care of your dad under this act?
1: 8 weeks. They're allowed 8 weeks. And
0: all right.
1: So I did it for 8 weeks. But during that time, I don't have a manager. My manager left. So an acting manager contacted me via text.
0: Okay, excuse me. I don't know where the manager comes in on this. Manager of what?
1: I'm a pharmaceutical sales rep.
0: Okay, so you don't have, this is a manager, your manager.

0: All right. You don't have a manager now.
1: Acting, yes. Okay. My acting manager contacted me via text and telephone and asked me to attend a lunch meet strategy meeting of collaboration with several people. And she kind of was pressuring me, and she said, I really need you there, blah, blah, blah. And so I was planning on attending, and then at the last moment, I was able to get my dad a cancellation appointment, which then I had to cancel going to this meeting. So I said, I'm really sorry, I can't attend. Can it wait till next week? Because next week, I'm back to work. And she said, no, it has to take place.
0: Okay.
1: So on the fourth day back to work, I was contacted by compliance for another issue that simply could never have happened. Someone called.
0: Oh, it doesn't matter. You don't have to you don't have to go into it. It's an issue that could not have happened. Okay. So now what?
1: They told me they would contact me and let me know. And
0: about
1: in
0: what?
1: The meantime,
0: they were going to contact and let you know about what?
1: If I had violated and if I actually did this act that I'm being accused
0: of. Okay, you're talking about the secondary act.
1: Correct.
0: Okay. All right. So
1: and
0: now they're figuring. All right. So they're figuring out. I don't even want to go into it. Right now it's you said,
1: right.
0: They said. Okay. They said you're in violation.
1: Correct.
0: You say you're not. All right. That's the issue here. What's your question?
1: My question is I said to them, could this potentially be retaliation for me not going to that meeting when I'm on FMLA? So my question is, can they contact me when I'm on FMLA and press me to go to a meeting?
0: Yeah, they can contact you, but you don't have to go. And you didn't go.
1: Okay.
0: And so that's it. Now, the issue about whether you did or didn't do that secondary act, unless you can prove it was retaliatory, I mean, prove it, not just I think it is, it smells like it is, it means proof. Either it's an email or it's someone in management that says, yes, we did this for retaliation, which you're never going to get. Now it's a question of connecting retaliation to what happened between the first and the second issue. You're never going to do. And the issue, and I'm assuming you're California, right?
1: Correct.
0: Okay. California law is real simple. They can fire you for any reason or no reason. As long as it is not a case of race, creed, religion, unless you're a protected class. And you're probably not a protected class. Are you like a black lesbian with a hunchback and you can't walk and you're drooling and have an IQ of 14 and your special needs?
1: No, I'm
0: 54
1: and
0: so
1: a half
0: that means,
1: and was planning on retiring in January.
0: Yeah, that's a problem. That's a problem. Now, you can talk to a workplace discrimination attorney and see where you stand, because if the evidence so strongly points to retaliation, and I mean, well, you'll talk to the attorney. It has to be really good evidence. And the presumption is on you, because if they come up with any kind of reason, we don't like what she did, or she did something wrong, or we investigated it, she wasn't able to prove to our satisfaction that it didn't happen, and we have supervisors that say that it did. It doesn't even matter. They can come up with any crapola reason they want. And you're going to have a hard time winning the case. So if you know it's retaliation, it probably is, by the way. I don't doubt it, because people do get pissed off. And if something I think is really important and you don't show up and you could have, I'm going to go, okay, can't do anything under FMLA. Understood. Can't force the issue, but we're going to make her life miserable after that fact. So that's the bottom line there. Very special stuff, isn't it? Connie, or Sonny. Hello, Sonny. Welcome.
2: Hey, thank you.
0: Sure. Okay, here's how it works. I say Sonny, you say thank you, and then you ask a question.
2: Okay.
0: All right, your turn.
2: I'm ready.
0: Okay.
2: Okay, my question is, a year ago I had a pothole in front of me that I could not see because I was following a big truck. I ran over the pothole and it completely damaged a tire and I had to replace it. I did replace it and I sent in the appropriate form as a claim to the Department of Transportation in LA County. And 9 months later, I received a response from them in a letter that indicated they were denying the
0: claim. Oh, yeah, of course they do. They always deny. Of course they deny it.
2: Well, I want to know how I can get reimbursed for the $271.
0: Right. I can't guarantee that you're going to get reimbursed, but I can tell you there's another step you can take, and that is to appeal it. There is an appeals process in place where you go to the next level, and you're talking to either an administrator, you're talking to someone else. It's a higher authority than the people that denied it. It's just a supervisory person. Or at some point, you can actually take administrative action and take it to an administrative hearing. You have the right to do that. And keep in mind, Sonny, they always deny. I mean, the city denies. And here is the example I give. Now, do I know this actually happened? No, but it's apocryphal, if nothing else. Let's say you are you're a tree trimmer, okay? And all of a sudden you're going to go up and you're trimming a tree for the city. You work for the city. Or let's say you're contracted out for the city. And you're using city equipment and you take off your leg by mistake and it's the city's fault because they didn't maintain the equipment and you make a claim. I'll tell you what they're going to do. They're going to deny and tell you you have another leg and you can hop. They always deny. You just have to take it up to the next level.
2: And how do I contact the next level? Who is that?
0: It's the appeals form. You go on the website and Department of Transportation, you look at the website and then you put in appeals, or you can just, Google those words, LA County Department of Transportation, denial, initial claim, appeal, and that it'll pop up.
2: Got it.
0: Yeah. Yeah. What a shocker. They denied. Huh? It's like insurance companies not paying.
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0: Was once Hurricane Isaias is now a post-tropical storm, dumping inches upon inches of rain on Florida, Georgia, and Alabama as it makes its way up towards the Carolinas. More than 770,000 people remain without power, and two people are confirmed dead in the storm. Stephen Reed is the mayor of Montgomery, Alabama.
1: We're not out of the woods yet, so we're going to still ask people to, kind of remain off the roads if they can. We know there's still some issues with trees and power lines in some parts of the city. But overall, we escaped what could have been something, very, very serious.
0: As the Southeast deals with the remnants of Isaias, the Southwest is dealing with the effects of Tropical Storm Rachel. ABC News meteorologist Leslie Lopez has the latest.
2: Rachel is on the move. It's going to be moving through Baja California, getting into San Diego and Indio, eventually out towards Nevada, bringing with it opportunities for flash flooding. So the highest risk for flash flooding will be today for San Diego, all the way into areas of Indio. Could be happening anywhere from this afternoon through tonight. And then that shifts into your Sunday. Sunday, it does expand to Las Vegas and all the way out towards Cedar City, Utah.
0: At least 17 people were killed in an apartment building bombing in Zaporizhia, Ukraine today. Several more people were injured. And as Russian attacks on Ukraine ramp up, President Trump today saying this about Ukraine.
3: I suggest they get a new leader who can make a deal.
0: The bombing of the apartment building comes after the president announced a new deal with Russia for $1.8 billion of oil. President Trump also responding to bipartisan backlash over the Pentagon's plan to live stream the execution of Nadal Hassan, the Fort Hood shooter.
4: Last night, the president told an interviewer he was not involved with the decision to live stream, but he understands it. Some critics warn it could become a propaganda tool for extremists. Nadal Hassan's attorneys could still try to put forward a legal challenge to the execution.
0: ABC's Stephen Portnoy, you're listening to ABC News.
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0: Attorneys for death row inmate Krista Pike says she's been discharged from the hospital a little more than a week after Tennessee failed to execute her using lethal injection. ABC's Whit Johnson reports.
6: Pike was sentenced to death for torturing and killing her teenage classmate Colleen Slemmer back in 1995. Pike's attorney said in a statement that she will continue to receive medical care at the prison where she has lived for more than 30 years. They're asking the judge in her case to hold all the evidence related to the botched execution. Tennessee has paused all executions for the rest of the year.
0: Pike's lawyers say she's currently in prison and they'll be monitoring her recovery. In Philadelphia, one police officer is dead and another has been wounded after they were shot while responding to a call early this morning. The officer who died is 40-year-old Shane Sieber, a 10-year veteran of the force and father of two young children. Police Commissioner Kevin Bethel spoke to reporters today.
7: I am so damn proud of the men and women who serve in this department. Consistently, they go into danger and they give their lives for this job.
0: Philly police say they have a suspect in custody. A man is dead after being attacked by a tiger at Yorkshire Wildlife Park in the UK. Authorities say the man entered the tiger enclosure and then was attacked by the animal. They add that the man's family has been notified of the incident. I'm Mike Dubusky, ABC News.
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with wind gusts up to 35 miles per hour tonight. Clear with a low of 65. Southerly winds around 15 miles per hour. Wind gusts as high as 30. Tomorrow, sunny with a high of 86. South winds at 10 to 15 miles per hour. Wind gusts as high as 25. Tomorrow night, partly cloudy, then becoming cloudy with a low of 61. And Monday, mostly sunny with a high of 78. Monday night, partly cloudy with a low of 51. Tuesday, mostly sunny with a high of 66. Tuesday night, partly cloudy with a low of 50. Wednesday, a chance of showers, partly sunny with a high of 65. Wednesday night, showers likely with a possible thunderstorm, mostly cloudy with a low of 49. Thursday, a chance of showers, mostly cloudy with a high of 63. Thursday night, mostly cloudy with a low of 45. And Friday, partly sunny with a high of 57. Again, clear tonight with an overnight low of 65. Still breezy. See weather anytime at northwestiowanow.com.

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2: This is Handle on the Law, marginal legal advice, where I tell you, you have absolutely no case. All right, a lot of stuff comes out of California. California is kind of crazy tofu turkey for Thanksgiving, twigs and bushes for meals. Just a lot of hippiedom started here in California. And now the governor has signed the First of a Nation bill that makes so much sense. And this is setting up standards for homes damaged by wildfire smoke. Okay, so here is the problem with fire insurance in most states. And now California is the first of its kind to sort of go, okay, let's take a look at this. When there is a fire and there is coverage, the insurance company says we will cover it only for the damage actually caused by the fire. Damage. Part of the house that burnt, that you can see the burn scar. How about the smoke? How about the pollutants, the particles that come off of the smoke that get into your house? And it gets so bad if there's a fire and your house, for example, the house next door, for example, burns down. Okay, your house didn't burn. No insurance. We're not paying for it. Well, let's look at what happens. So smoke gets in there, the pollutants gets in there, and it literally, the drywall absorbs it. Not just the carpet and the furniture and the drapes, which are just a mess, but again, that's not fire damage. So therefore, the fire policy, the policy that covers fire damage does not cover it. And so even it even seeps into the drywall wall where in order to bring it back to pre-fire standards, you have to tear out the drywall and bring the house to its studs. And the insurance company said, no, we're not covering that. Only those parts of the house or the house that burnt. Well, California has now changed its tune. The governor signed that bill. And it is, it makes sense because I have been to houses that were not burnt, but you couldn't even walk in. That smell stays and will stay forever unless you, as I said, tear out the drywall and just start all over again. And this was all caused by the huge fires in January of 2025, the Eaton Palisades fires that we had in Southern California. 16,000 structures were burnt. 31 people were killed. And these are expensive homes too. I mean, they were in the multi-million dollar for the most part category. So

0: It's the bill directs the state create scientific standards for what constitutes a safe home. And I will tell you, it's definitely going to be smoke damage.
1: Here we go. Joey, hello, Joey, welcome.
2: Hey, okay. I just need some legal advice on a court-ordered trust fund. I was around maybe 10 years old, and I was ran over by a car, and the insurance company settled with my mom, but the judge put it in a court-ordered trust fund to where I couldn't touch it until I turned 18.
1: Okay.
2: And, you know, I was young at the time, and I remember it vaguely, you know.
1: How old are you now?
2: One time I did.
1: How old are you now?
2: Now I'm 36.
1: Okay, so that happened 26 years ago. All right, court-ordered trust fund goes in. Do you remember how much money went in it, Joey?
2: At the time, it was like $28,000.
1: Okay, so with a reasonable investment 20-something years ago, it's a chunk of money. So what happened?
2: Okay, so I went down there to go withdraw the money, and
1: when?
2: It was all cleared out.
1: When, Joey?
2: I went down there about 5 years ago.
1: Why did you wait until you were 25? Why did you wait until you were, what, 29, 28?
2: Yeah, honestly, I had totally forgot all about it.
1: Yeah. All right. No, and I understand. Okay, fair enough. So who cleaned out? Who was the trustee of the money?
2: My mother was.
1: All right, so she cleaned out your account.
2: She cleaned it out.
1: Yeah, so and she stole money from you.
2: Yeah.
1: Yeah.
2: And
1: okay.
2: On file, they only
1: Is she still around, Joey? Is your mom still around?
2: She just passed.
1: Oh, she just died. Okay. Did she leave you any money? Did she leave you anything?
2: No.
1: All right. You're screwed. There's nothing you can do. Who are you going to sue? Your dead mother. That's and by the way, the statute of limitations may have kicked in a long time ago or expired.
2: Okay.
1: But your mother is the one who is at fault. And it's really difficult to sue dead people. They just aren't good about accepting service.
2: What I know, right? What about the bank? Would the bank be held liable?
1: No. The bank is not. No, the bank is not held liable. Your mom was the trustee.
2: Now, with that being said, she was the trustee, but she wasn't even allowed to touch the money. Because I remember one time.
1: I understand, but the bank. What do you mean she wasn't allowed to touch the money? So
2: she wasn't allowed to touch the money.
1: Okay, so there was no trustee. So there was no trustee of the money.
2: Oh, yeah. Maybe she was just the parent guardian signature then.
1: Got it. So she was guardian ad litem that put the money in. And if she took it out in violation of a court order in which says that the money must stay there until you're 18. Now, the question now becomes, when did she take the money out? After you were 18 and she's still the guardian?
2: No, before. Before I was 18,
1: she took it
2: all out.
1: Maybe. Yeah, maybe. Maybe.
2: And,
1: you take it to a lawyer and find out if the bank, you got a statute issue too. You know, the fact that you forgot, the law doesn't help you on that one. Oh, I forgot. I'm sorry. But you can try contacting a lawyer. This is just a straight civil lawyer. And, and I understand you're 10 years old. You don't remember. You got, I get it. It's not, he's not being stupid on this. It just, life happens.
3: And as I talk about liability and anything to hang your hat on, what happens when you get into a car accident? 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
11: October is National Pork Month. 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

0: Welcome back. Handle on the Law, Marginal Legal Advice. Hey, Brenda, welcome to Handle on the Law.
1: Yes, sir. I have a question about my

0: boyfriend's ex-wife. She moved out. Well, she practically just left in last year. And she still has stuff, junk mainly, stored in his house. We moved it. We had to move it from his bed, from her, the bedroom in the back to the basement, and she still won't come get it.
1: Okay. And so let me ask you, you've asked her to come and get it, and she has not come. She refused? Does she say anything or just ignores you?
0: She keeps making up excuses.
1: Okay. Here's what I'm going to suggest. And where do you live, by the way, Brenda? You sound like you're from Squirrel Hollow.
0: East Tennessee.
1: Well, what a shocker that is. By the way, when this call is over, you get to send me your favorite recipe of squirrel soup, okay, or possum stew. So we'll be doing that.
0: I have squirrel soup.
1: Of course you do. Of course you do. Squirrels are lunch tomorrow for you. I get it. Okay, now.
0: I like deer better, though.
1: Oh, yeah. Well, okay. Well, deer works. Sure. Why not? But, you know, I got to tell you, possum tastes better than deer any day of the week. You know that, don't you?
0: No. All right.
1: Okay, at least that's what I've heard. Okay, so Brenda, let me tell you what's going on. First and foremost, if it's mostly junk that's there, Brenda, you send her an email. Do you have her email address?
0: No, but I have her personal home address now.
1: You have her personal what?
0: Home address.
1: Home address. Okay.
0: She finally changed her address because she got it. Do you have delivered here.
1: Do you have a phone number?
0: No, unfortunately, I don't have.
1: Okay,
0: a phone
1: so you
0: number.
1: Got this. Just make. I mean, it's not going to change anything. It just makes it a little bit more complicated. That's all. What you do is you tell her that she has 10 days to remove her belongings. And put in the letter, you're writing a letter, okay? That's what you're doing.
0: Okay.
1: And you're saying, we have contacted you several times over the last few months, and you have made excuse after excuse. We have your belongings, and we don't want them. You have 10 days to pick up your belongings, or 2 weeks. I, at the end of 2 weeks, would give her another week. Okay, just to make sure they're solid. And then, and you tell her at the end of that period, we are going to throw away everything that you have asked us that you've placed in our home and haven't removed it. You want pictures of everything that you're throwing out. If it's mostly
0: burning it.
1: It doesn't matter. You can burn it. You can do whatever the hell you want. But I told him,
0: I'm ready to drag it all outside
1: Okay, just let her know. But you have to let her know that that's what you're going to do. You have to let her know that you were going to dispose of her goods. If it's mostly trash, Brenda, you know, nothing's going to happen. But if she starts arguing, what?
0: And it's books and bookshelves and
1: headboard. Okay, well, you let her know. Well, she can argue. Yeah, let her argue all day long that the books are valuable and they're antiques, whatever the hell. She can make all kinds of arguments. She's not going to do anything, Brenda. You know that. She's not going to take you to court. She's just going to disappear. But you have to set up as if she is going to take you to court. You have to cover yourself. You have to cross all the T's and dot all the I's. You do that in a certified letter, okay?
0: Okay.
1: And you keep the letter and you date it. And then it goes, so you have a copy of it, and then it goes into the envelope. You take it to the post office, certified letter that goes to her house, and I would do it twice.
0: That she has to sign.
1: Yeah, well, if she doesn't sign, you're out of luck. But if she signs for it, you're completely home free. Her argument is, well, I never got it. Well, we traced it to your house. Okay, certified letter that she doesn't sign for, you still can trace to her house. She's going to have a very tough time. Yeah. What you're doing is you're defending yourself against something that's probably not going to happen, Brenda. Okay, but I want you to cover your...
0: Just,
1: what?
0: He just kind of lets it go. It's like, you know, he just kind of...
1: Is it his house?
0: Yes.
1: Okay, and then he can do whatever the hell he wants in his house. You know? What can I tell you? If he's not involved in this and she's parking it at his house, that's his call, Brenda.
0: Okay.
1: But you know what?
0: Okay, can we charge her rent for storage.
1: Yeah, you could, but you're not going to get anything for it. Yeah, no, just throw it. No, you're not going to charge her rent. Just get rid of it. You know, it's that's what I would do. I mean, you could theoretically charge her rent. She's not going to pay you. Then what do you do? You're going to get rid of it anyway.
0: Yeah.
1: And if she doesn't agree to pay the rent, you're going to just an arbitrary figure. And how much do a few bookshelves and books, what do you charge for rent on that one?
0: Oh, no, one whole room in our basement is full of nothing but her junk.
1: All right, well, then I would get rid of her junk. Or you argue that you want $300 a month, but there's a problem because if you want out, you have to sue her and basically evict her. Or he just keeps it in. You have one less room. That's all. It's his call.
0: There's things we want to do with that room.
1: Then he's part of this plan that you have to get rid of it. I went through the whole thing, Brenda, and I am now done. The only reason I kept her is because I thought she was going to come up with a recipe for squirrel soup that I've really been looking for a very long time. Jeff. Hi, Jeff. You're up. Welcome to the show.
2: Hey, Bill. Thank you. My car got sideswiped in the parking lot of a major supermarket chain, and I saw the guy do it, and he split. So I went in and talked to the manager, and she said that they have absolutely no liability. Is that true? I mean, you'd think that they've got, I mean, it's, isn't it their property?
1: Yeah, of course it's their property. Now my question is, what did the property owner do wrong? Because remember, you're suing for negligence. Negligence means this is what you did wrong, and therefore I was damaged. What did they do wrong?
2: They didn't do anything wrong, but right. How I look at it is if somebody has an issue on my property, my insurance would cover their loss.
1: Nope.
2: Why doesn't
1: your insurance would say nope. Your insurance would say no. Just because someone is injured on your property, let's say it's a klutz. Let's say it's someone who just falls and breaks his leg. The insurance company says, sure, we'll pay you, even though you're a klutz. Nope. It has to do with them doing something wrong. So what is it that they've done wrong? Well, there's a few things, if you can establish it. For example, the way they've set up the parking spaces, and there have been a whole number of side swipes, and they know there was an issue, and they have nothing. They did nothing about it. Now they've done something wrong because they knew about it. They could have fixed it. They didn't fix it. So there's negligence. But someone just sideswiping your car and taking off, okay. I mean, life happens. You go after the person who sideswiped your car. Well, unfortunately, that's the way it works. I mean, we can keep on going and going. So this and this. No, I mean, it's pretty simple. All right. Let me quickly tell you, and I talk about this all the time, both on my morning show and on this program, and that's about privacy. Man, people call me all the time, go, Bill, my rights have been invaded. Someone has my information, and I want to know what I can do with it, do about it. Not a whole lot. Because you have no privacy. All of your information is available online where you buy, what you buy, your driving record, any lawsuits that you've had. I mean, it's all out there where you've lived, where you've worked. And so let me tell you what happens, too. 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
3: 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Sunny and windy with

0: with wind gusts up to 35 miles per hour tonight. Clear with a low of 65. Southerly winds around 15 miles per hour. Wind gusts as high as 30. Tomorrow, sunny with a high of 86. South winds at 10 to 15 miles per hour. Wind gusts as high as 25. Tomorrow night, partly cloudy, then becoming cloudy with a low of 61. And Monday, mostly sunny with a high of 78. Monday night, partly cloudy with a low of 51. Tuesday, mostly sunny with a high of 66. Tuesday night, partly cloudy with a low of 50. Wednesday, a chance of showers, partly sunny with a high of 65. Wednesday night, showers likely with a possible thunderstorm, mostly cloudy with a low of 49. Thursday, a chance of showers, mostly cloudy with a high of 63. Thursday night, mostly cloudy with a low of 45. And Friday, partly sunny with a high of 57. Again, clear tonight with an overnight low of 65. Still breezy. See weather anytime at northwestiowanow.com.
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4: ABC News, I'm Mike Dubusky. What's left of Hurricane Isaias, which has been downgraded to a post-tropical storm, is now pushing through the southeast, prompting widespread flood watches. Columbus, Georgia Mayor Skip Henderson spoke with ABC after the storm blew through.
5: Most of our problems were from the wind gusts. We had a microburst storm about a month ago that weakened the soil, so we lost about had about 34 calls coming in for trees.
4: One person was killed in the storm in Florida, another in Alabama. Meanwhile, on the West Coast, Tropical Storm Rachel is causing concern in Southern California. Long Beach resident Sarah Lopez.
6: It's really devastating and sad. We live here and our friend's apartment is already partially collapsed.
4: Local officials warn more rain and flooding is expected. And a Russian attack on Zaporizhia, Ukraine killed at least 17 people today in an apartment building. This is ABC News.

0: This is Handle on the Law, marginal legal advice where I tell you, you have absolutely no case. Steve. Hello, Steve. What can I do for you?
1: Hello.
0: Yeah.
1: Yes. Is this Bill?
0: It is.
1: Hey, Bill, longtime listener. Listen, all right. I've got a situation, and I'll summarize it as short as possible. I bought a house. It had a security system. I'd been with them a couple of years. They kept calling, offering to upgrade. I kept turning them down. I was happy with it. Finally, they call, and they say, look, we've got great new cameras. You're a longtime customer. We want to

0: give them to you, install them for free, and we're even going to slightly cut your cost per month. And I didn't believe it. I kept telling him no, but he kept insisting. I finally said, okay, as long as it's free, go ahead and install it. They made an appointment. The guy comes out, the installer. When he's done, he has me sign his tablet. The only thing on it is acknowledging that he installed it. It's the only thing I signed. There was nothing that they ever gave me that stipulated any kind of cost whatsoever until 30 days. And now my monthly was paid automatically to my American Express. 1 month later, I see that they've charged me $193 for this supposedly free, these free cameras.
1: Got it. All right. So what's your question?
0: And it gets worse. They've done it three more times.
1: Why did you let them do it? Wait. Why did you let them do it three times when they're charging you $193 a month that they shouldn't charge you? Why did you let them do it twice more?
0: I contacted American Express. They took it off. Now they charge double. American Express took it off.
1: Okay.
0: I told American Express, you're not allowed to do this. So they don't do it. Right. So they keep rolling the bill over.
1: All right. You have not been damaged because you have not paid the extra money, correct?
0: Right. But they took my two cameras when they swapped them out.
1: What is your question?
0: All right. They took my two cameras when they swapped them out. So now I've got their cameras that I really didn't pay for. I don't have my cameras, and they're cutting me off.
1: Okay, so you get another company. You get another company to do the monitoring. How hard is that?
0: That's not a problem.
1: Okay, so what's your question?
0: They're going to defame my credit because I didn't pay them, and they're not going to leave me alone.
1: If they do it wrongly, then you sue them for interference with your credit, for ruining your credit, and you let them know. And you put it in writing, and you say, I don't owe you the money. And if you go ahead, and if you think I owe you the money, then you go ahead and go to court. And if you simply ding my credit, I will sue you. It's that simple. By the way, why would you sign a blank signature? Why would you give us a signature on a blank tablet without the terms?
0: No, it wasn't blank. All it specified was the equipment that was installed and my address.
1: Okay, and that's so you lived up to it. So if they ding your credit based on that, then you sue them. Then you go after them, and there are plenty of lawyers out there, because that's a big issue, people that wrongly affect credit. Because that can be some pretty serious damage. I mean, your credit is gone. It stops you from buying a lot of stuff. It stops you from renting. If you are able to get any kind of a loan, interest rates are going to be insanely high. Yeah, you let them know in writing. In writing, you let them know. Hey, Ken, welcome to Handle on the Law.
2: Yeah,
1: Ken.
2: Hi, Bill. I'm a big fan. Thank you. I'm getting screwed by a car wash company whose premises I had an accident in. Inside the car wash, there's three of us who piled up inside the car wash. I was in the middle.
1: Okay. And?
2: I want to know what my recourse is, Bill.
1: Well, how much was the damage?
2: Well, I haven't had an estimate yet. I'm presuming it's probably going to be about maybe $1,000, but that was hell. I hated being inside. There's no personal injury, physical injury.
1: Okay,
2: but,
1: so you got $1,000 worth of damage. All right, hang on. You got $1,000 worth of damage, and you figure that it's the fault of the super fast car wash company. Okay, so you file a small claims court and you make the argument. I don't know what their defense is. I have no idea. I can tell you what it is. What is their defense?
2: They blame it on the first car. Again, I was the second of three cars. They blame it on the first car who they said put the brakes on and caused the mess. They said they have proof. The first car says he never put the brakes on. I don't want to get into that fact.
1: All right. Well, here is the problem, okay? They say they have proof that it was the first car's fault. Did you ask them what kind of proof they have?
2: Film.
1: All right. And if they have film that shows the brake light on, then it would be the fault of the first car. And if there is no brake light on, then the guy didn't put on his brakes. That's pretty clear cut.
2: But the deep pocket is the car wash company, and I was in on their property.
3: That doesn't matter. Wait, hold on. So what? What do you mean? If someone commits a crime on my property, I'm responsible? If you get, for example, let's say you're sitting in a parking lot of a store, okay? And all of a sudden someone smashes into you, are you going to argue the store is responsible because it was on their property?
2: Here's why I think I can argue it. I don't think they put adequate spacing between the cars, and I think they ought to have an automatic kill switch.
3: Okay.
2: Neither happened.
3: All right. Well, that is a great idea. And now what you're going to have to do is bring in an expert who would make that argument, because who the hell are you? How many of these have you built, Ken? How many car washes have you repaired?
2: I agree with you.
3: Yeah, that's the problem. Now, the bottom line is you sue both the guy in front of you and you sue the owner of the car wash. And the owner of the car wash is going to say it's the guy in front. That's whose fault, and will simply cross-complain. So it's going to be one, I'm assuming, the three of you sitting in small claims court, and it's going to cost you like $100 to file, or $75, including service. And if you win, which you'll win against somebody, you'll get your $1,000, and you'll get the cost of the service and the filing fee.
2: Should I do all this without an attorney, Bill?
3: Yeah, you don't need an attorney. You do not go to small claims with an attorney. You just argue, here are my damages. Here are who's at fault. The guy in front of me that put the brakes on, and they can prove it. In that case, they're off the hook, and you file against him, or you file against the owner of the car wash, saying it was defective, and you're going to have no argument to make that, but throw it in there anyway, because you can't establish that. There should be a kill switch. Okay, fine. We don't have a kill switch. Now what? No judge is going to say you should have a kill switch, because a small claims court judge doesn't know how to build a car wash.
2: Okay, so yeah, you're right. Suggesting I do this a lawsuit simultaneously?
3: Yeah, you sue them both. There are two defendants there.
1: All right, tell you something else. If you're in an injury, I've been telling you, talking about that this morning. I've had more than a few phone calls, and it was, you've been rear-ended. In one case, it was a rear-ender. And you're hurt, and so what do you do? Well, if you're hurt and it's not your fault, then you basically need a lawyer. I mean, there's no way you're going to be able to do this on your own, and the worse you are hurt, the bigger a case it becomes, obviously. 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

0: 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Justin. Hello, Justin.
1: Hello.
0: Yes.
1: My daughter, about 4 years ago, was at a city park with my wife, and she jumped up and grabbed a soccer goal, a roller hockey goal. It fell over, smashed her finger, and ended up having to have the tip of her right ring finger removed because it shattered the bone. So I, of course, reported it, with the city. After a few weeks or so, they agreed that they would pay out $2,500 in an account for her that she could obviously access when she was 18 or when she turned 18. At the time, she was about 8. So I talked to a few lawyers. Everyone basically said they're not willing to sue the city. So I signed the paperwork. The city then had a bunch of turnover with the law department, I guess. My daughter's case or, incident kept getting put to the bottom of the pile. Cut to, of course, about a month ago, they hired an outside attorney to push the paperwork through, get it in front of a judge, get it signed, and, finally good to go. Which now, at this time, being that my daughter has lost interest on this account,

0: No, you get. She gets interest. No, she gets interest. She gets interest from.
1: So the account's never been opened. So
0: oh, okay. Then you have. Then you have a breach. Okay. Then you have a breach. All right. So here's what she's entitled to.
1: Right. So they then said, you know, she hasn't gotten the account yet. We'll up it to $3,500 and, you know, open the account for her. When I got a phone call from that lawyer to explain everything, that lawyer, of course, he's representing my daughter, says, yeah, this is not enough money. You know, a judge can go three ways, approve it, you know, saying it's good to go, deny it, saying it's not enough money, or deny it and say it's too much money. And
0: okay, wait a second. Wait. Hold on. Yeah. Why would the judge say it's not enough money? Oh, because the judge says you should have gotten more money. I'm assuming.
1: Right. She would be entitled.
0: Okay,
1: to more.
0: And it's too. So, and the judge could go. It's too much money, which is kind of interesting because it's a $2,500 settlement for losing the tip of a finger. That seems to be worth a whole lot more money than that. And did you go to a lawyer initially? Was the $2,500 negotiated through a lawyer?
1: No, the $2,500, no lawyer at the time would basically give me the time of day. They would hear the story, call me back and say, well, we're not willing to sue the city.
0: Then there's an issue of liability. Okay, that is what I'm thinking, is that the city has two good defenses because she jumped up and grabbed either the top of a goal. And she shouldn't have done that. So there's some defenses there. But the tip of a finger, man, I got to tell you, it's, I wish you had called me because there are some lawyers I know that would pick that up because those are damages that are big enough to where they would.
1: Right. So the lawyer that was hired by the city to close this out, you know, ended up recusing himself from it because he said that the judge isn't going to sign off on, you know, $3,500 that she would be entitled to more. And
0: why would he recuse himself? Why would he recuse himself for that?
1: Because he was only hired on to basically open the account and close the case out with the $3,500. And he said that my daughter.
0: He said, "Okay, I'm not going to do it." All right, which is interesting for him to be hired by the city. Or the county, and then say, nope, I'm not going to do it because either I don't think there's enough money. But anyway, what's your question, Justin?
1: I can't find a lawyer that'll
0: take
1: the case.
0: Not for $3,500. Not for $3,500. Damn right you can't.
1: Well, no.
0: How was a lawyer going against the city for $3,500?
1: Well, that they're saying that my daughter is entitled to more than $3,500.
0: Yeah, but the agreement, from what I understand, $2,500 that was accepted. Is that correct?
1: Well, it was accepted 4 years ago. It is now.
0: It doesn't matter. But what it was accepted, it doesn't matter. It was 4 years ago. Was it accepted 4 years ago? Did everybody sign off on it?
1: My wife and I did, and then the lawyer that recused himself had me sign a, I forget what it's called, something of recusal or liability or something.
0: Okay, Justin, I don't know how I can help you on that, because I'll tell you one thing, you're not going to find a lawyer that's going to try to pick it up for $25 or $3,500. I mean, the trick was finding a lawyer day one, and no lawyer would take it, you say. And unless the liability is that they don't have liability, it's crystal clear that you can't even prove how she was cut, how she was injured by jumping up. I mean, there's some issues of liability, I think. But still,
1: the city has claimed that they're at fault. I mean,
0: here's what you're entitled to. I mean, can you open it up again? I don't know. You know, you made the claim, but you agreed, you signed off on it, and you agreed to $2,500. And then the issue is, did you have the authority to sign off? Were you guardian ad litem? How old was your daughter at that point?
1: She was 8 at the time. She's 12.
0: Oh, yeah. Yeah. No, I think you're going to have a real problem with that. No. Jim. Hello, Jim. Welcome.
2: Hi. I moved out to unincorporated Riverside County like 25 years ago, and our intentions were to retire there and use the property.

0: property as RV storage. And we started a few of the things that we knew we were going to have to do. And it got pretty expensive, so we put it on hold. So we went to start it up again because now we're retired. And in the meantime, we were annexed by the city of Menifee. And they said that it's no longer zoned for RV storage there. I basically plan my whole future, my retirement, on that income. Is there a chance that I could get
1: Okay. I mean, there's an argument for grandfathering it in. There's two things going on here. But you didn't actually finish, you didn't complete the process. Do I have that right?
0: No, we didn't. One thing, it was way too expensive at the time.
1: No, I understand, but that doesn't matter.
0: We waited.
1: But that doesn't matter, Jim. Okay. It doesn't matter if it was way too expensive. The question is real simple. Did you finish the process or not? You didn't finish the process. Therefore, you have no rights. And the other issue is they can rezone. They're allowed to rezone. But I think the grandfather part of it may kick in. Maybe not. I don't know. This is when we talked to a real estate zoning attorney. But the operative word here is, you didn't finish the process. You didn't. For example, you're building a house and you're looking for a certificate of occupancy. You didn't finish the house. You cannot occupy the house. Yeah, but it would be so expensive because we're not going to move there for 2 years. Okay, who cares? You didn't finish the property. You didn't finish it. So that's exactly the case here. So I don't think you've got any place to go. Literally, you have no place to go. See, because they were going to move there. And therefore, they have no place to go. Did I explain that correctly? I'm very deep, very, very deep when it comes to this stuff. All right. Real quickly, I want to tell you about privacy. If you have any, you don't. And so I want to share a story with you. This has to do with insurance. This man's car insurance jumped over 20%. And he had no accidents. He had no tickets. So he started digging to find out why and who reported him. It was his car that was reporting him. Reporting his driving habits, every brake, every speeding violation, even without a ticket, late night taco runs. And the manufacturer logged it all and then sold it to a data broker. And the broker then sold it to his insurance company. And then he looks at it and there were hundreds of pages of information provided by these data brokers. 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

0: Are you looking to join a local service club to help give back in the community and at the same time engage and meet new people? Consider joining Kiwanis After Five in Spencer. We meet the first and third Tuesday of the month at the Spencer Golf and Country Club. Our meetings begin at 5:30 right after work, and we keep our meetings to under an hour. Throughout the year, Kiwanis After Five stays active with numerous projects, such as Just Because Roses, Christmas Boxes during the Grand Meander, and much more. 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Or better yet, we invite you to attend one of our meetings in person at the Spencer Golf and Country Club, Kiwanis After Five of Spencer, a group of like-minded volunteers making a difference in the community, one child at a time.
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2: From ABC News, I'm Mike Dubusky. Florida Governor Ron DeSantis now says another person has died in Hurricane Isaias, bringing the death toll in that state to two. Alabama also feeling the effects. Montgomery Mayor Stephen Reed.
3: We have a few thousand people who are still without power, but we had less than 6 inches of rain.
2: Isaias has now been downgraded to a post-tropical storm. There's been another attack on the Riyadh airport in Saudi Arabia. ABC's Chuck Sievertson has details.
4: The airport in the Saudi Arabian capital attacked again and evacuated, say two regional officials Saturday. This 2 days after three Saudi citizens, including a pilot, were killed at the airport in Riyadh. Canada's embassy in a statement warned of ongoing military activity. Attacks increased after a Saudi-led coalition launched a major military offensive against Iran-backed Houthi rebels in neighboring Yemen.
2: The Trump administration continues to face scrutiny for the Pentagon's plans to live stream a firing squad execution of Fort Hood shooter Nadal Hassan. President Trump speaking to reporters earlier today.
5: By showing it, maybe other people won't be doing what he did. So I'll make a decision ultimately. I know what the military would like to do.
2: Trump also floating the idea of regime change in Ukraine, saying the country needs a leader who can cut a deal with Russia. It comes after the president announced a deal to buy Russian oil. ABC's Patrick Grevel.
6: As President Trump is hailing his agreement with Vladimir Putin to lift sanctions on Russian diesel, Ukrainian rescuers are digging through the rubble of a particularly deadly Russian strike in the southeastern city of Zaporizhia. Authorities say at least 17 people were killed, including three children, as well as 16 injured, and the toll could still rise. President Zelensky saying the attack shows how any easing of pressure only encourages Putin to keep fighting.
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2: A deadly scene unfolding last night in Erie, Pennsylvania, where eyewitnesses describe a man shooting and killing two women outside a home, then running into another home and opening fire. Erie Police Chief Rick Laura with an update earlier today.
8: Suspect is deceased. Based on the information currently available to us, there is no ongoing threat to the public.
2: Nine people were killed in the incident, according to Governor Josh Shapiro, including at least two children. On the other side of that state, a police officer was killed in Philadelphia while responding to a call early this morning.
9: Here's what police is telling us what led up to this shooting. They say they were first called around 12:21 this morning to the 100 block of 52nd Street. Again, this is in West Philadelphia, for a person with a gun on a porch. About 30 minutes later, those two officers arrived at the home and were shot soon after stepping foot on the porch.
2: ABC's Cheyenne Corin, that officer who died, was on the force for 10 years. Protests continue in New York City, where a man was shot in his car by an ICE agent this week. Oscar Belgal is a Dominican national living in the U.S. illegally. He's had previous encounters with the police. His attorney, Harrod Solis, spoke to reporters yesterday.
10: All I can say at this point is that regardless of whether or not someone has a criminal history, it is not lawful and it is not okay to shoot a father in an afternoon with his son in the backseat. That is not how we resolve legal disputes in this country.
2: I'm Mike Dubusky, ABC News.
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13: Your KICD Live Doppler forecast for today, sunny and windy with wind gusts up to 35 miles per hour. Tonight, clear with a low of 65. Southerly winds around 15 miles per hour, wind gusts as high as 30. Tomorrow, sunny with a high of 86. South winds at 10 to 15 miles per hour, wind gusts as high as 25. Tomorrow night, partly cloudy, then becoming cloudy with a low of 61. And Monday, mostly sunny with a high of 78. Monday night, partly cloudy with a low of 51. Tuesday, mostly sunny with a high of 66. Tuesday night, partly cloudy with a low of 50. Wednesday, a chance of showers, partly sunny with a high of 65. Wednesday night, showers likely with a possible thunderstorm, mostly cloudy with a low of 49. Thursday, a chance of showers, mostly cloudy with a high of 63. Thursday night, mostly cloudy with a low of 45. And Friday, partly sunny with a high of 57. Again, clear tonight with an overnight low of 65. Still breezy. See weather anytime at northwestiowanow.com.

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The following is a pre-recorded program. This is Handle on the Law, marginal legal advice where I tell you, you have absolutely no case. All right, the story about Nick Reiner having killed his parents, Rob and Michelle Reiner, of course, Rob Reiner, a very famous name in the world of entertainment. He is a gifted and award-winning director, and he started with All in the Family as Meathead. Anyway, he was killed, allegedly, they were killed by their son, who stabbed them to death after a party down the street. And this young man, is in his 20s, had all kinds of mental problems. I mean, this was a kid that is very, very screwed up. And he lived at home, actually, in a little casita on the property, a little separate unit on the property. And they used to fight a lot, but Rob and Michelle Reiner, being the kind of parents that they are, supported him, made sure that he was taken care of to the extent that he could, or they could, medication. And he just went over the top one night and killed him. And unfortunately, and the police show up. And it was huge news. I mean, if you were watching the news, I mean, it was covered nationally for several days. So now he's being charged with capital murder. He's being charged with first-degree murder, of course. California still has capital punishment. And this crime actually is eligible for capital punishment. If you just kill one person, no, by law, you can't have capital punishment. If you kill two or more, lying in wait, for example, waiting for someone and then killing them, and a bunch of other crimes connected to the murder, capital murder, death penalty can apply. And the DA is saying, we're not going to put in the death penalty. I'm not going to ask for it. And why is that? Well, a couple of reasons. First of all, the couple, Rob and Michelle Reiner, had been and were known to be against capital punishment. The siblings of Nick Reiner, Jake and Rami, Reiner, said that they would have a very difficult time. They're obviously going to be testifying against him, but they said that they would have a very difficult time coping with potentially playing a role in executing their brother. And the DA often takes into account what family members want in dealing with it. And most family members say, yeah, let's fry this guy. You know, he killed our brother. He killed our parents. He killed my wife, our kids. Yeah.

0: shot, done. We want him dead. But that's not the case. This is a family issue where clearly you had a young man who had all kinds of mental issues. And so no death penalty. Now, if he's convicted, it's going to be life in prison without possibility of parole. I mean, this kid will never see the outside of a jail cell again. I keep on calling him a kid, and he's in his late 20s. Figure that one. Maybe even early 30s. In any case, he doesn't have to worry about being given the death penalty. Let's go ahead and take some phone calls. Hello, Bob.
1: Hey, Bill. I have a small office in a small town, and I have one employee, and the water has not been on for a week because of a busted pipe outside the building. And I'm just wondering what kind of a rent credit I should ask.
0: Oh, that's a good question. That actually is a good question. And it's not just that easy. Because let's say you've got 30 days and 1 week, all right? 1 week out of 4 weeks, you don't have water. So therefore, you should be entitled to no rent for the week. Now, how much was business interrupted? How much business did you lose? For example, if you had an order and it was delayed a week and you still got paid and they still accepted the product, how much did you lose on that? Not much.
1: Right. Well, yeah, the thing is that we have to leave to go to use a restroom down at the restaurant.
0: Okay. All right. So, you know, pee outside the door. All right. You know, just
1: we can't wash our hands.
0: Yeah,
1: can't wash our hands.
0: Yeah, I know. Right. I know. So you use you get it. So you have sanitizer. I mean, those, it's business that you're talking about. You're talking hard dollars is what your damages are. And
1: we can't prove hard damages. We could just, it's just an inconvenience for us.
0: Yeah,
1: to,
0: you know,
1: have
0: you know, it's inconvenience really doesn't cut it. I mean, you can say I'm not paying a week, what's reasonable, or a few days. And then you've got your landlord going to file an eviction because you haven't paid. Notice to
1: I would never withhold the rent. I would just maybe I should just ask him, say
0: that's what,
1: hey,
0: I would do.
1: That's what I would do.
0: Say, hey, listen, and you say, hey, I don't want to get adversarial here. I just want to let you know we didn't have water for a week. Not your fault. Understood. Can I get some kind of an accommodation? Can we split it? Let's say I didn't have water for a week and it really screwed me up. So can you give me 3.5 days or 3 days worth of rent that I don't have to pay? And depending on what kind of a landlord he is, I would give it to you, especially if you offered to split it to me. Split it with me because I want you as a tenant.
1: I'll give it a try.
0: Yeah, I don't know what kind of relationship you have with a landlord. But
1: they're good. They're good people.
0: Yeah, then you're going to be fine. Then you ask for the week and see what he says. No, I don't want to. And you go, hey, let's split it then. All right, and see what happens.
1: Right.
0: Okay, try that. And that's a very good question. How much do I ask for? It's a little more complicated than we lost water for a week. As I said, what happens if you didn't lose any business? You still had the business. However, you still had to pay your employee and nothing was done. Is the equivalent to that, is that worth it? There are a bunch of questions there. But I'll tell you what does happen. And that is, if you believe you have privacy, you are completely out of your mind. There is no privacy. It doesn't exist. Here's a story I want to share with you. There was a man whose car insurance jumped 20%. And he had no accidents, no tickets, and he figured, why did that happen so quickly? Well, it turned out that his car was getting all the information about him, that black box, you know, how fast he goes, how quickly he brakes, the turns were not appropriate. And what they did is then data brokers bought that information. And then the data brokers sold that information back to his insurance company. So they could figure out, how much to charge him. 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

0: Welcome back. And it's Handle on the Law, Marginal Legal Advice. Chris, or Greece. Greece.
1: Good night, sir.
0: Yes, sir. What can I do for you?
1: Well, I received a violation ADA regarding a sign. It's not visible, but it's, I have a sign. I have a photo. It's showing the sign, and, but I get a violation anyway.
0: What'd you get a violation for?
1: ADA, the sign for handicap is not visible.
0: Ah, okay. And this is your business,
1: which,
0: right?
1: It is visible. I have a picture of it.
0: Okay, if it's visible, it's visible. Then what ends up happening is you just show the picture to the lawyer who's involved. Now, these lawyers who sue small businesses for ADA violations, they're a bunch of scammers for the most part, Greece. Or the majority are a bunch of scammers. And what they do is they go after small businesses. By the way, where are you from, Greece?
1: Egypt.
0: Oh, see, it would have been great Egypt. If you said Greece. What they do is they actually target minorities who own small businesses. I mean, it's pretty disgusting. It really is. They target minorities because minorities generally are frightened of authority or don't want to deal with authority, and they're getting sued by a lawyer. You've got an ADA violation on your hands. It's a statutory provision of $4,000. That's statutory, which means if you lose, you have to pay $4,000. And what these people do is they end up saying, okay, for $3,500, we'll dismiss it, or $3,000, or they say, no, you pay the
1: $4,000. $15,000.
0: How much?
1: $15,000.
0: The lawyer wants $15,000.
1: Yes, I went to see another lawyer to fight it, and he told me $5,000 litigation fee.
0: So he told you $5,000 what?
1: Retainer fee.
0: Oh, retainer fee. Well, let me ask you, is the sign clear cut? Is it visible? There it is right in front, and they just tagged you for no reason?
1: Correct.
0: Well, you know, what are they going to say? Where's the violation? What is the violation then, Greece?
1: I don't know. Can I fight myself? Can I go to the court?
0: Yeah, I think you can. I think you can. Because if their allegation is you can't see the sign, and there's a picture of the sign right there for everybody to see, how are they going to tag you with that? Then every lawyer in the world would file lawsuits. You can't see the handicap sign. But wait a minute. Of course I can see it. It's right there. Nope. We're going to go to court and argue that you can't see something that is there. So something's going on. It must be hidden by bushes, or something is happening. You don't have enough.
1: It's just the sign itself, what it say, $250 fine, is in the window.
0: Hold on. It's in the window. It's not on a post, right?
1: No, it's not in a post. But
0: okay, that I don't know. That I don't know. Greece, that may be a violation. I don't know if it is. I have never seen a handicap sign in a window, ever, on any business.
1: Okay.
0: It's always in the parking lot, on a post. You have insurance for your business, right?
1: Yes, I do.
0: Okay, you turn it over to your insurance company and see if they can help you. What kind of business is it, by the way, Greece?
1: It's a tobacco shop.
0: A tobacco shop, okay. Egyptian cigarettes?
1: No, I own the building, so I don't manage the store.
0: Oh, okay. Turn it over to your insurance company. But you see, as soon as you said it's in the window and not on a post, and that may be
1: a
0: violation.
1: The window has a frame, and there's no post there. The window has a frame, so I don't know.
0: I can't tell you. Because I'm not that familiar with the ADA, Americans with Disabilities Act. There are lawyers who, well, for example, there are plaintiffs, that is, people who always sue, and I mean dozens of times, hundreds of times. And, for example, they'll be in a wheelchair and go up the ramp, and they'll go into the bathroom. And according to law, the ADA and statute, the mirror has to be X number of inches from, it can be no higher than X number of inches, the bottom of the mirror. If it's a quarter of an inch off, they'll file. Boom. ADA violation. And the judges have no choice because the law says it has to be that much, that has to be that low. And it is. And the judge will say, I agree. It's ridiculous, but they have no choice. So that's what happens. They go on ramps.

0: you know, entering businesses where they have the wheelchair ramps and they have to be X degrees and they're off just a touch of a degree. Boom, ADA. There are lawyers that do that and professional plaintiffs that do that. I mean, it is, it's despicable. It is despicable. All right, Gabriel. Hello, Gabriel.
1: Hi, Bill.
0: Go ahead.
1: Yeah, so we took a little family trip 7 weeks ago to Utah, and once we crossed the state line to get into Nevada, our car took a dump right on the side of the road. We towed it to the dealership. We had 2 weeks left on the warranty, but it turns out like 10 days later, they told us it was part of a recall. And since the car was under recall, the only remedy they had was if you was under the recall, you had till February. They were going to have a part for it. But since the car engine failed, they said that it was going to need a replacement engine, and it was covered under the recall. Next week it's going to be 2 months that we've been without the car, and they just kind of keep dragging their feet on it, saying, okay, we're just waiting on parts.
0: Yeah. Yeah, well, you've got damages. I mean, they have to act reasonably and appropriately. There is not a specific time line here. It's not as if you got 30 days to fix it. That's what the law says. It's reasonable. So let's say your car is dead and they're waiting for a part that's back ordered and they can't fix the car without the part. What do they do, Gabriel? Are they doing anything wrong?
1: Well, actually, the only thing they're doing wrong is like anytime we've had a because they're all like, we're going to reimburse you for the tow. We haven't seen anything. We're going to reimburse you for a rental car, and we haven't seen anything. Okay, we ended up borrowing a car from my brother.
0: Yeah, here's the problem with that, and that is if you sue them now for that, that's the case. And that's what you get. And then I don't know if you can amend the suit once that's been settled.
1: Okay.
0: Yeah. This is a tough one. You go to an attorney, right? I don't know. I don't know where you go with that. Okay. You're screwed. And it's a dealership. I'd call the, you know what I would do? I'd call the manufacturer and go, this is what's happening. Is the part back ordered, and keep in mind these dealerships are licensed by the manufacturer, and they pull dealerships if they act inappropriately. So that's where I would go at this point, because you don't want to get involved legally, not yet at least, not even close.
2: Now, if you've been injured in an accident, a car accident, you've been rear-ended or T-boned or a slip and fall, or a dog has bitten you, or you've gone to a big box store and the big box has fallen on your head, and you're not at fault, usually that's the case, and you've been injured, also the case, well, then you're dealing with a claim and you're going after the homeowner or the driver. The insurance company ends up paying for it, but you're going after the driver or the facility or the building. 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
3: Your KSED Live Doppler forecast for today. sunny and windy with wind gusts up to 35 miles per hour tonight. Clear with a low of 65. Southerly winds around 15 miles per hour. Wind gusts as high as 30. Tomorrow, sunny with a high of 86. South winds at 10 to 15 miles per hour. Wind gusts as high as 25. Tomorrow night, partly cloudy, then becoming cloudy with a low of 61. And Monday, mostly sunny with a high of 78. Monday night, partly cloudy with a low of 51. Tuesday, mostly sunny with a high of 66. Tuesday night, partly cloudy with a low of 50. Wednesday, a chance of showers, partly sunny with a high of 65. Wednesday night, showers likely with a possible thunderstorm, mostly cloudy with a low of 49. Thursday, a chance of showers, mostly cloudy with a high of 63. Thursday night, mostly cloudy with a low of 45. And Friday, partly sunny with a high of 57. Again, clear tonight with an overnight low of 65. Still breezy. See weather anytime at northwestiowanow.com.
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6: ABC News, I'm Mike Dubusky. Florida's Governor Ron DeSantis now says another person has died after Hurricane Isaias blew through last night, bringing the total death toll across the southeast to 4. Hundreds of thousands of people remain without power across the region as the remnants of that storm make their way northward. In Ukraine,
7: this was a particularly deadly Russian strike, collapsing an apartment building in the southeastern city of Zaporizhia. Ukrainian authorities say at least 17 people were killed, including three children. 16 more were injured, and the death toll could still rise. President Zelensky criticizing President Trump's deal with Vladimir Putin to lift sanctions on Russian diesel, saying the attack underlines how any easing of pressure only encourages Putin to keep fighting. Patrick Reeval, ABC News, London.
6: And Americans are being told to avoid the Riyadh airport in Saudi Arabia after another attack there. It comes after a Saudi-led coalition launched an offensive against Houthi rebels in Yemen. This is ABC News.
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0: Welcome back. Handle on the Law. Bill Handel here. Marginal legal advice. All right, Stephanie. Hi, Stephanie.
1: Hi. I was involved in a minor car accident. The police put me at fault, and she wrote down two violations on the report. One was

0: that I ran a red light, and the other one was I didn't yield the incoming traffic. Also, he wrote down that I was driving without a valid driver's license. Which
1: let's start with that. Is that true? Did you have a valid driver's license?
0: I do. I've always had a valid.
1: Okay, so you had a driver. You had a valid driver's license at the time the accident happened, right?
0: Yes.
1: Okay.
0: All right. You know, I gave him copy.
1: Okay, fine. He ran it. He was wrong. All right. So the cop was wrong. Fair enough. So now you have an accident in which the police officer say you were at fault. You ran a red light and you failed to yield. Was the cop there?
0: Yeah, I did not.
1: Oh, wait a sec.
0: No,
1: did the police? He wasn't even there.
0: No.
1: Okay, well, I don't know why he would say you ran a red light when he wasn't even there. How does he know you ran a red light? And how does he know you didn't yield? Because he wasn't there. How does he even say that?
0: Right. Let me tell you something. After 9 months of dealing back and forth with the officer, he amended the report and he removed the red light violation, which he never gave me a ticket. Either. So he removed, you know, amended the report, which is only says that I didn't kneel.
1: So here's the question. Okay. What's happening? Are you being sued? Are you,
0: no.
1: Do you want to sue? Was it your fault? Was the other driver's fault?
0: Well, I think it was, but the officer was not there.
1: Oh, I understand that. You said the officer was not there. And he says that you didn't have a driver's license. Here is the proof. I had my driver's license. And he now says that the only thing is that you didn't yield and he wasn't there. Kind of interesting to argue he didn't yield or you didn't yield when the cop didn't see it. What is happening now as a result of this? Are you being sued?
0: No, my insurance doubled.
1: Oh, it always doubles. Insurance doubles anyway. Insurance doubles anyway. There's no way around that. You got into a car accident. The insurance company is effectively listing it as your fault. You fight your insurance company. That's what you do. You just fight it. You go, no.
0: How do I fight it?
1: You ask for an appeal. You ask for an appeal of the did they put you at fault?
0: Yeah.
1: Okay. And did the at fault cost you points? Do you know for a fact that it was the accident that affected your insurance?
0: Yeah. But I requested my DMV record, driving record is clean.
1: Okay.
0: You know, I don't have
1: then that's well the DM yeah the D, well the DMV I don't know what the DMV has to do it when you get a ticket and I'm assuming that when you talk about a minor accident that was not reported to the DMV, which you're supposed
0: to. But, it was.
1: Oh, it was. Okay, it was. So now the insurance company is tagging you at fault and they doubling your insurance, so you say no and you appeal it. You go up and go, I want to appeal this decision. And if they say too bad and we're doubling insurance, hey, let me tell you how much my insurance went up and I haven't had a ticket in 15 years and my insurance went way up.
0: Yeah.
1: So
0: okay.
1: you're screwed any way you go on this.
0: Okay. What about the police officer? He made two big errors.
1: Yeah, I know. Well, here's what I'm
0: saying. Do I have any report?
1: Yeah, I think you can go to another police officer. Or his captain and asked that he be arrested and tried in front of a jury or a judge for making that mistake when he said, I amended it, and ask for, I don't know, 5 to 10 years in prison for the officer who wasn't there, because that never happens. And that's almost a capital crime. Yeah, you're being an idiot. Yeah, you're being a complete idiot. Okay. Yeah, what can I do to the cop? Nothing. Nothing. All you can do is win. I had a case, 20 years ago where I got tagged for blowing through a stop sign. And where the cop said he was, although I was sitting over there, you couldn't see the stop sign from where he said where he was. And I took pictures. And the way it works is I pled not guilty. And they bring the cop in. Whenever you dispute what happens in a ticket and you go, I'm not guilty, because effectively you're being charged. And so therefore you get to go to court. And I went to court. And the problem is, it usually people just stand up in traffic court and they tell their story, and the cop always wins because the cop is determined to be objective, and you have every motivation to lie. And even though the cops are wrong, and they are sometimes, maybe they just don't like you. Maybe they just feel like giving a ticket that morning. Maybe they think you did run through a stop sign. I have no idea what the motivation of this cop was. In any case, so I'm not guilty, so I'm going to court in front of a traffic judge. And because I'm a lawyer, it had to go in front of a judge, not a commissioner, because that was the policy of the court. So I'm waiting all day. And the cop is there with me waiting all day. And we start talking. We become friendly and we're just talking. I mean, he didn't change his story. What happened was I went on the stand where I actually stood up in front of the judge and said, Your Honor, he couldn't see me. He couldn't see me. The judge first asked about him. Yes, Mr. Handel went through the stop sign and then it's my turn, and I say to him, and where were you? And he explained, and I show a picture of the stop sign that was completely blocked by foliage that was there. And the guy just basically lied. And what did the judge do? He just said, not guilty. That's it. We're done. And the cop and I walk out, and I asked him, why were you doing this? And all he did was congratulate me. Congratulations, you won the case. Okay. Hey, would you arrest this guy? No, I don't think I will. Would you imprison this police officer? No, I don't think so. Okay, let me give you another piece of advice. And that is dealing with your privacy that doesn't exist. If you think you have any privacy out there, you don't. I can find out in seconds where you work, where you live, where you have lived, who is in your family, what you buy, when you buy it, how much you spend. I mean, all of that is available out there. 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

0: This is Handle on the Law, Marginal Legal Advice. Hey, Anthony, welcome to Handle on the Law.
1: Hey, what's going on, Bill?
0: Yes, sir. Are you on a cell or are you on a speakerphone?
1: I'm on a cell.
0: Yeah, you have to put the phone, you're on Bluetooth or something. You got to put the phone up to your ear.
1: Okay, one second.
0: Do.
1: Can you hear me now better? Is that better?
0: Much better. Thank you. Now, what can I do for you, Anthony?
1: Okay, so basically, I slipped and fell at Home Depot.
0: Okay.
1: And they had, it was like a water leak coming out of like their air conditioning or some kind of a water system above the roof.
0: Okay. So far, so good. How badly were you injured? That's the question. How badly were you injured, Anthony?
1: My entire wrist turned purple, and my hip was kind of bruised up. So now anytime I move my wrist, I have a creak in it. It's bad.
0: Have you gone to the doctor yet?
1: that's my question. I got a lawyer, and they scheduled me to go to the doctor. But the thing is that they don't give me dates that are good for me because I just got a new job, so I can't take days off.
0: Okay, so tell your lawyer that you can't take days off. And arrange a doctor or someone who can, in fact, deal with you. Now, it could be that the doctors involved are not going to work on Saturdays. They're not going to work in the evenings just to help you out. And so you get to figure it out and simply tell your lawyer, hey, I can't go. You have to figure out a way for me to go. And if you're banged up enough, the lawyer will figure out a way to do it. If it's just a nominal injury, which you may have, and I don't know the answer because I'm not looking at your wrist and I'm certainly not a doctor, although I do play one on radio, that's all you can do. I'd feel so much better if, for example, your hand was cut off. If you lost your hand in an accident there, I guarantee a doctor will see you after hours. And the attorney will make damn sure. But the answer here is simply tell your attorney, I have a new job. I cannot do this. Find me a doctor that's willing to see me after hours. That's that simple. And the lawyer will, because these lawyers have access to doctors. Now, let me explain the way personal injury works. And that is you go to a personal injury lawyer, and the personal injury lawyer will send you to one of his or her doctors and will, I won't say commit fraud because they don't. Good lawyers don't. But will paint the picture of your injuries in the worst possible light. In other words, let's say there are parameters there, and towards the top is worse, and towards the bottom is you're really not hurt. Your doctor is going to go to the top because I guarantee you the insurance company is going to send you to

0: their doctor who's going to go way to the bottom. So what ends up happening? You sort in the middle. That's what you get. You get what you should get with a doctor. So that's why personal injury lawyers have their doctors. Again, not to commit fraud, but just to be, let me put it this way, super, super careful. Let's say you have a soft tissue injury. You've been rear-ended and you have a whiplash. Okay, there's two ways of looking at a whiplash. There can be a very conservative way of looking at a whiplash. And that is you have to treat with a chiropractor. You have to give several treatments or you have to spend a few weeks dealing with it because whiplashes hurt. And that's one doctor who says that. Another doctor might say, you know what, just take a couple of aspirin. Leave me alone. It'll work itself out. Two different views of the same whiplash. Both, by the way, may work. Now, which one do you think the insurance company is going to listen to? Exactly. They're going to say, hey, your doctor says there's nothing wrong. Oh, you got a whiplash. Okay, big deal. You'll be fine. The other doctor says, you have to treat. We don't want this to get any more serious. That's the way personal injury works. And that's why you go to a lawyer to be referred to a doctor. Unless you're in surgery and you've got some really serious stuff going on, then it doesn't matter. Then the lawyer will just take whatever medical costs there are. We're talking, it's not hard if you've really been injured to get hundreds of thousands of dollars worth of medical care, especially if you're going to surgery. I mean, it costs crazy. Just to give you an idea of the cost, I'm a member of Kaiser, which is the biggest HMO in the country. And I pay my insurance, and obviously my copay is almost nothing. And I had a valve had to be replaced in my heart, and so I had to have surgery. And I just asked for the bill. I didn't know the bill. I mean, I didn't know any of it. It cost me like $2,000 or whatever for the hospital stay and a few other things. So my copay was $2,000 out of an open heart surgery. I looked at the bill. It was $125,000. Now, if someone had caused the injury, if someone was at fault causing the injury such that I needed heart surgery, which is a little far-fetched, but let's say caused the injury where you have a compound fracture and they have to spend hours and hours putting your arm together again with bolts and screws, et cetera. I mean, that's a $50,000, $60,000, $80,000 surgery. The lawyer at that point says, okay, we'll just take that information.
1: Anna. Hello, Anna. Welcome to Handle on the Law.
2: I was involved in a car accident. I got the guy's insurance, called the insurance company. They opened up a case. They came to pictures of the damages, and that was the end of it. It's been almost 4 months now. We keep calling them, and they say, oh, somebody will get back to you.
1: Okay, you're talking about the insurance company you keep calling.
2: Yes. Yeah.
1: Okay. Anybody hurt, Anna?
2: No.
1: Okay, so it's just damage to the car. How much damage?
2: About $4,000. Oh,
1: okay,
2: the car is totaled. I'm sorry. The car is totaled.
1: Okay, what was the car worth before it was totaled?
2: Before it was totaled, maybe $4,000 or $5,000.
1: Okay, you got to find out what the car is worth. Okay, and you have to be able to prove it. You know, Kelley Blue Book or Edmunds or whatever it is, or whatever they're selling those cars on, Carfax or CarMax or whatever. And then there's your small claims lawsuit against the driver. And believe me, the insurance company is going to jump on that because you're going to serve the driver in a lawsuit. 4 months is a little bit more, especially when you're talking $4,000, $5,000 of damages. I am surprised that they just didn't turn around and write you a check. So you're dealing with some adjuster who is really either doesn't like you or is negligent or just doesn't care anymore. So just prepare a lawsuit and tell the owner of the car, tell the driver saying, hey, here's your problem. I'm going to sue you. Now, let me ask you, is there an issue as to liability? Is it clear that the other driver's at fault?
2: Yes, it was a parked car. He was drunk, and he totaled our car.
1: All right, so there's no issue of liability. All right, so you call him up, and you go, hey, guess what? I'm going to sue you. Call your insurance company. You pay for insurance and they're not going to settle?
2: No, they just say we'll have somebody.
1: I understand.
2: Call you back.
1: So they're not settling. Anna, that's the same.
2: Okay, but we went to court.
1: You went to court. Hang on a minute. You filed a lawsuit?
2: No. The DA called us. The court called us and said, on this day, this guy is coming to court. If you want to come and
1: DA, this had to do with his drunk driving, correct?
2: Yes, yeah, correct.
1: Okay, I don't know. His insurance company may say we don't cover it if he's drunk and driving, and then you've got no place to go.
2: Okay.
1: If that his insurance, if settlement is precluded by him being drunk, then you've got no place to go except to go after him.
2: Yeah.
1: And I don't know, does he have assets? Does he work? Because, by the way, the insurance company is now out of the picture. Excuse me?
2: Can't even speak a word of English. Can't speak a word of English.
1: Oh, that means you can't have a job, right? You have to speak English to work, right?
2: No. Whatever he gets, I know he gets cash. Whatever he gets.
1: Okay, well, that becomes very, very tough. Yeah, you may be out of luck on this one. Yeah, you may be out of luck. And I'm assuming for a $4,000 or $5,000 car, you don't have comprehensive insurance, do you?
2: No.
1: Okay, so you got hit by the wrong guy.
2: Yes.
1: Okay, congratulations.
2: Okay.
1: Yeah, you should have been hit by an Amazon truck and had your legs amputated. That's a good case.
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0: 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It's coming at me from all directions. And you know what? 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
2: From ABC News, I'm Mike Dubusky. The death toll from Hurricane Isaias is rising. Florida Governor Ron DeSantis with an update this afternoon.
3: One individual in Escambia County had a tree fall on his home and tragically was killed. And another one, unfortunately, died inside of his garage. And when they went to find him, the generator was running.
2: Two more people are confirmed dead in Alabama. More flooding is expected in the area in the coming days as rivers are expected to crest. Isaias has been downgraded to a post-tropical storm, making its way north to the Carolinas. On the other side of the country, another tropical storm, this one named Rachel, is expected to make landfall tonight over northern Baja California. Tom Lacey lives in Long Beach, which is already feeling the effects of the storm.
4: For years, it's been sort of getting bad. But this, it's bad. This is really bad.
2: Tropical storm watches have been issued from the U.S.-Mexico border up through the San Diego-Orange County line. President Trump says he will make the ultimate decision over whether to live stream the execution of Fort Hood shooter Nadal Hassan. The plan, announced by Secretary Hegseth earlier this week, has drawn swift pushback from both sides of the aisle.
5: Utah Republican Senator John Curtis urges Hegseth to reconsider, posting on X, "The victims deserve justice administered with solemnity. Broadcasting a death diminishes us and is not an effective deterrent." North Carolina Republican Tom Tillis calling the plan beyond disgusting, and the head of the U.S. Conference of Catholic Bishops blasting the live stream as a barbaric promotion of a culture of death, saying it must be reconsidered.
2: ABC's Stephen Portnoy in Washington. Krista Pike has been released from the hospital and transferred back to prison. It comes 10 days after the death row inmate survived an execution in Tennessee. You're listening to ABC News.
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2: Russia's government now says it's partially lifting its export ban on oil after President Vladimir Putin and President Trump made an agreement on diesel fuel this week.
7: This comes just 30 days before the midterm elections. President Trump hoping that it will boost his approval ratings. And the ramifications of this deal reach to Ukraine as well. Russia uses profits from its energy sales to fund the war that's approaching 5 years. This morning, Ukraine's president called this deal a gift to Putin.
2: ABC's Marcus Moore. Ukrainian President Volodymyr Zelensky also criticizing the deal, calling it a weak decision. Today, a Russian strike on an apartment building in Zaporizhia, Ukraine, killed at least 17 people, including three children, according to local officials. The AI company Anthropic says one of its models sent a false murder tip to Philadelphia police. ABC's Brianna Smith.
8: The department said in a statement, quote, "The city of Philadelphia takes this incident very seriously. The company must strengthen its safeguards to prevent similar incidents from impacting city systems without the city's knowledge. The two-month delay in detecting and reporting the incident to the city is unacceptable." After the incident, Anthropic told police it ended that testing process and will have additional authorization in the future in hopes of preventing AI errors.
2: Also in Philadelphia, a police officer was killed early this morning and another injured after they responded to a call about a person with a gun. I'm Mike Dubusky, ABC News.
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11: Your KICD Live Doppler forecast for today, sunny and windy with wind gusts up to 35 miles per hour. Tonight, clear with a low of 65. Southerly winds around 15 miles per hour. Wind gusts as high as 30. Tomorrow, sunny with a high of 86. South winds at 10 to 15 miles per hour. Wind gusts as high as 25. Tomorrow night, partly cloudy, then becoming cloudy with a low of 61. And Monday, mostly sunny with a high of 78. Monday night, partly cloudy with a low of 51. Tuesday, mostly sunny with a high of 66. Tuesday night, partly cloudy with a low of 50. Wednesday, a chance of showers, partly sunny with a high of 65. Wednesday night, showers likely with a possible thunderstorm, mostly cloudy with a low of 49. Thursday, a chance of showers, mostly cloudy with a high of 63. Thursday night, mostly cloudy with a low of 45. And Friday, partly sunny with a high of 57. Again, clear tonight with an overnight low of 65. Still breezy. See weather anytime at northwestiowanow.com.

0: What's going on? I'm Rich DeMuro, and this is Rich on Tech. This is the show where I talk about the tech stuff I think you should know about. It's also the place where I answer your questions about technology. I believe the tech should be interesting, useful, and fun. We've got Bobo in studio. We've got Kim on the phones. You listening, thank you so much for being there. Phone lines are open. 888-RICH-101. That's 888-742-4101. 888-RICH-101. Give me a call if you have a tech question, need some advice, or maybe you just want to share something interesting you've discovered in the tech world. You can also send me an email. Just go to richontech.tv and hit contact. I can't guarantee that I can respond to all of your messages, but I will say, if you've been emailing me in the past week or so, and you've noticed that sometimes my responses are a lot quicker, I will tell you why. There is a reason. It is because of the new Pixel 11 Pro, the feature called Rambler on there, where basically the voice to text is so good, I can read your email. If it's an easy question I can answer right off the top of my head, I can just ramble the answer and it perfectly formats it and sends it off to you. So that is why you're seeing some faster answers these days. It's all because of technology. Guests on the show this week, we're hearing from Steve Wiseman, founder of Scamicide. He's going to discuss the latest scams he's seeing, emerging frauds, and stuff that you can do to protect yourself. And later in the show, Miriam Jawar, host of the Mobile Tech Podcast. We're going to talk about the phone I just mentioned, Google's new Pixel 11 lineup. Well, one of the big stories this week is Meta. Meta is on trial, whether Instagram and Facebook harmed kids. This is a landmark trial happening right now in California. Well, not right now, but it's happening now. Not as we speak, but it's happening. You know what I mean? This could change how Facebook and Instagram work for kids and teens. 29 states are behind it, but the current trial involves California, Colorado, Kentucky, and New Jersey. They're taking the lead here. These states are accusing Meta of designing Facebook and Instagram to hook young users. Also, misleading parents about safety, improperly collecting data for kids under 13. That's probably the least of their concerns at this point, is the improper data collection. Meta, of course, denies any wrongdoing. They say they have invested heavily in teen safety. Have they? Well, that's what we're going to find out through testimony like this. The big testimony this week came from Arturo Bejar. He is a former Meta engineering director and a safety executive. He testified that Mark Zuckerberg created a culture where growth and engagement came before child safety. Now, think about that for a moment. Do you believe that? Do you think Facebook prioritized growth over anything else, even child safety? We can't answer that right now, but we all have seen the growth of their platforms that have been on fire for the past, I don't know. I mean, when did I sign up for Facebook? I can still remember. It was 2007. So it's almost been 20 years of Facebook, and it's big. I know that you may say, oh, only the olds use Facebook. Not true. A lot of people are on Facebook, and a lot of people, everyone, I would say, out of all of the social media platforms, everyone is on Instagram. Instagram is the equalizer. You know, whether you want to be on Twitter or not, whether you want to be on TikTok or not, whether you want to be on Facebook or not, Instagram is one that I think everyone can still agree on, that that's where people go. This Arturo Bejar said that Zuckerberg was basically the point man. If he wanted something done, it would be done. If he didn't want it done, well, it didn't get done. That's understandable, I bet. One other claim he made, he said that Meta had the technology that could identify users who were under 13, but basically they didn't really do much about that. They kind of took a don't ask, don't tell kind of stance on there. Now, I would believe that, because here's the thing. When my kid signed up for Claude and started chatting with it, and he's, you know, under 13, I'm not kidding, within 2 hours, Claude said, sorry, we think you're a kid, no more access for you. It was almost immediate where they used those signals to say, sorry, we understand that you're a kid, that's it, you're cut off. Instagram, now they've said in recent years that they're trying to find more signals and put teens into certain buckets, but they didn't do it in a big way before. He also said that Instagram did this take a break feature and it was ineffective because it wasn't on by default and it was very easy for teens to ignore. I think when I first reported on that, you just basically had to dismiss it. And it was like, okay, goes away. Meta, what do they say about all this? They point to hundreds of employees working on safety. They say they've built tools and protections for young people. And they also say that the states saying that all this social media addiction and harm might not be all correct. You know, there's a lot of people that say that these social media platforms have harmed kids. There's some people that say, well, have they? I mean, there's a million aspects to this. How do you trace it right back to just social media? How do you trace it right back to Instagram? Kids are doing a lot of different things. But the stakes here are big. Now, Facebook, in their testimony or their, you know, promotion of this, has said, look, this is going to cost us $1.4 trillion. That's more money than this company has. And so please feel sorry for us. But the state's attorney general say, no, it's probably more like hundreds of millions of dollars. You know, Facebook, Meta, they want to make it seem like this is going to break them. The trial expected to last for about 6 weeks. I think the takeaway here is this. Number one, you still have to be a parent. That's number one. You know, we're just because Facebook loses in this trial or Meta loses does not really change anything moving forward. Sure, they may have to redesign the app. Sure, they may have to take away endless scrolling or all the notifications. But there's always going to be something else that comes along that's similar. And there's already other tools out there that teens are using, like Snapchat, like TikTok. So that means just because these state attorney generals win doesn't mean it's like, oh, parents can breathe a sigh of relief. Everything's going to be fine with their kids. No, there's so much out there as a parent that you have to be aware of still. Now, this may be a big slap on the wrist for them and say, okay, you got to change things. You knew something was wrong and you didn't do anything about it. But we still have to be parents. And we still have to be aware of how these apps work, how our kids are using them, and most importantly, the fact that our kids are smarter than us when it comes to these apps. And so even if you try to put these safeguards in place, guess what? The kids know ways around them. The kids know how to try something else that gets around it. But I think the biggest thing that we can get from this trial is, did Facebook make their app addictive? Did they know they were doing that? Did they know that when you log on, it's like a little slot machine? When you see those hearts in the corner, I'm an adult, and that still appeals to me. When you see the hearts, when you see the comments, when you see the likes, they know what they designed. They designed a mini slot machine in your pocket, and adults fall prey to it as well. I mean, every adult I know can hardly stop scrolling. And why not? It's the most information you've ever seen in your life, the stuff that you're into. More and more and more and more and more. And I'm guilty of it. Everyone's guilty of it. You go to check a notification on your phone. Next thing you know, you're scrolling. And it's been 5 minutes before you stop. So the states are hoping for a big tobacco moment. Meta is hoping that this all blows over. But I think at the end of the day, this does bring awareness. We need to be aware of what is happening, the impact of technology on us. Technology is not inherently good or bad. No matter what you have, whatever tool that's been invented in this world over time could always be used for good or for bad. Now, the design of those tools, could it be faulty? Could it be addictive? Yes, that can come out and that could be understood. But at the end of the day, we are humans. We need to live with this stuff. We are going to continue to live with it. And kids who are at a disadvantage because their brains are not exactly well formed just yet, they are at the biggest disadvantage because this is where this could take them over. They could feel depressed. They could feel sad. They could feel FOMO. All things that adults can feel too, but we can work with it better. Kids, they're not fully there yet, so they can't work with it. So I think this is going to be an interesting case to watch. No matter what happens, I think it's good for us to understand that these companies are out there for themselves. They're not there for us. They're not there to make our lives better, to make our lives, oh my gosh, we want to show you 10,000 cooking recipes because you want to make the best salmon on Friday night. No, they want you to be on their app for as long as humanly possible. 888-RICH-101, 888-742-4101. You want to hop on the phone lines, you want to get on the show, give me a call. We got lots to talk about today on Rich on Tech. 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

0: 888-RICH-101. All right, let's get through a few stories. We'll take another call. Drone delivery coming to a town near you. 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Amazon says Prime Air is going to reach 500 cities and towns by the end of 2026, up from just 11 today. How is that possible? They say eligible orders can arrive in as fast as 30 minutes, with most showing up in about an hour. They say more than 60% of the items people buy most on Amazon are light enough to qualify. Groceries, medications, electronics, household items. 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Under those prices, they have to pay a little bit. Amazon's already operating in Phoenix, Tampa, Detroit, Houston, Dallas, San Antonio, and Waco. Coming soon, Chicago, Atlanta, Cleveland, Syracuse, and Boise. Not to be outdone, Uber Eats partnering with a company called Zipline to bring drone delivery of your burrito to cities across America. First Uber Eats drone delivery is expected later this year. Their goal is to do, get this, ready, 1 million drone deliveries per day by the end of 2029. Zipline says it can deliver in about 5 to 10 minutes. Let's see. But yeah, it's just wild. Also, Amazon, I don't know if you've checked for this lately, but they just added this in my area. But they've got this Amazon Now thing. And so if you go to amazon.com/now, I can get something delivered in 28 minutes. And this is just regular delivery, but it's like through, I don't know who they send in 28 minutes. But I can order, look at this, I can order hummus and have it delivered in 28 minutes. Oh, I can order a steak. So these companies, this idea of like instant delivery is coming fast. It is really happening. Speaking of drones, Flock. This is the company that is getting all the flack for those roadside license plate cameras. Guess what? They're already moving on to something new. Police drones. So they're still doing the license plate cameras, but they're already thinking about, okay, how can we advance this? So they call these drone as first responder systems. They launch when a 911 call comes in, and basically it flies to the scene before the police get there. Flock says the drones can fly up to 60 miles an hour, operate up from 400 feet up. They have 40 times zoom on them. The average arrival time is about 86 seconds. And they can read license plates from the air, apparently from up to 2,000 feet away. Flock says this is one of the fastest growing aspects of their business. And let's see, one interesting stat. Flock says the drone can resolve about 20% of calls without sending an officer. Oh, that's what they're doing. Okay, it saves money. Because basically the drone goes there and the dispatch is like, okay, everything looks good there. We don't have to send someone. All right, that's interesting. Rich on Tech is sponsored by Incogni. Did you hear that? Listen very carefully. That's my phone. Yeah, I've got three of them sitting right here, and that's literally what it sounds like. No scam calls, no scam text. I love the silence. My phone is silent. Your phone, probably not as quiet. Here's why. 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The scammers that are blowing up your phone, they did not get lucky. 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Because the sweetest sound your phone can make is nothing at all. Speaking of phones, let's go to line two. Let's see here. We've got Kathy in Victorville. Welcome to the show.
1: Hello.
0: Hi, Kathy. What's up?
1: I missed part of your show today. They were talking about scams.
0: Yes.
1: And I was thinking, I don't know if anybody else called in on this, but I got a phone call this week or the end of last week. And I don't normally answer the numbers when they come up and I don't know who it is. I leave a message.

0: if I accidentally picked this one up. And they asked for me by name, first and last name, and I asked them who was calling. They said they didn't identify, other than that they said they were a Medicare provider.
1: Mm-hmm.
0: And they were calling because they wanted to find out if I had received my new Medicare card.
1: And is that true?
0: I just told them, I said I wasn't aware that I needed a new Medicare card. And then they hung up on me. So okay. I actually felt like they were trying to verify or get my Medicare number.
1: Probably.
0: And so I don't know if that's another scam going around, but...
1: I have not heard of that one, but it does not surprise me. And so I think what's happening is, okay, so I'm looking up, okay, so it's probably at the end of the day, they probably want you to either do something where you're handing over your personal information, they're charging you some sort of fee, or they are asking you to activate a card. I guess they did reissue some Medicaid cards or Medicare cards for people. So that could be maybe related to this. And there's, you know, the other thing is, like, anytime there's a scam, there's always like some aspect of truth. And that's what they're sort of twisting to get your attention. So they may have sent out new cards in the past couple of years. And now they're saying like, oh, you have to do this. But I think you did the right thing. The fact that it came from a random number, the fact that they hung up on you tells me that they were probably up to no good. So you did the right thing, Kathy, and stay safe out there. It's really bad. Rich on Tech.

0: Your KSCD Live Doppler forecast for today. Sunny and windy with wind gusts up to 35 miles per hour. Tonight, clear with a low of 65. Southerly winds around 15 miles per hour. Wind gusts as high as 30. Tomorrow, sunny with a high of 86. South winds at 10 to 15 miles per hour. Wind gusts as high as 25. Tomorrow night, partly cloudy, then becoming cloudy with a low of 61. And Monday, mostly sunny with a high of 78. Monday night, partly cloudy with a low of 51. Tuesday, mostly sunny with a high of 66. Tuesday night, partly cloudy with a low of 50. Wednesday, a chance of showers, partly sunny with a high of 65. Wednesday night, showers likely with a possible thunderstorm, mostly cloudy with a low of 49. Thursday, a chance of showers, mostly cloudy with a high of 63. Thursday night, mostly cloudy with a low of 45. And Friday, partly sunny with a high of 57. Again, clear tonight with an overnight low of 65. Still breezy. See weather anytime at northwestiowanow.com.
1: Are you a worrier? I know I can be. In the spring, any day that I'm not in the field means another sleepless night. I am Darren Hefty with Hefty Seed Company. Farming comes with enough worries. Your corn seed shouldn't be one of them. That's why we developed Hefty Brand 40 Series Corn. As the only corn in the industry recommended for planting in 40-degree soils, 40 Series Corn gets you into the field before anyone else. When the other guys are losing their sleep trying to get their crop in, well, my corn will already be in the ground. Plant early, sleep better with Hefty 40 Series Corn.
2: ABC News, I'm Mike Dubusky. Florida's Governor Ron DeSantis now says another person has died after Hurricane Isaias blew through last night, bringing the total death toll across the southeast to 4. Hundreds of thousands of people remain without power across the region as the remnants of that storm make their way northward. In Ukraine,
3: this was a particularly deadly Russian strike, collapsing an apartment building in the southeastern city of Zaporizhia. Ukrainian authorities say at least 17 people were killed, including three children. 16 more were injured, and the death toll could still rise. President Zelensky criticizing President Trump's deal with Vladimir Putin to lift sanctions on Russian diesel, saying the attack underlines how any easing of pressure

0: only encourages Putin to keep fighting. Patrick Reeval, ABC News, London.
1: And Americans are being told to avoid the Riyadh airport in Saudi Arabia after another attack there. It comes after a Saudi-led coalition launched an offensive against Houthi rebels in Yemen. This is ABC News.
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0: Welcome back to Rich on Tech. I got a bunch of questions from folks about an antenna that I had mentioned. I said, you know what? Hold off. Let's get an expert. And it just so happens that Danny in Charlotte, North Carolina, said on the TV antenna discussion, I think it's important to clarify you can't necessarily just buy any antenna and expect it to get all the channels you want. You need to choose the right antenna for your location. There's a YouTube channel called Antenna Man that does a great job explaining the different types of antennas. He might be a great guest for your show. And sure enough, I reached out to Tyler, the Antenna Man, and he's joining us right now. Tyler, thanks for joining me today.
1: Thanks for having me.
0: Okay, so I can see your video, Radio Camp, but I can. And you seem like a young guy. How the heck did you get into antennas?
1: Oh, it's a pretty crazy story. When I was 5 years old, my parents had a TV from the 80s just sitting on the floor of their bedroom. I plugged in, turned it on, played with the knobs, and it was picking up a local TV station with nothing plugged into it. And I asked my mom at the time, I was like, how is this getting a TV station? There's no cable plugged into it. And she said the invisible airwaves. So that just really fascinated me. Growing up, instead of having, you know, a Game Boy and an N64, I had a Game Boy-sized TV, and I'd take it with me everywhere to just try to get, you know, channels over the air and what I could get. And even if it was fuzzy, it just fascinated me how, like, invisible airwaves work.
0: Oh, my gosh. When I was a kid, they had a Sony. I wanted this thing so badly. It was like a Sony, like, TV, handheld TV with an antenna.
1: And yeah, Sony Watchman.
0: What was it?
1: Sony Watchman.
0: Watchman, that's what it was. Yes, and I wanted this thing so bad. I think it was like $300. And of course, that was a ton for, you know, back then for me. But it was such a cool... Anyway, so obviously, I'm in broadcasting, TV and radio, and I'm also fascinated by this stuff. So you've made a living out of it, you know, teaching people on YouTube. So what is, I guess, number one, why would someone want an antenna in 2026?
1: You know, I hear this occasionally. People kind of downplay antennas, but they're an insanely underrated because it's a one-time expense that gets you 50 to 100 free high-definition channels. Major networks including ABC, NBC, CBS, Fox, even the CW and KTLA, you can get for free with an antenna. And it kills me. I have a lot of friends in there. They're low to mid 20s, and they sign up for like four or five streaming services to stream all the NFL games and market. But all the NFL games broadcast for free on the local affiliates. So if they just had an antenna, they could get those channels for free. And mainly, getting back to my point, an antenna is a one-time investment of, can be as little as $25 or as much as, you know, $100-something.

0: But once you spend that amount, you get free channels for life, and you don't have to worry about buffering, reduced picture quality, channel blackouts, which are happening a lot more often. People sign up to these streaming services thinking that they're safe, but then you have a retransmission dispute, and then put it in plain English, you lose a channel for several days or up to a week.
1: Yeah, while these companies that have a lot of money duke it out to get more of your money somehow. What should we look at? What should we look for when we buy an antenna?
0: So a lot of people, when they first go to buy an antenna, the first thing they do is they go on Amazon and they type in TV antenna or HD antenna and buy one of the first few that they see. That's actually the wrong way to do it, because Amazon is flooded with a whole bunch of very bad antennas, mainly from overseas. And they don't work well. I've tested them out, and most of them just get one of five channels that I can usually pick up with most basic antennas that are made, you know, or at least marketed in the US. So when someone's buying an antenna, it's very important to buy an antenna that not only looks like an antenna, but is of decent size. It doesn't have to be massive, but it should look like an antenna. It shouldn't look like a child's toy. Another good tip I have is to stick with a familiar brand name. That be RCA, Antennas Direct, Clearstream, Channel Master, WineGuard, and there's a newer company called Televis. These are reputable US-based antenna companies that make quality products. Their antennas might cost a little bit more than that generic antenna you see on Amazon, but let me tell you, it's way worth it compared to all the headaches you'll have trying to lock in channels from a cheap antenna on Amazon.
1: Indoor versus outdoor. How do you know you need one or the other?
0: That's a good question. So I say in general, if you're within 30 miles of the broadcast towers, you can typically get away with an indoor antenna, but indoor antennas are a little tricky because they have to be in the exact right spot, not only in terms of the side of your house facing the broadcast towers, but sometimes moving an antenna a foot or two can have a huge impact on reception. So if someone's starting out with an antenna, it's fine to start with an indoor antenna. But for a lot of people, depending on the building material of the home, and especially if they're, 20 or 30 miles further than the broadcast towers, they may need an outdoor antenna. And in lieu of setting up an outdoor antenna, another option is setting up an antenna in the attic if people don't want to, climb their roof or run a wire inside their house. Another good option is, as I said, just set it up in the attic, run a wire down the TV or connect it to a wireless tuner. That's a little bit easier for some people.
1: So any mistakes that you see over and over that people make when it comes to antennas? I mean, other than buying like the first thing they see on Amazon.
0: Well, that's definitely the number one issue I see is people buy the wrong antenna. Either it's a cheap generic antenna from Amazon. And granted, most things you buy on Amazon, you buy a phone charger, you buy, a laptop or something on Amazon, it's probably going to work fine. That's not the case with TV antennas. Most of them on there are junk and you really have to go through the weeds. But I would say, can I repeat the question again? I lost my train of thought.
1: Yeah. I mean, it's just any mistake that someone makes besides the Amazon stuff. Yeah.
0: So another mistake that people make is that they buy an amplifier when they don't need one. People think amplifiers are better and they're boosting the signal. What they can also do is add a whole bunch of noise. So, you may have a fair to weak signal, but when you start adding noise to it, it makes reception worse. Another mistake that I commonly see is that people have the antenna in the wrong spot. So they just kind of put up an antenna, point it, and hope for the best. That does work in a lot of cases, but in other cases, if you're in what I consider a fair to weak signal area, typically 35, 40, 50 miles from broadcast towers, you kind of have to spend a little bit of time trying the antenna in different locations, connect it to a small TV as a guide, or even a signal meter, just kind of lock in the channels. But I'd say the number one mistake people make is they buy the wrong antenna, they set it up in the wrong spot, and then they do one of a dozen things to mess up their reception, whether that be adding an amplifier or connecting it to an unpowered splitter. That's what some people do is they just connect the antenna, they see a splitter, and they go, ooh, let me just connect it to the splitter. It'll go to all the TVs in the house. Well, those unpowered splitters have signal loss, and that will kill your signal. You need an amplifier before that.
1: Interesting. Okay. And then I just want to ask about the idea of like a website. Like, is there any, like, I know you have your own website, but are there any websites that you lead people to like help you figure out how many channels you can get or where you should aim these things or what type of antenna to get?
0: Yeah. So the most accurate website is called rabbitears.info. It's not as user-friendly as some of the other sites I'm about to mention.

0: 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You type in your address and it runs a reception report, shows you how strong or weak the channels are, what channels you'll pick up, and typically what antenna you need. It'll say if it's strong, you can get away with an indoor antenna. If it's fair, you'll need a small outdoor, and if it's weak, you'll need a large outdoor. Two other websites that work pretty well is the FCC DTV reception maps. I don't know the exact website, but if you Google it, it'll come up. It works the same way. 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It's been on and off recently. Sometimes it works, sometimes it doesn't. But another very easy to use website is called antennaweb.org. That's antennaweb.org. Same thing. You type in your address. It shows you available stations. The only reason I typically don't recommend it on its own is it's very conservative with the results. So there'll be times where it'll say either the signals are very weak or you won't get any channels in your location, when in reality you can. I typically use that and rabbitears.info, kind of compare the two and go in the middle.
1: Okay. All right. We got just a little bit of time here. I want to get some of your absolute recommendations. So maybe can you give me two recommendations, like under $50, under $100 for what you like?
0: Yeah, under $50, two decent indoor antennas is a set of Philips Rabbit Ears and the Channel Master Flat Tenna. There's also this outdoor antenna called the Marnixall outdoor antenna. It's relatively small, about like $35, works well. Under $100, a little bit better antennas, that typically outdoor antennas. It's the Antennas Direct Element. Any of the Clearstream models that are sold all over Best Buy. So you go to Best Buy, you'll see a Clearstream 2V, Max V. Those work well. And then a 5-star Yagi. So if you go on Amazon and just type in 5-star Yagi, it's a little bit larger of an antenna, but pretty inexpensive, about $70, $80. That works pretty well too.
1: Okay. You said the Marnixall. How do you spell that?
0: Marnixall. It's spelled Marnixol. It's okay. A weird name, but it's a decent antenna.
1: And then the Yagi, how do you spell that?
0: Yagi.
1: Okay, Yagi. Okay, Antenna Man, tell people how to find you on YouTube or online in general.
0: Well, YouTube, just type in Antenna Man, and then my website is antennamanpa.com. I live in Pennsylvania, so I put that at the end of it.
1: But your signal goes everywhere. Tyler, thanks so much for joining me today. Really appreciate it. Excellent information. I learned so much. And whenever I learn, I'm sure there's someone else that learned as well. So I really appreciate you coming on the show today.
0: Thanks again for having me.
1: All right. Can't wait to set up an antenna now again. Yeah. Back after this.

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1: Current economic struggles are being felt in all corners of our land, especially with our rising food and fuel costs. 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

0: Let's see. Rick in Seal Beach, welcome to the show.
1: Yes, I have a cell phone service with a secondary carrier that carries a line from another major carrier.
0: Yeah,
1: I want to get a second line with one of these type carriers that offers international service where I can call from a foreign country to the U.S. or I can call or somebody in the U.S. can call me or I can call in that country. Most of these secondary carriers don't offer that. Is there any way to do this? What's the best way to do this?
0: Where are you trying to go to another country and make a call back to the U.S., or are you trying to call another country from the U.S.?
1: No, if I'm I occasionally go on cruises to other countries.
0: Got it.
1: If I'm in another country and I have an emergency or I want to call the U.S. on my cell phone, or someone wants to call me while I'm in the other country, how is that done?
0: Okay. The best way, well, there's a couple ways to do it. So, number one, I mean, since you mentioned you have an MVNO, so you're right. A lot of the MVNOs, that's one of the downsides, is that you may not have all the features that you would get on a fully paid, you know, like a $100 plan from Verizon or T-Mobile or AT&T. A lot of those, of course, include international roaming or they have international features. But some of the, I think it's coming up in the world because like Mint Mobile for a long time did not have international features. Now they do. So they recently added like international roaming. I think you have to pay for some of it. Maybe it's included in some of their plans, but they did add it. So I'm trying to find it on their website. International roaming. Yeah, so they've got stay connected with talk and text in 180 countries. So yeah, you can add it. Okay, it's a 1-3-10-day pass. So number one, I would call your MVNO and ask them, hey, do you have an international roaming pass? And so for Mint Mobile specifically, a day is $5, gives you a gig of high-speed data, 60 minutes of talk, 60 minutes of text messages. $10, you can get unlimited data, 200 minutes of talk, 200 minutes of text. So that's one way to do it. Call your MVNO or at least go on their website. And it may take you a little bit to find it, but go scroll down to the bottom and see if it says anything about international roaming. That's number one. The other way to do it is to get what's called an eSIM. And so you can basically add an additional phone line to your phone. Most of the modern smartphones support this. Keep in mind, your phone typically has to be unlocked for this to work. So if you are paying your phone off or something like that, it may not be unlocked. Like if you bought it through your carrier and you're paying it off over 24, 36 months, they all have different rules on when they unlock that phone. So you would have to first check to see if your phone is unlocked. You can call your carrier and ask them. And on the iPhone and Android, sometimes you can look in the settings, it'll tell you. But easier maybe just to call your carrier and say, hey, is my phone locked? And if it's not locked and it's a phone that supports an eSIM, you can add basically a second line. And so some of the companies that I like is called Airalo, A-I-R-A-L-O. There's a company called Holafly. I guess it's Holafly, H-O-L-A-F-L-Y. They all have weird names. The other one is Saily, S-A-I-L-Y. There's also one that I tested recently.

0: And it's, let's see, it's called Symbi, S-I-M-B-Y-E, Symbi. And what's interesting about them is that they actually give you a real phone number and call. So the thing, the trick about these eSIMs thing, you can actually make phone calls too. So that's a very important distinction to know. So a lot of them, it used to be, you would just get data. And so most people were like, okay, fine, I'm in another country. All I need is to go on Google Maps, navigate, whatever, call a car. I'm fine with just data. But then when you went to make a phone call, you're like, wait a second, how do I make a phone call? And if you didn't have Wi-Fi calling, or if your carrier doesn't enable that, it would be kind of tricky. But a lot of them now, or more of them, are getting actual real numbers and phone calls. So one of them that does that is called Symbi, S-I-M-B-Y-E.com. And I tested this, and basically I installed this on my phone. It gave me a real phone number, and you're able to use it in other countries, and it's prepaid. So you would just search on here, like, I'm just going to search Italy. And it sort of depends on, like, Italy. Okay, if you want just a regular eSIM, it's $2. But if you want Italy with calls and a phone number, it's $30. So yes, you're going to pay a little premium, but it's going to be like using your phone overseas. And you don't have to worry about the roaming situation. Because even with Wi-Fi calling, sometimes some of the carriers get a little tricky with that. They may charge you for that. They may charge you certain rates because you're using your Wi-Fi calling internationally. So if you use one of these eSIMs with a phone number, it bypasses your carrier completely, and you can rest assured knowing that you can travel to these countries and not have to worry about getting knocked with a huge bill when you get back. So that is what I'd look at. I'd look at Symbi.com first. Really depends on the country that you're going to, whether they support the calls and you know, whether that works in the country that you're going to. And also, you mentioned cruising. So if you're on a cruise ship, typically you're locked into like whatever they offer you on the ship. A lot of people ask that question. I've never been on a cruise, so I can't really tell you how that works, but we've got the cruise expert Bobo. Now, what do you do with your phone on these cruises? Do you just like turn it off or what?
1: Put it on airplane mode, so I ain't got to worry about nothing.
0: Yeah, because they have Wi-Fi, but it's like super expensive, I've heard, right?
1: Yeah, it's pretty pricey. Yeah. So I don't really use it if I'm there. I'll have maybe get a device phone Wi-Fi, and then that's it.
0: Yeah, because it's not cheap. It's like they know they've got you.
1: You don't have a choice.
0: You're a captive audience. I mean, you're in the middle of nowhere on the sea. They're controlling the connection.
1: Pretty much.
0: Yeah. Now, the connection's gotten a lot better, though, because of things like satellite internet, like Starlink and all that. Like, I've heard the connection on these ships has gotten a lot faster and easier, but it's still very, you know, expensive.
1: Now, the cool thing about it is I know I have AT&T. So AT&T is like... We get coverage in a lot of countries, so you might want to check that. At the most, you might only be without your phone for a day while you're at sea because you're on, you're cruising, and the fees for cruising are way expensive.
0: Yeah. Now, also, AT&T has a cruise pass. Like, if you are on AT&T, it works on over like a couple hundred cruise ships, and it looks like it's about $15 to $20 a day. So, long story short, when it comes to international roaming, this is probably one of the most popular questions I get. I mean, it's just one of those things that, like, it's still, even with all the barriers down when it comes to making calls and things like that, like, roaming is still a bit of an issue. It's gotten a lot better, but the phone calls specifically is still even more of an issue than data. Data is pretty easy. You can latch on to, you know, free Wi-Fi. You can get an eSIM that's super cheap and get your data. But when it comes to actually making and receiving phone calls in different countries, you're going to have to talk to your carrier, get a roaming pass. It's either included on your account, or you can purchase a day pass on your account. A lot of the big carriers offer them. That's the easiest thing to do if you just want to use the same phone number and use your phone the way you have it. That's pretty simple. Good question, Rick. Thanks for the call today from Seal Beach. Hopefully you're enjoying some sun there on this lake.

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8: From ABC News, I'm Mike Dubusky. The remnants of Hurricane Isaias continue to sweep across parts of the southeast, right now bringing heavy rain and strong wind gusts to some areas. More than a foot of rain has fallen in parts of Georgia and Florida, and it's not stopping anytime soon.
9: 2 out of 4 flood threat from Florida all the way up into parts of Tennessee. This system is on its way towards the northeast, bringing with it a pockets of rainfall, some of those heavy. We have 2 to 4 inches pretty widespread, anywhere from Wilmington all the way up towards New York. 4 to 6 inches in some pockets, so we will be very concerned with flooding.
8: ABC News meteorologist Leslie Lopez in Mobile, Alabama. Meanwhile, Southern California is now bracing for Tropical Storm Rachel to make landfall tonight. Newport Beach has several streets flooded earlier today as the high tide rolled in. Mark Vukajevic is the Newport Beach Utilities Director.
10: There is quite a bit of private property damage. You know, we don't know the extent of it, too, but the damage usually entails like there's water in people's either houses or garages.
8: Plans to live stream the execution of Nidal Hassan have been met with bipartisan pushback. He's the man accused of carrying out the mass shooting at Fort Hood in 2009. Shabia Mantu is a spokesperson for the UN High Commissioner for Human Rights.
11: Public executions constitute a form of cruel, inhuman, or degrading treatment or punishment. The live streaming of an execution is tantamount to a public execution and would breach the absolute prohibition of torture.
8: President Trump suggested late yesterday that the details are still being worked out and that he will make the ultimate decision on whether to live stream that execution. In Pennsylvania, 9 people are dead after a mass shooting at a house in Erie. Police Chief Rick Laura.
12: Based on the evidence gathered to this date, investigators have determined that the victims inside the residence were killed and the suspect died from a self-inflicted gunshot wound before officers arrived.
8: You're listening to ABC News.
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8: Democrats are now calling for an independent investigation into a shooting this week in New York City where an ICE agent said an agent opened fire after a driver weaponized his vehicle. 28-year-old Oscar Belgal was hit in the neck but survived. His 5-year-old child in the back seat of the car was unharmed. Democratic Representative Grace Meng of New York said ICE is not making America's streets safer.
14: they shouldn't have to disguise themselves and make people feel like they are terrified. Enforcing the law shouldn't mean having to shoot into a car where children are right there.
8: The Department of Homeland Security says Belgal is in the country illegally and has a record. A judge told the agency not to deport him for the time being. The Nisei Farmers League in California also pushing back on Immigration and Customs Enforcement, calling on ICE to comply with federal protections when they try to enter farms in the state. It comes after ICE agents in the Central Valley captured a worker in Madera yesterday. Congressman Jim Acosta says farm workers deserve dignity.
15: They're at work before the sun rises every day with our farmers, our ranchers, our dairy men and women. 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
8: Attorneys for death row inmate Krista Pike say she's been discharged from the hospital 10 days after the state of Tennessee failed to execute her using lethal injection. I'm Mike Dubusky, ABC News.
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18: Your KICD Live Doppler forecast for today, sunny and windy with wind gusts up to 35 miles per hour. Tonight, clear with a low of 65. Southerly winds around 15 miles per hour. Wind gusts as high as 30. Tomorrow, sunny with a high of 86. South winds at 10 to 15 miles per hour. Wind gusts as high as 25. Tomorrow night, partly cloudy, then becoming cloudy with a low of 61. And Monday, mostly sunny with a high of 78. Monday night, partly cloudy with a low of 51. Tuesday, mostly sunny with a high of 66. Tuesday night, partly cloudy with a low of 50. Wednesday, a chance of showers, partly sunny with a high of 65. Wednesday night, showers likely with a possible thunderstorm, mostly cloudy with a low of 49. Thursday, a chance of showers, mostly cloudy with a high of 63. Thursday night, mostly cloudy with a low of 45. And Friday, partly sunny with a high of 57. Again, clear tonight with an overnight low of 65. Still breezy. See weather anytime at northwestiowanow.com.
19: Welcome back to Rich on Tech. Rich DeMuro here, hanging out with you, talking technology. 888-RICH-101, 888-742-4101. This is the show where we talk about the tech stuff I think you should know about. It's also the place where I answer your questions, take your calls, your emails, however you want to get in your information, or I guess your concerns. You need some tech advice, whatever it is, we will handle it. Believe me, we've taken all types of calls over the years. It's all good. Website for the show, richontech.tv. If you want to go there, you can get the show notes, subscribe to the podcast, watch my stories from TV. But this is your show. This is really the stuff that I think you should know about. And that's

0: what I try to do. So let's go to Julie in Riverside to kick off our number two. Hi, here you are. Yes, you're on. What's up?
1: Hey. Okay. I listen to AM radio for my news and everything. If the power goes out, the phone goes out, what I want is you suggest what I can buy that would be like a solar power radio or a wind-up radio or something, so when the power goes out, I still have access to you.
0: You just want to be able to listen to the radio when the power goes out.
1: Yes.
0: Well, that's an easy question. I mean, you got to get a hand crank radio. Have you gotten one? Do you shop on Amazon at all, or do you want to go into a store?
1: Okay, this is my suggestion. This is why I'm asking you.
0: Okay.
1: Because I've heard of Amazon. I'm sorry. I'm not supposed to say the name, but I've also heard of C. Crane.
0: Yes. I was going to say C. Crane. Yeah.
1: I don't know. I want your input on what I can buy because I want to do it this month.
0: Well, I hear you've got the folks in the background rooting for C. Crane. Well, I would say, look, if you want, I mean, C. Crane is known. They've been around forever. Very high quality radios. And they do have emergency radios. So they do have a radio that... you know, has a hand crank. Let's see if I can find it on their website. I'm looking for that. Okay, I see emergency. Interesting. I saw it when I was, I saw it when I was on Google, but now I don't see it when I go to their website, which is weird. But anyway, the long story short is that all you need is there's lots of solar radios or hand crank emergency radios. REI sells them. I'm even looking at Target.com. They sell them. Amazon sells them. I've got one at home that I've had forever. It's a little American Red Cross one. So, I mean, there's so many of these things. You can go, if you want to shop locally, you can go to like, any sort of like emergency supply store. Or you can just buy it online, and they do have a lot of these things. So that's one way of doing it. Okay, so here's the C. Crane C Radio Solar and Bluetooth with Emergency Crank. That sells at, REI. They've got one at REI, or you can order it on C. Crane for about $100. So that is going to give you everything you need. It's got solar on the top. It's got a little hand crank if you need it. Oh, yeah, there it is. Wow, that's great. So that's going to be a great little one. That's obviously on the more expensive side of things, but it also has Bluetooth. It's got the weather bands. It's got the weather alert. So that's probably a good one. I'll link that one up on the website. That's probably a really nice one. If you go on Amazon, you can find really cheap hand crank radios. The other thing you can do, and I think this is kind of a bigger issue with our electronics that we have. Thanks for the call, by the way, Julie. Do appreciate it. I think the bigger issue we have is all of our electronics when the power goes out. So that is what we need to be prepared for if there was an outage. And knock on wood, it's been a while where I live. When I first moved to where I live, there were a bunch of outages, like long outages. And we got a little bit spooked because when you have an outage that runs a couple days, you're like, this is bad. So we haven't had one, thankfully, in a while. But that doesn't mean it's not going to happen again in the future. So the thing that I would recommend that you look into if you want more of a total home solution, well, maybe not your whole house, but you know, all your gadgets, is something called a portable power station. And these are made by a bunch of different brands. Two that I've tested personally are from Jackery and then EcoFlow. And what's neat about these is that they're just basically like, if you imagine that portable battery, backup battery that you have for your cell phone. This is just a giant version of that with a lot more ways to plug stuff in. So it will have a standard AC outlet on it. It might even have a 220 volt, but it'll have just various outlets on it. It will have USB ports on it, big and small, you know, USB-A, USB-C, just lots of ways to get power to your devices. And the power that it holds is a lot more than that little tiny power adapter or portable battery pack for your phone. And these things run anywhere from, let's see, I'm looking at the pricing here. So if you wanted like just a small one, let's see here, trending, let's see. Okay, they go all the way up to $8,000. That's like a whole home power. That's like next level. But like a standard smaller one, let's see, money saving options. Yeah, I mean, you can get these things for maybe $300-$500. So that's what I'd recommend. And then the neat thing is about a lot of these is that you can put a solar panel on it as well. So that means that if the power stayed out for a long time, you would be able to recharge this with solar. Now, we know solar power is pretty slow to recharge these things, but at the end of the day, it's better than nothing. And these hold a lot of power. So what you do is you charge them up by plugging them into, you know, whatever, your outlet at home, and you charge this thing up. It's like a giant battery, and then that stays charged up. And by the way, the charge lasts a long time. The last time I asked an expert about this, they said basically like expect like a few percentage drop every 6 months. So let's say you charge it to 100% on January 1st, you might check it on July 1st and it might be down to, you know, maybe anywhere from 90 to 95%, depending on the, you know, the quality of the battery that is inside this thing. So it's not like you need to sit there and recharge it every day or keep it plugged in. If you wanted to, you could, I guess, but it's probably not recommended to do that because that probably wears the battery down. Anyway, so the two brands that I mentioned again, Jackery and EcoFlow, they are called portable power stations. And, you know, people use these for camping. They use them for RVs, anything. They, you know, you can go as far as having your whole home backed up. And a lot of people will do, like if you've heard of like the Tesla power walls, they were kind of the first to do it. You would capture that solar energy from the solar panels on your house, and then you put it into that battery that is in your garage. And then when you have a power outage or anything, you could run your house, you know, your electricity and things off of that. So you're not using your standard electricity from the you know, utility company, using it from the solar first. And then, you know, maybe if you need a little bit more, you can go out to the utility. But these also work in, you know, another way where if your house, the power goes out, you can just use them. The other thing that people are doing now is the cars. So a lot of these EVs that people have, they can actually, you can plug your home into the EV and it will send the power from the EV to your home. And so a lot of the EVs, you'll see commercials like this. I think Ford, when they were doing their Ford Lightning, they kind of made a lot of commercials that showed, you know, your house is plugged into the car. And Tesla was kind of like the major outlier here where they didn't allow that to happen. But I just read that they now have the new Tesla YL. It's like an extended edition. And I believe you can plug your house into this one. Let's see, two-way electricity. I think that's what it is. I think that's what they were saying. With this setup, the Tesla Model Y finally gets V2L. Oh, so maybe it was the Tesla Y. Anyway, I got to look at, I'm just spitballing here, but I think that they've changed that now. But anyway, if you have an electric car, yes, you can plug your home theoretically into that car and run some of your appliances and things off the battery from that car. 888-RICH-101, 888-742-4101. If you have a question, give me a call. If you have a comment, you can email richontech.tv. Hit contact right at the top. 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

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Rich DeMuro here, hanging out with you, talking technology at 888-RICH-101-888-742-4101. Well, if you have YouTube, oh, by the way, I looked up a the caller we had, Julie, asked about a portable radio that's solar powered and maybe hand crank, and I found one on Amazon for $29. It's the FossPower emergency weather radio. It's got a 7,400 milliamp hour portable power bank built in, which is great. That means it'll charge your phone maybe twice. AM, FM, USB, solar, hand crank, charging, battery operated, SOS alarm, flashlight, indoor, outdoor emergency. Orange is the color. And, oh, they have a whole bunch of, oh, they've got orange, black, green. 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And it's got 37,000 reviews. So clearly people are buying this thing. So I put the link on the website, richontech.tv. This is episode 185. If you want the link, richontech.tv. I also linked up the Sea Crane radio that Julie and the peanut

0: gallery. Is there a full moon today? I don't know. Based on some of the callers we've gotten today, I feel like there might be a full moon. But I think last night it was the moon that was like going away. It was beautiful, but I don't think it was full. All right. If you have YouTube Premium, you are going to get Peacock Premium in early 2027. So you're going to get the ad-supported Peacock Premium plan, not the ad-free Premium Plus tier. Peacock Premium usually costs around $11 a month on its own. YouTube Premium is currently $16 a month. So this is a significant deal. Let's see what else. YouTube says subscribers will have the option to upgrade their Peacock membership. So if you already pay for, I guess if you want the ad-free version, you'll be able to upgrade. And let's see what else here. I guess my advice is don't cancel Peacock just yet, because this is not coming. It's not coming like immediately. But why are they teasing this in so advance? Like, we got 6 months before this is even going to happen. But here's the thing. These bundles are getting so out of control. Every single company now is teaming up with another company to offer a bundle for streaming, when the whole point of streaming is that we got to pick our own services. Like, this is going back to cable, and the whole problem with cable is, fine, it's great, but it's like, let me pick the channels that I want. I don't need 150 channels. I just need these 7 or 10 channels. And that's what we got to do with streaming. But now, to get the best bang for your buck, all the streaming services are teaming up. And so you feel dumb if you are buying all these services individually because you're paying more than bundling. But sometimes the bundle has stuff you don't need, which is back to cable. You get this circle that we're in? So I personally am staying strong. I am still individually buying most of my services, except I will tell you, Peacock, I get as an add-on because I have a membership to Apple One. And so they only charge me, I think it's like $11 for Peacock a month for the ad-free version, because I already have. I mean, it's so confusing. Like, please, just give us, like, someone needs to come out with a service that lets you pick the streaming services individually. But if you pick like 3 or 5, you get to save a couple bucks every month. Come up with that. So I can just go on there, and I know, I'm already waiting for the emails. I know Verizon does that. They let you pick a bunch and you get to save money. I know that Amazon has a bunch where you can pick and you save money. Roku does that, but they don't do it the way I'm talking, where I want to pick what I want, and just if I, like, as soon as I hit 3 services, like, oh, cool, now you save $2 a month. 888-RICH-101, 888-742-4101. Let's go to Karen in La Palma. Karen, you're on with Rich.
1: Hi, Rich. Avid listener to you on the radio and KTLA. A while ago, you brought up a site or maybe an app that would screen out your information on different websites like Cluster USA or Fast People or Find People. It was free. I downloaded it, and I have been able to avert probably 200 different sites with my name on it, but I don't remember what it was called, and I want to share it with my family.
0: Okay, I believe you are talking about you're in California, right? Yeah, La Palma.
1: Yes.
0: So are you talking about the delete, request, and opt-out, the drop?
1: It sounds like it. Okay. You had it on your site, and I followed all the instructions to do it. So honestly, I don't remember, because I just followed what you said.
0: Oh, well, thank you.
1: You talked about it before, and you had, like, what to do.
0: Okay. Well, I like when people follow me blindly. That's the best, because you're just like, Rich said it, I will just do it without
1: exactly
0: even writing it down.
1: But it worked.
0: But you trust me. Okay.
1: My husband's number, I've been being able to get rid of a Fast People USA, Find Me, this and that, Cluster USA. And I get emails every once in a while saying, we found you on the internet. And then it shows me the number, and I'm able to disapprove it being on there.
0: Okay. I think what you're talking about might be, so I'll tell you the couple of services that I've mentioned over the past year or two.
1: Uh-huh.
0: And you know, one of these is probably it. But anyway, so the first I'm mentioning, and you should do it, if you live in California, actually today is the first day this weekend that they are actually doing these requests. So it's called Delete, Request, and Opt-Out Platform. It's called California Drop, and it's at privacy.ca.gov. And that is a website where it's free, and they will take your information down from data brokers. And that's starting right now. So if you sign up, they'll get your information off from hundreds of brokers. The other one that I've mentioned over the years is this... Google has something which is called results about you. And this might be what you're talking about, because what happens is Google will find, if you put in your information, Google will find that information online anytime your name pops up, your phone number, and they will take down not the original information, but they'll take down their link to it. So
1: I think that's it.
0: That's probably it. And that's a good one, because it just makes it one step tougher for people to find you. If they want to find you, they will. But most people just go on Google, search your name, your address, whatever, phone number. That will mean it won't come up. So that is called Google Results About You.
1: Google. And so you would go to Google first and then do what?
0: Yeah, just type in results about you.
1: Okay.
0: And Google, you should see it right at the top. It'll say results about you.
1: Okay.
0: You can tap into there and fill out your information, and then Google will start sending you messages whenever it finds your info online saying, hey, do you want us to take this down? Only, but keep in mind, that's only from Google. They're not going to take it down from the other websites.
1: Oh.
0: That's what you need something like Drop for, and that's a California thing only. So if you live outside California, you've probably heard me talk about our sponsor, Incogni. They do that for all the data brokers nationwide. They will do that for anyone that lives anywhere. That is a paid service.
1: How do you spell Incogni?
0: I-N-C-O-G-N-I, Incogni. And so that is a paid service. Again, you can use a combination of these. You could also do this yourself if you go to these individual websites and request the takedown, but you know, the automation is a little bit easier. 888-RICH-101, back after this.

0: Your KSCD Live Doppler forecast for today, sunny and windy with wind gusts up to 35 miles per hour. Tonight, clear with a low of 65. Southerly winds around 15 miles per hour. Wind gusts as high as 30. Tomorrow, sunny with a high of 86. South winds at 10 to 15 miles per hour. Wind gusts as high as 25. Tomorrow night, partly cloudy, then becoming cloudy with a low of 61. And Monday, mostly sunny with a high of 78. Monday night, partly cloudy with a low of 51. Tuesday, mostly sunny with a high of 66. Tuesday night, partly cloudy with a low of 50. Wednesday, a chance of showers, partly sunny with a high of 65. Wednesday night, showers likely with a possible thunderstorm, mostly cloudy with a low of 49. Thursday, a chance of showers, mostly cloudy with a high of 63. Thursday night, mostly cloudy with a low of 45. And Friday, partly sunny with a high of 57. Again, clear tonight with an overnight low of 65. Still breezy. See weather anytime at northwestiowanow.com.
1: At Smoke and Jake's in Arnold's Park, it's more than great barbecue. From slow-smoked ribs to juicy brisket and homemade sides, every meal brings friends and family together. Don't miss the Thursday night meat raffles starting at 5 p.m. A bucket ticket, one lucky meat winner, and one drink winner every round. Then the keychain drawing at 6, where the jackpot keeps growing until someone takes it home. Smoke and Jake's in Arnold's Park, where the barbecue is hot, the drinks are cold, and the welcome's always warm.
2: ABC News, I'm Mike Dubusky. Florida's Governor Ron DeSantis now says another person has died after Hurricane Isaias blew through last night, bringing the total death toll across the southeast to 4. Hundreds of thousands of people remain without power across the region as the remnants of that storm make their way northward. In Ukraine,
3: this was a particularly deadly Russian strike, collapsing an apartment building in the southeastern city of Zaporizhia. Ukrainian authorities say at least 17 people were killed, including three children. 16 more were injured, and the death toll could still rise. President Zelensky criticizing President Trump's deal with Vladimir Putin to lift sanctions on Russian diesel, saying the attack underlines how any easing of pressure only encourages Putin to keep fighting. Patrick Reeval, ABC News, London.
2: And Americans are being told to avoid the Riyadh airport in Saudi Arabia after another attack there. It comes after a Saudi-led coalition launched an offensive against Houthi rebels in Yemen. This is ABC News.
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0: Welcome back to Rich on Tech. Rich DeMuro here, hanging out with you, talking technology. One of the big topics on the show, and by the way, we'll get back to the calls in just a moment, 888-RICH-101 if you want to get in the queue. 888-RICH-101. One of the big topics we talk about here on the show, recurring, is scams. And they are just everywhere. It's not new. They've been going on forever. They just continue to get more sophisticated, and technology is enabling more of them. And it's everywhere. It's on your phone. It's on your text. It's on your email. It's on your computer. So here to talk about all of this is the founder of Scamicide.com. This is Steve Wiseman. Welcome to the show.
1: Good to be with you.
0: So tell me, give me a little background for folks that may not know. What do you do with Scamicide? You cover this stuff on a daily, but you got the scam of the day. Tell me about that.
1: Yeah, you know, this is something I've been involved with scams for about 15 years. And actually, I'm a professor at Bentley University in Massachusetts. But before I was a professor there, I taught college courses in the state prison system and met some of the scammers who would come to say, you know, back when they did it, it took skill. Now any kid with any 14-year-old with a computer can do it. So I started Scamicide because I saw how vulnerable everybody is to scams. It's not just seniors. It's not just people who are maybe not that sophisticated. It really is everyone. So when I started about 15 years ago, I figured I'd do a scam of the day, something new to warn people about. And I wondered if I would have enough of them. And so 5,500, 6,000 scams later, we don't run out of any.
0: Wow, that's wild. Okay, so let's talk about the hot topic right now, AI. Is AI actually making, is it arming these scammers with new tools that just make everything easier?
1: Yeah, unfortunately, one of my mottos is things aren't as bad as you think, they're far worse. And AI has enabled less sophisticated scammers to be able to perpetrate scams that are far more sophisticated than what they would be able to do in the past, including you could go to the macro and the micro. So on the macro, looking at the danger of the country, we saw recently where hackers from Iran had managed to hack into the municipal water systems in about half a dozen states around the country. Well, the FBI just in the past week put out a memorandum and a warning in which they indicated that using AI, the Iranian scammers were able to gather information as to which municipalities were vulnerable, where they were vulnerable, create the script to go in there and perpetrate these scams. And so we're seeing that there. We're also seeing it with, a lot of scams come from Malaysia, Southeast Asia, North Korea, China, and Nigeria, and places where perhaps, we would see the email or the text message and the grammar was horrendous. I mean, it was sometimes amusing. Now with AI, they're able to have the scams that you get in your text message, in your email, they look perfect. Or they're using a voice clone. You're familiar with the grandparent or family emergency scam. Now that voice on the end of the phone is the voice of your child, your grandchild, and they know where that grandchild is because they've been gathering that information through AI on social media. So AI is making it a lot worse.
0: That is wild. And it makes you think twice before posting anything with any sort of information on social media because, okay, fine, you put one thing. Well, you put another thing, you gather all that together and it really shows a true picture of like your whole life. Okay, so I was at a wedding and someone was telling me, everyone just got into talking about scams. And someone was telling me that some of these people that are doing scams, you mentioned some of the crime syndicates, but like some people are actually being held beyond like their will to like do these scams. Have you ever heard of that?
1: Yeah, it actually is happening. And there are these major actually cities in Myanmar and Cambodia and Southeast Asia where people are lured to these jobs from out of the country or even from within the country. And they think they're getting some computer job, but in fact, it's human trafficking and forced to do these romance scams, investment scams, and others attacking the United States and the UK. And this is something that there hasn't been enough international attacks on to stop them. And it's like whack-a-mole. If you manage to shut down one of these cities, they pop up somewhere else. And then you even get certain countries gave one of these major crime syndicates some award for the money that they were bringing into the country. So,
0: oh my gosh,
1: it's really horrendous.
0: Okay, let's changing topics. Your router. How does your router put you in danger of identity theft?
1: Yeah, here's one of the things. You know, we don't even think about our router, but it's really, really important. This is how we connect to the internet. And it's not just our computer. It's our smart TV. It's any devices that you may have that are connected to the internet. It can even be your smoke detector. So what happens is the scammers, what they do is they find out the default passwords on some of these routers because people don't change their default passwords. So from the router, they then get into your computer or they manage to hack into your TV and then through the router and then to your computer. And bam, the next thing you know, they're into your online banking. So if you have a older router that doesn't automatically update, you may want to get a newer router. You definitely want to make sure that you're updating your router with the latest patches. And there are things on there like network segmenting so that you could keep people who get in from going somewhere. And even most security software is what we call blacklisting. It blocks known problems. But with your router, you can have something called whitelisting, which won't allow anything to come in unless you've previously approved it. And this is something that more people should consider doing.
0: Yeah, if you have a couple of devices in your home, you can say only these devices are allowed to be used on my router unless I allow another one, and you add that number to it, usually like the MAC ID or something. Let's talk about customer service numbers. People, I'm assuming this is when people Google the number. What? Tell me about this.
1: Yeah. And this is interesting. And there are a lot of companies that we deal with that may not even have customer service numbers. You know, you have to go to them online. But you go to a Google search and it comes up top that the customer service number for whatever you're looking for, it's the scammer. Now, they do it two ways. One, you get the really sophisticated ones who manage to manipulate the algorithms used by Google and Bing and the other search engines, so they come up high. The others are the lazy ones. They buy an ad, and you'll see this sometimes. I went to get an employee identification number for a client of mine, and I went online to see where in the IRS I go. The IRS website was about four down. There were these others that were paid, and that's what happens. The scammers do it. So trust me, you can't trust anyone. You absolutely have to verify when you're doing a customer service number that you're really getting the real one. So go to your bill, go to a website that you know is accurate.
0: So you mentioned the scams of the day. You're up to like almost 6,000. I mean, this is never ending. It just continues to go on and on and on. Do you think there's any like main advice you share with folks about how to protect themselves? You got about a minute.
1: Yeah. And, you know, the big thing is don't click on a link. Don't download an attachment. Don't provide personal information for any communication unless you've absolutely verified it. That email, they can make the email address look legitimate. They've also gathered information to make you susceptible to it. That text message, they can spoof a phone number so it looks like it's coming from something legitimate. Trust me, you can't trust anything. You gotta verify.
0: The website, by the way, is Scamicide, Scamicide.com, Scamicide.com. It's just what we're up against. And I always ask everyone that I talk about with scams, do these things actually happen? Are people actually getting scammed? Bottom line.
1: Yeah, everyone is getting scammed. And it's not just seniors. Seniors have a part of our brain that deals with skepticism that makes them more vulnerable. anybody can be scammed. Look at the people that were scammed by Bernie Madoff and others. So we all need to be really skeptical and always verify.
0: All right, Steve Wiseman, thanks so much for talking with me today. The website, scamaside.com. Go there for your scam of the day. And the more you know, the better you can protect yourself. That's really what it comes down to, because there's so many variations on these things. Knowing the signs of what a scam is really your best protection. Steve, thanks for joining me today.
1: My pleasure.
0: 888-RICH-101, 888-742-4101. Back after this.

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Welcome back to Rich on Tech. Rich DeMuro here, hanging out with you. 888-RICH-101, 888-742-4101. Meta agreed to a huge teen safety settlement this week, and Instagram is about to change. So Meta has agreed to pay up to, and there's all kinds of numbers out there, but it's like $16, $17, $18 billion. Drop in the bucket for this company. And that's over 10 years, which means, you know, people are going to forget about this, or, you know, who knows what's going to happen in that time. But there are pretty big changes to how people under 18 can use Instagram and Facebook. They did not, you know, admit any wrongdoing. So we actually don't have like a definitive, like, did Meta make these apps to be addictive? We don't have that, because once you settle, you say, we're going to settle, but we're not going to admit any wrongdoing. And all the attorney generals were like, okay, fine, we'll take the money. But the big change, default 2-hour daily limit for teens, that's combined against Instagram and Facebook. Parents can turn that off, and direct messages don't count towards that limit. Then you get a reminder. After 15 minutes of continuous use, it'll say, hey, do you still want to be on here? And then after 60 minutes and 90 minutes, you'll get more. No late night scrolling. Instagram and Facebook are going to be blocked for teens from midnight to 6 a.m. That's wild. So your feed, stories, explore, and reels will not work. Messaging will be available. Then you've got school mode. So most push notifications are going to be muted from 8 a.m. until 3 p.m. Then blocked again from 10 p.m. to 7 a.m. I mean, do you see what's happening here? They are just sort of getting rid of everything that makes this fun, but also addictive, or supposedly. Like counts are going to be hidden for users under 18. Cosmetic procedure filters will be banned, so you can't make yourself look good. And teens will have the option of a non-personalized feed instead of an algorithm-driven feed. I mean, talk about boring. Could you make this app any more boring? What else is going to happen? Meta says parents will be notified if a teen sets up a secondary account to try to get around all this stuff. And they're going to verify teens are teenagers using a whole bunch of signals. Now, they've had those signals before. They just weren't really using them in a big way. Now, they're going to have much better detection of kids under 13 who shouldn't have accounts at all. And then 13 to 17 will automatically get these limitations. Now, here is the part that I think is really tricky. What do you think a teenager is going to do? You think they're going to sit there and follow all these new rules? Absolutely not. What are they going to do? They're going to either try to get around them, ask their parents to turn off all these requirements. They're like, Mom, Dad, this is so boring. Come on, Johnny doesn't have this. And the parents are going to go, okay, cool, we'll turn them off. Or they're just going to flee. They've got TikTok. They've got YouTube Shorts. They've got Snapchat. They've got a million and one other ways of getting in touch with each other, posting pictures, posting videos, watching videos. You think they're going to deal with all this nonsense now on Instagram and Facebook? They're not even using, by the way. The kids are not using Facebook. That's something that the kids used to use, and then the adults started using it, and the kids said, oh, it's not cool anymore. You guys use it. Sure, go ahead. And that's fine. So if TikTok, Snapchat, and YouTube don't follow in on this, which is what Meta wants, none of this really means anything, because basically Meta is just going to become a no man's land. Teens are just going to get away from it. So I think that this thing, it's good.

0: that we came up with this settlement, and all that money, by the way, is going to go to the states to, I think it was like almost all the states agreed to this, except for a bunch of them that still want to do their own thing. But a lot of that money is going to go to like teen programs to like help them, you know, with teen mental health and suicide prevention and just all the things that kind of fund teen programs. So that's where the money's going to go eventually. But does this solve the problem of these addictive apps for both teenagers and adults? Probably not. Is it going to make Instagram a lot less interesting to teens? Yes. Will TikTok, Facebook, TikTok, Snapchat, and what's the other one? YouTube follow through? I don't know. We'll see. We'll see how much pressure comes down on them to do the same things. But you look at this app, it's like there's nothing fun about it anymore. And I'm not, there is a problem here. Like teens cannot get enough of this stuff. So can adults. They can't. No one can. It's a slot machine in your pocket. I've said that since day one. I mean, you give me a slot machine. I mean, now we have, adults have it. Kalshi and Polymarket and all these betting apps. I mean, we have taken everything that you had to go drive somewhere. You know how annoying it is to drive to like a casino? That's why they put them in like random places. Because, you know, you didn't want to be there every day. And now they're everywhere. All right. Let's see. Do we have time for a call here? Let's see. Let's see here. Gary.
1: Why, hello, Rich. How are you doing?
0: I'm doing well. What's going on?
1: Well, thank you for taking my call, first of all.
0: Absolutely.
1: You know, I've talked to you before. You know, I'm a wildlife photographer, and I go out to the desert a lot and up into the mountains. And with my T-Mobile phone, I dropped Verizon. I finally had it with them. So I'm now with T-Mobile. How do I get this phone to go into the satellite mode when I run out of connection and I need to make a call and there's no satellite service, meaning no cell phone service?
0: What you said you switched to Verizon?
1: No. I switched away from Verizon I went to T-Mobile.
0: Oh, you went to T-Mobile. Okay. Is Starlink included on your account?
1: No, because I'm a prepaid customer.
0: They don't give it on prepaid.
1: Oh.
0: So you've got a couple options. Number one, does your phone support satellite? That's number one. What kind of phone do you have?
1: That's what I wanted to ask you here, Rich. It's a Samsung Galaxy A54.
0: I don't think the A series supports satellite.
1: Ooh.
0: Let me see. A series satellite. I think it's just. Let's see. Hold on. Actually, hold on. It might. I could be wrong here. Hold on. I know they do the premium series. Mm-hmm. Let's see if it's on.
1: Yeah, the S series phones. Sure.
0: Yeah, the S series phones. The Galaxy S. I'm trying to see if it's A series. Okay, select since 2025, Samsung has supported satellite communication on select Galaxy flagship and Galaxy A series. So you need to, okay, so what you need to do is look in your phone.
1: Yeah, I'm in the settings right now.
0: Okay, yeah. Under connections, it would tell you, it would say satellite if it's supported there. So it should say connections, and you scroll down, it says satellite networks under mobile hotspot.
1: I'm seeing Wi-Fi calling, Wi-Fi.
0: Yep. I'll keep scrolling image. Down to under data usage, mobile hotspot, satellite networks. Do you see satellite networks?
1: I don't see that listed.
0: Okay. If you don't see that, I would. Well, if you're on prepaid with T-Mobile, they're not going to give it to you anyway. You got to be on a full plan with them. So what you can do is you can add it to your plan. I think it's like $10 a month. But call up T-Mobile, see what they say, see if you can add it. And I would also just verify. 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It's not like Apple where it's built into the phone. 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
4: From ABC News, I'm Wayne Cabot. Don't expect the power back anytime soon in Florida's panhandle because Governor DeSantis says there's too much hurricane wreckage in the way.
5: Folks have been out since daylight. Some of it is you got to get the debris out of the way before the linemen can connect it. So I know they're working on doing that.
4: Power remains out right now to hundreds of thousands, mainly in Florida and Alabama. Some Gulf Coast hotels and condos had their roofs and fronts blown off. There are 4 deaths we know of, 2 from trees falling on homes in Florida and Alabama. This afternoon, a twister may have hit southeastern Georgia. Tonight, a level 3 of 4 flash flood threat from Georgia up to the western Carolinas. Tomorrow, could be 1/2 foot of rain in the central Appalachians, especially the higher elevations. Rain sweeping across the entire northeast tomorrow. A stunned police chief says he's seen nothing like this in his 28-plus years inside of a house in Erie, Pennsylvania.
6: 9 people died in this tragedy. 8 victims and the suspected shooter. 8 of these deceased were family members. 1 was a family friend. 1 of those victims was 8 months pregnant.
4: Chief Rick Laura says they're going through victims' cell phones for clues. Police got tipped off by their shot spotter gunshot detection system, which uses microphones and AI to pinpoint gunfire, a handgun in this case. Under attack today, the international airport, Riyadh, Saudi Arabia. An attack last week there left 3 dead. The Iran-backed Houthis claiming responsibility for that attack. Retaliation for the Saudis' attacks on them. As Ukraine fights for survival against Russia, President Trump blames Ukraine's leader for American gas prices.
7: We told them, do whatever you want, but don't hit the diesel fuel because there's a big problem, big shortage. And what does he do? He goes and hits the diesel fuel.
4: Trump calling it a war that never should have started. You're listening to ABC News.
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4: President Trump said today he's going to have the final say about whether his defense secretary's plan to live stream a firing squad execution will actually happen. Today, Pope Leo declared capital punishment itself inadmissible. The survivor of Tennessee's botched execution, Krista Pike, has been moved back to the women's prison where she spent the last 30 years waiting to die. Unclear what's going to happen next. Democrats are calling for an independent investigation into an ICE shooting in New York City this week. ICE says its agents opened fire when the driver weaponized his vehicle by directing it at agents as he was trying to get away. DHS says agents weren't aware there was a 5-year-old child in the back seat. Speaking today to ABC News, Democratic Representative Grace Ming of New York City said that ICE is not making America's streets safer.
9: They shouldn't have to disguise themselves and make people feel like they are terrified. Enforcing the law shouldn't mean having to shoot into a car where children are right there.
4: Barry Manilow's return to stage isn't going all that well. He had to cancel tonight in Vegas, and last night he managed only a couple of songs before he walked off stage. He's got bronchitis on top of recovering from lung cancer, which turned up in an MRI for bronchitis last year. Barry's 83 years old, the career spanning more than 60 years. Mandy Copacabana in all, 13 number one hits on the Billboard Adult Contemporary chart. I'm Wayne Cabot, ABC News.
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12: Your KICD Live Doppler forecast for today, sunny and windy with wind gusts up to 35 miles per hour. Tonight, clear with a low of 65. Southerly winds around 15 miles per hour, wind gusts as high as 30. Tomorrow, sunny with a high of 86. South winds at 10 to 15 miles per hour, wind gusts as high as 25. Tomorrow night, partly cloudy, then becoming cloudy with a low of 61. And Monday, mostly sunny with a high of 78. Monday night, partly cloudy with a low of 51. Tuesday, mostly sunny with a high of 66. Tuesday night, partly cloudy with a low of 50. Wednesday, a chance of showers, partly sunny with a high of 65. Wednesday night, showers likely with a possible thunderstorm, mostly cloudy with a low of 49. Thursday, a chance of showers, mostly cloudy with a high of 63. Thursday night, mostly cloudy with a low of 45. And Friday, partly sunny with a high of 57. Again, clear tonight with an overnight low of 65. Still breezy. See weather anytime at northwestiowanow.com.

0: Welcome back to Rich on Tech. Rich DeMuro here, hanging out with you, talking technology. 888-RICH-101, 888-742-4101. We have gotten through a lot on this week's show, haven't we? Let's go to Carol in Huntington Beach. Carol, you are on with Rich. What's up?
1: Hi, Rich. I want to ask a question. For years, we've had Spectrum cable, and Spectrum system, the router and the modem that ran our cable, and everything was fine and wonderful. And then we switched to streaming, and we were having all kinds of problems because the router and the modem sat on a desk in our kitchen, a little enclosed desk in our kitchen. And I've even put a extender in the bedroom for the bedroom TV, but the bedroom TV would always buffer, and I'd turn on Hulu and it would go back to the home page. You know, it wouldn't stick. In the living room TV, it would freeze. Couldn't turn it on or off at all. And so the Spectrum guy was out one day, and he picked the modem, I think the tall one, off the desk that's in the kitchen, put it around the corner on cabinets, and everything started working again.
0: Yes.
1: But he said, you need to have a mesh system for your house.
0: Okay.
1: So he said, I don't know a whole lot about it because he's not a tech guy. He was just a Spectrum guy. So we did. We got a TP-Link Deco Wi-Fi 7 mesh system, and my son hooked it up. And it seems that our internet's running a little bit slower, and now we're having on the TV in the living room that was freezing. It's not freezing, but it is not, it's not connecting right away. And it comes up, says, you're not connected, try again, you're not connected, try again. And after three tries, it does connect. So I was just wondering if the mesh system is for us, or, you know, do I have to have this modem sitting on the shelf because it's not a very pretty thing because it was working that way before. I was just wondering what your ideas were on these mesh systems, because I am having this one little problem. The internet is a little bit slower. Does your internet get slower when you put in a mesh system?
0: No, it should be faster. It should be more reliable. It sounds to me like, well, number one, how large is this home we're talking?
1: Oh, it's about 1,700 square feet.
0: Okay,
1: it's a small house.
0: 1,700 square feet. Okay, so
1: yeah,
0: the standard router from Spectrum should be able to cover that if it's in the right place. And it sounds like you were having you had a little bit of a window where it was doing okay, but what was the problem with the router? You just don't like that it's out in the middle of the house or something? It was just in a bad place?
1: Yeah, when he took it off the desk, now it's out in the middle of the house for everybody to see, and it's pretty ugly.
0: Yeah, right.
1: And we would have had, and we also would have to drill a hole through the cabinet to hook it up, because all he did was just move it around the corner.
0: Got
1: and
0: it.
1: He had the big old cable, right?
0: Right.
1: So we would have to drill a hole. So he was the one who suggested go with the mesh system.
0: Yeah.
1: But, I'm running up on a 30-day window of return here, and I just don't know if I'm having trouble with the mesh system. Is that the way we hook, maybe the way we hook
0: Yes,
1: up,
0: I think it is. I think it is, because the problem is, even though the mesh system talks, like, so the way the mesh system works is it kind of has like its own little network that talks to each other. And so it says like, hey, how's your signal over there?
1: Right.
0: It's good, but it could be better. If you adjust to this channel, it'll be better. And they kind of work together to give you that blanket system. But the problem is, if your original signal is not good, so did you put this thing back in the closed desk?
1: Yes.
0: Okay. That's what's happening. So you really can't put a Wi-Fi access point in an enclosed place. And the reason is because it immediately cuts off the signal to about, you know, half or even less of what it should be. And so what's happening is your other TP-Link receivers are getting a bad signal to begin with, and then they're trying to rebroadcast that signal, and it's even worse. So you've got to figure out how to at least have your initial node somewhere out in the open. It doesn't have to be in the middle of the house, because the good news is, how many of these nodes do you have? Two or three?
1: Three.
0: Okay. So if you got three, what you want to do is just kind of put them around the house. Put the first one wherever you need it, but it has to be out. And then put another one somewhere else, and then put the other one in another area of the house, and they should all be able to speak that way. And I would recommend a tool too. I was actually going to talk about this on the show today. There's an article in ZDNet about this hidden tool on Samsung, which I can help you diagnose your Wi-Fi, which I did at my house. And it's pretty eye-opening. You can actually walk around your house and see how the signal changes. So I'm going to recommend an app for you. If you don't have a Samsung, it's called Ubiquiti Wi-Fi Man. W-I-F-I-M-A-N. And you can download that. If you have an Android or iPhone, you can download that. And you can kind of walk around and see what the signal is in different places in your home. And that will help you get a better signal. The other thing is, it also depends on the TP-Link. If it's connected to the Spectrum router, and that router is also putting out a signal, they could be interfering with each other. And so there is a way to go into that Spectrum router and say, please don't broadcast a Wi-Fi signal. And you might have to have your kid, you know, or if you're super techie, you can figure that out. But basically, you have to go in. There's a code printed on the bottom of that thing, usually, where you can access it and turn off the internal Wi-Fi that's coming out of the Spectrum device. And that way, they're not competing with each other. Do you still see the Spectrum signal in your home when you, like the old network, when you're logging in stuff?
1: Yeah, the old network, I've got the old network on my, all our tablets, phones, everything like that. And the new network's on the television.
0: Oh, okay. So that's another thing. These things they're competing with each other. And so you want to choose one. But I would say at the end of the day, look, Carol, if you're able to get the signal to all your devices and everything's working fine without the mesh network, then just go with that. You don't have to pay the extra. You can return it. It's simpler. It's easier. It's less cables. But I do think that the mesh network is probably, in general, sounding like how many devices you have and the different TVs and the different rooms, it's overall going to be a better system in the future, as long as you can get it to kind of work the proper way. So,
1: yeah. But I have to get it off the desk.
0: You have to get it off the desk. It's got to, you just can't have it closed up like that, because you're literally cutting it off at the knees, like immediately.
1: Yeah.
0: Like you're saying, like people put their routers in a closet, they put it under a table, they put it, you know, behind the TV. All those things immediately just take that signal and just block it. And so it's really working with like a much lesser signal to try to get to all your different devices.
1: Yeah.
0: And as we know, they need a good signal to get all these things that we're doing these days on streaming. So,
1: okay.
0: But the good news is, I think if you play with the access points a little bit, you should be able to get them to a place where they will work really well in your home. And I've had a mesh network forever. Ever since I interviewed the guy who started Eero, his name was Nick Weaver. He was a kid when he came to KTLA. I'm not kidding. I thought it was a joke because he was so young. And he said, yeah, I created a better Wi-Fi system. I said, you? What? And he's like, and sure enough, you know, he sold that to Amazon for, I don't know how many millions or billions of dollars, but that really revolutionized the Wi-Fi, systems in homes, because it reminds me of when people got the first Ring doorbells, the video doorbells. It's like they couldn't get the signal to outside the house, because our Wi-Fi was never meant to accommodate all these different things in our homes and all these different places. And of course, over the years, we just keep adding more and more devices. And so you need kind of like a good system that plays kind of a traffic conductor with your devices. And that's what these access points do, is they really manage the signal to say, okay, we need this over here. We need that over there. We need this device to have more. And so it really does help to have that signal over time versus just the standard router that you place, you know, under your TV or near your TV. So anyway, Carol, thanks for the call today. If you want to find that Wi-Fi tool on the Samsung phone, you can go into your settings, connections, Wi-Fi, You tap the three dots, you select intelligent Wi-Fi, and then tap the intelligent Wi-Fi version 7 times. I know, silly, but it's in there, and it's called Connectivity Labs. I will put those instructions on the website as well as the Wi-Fi Man app from Ubiquiti, which is a pretty big company in Wi-Fi systems and just networking in general. People love them. When I was at Cedia, their booth was like, I mean, nerds love this kind of stuff, but like it was like mega nerds. And I was like, whoa, what are those nerds doing? I want to go over there. And sure enough, they had cool stuff. 888-RICH-101, 888-742-4101, richontech.tv.
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8: 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I've been a part of mock trial, band, choir, and I've also helped with the theater sound booth. 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

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Rich DeMiro here, hanging out with you, talking technology. The website for the show is richontech.tv. If you're not following me on Instagram, I highly recommend you do so. Just find me at Rich on Tech. There I post a lot of the scams that I find, a lot of the stories that I show you on TV, and just, you know, whatever I'm thinking throughout the day, I'll usually post it there. 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I took a run this morning and I was testing a bunch of different things. I've been testing the Oura Ring, which, spoiler alert, I'm not ready for my review just yet, but I love that thing. I am like, I was so wrong about the first model. I tested it many, many years ago. I did not like it and it took me a couple years, but this new one is really good. And I think it's

is a combination of the fact that it is small enough and lightweight enough that you forget that it's on. But it also does a lot of things. Like this week I got my, what do they call it? My biological age versus like, or sorry, my heart age versus my biological age. And it says my heart is 8 years younger than I am, which is great. But I'm like, I mean, here's some app that I'm just sitting here like, oh, cool, I'm doing great. Like, obviously talk to your doctor about this stuff. But I was like, show my mom today and like all your vitals. It tells you if you're getting sick. I mean, it's really impressive. And it takes a while to collect all this data. So it still hasn't collected, like, it needs like 90 days of data for your body clock, whatever that means. And then for that heart thing I was telling you about, the heart health, cardiovascular age, it tells you it takes a while to get that information. I mean, even this one, my nighttime blood pulse, blood pressure, it dips, but it's supposed to. And so it's telling me that that's actually good. So, I mean, this is really, really interesting stuff that's all coming from a ring. Anyway, I tell you that because I was testing that on my run. I was testing the new Samsung Galaxy Watch Ultra 2. And then I was testing this new feature on Spotify called Running Mode, which is basically, it's kind of like a personalized soundtrack for runs. So you pick your workout style, whether you want steady run, intervals, pyramid training, the length, the target cadence, the type of music you're in the mood for, and then it makes this playlist. What I didn't realize is that the playlist was actually like almost like a Peloton workout, where it like has a little coach that's telling you, okay, now for this next song, run faster, as fast as you can. Okay, for this one, just take an easy pace. And so I thought it was pretty cool. I've tried different coaching run things, and this is a good one because it's built into Spotify. But anyway, it was great. It's called Running Mode. You can find it on the iPhone only right now, and only if you're a premium subscriber. I don't know if I'd subscribe to Spotify for this, but it's nice that it's there. And of course, it's iPhone only right now, not Android, which, why? Why does every app do that? They always come out iPhone first, and then, oh, when we get to it, we'll think about Android in 6 months or a year. Another app that does that is called Flighty. You've heard me talk about this app. I love it. It's been an iPhone exclusive for years now. But now, a developer took it upon themselves to come up with an Android equivalent. It's called Aviate. This is the Android equivalent of Flighty, and it's not the same company. It's not a copy. It is its own app. And it does a pretty good job. I tested it yesterday with my mom and my son's flight. Weirdest thing yesterday, I've never seen this happen before in my entire lifetime of flying, but I got an email that their flight was canceled. And I was like, what? And so I go online, it's like, yeah, your flight is canceled. They refunded the pre-board. Like, I ordered them some food before they got on and they canceled that. And I was like, wait, what? Well, it turns out they just changed the flight number. They reinstated the flight and just made a new flight. And I said, well, I've never heard of them. I understand when you have to change out equipment, whatever, but I've never heard of them canceling the flight. And it was a completely different flight number at the same exact time, same exact everything, except everyone's orders got reset. Some seats got moved around. And it was just completely just different. I go, but the same. Never heard of that before in my life. Anyway, I'm guessing there's some sort of reason why the airline did that instead of just changing the plane. They like changed the whole flight number. I don't know why. Anyway, this app did pick up on it and it told me, hey, this flight was canceled. And then I found the new flight on there. Anyway, it tracks the flight numbers, your boarding pass, organization for your trip, like packing checklists, calendar syncing. It's got all kinds of tracking for the actual flight. And what I loved about it, I've never seen this before. On your home screen, like on your lock screen, it will show you kind of a live track of the flight. It tells you how high, you know, what the altitude they're at. And then also what percentage of the flight they're done. So I was watching it. It was like, okay, the flight is 37% done now, 47%, 57%. It was just so cool. No ads. They don't sell your information, but there are some free features. If you want all the good stuff, you got to pay. You can pay for like $2 for a week. So if you just want it for one little trip, that's cool. $40 a year, $200 lifetime. So anyway, again, it's called Aviate. If you fly a lot on Android, I would definitely get it. Obviously, Flighty is still the kind of the gold standard over on the iOS side.
Let's see. Oh,

0: another thing, if you are a T-Mobile customer, you had lost service this week during their outage on Monday. They had like a nationwide outage. They're not giving automatic credits, but according to Reddit, people are getting up to $20 if you ask. So if you were impacted by that outage from T-Mobile, I would call up and ask them for a credit. Some people get $5, some people got $10, some people got $20. But the bottom line is kind of like what I was talking about earlier in the show with the Uber situation is squeaky wheel still gets the grease. So T-Mobile's not giving an automatic outage credit, but if you call up, their representatives know, okay, we'll give this person $5, $10, $20, whatever it is. And then finally, before we get to our guest in the next section here of the show, another thing that happened was the Samsung messaging app shut down and everyone has to be pushed over to Google Messages. Not everyone likes Google Messages. So a developer is making an unofficial replacement that looks just like Samsung Messages called Messages by Ozarks Made. And it looks just like Samsung Messages. And I guess it does support RCS. But again, you got to be careful because messaging apps do have a lot of your data. Anyway, it's called Ozarks Made if you want to check it out. I'll put a link on the website, richontech.tv. Rich on Tech continues right after this.
1: Your KSTD Live Doppler forecast for today. Sunny and windy with wind gusts up to 35 miles per hour. Tonight, clear with a low of 65. Southerly winds around 15 miles per hour. Wind gusts as high as 30. Tomorrow, sunny with a high of 86. South winds at 10 to 15 miles per hour. Wind gusts as high as 25. Tomorrow night, partly cloudy, then becoming cloudy with a low of 61. And Monday, mostly sunny with a high of 78. Monday night, partly cloudy with a low of 51. Tuesday, mostly sunny with a high of 66. Tuesday night, partly cloudy with a low of 50. Wednesday, a chance of showers, partly sunny with a high of 65. Wednesday night, showers likely with a possible thunderstorm, mostly cloudy with a low of 49. Thursday, a chance of showers, mostly cloudy with a high of 63. Thursday night, mostly cloudy with a low of 45. And Friday, partly sunny with a high of 57. Again, clear tonight with an overnight low of 65. Still breezy. See weather anytime at northwestiowanow.com.
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0: ABC News. I'm Mike Dubusky. Florida's Governor Ron DeSantis now says another person has died after Hurricane Isaias blew through last night, bringing the total death toll across the southeast to 4. Hundreds of thousands of people remain without power across the region as the remnants of that storm make their way northward. In Ukraine,
1: this was a particularly deadly Russian strike, collapsing an apartment building in the southeastern city of Zaporizhia. Ukrainian authorities say at least 17 people were killed, including 3 children. 16 more were injured, and the death toll could still rise. President Zelensky criticizing President Trump's deal with Vladimir Putin to lift sanctions on Russian diesel, saying the attack underlines how any easing of pressure only encourages Putin to keep fighting. Patrick Reeval, ABC News, London.
0: And Americans are being told to avoid the Riyadh airport in Saudi Arabia after another attack there. It comes after a Saudi-led coalition launched an offensive against Houthi rebels in Yemen. This is ABC News.
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0: Welcome back to Rich on Tech. Rich DeMuro here, hanging out with you, talking technology. 888-RICH-101-888-742-4101. We've got a great guest to talk to, Shelly Brisbane, author of iOS Access for All, joining us now to talk about accessibility features and helpful tips. Shelly, thanks for joining me.
1: Hi, Rich. It's great to be here.
0: All right. And the website is brisbin.net, B-R-I-S-B-I-N.net. So tell me, how did you get involved in discussing accessibility features and functionality? You've been doing it for a long time.
1: Yeah, so I've been a tech journalist for long before that. I specifically covered Apple and Macintosh stuff at Mac User Magazine back in the day. And then I am somebody who's visually impaired, but I had never really written about accessibility until like 10, 15 years ago, when I realized there was so much accessibility stuff out there, but there just wasn't any written material available. So that's how I got started, because I was writing about things I knew as a user, and then people had questions about their different disabilities and how they interacted with their devices. So that's where that came from.
0: Where do you think we're at with tech gadgets with accessibility? I feel like Apple does a pretty good job of building these features in. Do you feel like other manufacturers are doing the same?
1: I think Android, Google via Android does a really good job. Microsoft does. Most of the platforms really are good. There's no platform where I would say, if you have a disability, avoid it at all costs. Apple gets a lot of credit for being first and having really robust features, but I think you can't go wrong with some of what Microsoft and Google offer as well.
0: Okay, good to know that. What do you think some of the best accessibility features are built into the iPhone right now?
1: So there's one called Live Listen, which allows you to use your AirPods, if you have them, and your iPhone as sort of a de facto hearing aid. So you might be in a noisy environment, like a restaurant or somewhere, and you can move your phone close to the person who's sitting across from you, and you could hear what they're saying more easily if you have your AirPods on to listen. So even if you don't have a significant hearing loss, that's some way for somebody who may be older and has a little bit of a hearing loss to kind of pick that up. Also, dark mode is really great. If you think the light background of a lot of iPhone screens is a little too much, if you would like it a little more easy on the eyes, just flip to dark mode, and it's a lot easier to see. Now, that's the reverse for people who have something like macular degeneration, where they want the screen as bright as possible. But if you're like me, or if you like a lot of people I know, dark mode is a real eye saver.
0: Now, you've been writing about this stuff and covering it for a while. Do you think that this has improved over the years?
1: The features in general have, I think the basics have been there for a while, but they are adding, I think all the companies, and Apple especially, are adding new things. They're making the features that exist better, and they're also adding new things. We talk about AI and machine learning, and that affects accessibility too, because there are things that AI allows to be described for you, say, if you're blind or visually impaired, through the camera that haven't been possible before. So all that's kind of new, and there are ways in which accessibility features are kind of leading the way. Those AI machine learning features, and there's a thing called assistive touch on the Apple Watch and on the iPhone, so that if you have some physical disability and it's hard to do touch gestures, assistive touch can help you out with that. And those features have sort of come into the mainstream now, but they started out as accessibility features.
0: Oh, interesting. Now, if you look at both the iPhone and Android, there is an entire section dedicated to accessibility. So if you have not explored this, and there's a lot of features in there that are useful for people of all abilities, I would say. Like, you may find something in there that can help your workflow that is meant for someone with a disability, but you may say, oh, this is really handy for me to use. And so on iPhone, it's just settings, accessibility, and on Android, settings, accessibility. You have to scroll all the way down. On iPhone, it's up at the top. On Android, it's all the way down at the bottom. So just so you know that. What about voice assistants? Like, how good are they when it comes to accessibility these days?
1: Well, I think they're really helpful for somebody who wants to quickly access something, whether they have a physical disability or a visual disability, and it might be easier to say, speak out into the ether, the A lady name or the S lady name or whatever it is. And so those commands are generally, and the Google as well. And Google is particularly relevant because in the Android world, Google is very tightly integrated to what's going on over there. So I would argue that if you want a really thoroughly integrated experience, Google and Android might be the best way to go, and with voice assistants. Siri has some issues in the Apple world. There are a lot of things it does do. I use it every day, but sometimes Siri has some issues, and there are rumors and hopes that Apple will be improving Siri this year. And so I would look out. I don't think you can discount Apple or Siri. And so I guess voice assistants in general are very helpful to somebody with a disability, and the quality of your experience is going to depend on which platform you use and also what you want it to do.
0: Yeah, I was going to say, like, do you think someone could completely use their phone just by voice at this point or no?
1: Not really. I mean, I think you can do a lot of things. I mean, the people think of like what Siri and Amazon's version, which I don't want to say the name because we don't want to trigger everybody, but what those voice assistants do, there's certain things you think of a voice assistant doing, which is kind of separate from how you use your phone. Like you can't say, Siri, please read all the email in my inbox and tell me which ones are important. That's sort of an AI machine learning kind of a thing. But you can say, hey, set me a timer or turn on my lights or remind me when it's time to get ready for Rich's show.
0: I mean, hopefully we'll get that Siri feature later this year. I mean, that's the rumor,
1: nice.
0: Right? I mean, because I feel Gemini could probably do that. I don't know if it could read it, but it might be able to. And so, you know, do you get a lot of emails from people because you've covered this for so long? And what are the common kind of like threads that people are asking you? Like, what do people want when it comes to accessibility?
1: Well, that's kind of too quick because the emails I get are, how do I do a thing? And it may be because they're newly using accessibility tools, or maybe they have some in their life. I hear a lot from a lot of people who have somebody in their life who may have newly had a disability, or somebody who's just like, wait, I hear that the iPhone can do this thing, but I can't figure out how to do it. Because a problem with accessibility features growing so much is that, like everything else in the Settings app, there are just so many of them. And so some people have trouble finding it. As far as what they want, I think it's what you were talking about, having voice assistants or some other means to do more on your phone than you can do now. And it's like all the things that you do that cause some friction. Like if gestures are physically hard for you, you'd like to talk to your phone. If vision is your issue, you'd like the phone to talk back to you. And so I think it's more of what it already does. And as our phones become more capable themselves, we have more expectation of the accessibility tools too.
0: We're talking to Shelley Brisbane, brisbane.net, journalist for a long time and accessibility expert, talks a lot about all the features you can find on your phones and gadgets related to accessibility. Longtime book, iOS, iOS Access for All. And so you can find that as well. Do you have any like tips, tricks, like anything that people should look into? Like if they need advice on this stuff, like any apps that you really like or websites that they should consult?
1: Well, advice on it is, I could plug my book, of course, because iOS Access for All is all about accessibility in the iOS world. But also, if you want to know just what these devices will do for accessibility, like if you have a disability and you're not sure, hey, is there something out there for me? Apple.com/accessibility actually has a pretty comprehensive rundown of what Apple provides. I don't have a URL on the Android side, but I'm sure that it exists. And once you understand what the features are available by default, then you can sort of dig in and go, okay, well, I'm blind, or okay, well, I don't see as well as I used to. What are the things there that are able to help me? And I think there are a lot of also in your communities or in your states, if you have newly acquired a disability or maybe your disability has gotten a little more severe, there are agencies, rehab agencies that are specifically out there to train and assist people who have acquired disability. And a lot of that includes technology training. So they teach people how to use their phones in ways that they didn't use before. So if you're a new voiceover user or if you're a new switch control user, there are training programs out there, usually through your state or local government, that can assist you if you want to get a few steps ahead of the game.
0: How would I find those? Is there like a search I would look for?
1: I would probably search for either state rehab agency or state services for the blind or for those with physical disabilities or whatever. I mean, the great thing about modern search is that you can be fairly generic in what you search for and eventually get to where you want to go. So I'm in Texas, for example, and the agency that does that is the, I'm about to forget the acronym. I can't remember, but I would focus it specifically on the state that you're in. You'll also learn what makes you eligible for these disability services, because sometimes seniors have access to services, even if a lot of folks who are seniors and who are getting disability experiences don't necessarily think of themselves as, oh, I'm not disabled. I'm just older. I have a little trouble with hearing or seeing that I didn't used to have. There are still sometimes state services that are available to assist you because they can teach you how to use the devices you already have, like your phone, in a way that sort of supports the disability that you might have.
0: Wow, some great information. The website, by the way, apple.com/accessibility, like you mentioned, and surprise, surprise, android.com/accessibility.
1: I should have just guessed that.
0: Yeah, well, you never know with Android, because sometimes, since there's so many different manufacturers of these phones, it could be different. So it's always slightly different depending on, who makes the phone. But Android has added a lot of stuff in recent years, and it looks like they did put it all on the website. So, Shelley, it's been a pleasure to chat with you. The website brisbane.net. Thanks so much for coming on today.
1: Thanks for having me. It was a lot of fun.
0: Yeah, really appreciate it. Welcome back anytime.
1: Thank you.
0: The website richontech.tv/177 if you want to connect with Shelley and follow her. I'll put a link to her website and everything she mentioned there. 888-RICH-101, 888-742-4101. Back after this.
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5: Winter storms can bury roads, shut down the grid, and leave families without heat or power. 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

Welcome back to Rich on Tap. We're going to get right into the feedback because it is overflowing this week. We got a bunch of emails about electronic stores across the country. I mentioned how there is a lack of stores after, Fry's and all these other places went out of business, Radio Shack. Craig wrote, there's a great little electronic store in Costa Mesa called Marvac. 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And more importantly, it's still open. 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Herb in Youngstown, Ohio. 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Electronics is basically an electronics parts supermarket. Brad, Elliott Electronics in Tucson is excellent. They're online as well. There's also a Surplus Electronics and Aviation store next door. So basically, yes, there are still places where you can find these, you know, like nerd heaven stores, you know, like that just we love just like perusing the aisles and finding all this random stuff. Not as many as there used to be, but they're still out there. Thanks for the emails. Kathleen, I listened to the show a lot. I hadn't heard about this scam. I fell for it. I was visiting a website. It showed one of those Cloudflare pages asking if I was human. I clicked yes. It asked me to do more things, including typing codes. I trusted the site, so I went with it. Later, a scan found a Trojan on my computer. I spent the day cleaning up everything, changing my passwords. I learned this is called a click fix or fake CAPTCHA attack. Definitely something your listeners should watch out for. Yes, thank you, Kathleen. I actually made a video about this on my Instagram because of you. So I explained this scam and what to look out for. Go to my Instagram at RichOnTech to find it. Thank you, Kathleen. Sorry that happened to you. Phil, here's a quick Windows 11 tip. The snipping tool can help grab text from places where you normally can't select or copy it. Press the print screen key, open up the snipping tool, choose scan text, and then select and copy whatever text you need. My colleagues didn't know about this feature. I figured your listeners might not either. Yes, that's a good feature to know. It's a good way to get around when you can't copy and paste something. I use what's on Chrome. They have something called the Google Lens that lets you basically copy and paste any text, even on a picture. So you can add that to your toolbar. Robert in Ridgecrest, my 64 gigabyte iPhone didn't have enough space for an iOS update, so Apple suggested offloading apps. I did that and later discovered some of the apps are no longer available, so I couldn't reinstall them. More recently, though, I tried updating through iMazing on my Windows PC. It successfully installed the newer version of iOS without offloading anything from my computer. So if your iPhone is too full to update normally, using a computer may be another option. Yes, you can update through a Mac or PC if you don't have enough space, not just through iMazing. You can actually just use, I have not done this, but apparently you can just use Finder on a Mac or iTunes on a PC and the computer downloads the update files to your, the computer downloads the update files instead of your phone. So basically it bypasses all the device storage limits. So if you need to do that, that's a good tip. Gary in Scottsdale, regarding your recent discussion about AirTags, I think people should avoid putting trackers where they're easy to spot. A thief can simply remove a visible AirTag. I hide mine in my luggage, including behind the liner. I've hidden one inside the padded handle of my briefcase. When I ship boxes, I'll tape an AirTag inside those too. Well, Gary, now you just gave away your hiding spots. But hopefully that shouldn't be a big deal. John in

0: 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You recently had a caller looking for a replacement for Microsoft Publisher. Another option is to buy an older version of Office instead of subscribing. I'm still using Office 2013, including Publisher, to produce a monthly newsletter for my bike club, and it works great. 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No bacon there, just electronics. Come to a Hamfest. It's delicious. 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I love technology and I keep up the best as I can. 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Once you find it, scroll down to ratings and reviews. Okay, that's all the way at the bottom. I see. Oh, and then it says tap write a review and then hit submit. If you want a shortcut, there's a website called Rate This Podcast. By the way, my pal Jefferson Graham, friend of the show, he said it was really impossible to do this on the desktop, so do it on your phone.
1: Oh, I can leave ratings on the show?
0: Yeah, not you. You're not allowed to. It's like employees can't do it.
1: Aww.
0: Yeah, sorry, Bobo. Steve, I've been listening to tech shows on KFI since the early days. I think this is the best show for listener interaction and news about what's happening in technology. It's down to earth, easy to share with others, and covers what works and what doesn't, whether you're Apple, Android, or Linux. Well, I'd probably Linux thing I'm not sure about. Thank you for always being honest and straightforward with your information. Steve, thank you. You made my day. Charles with a tech dad joke in Shelby, North Carolina. What do you call B that lives in America? USB. What do you call a BC that lives in America? USB-C. Gerald, I'm a few weeks behind, but if nobody's mentioned it, Wapakoneta, Ohio is pronounced Wapakoneta, I think. I probably still got it wrong. It's also famously the birthplace of Neil Armstrong, the first person to walk on the moon. Jennifer, I watch KTLA in Los Angeles, so I see your stories all the time, but today I'm in Chicago watching WGN, and suddenly there you are. They aired a couple of your segments. I had no idea you aired outside LA. Congrats. Thank you, Jennifer. Yes, this show and my KTLA segments are on across the country in various places. I don't make a big deal about it, because guess what? It only matters that you're seeing it, and that's the important part. Chris in Denver, I'm a longtime listener and Denver native. I'm glad you discovered the Cherry Cricket. It's one of my favorites. I've been eating there off and on for 45 years. Thanks for all you do. Cherry Cricket is a must visit for sure. And go to my newsletter today, richontech.tv, and read how to find the best places to eat in various cities that are cool and local and unique. That's going to do it for this episode, richontech.tv. Follow me on Instagram at richontech. There are so many things you can do with your time. I appreciate you spending it right here with me. Thanks, everyone who makes this show possible. My name is Rich Jamir.
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9: Couple of great games going on in college football right now. First, in the Red River rivalry, Texas and Oklahoma all tied up at 24 points apiece. It was a slow start, especially for the Sooners, but they have outscored the Longhorns 17-7 in this second half. They got about 6.5 minutes to go in the fourth quarter. Texas just tying it with the extra points, so it'll be Oklahoma's ball with 6.5 minutes to go. In Eugene, number 13, Oregon, number 21, UCLA. Oregon's offense struggling for much of the day. They committed 6 turnovers. The Bruins defense really playing well, and the Bruins defense coming up with one more big stop as Oregon scored a touchdown, went for the 2-point conversion to potentially tie it up, but the Bruins stopping that 2-point conversion. And Tennessee and Arkansas all tied up at 17. They're in the middle of the fourth quarter. I'm Kevin Wired.
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15: Oregon came into this season with national championship expectations. Now, after already taking one loss so far this college football season, it looks like they could be on the verge of a second loss. This one to the hands of an undefeated UCLA team that is trying to shock everybody and really tell people this is not Oregon's year. Buck and Fitz on Fox Sports Radio. You just heard Kevin Wire give it to you on the updates. We've got a couple of games that are coming down to the wire. Buck, UCLA undefeated this season, and not a lot of people paying close attention to it because A, it's UCLA, and B, those wins haven't been against juggernauts, if we're being fair. Even though they have dominated, wins over Cal, San Diego State, Purdue, and Maryland aren't going to impress a lot of people. But the fact is, if you look at the rest of this schedule after this week, that UCLA's got a schedule with a bunch of winnable football games on it right now, shocking the world with the 2-point lead with 2:16 to go in the game. UCLA trying to shake everything up, prove that they belong, and try and eliminate Oregon in this thing. This is a pretty stunning outcome early in this season.
10: Yeah, I mean, I don't think they're going anywhere. I don't know how much of... Which games are you watching right now? Because for the audience who doesn't know,

0: This, Fitzy and I usually FaceTime during the show, but because I'm a dope and left my laptop at home, we're not FaceTiming today, so I don't know what's going on your side of the microphone, but I don't know which games you're watching directly. If you're watching this game, you know that Nico Iamaliava, the UCLA quarterback, has played pretty poorly. 10-17, 162 yards, but two interceptions that have been costly. They also benched Dylan Raiola on the Oregon side of things in this game, which seems to have helped jumpstart the offense. Raiola had two interceptions of his own, 6 of 19 for 43 when they finally sat him down. It's been pretty gruesome, but UCLA is just grinding it out right now. They've got 44 rushing attempts so far in this game with still time left to go with the two-minute, well, we don't call it the two-minute warning in college. What do we call it?
1: The two-minute timeout.
0: Two-minute timeout. It's so stupid. Just call it the two-minute warning.
1: Yeah.
0: I don't know what...
1: But and look, you're not wrong. It hasn't looked good for UCLA a lot of times. I'm just saying, after this game, they get Wisconsin at home, Michigan State at home, Nevada at home. They go to Minnesota, not a very good team. They get Illinois at home. They're not going to have another challenge on the schedule till they go to Michigan and then finish the season against USC. I'm not sure either of those teams are very good. Like, I'm looking at a UCLA team that could be playing their way towards the Big Ten championship, even if they're not very good, simply because they don't have to play anybody in this process.
0: Well, that's all well and good. And if they were to make the Big Ten championship game, then they would get squashed by Ohio State or Indiana or whomever they might meet on the other side of that Big Ten championship game. So, like, it's a nice thought, and you could look at the schedule and be like, could UCLA go undefeated in ways that nobody expects? Sure. Nah, I don't think so.
1: Well,
0: why does Lincoln Riley still have a job? What's his buyout? Like,
1: $64-65 million, I think, is the buyout.
0: USC doesn't have it like that, or are they just content to just not matter in the landscape of college football at this point in time?
1: I think it's the latter of the two. Like, I asked Matt Leiner on Yahoo Sports Daily this week, and we had him on. I asked him if USC has a fan problem. And he did not hold back. He's like, of course, when we're not good, nobody goes. And, you know, Lincoln's got to win more games and the fans don't really care. Like, he basically sat on air and admitted with us that USC football is just a relevant part of culture in LA. I was stunned to see him be so blunt with it. But yeah, I think that there's an indifference problem with USC. I'm not sure USC fans or USC as a school cares as much about being good at football as Alabama or Georgia or, hell, even Indiana now.
0: That's just so foolish, though. It's not even just about caring about football. And Ross Dellinger, your colleague at Yahoo Sports, in a recent piece estimated, because USC is obviously not a public school, so the coaching salary of Lincoln Riley is not public, Yahoo Sports estimates that it's around $60 million. Okay. So, if you, say, don't want to spend $60 million just to get Lincoln Riley the hell out of there, like, not even because your football team is bad and you think it's going to get better, because in reality, I don't know how much the firing of a coach in season actually changes the trajectory of things. I do think that we tend to assign the randomness of a win sometimes after a team fires a coach or an administrator or something like that, benches a quarterback, that there's this like rebound effect, but it's never something sustainable. It always tends to peter out. So USC is going to do whatever they're going to do this year with Lincoln Riley or not. And you may look at that and say, all right, is it worth $60 million to us? Is it going to make the difference between us making the college football playoff or not this year? No. So from that standpoint, I get it. You're not Texas A&M with Jimbo Fisher. You're not bloodthirsty to compete that way in the Big Ten when you know, at least in this season, that you're not getting past Ohio State. Now, maybe you view that as a loser mentality, and I think a lot of people in my part of the country, in the Southeast, would 100% view that as a loser mentality, and I do believe that Lincoln Riley is a very well-paid loser. But as far as this all goes, the economic impact of football is, I don't want to say it's immeasurable. It's literally measurable. It's quantifiable in ways that are so game-changing for your university, public or private. Indiana is good at football because the business of Indiana University needs them to be good at football. Basketball, for whatever it is, and it hasn't been much in the last, I don't know, 10 years, it's not carrying the bill the way that it used to. Indiana is one of the few athletic programs in the country that finishes in the black when they do their finances, right? A lot of these things lose money. And NIL has not helped really shift those things around. And we're all getting ready for revenue sharing and everything that the Save College Sports Act and all this other crap may bring as far as the finances of putting on championship caliber football. But there's no question that it impacts every level of your university if you put on a winning football program for the entire country to see. It has benefited Indiana in ways that you could not have even imagined, that they could not even have imagined. And I didn't even think they were really going for it when they hired Cignetti. I don't think anybody did. Did anybody really know who Kurt Cignetti was at the time? This is just, it's great. I love it. It's wonderful to see as an alumni there, but it feels more of a happy accident than anything. And yet still they're being rewarded for getting it right with Kurt Cignetti, who's completely changed the dynamic of their football program, the way that they're viewed, and how much people want to go to Indiana for football. So if you're USC, you've got deep pockets. It's not necessarily about, is it just worth it for your football program? Is it worth it for every level of your institution that could probably use a little bit of propping up, especially if you want to be competitive with some of the best universities in the country? And I'm not saying that USC academics and so many other ways that they can compete as a university entity, but still you have this huge asset at your disposal and you're just wasting it.
1: You're not wrong. He's Buck Rising. I'm Jason Fitz. And also, everybody also always asks, how do you find the next Cignetti? The answer is you don't, because nobody knew how we found Cignetti in the first place would be the real answer to that. But I will again go back to UCLA, where Chesney comes over from James Madison, brings seven players with him, then also has more talent. All of a sudden, the identity of JMU, where he was a head coach before, seems to be becoming the identity of UCLA. So I do think that, you know, if you're looking around at California football right now, we've got an undefeated USC or UCLA team. I keep trying to confuse the two of them. We have an undefeated UCLA team that right now is beating Oregon. It's trying to find a path, and they're about to go for it, 4th and 2, just outside of field goal range. Instead of kicking a field goal with a minute to go, they are choosing, it looks like, no, they're going to take the delay. I thought they were maybe getting a little cutesy there. But, you know, look, they've got a 2-point lead. They're trying to do what I think every school. You mentioned the next Cignetti. I think the path people see right now is, let's bring over a group of six coach, see if they can change the culture around here. We got nothing to lose by doing it. Maybe it's working for UCLA. Maybe UCLA is about to become the most dominant football team in college sports in, you know, at least in California.
0: Tennessee just threw an interception.
1: I swear to God, I'm going to get a Grinch costume and I'm going to spray paint it neon Tennessee orange and just let you wear it around the city of Nashville, because the joy voice when you talk about these things,
0: it's not joy.
1: It's
0: no,
1: palpable.
0: No.
1: It's palpable.
0: No, I'm not happy about this. Are you kidding me? You know what I would do for one good football team in the state of Tennessee? Vanderbilt just got waxed today by Ole Miss on West End. Not even competitive. It was like 52-10. The last time I looked at it, Tennessee
1: is
0: 42-3
1: at the half. That was 42-3 at the half. How gross is that for that? That
0: just,
1: I remember,
0: brutal.
1: When Vandy was relevant.
0: I want Tennessee to win. I want Tennessee to be good. I want something to talk about, whether it be, you know, nationally of relevance on Fox Sports Radio with you, or locally where I have to do 3 hours a day with 0-4 versus 0-4 tomorrow at Nissan Stadium between the Titans and the Texans. No. I'm not happy about this, but it is funny. Things could be true.
1: There is no doubt. Like, that is just
0: objectively funny.
1: That's the troll that is Buck Rising. All right, UCLA has punted the ball all the way down to the 5-yard line. 48 seconds, no timeouts. Can Oregon work a miracle to get in to field goal range? We'll get you updated on what could be one of the big upsets, all coming down to the wire coming up next. He's Buck Rising. I'm Jason Fitz. It's Buck and Fitz on Fox Sports Radio.
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0: Welcome back to Buck and Fitz on Fox Sports Radio. What an afternoon it has turned out to be. It is wild. It is chaotic. Welcome back to Fox Sports Football Saturday, presented by Underdog. Football's back. Underdogs keep your million. Starts you with a $1 million stack. You make your picks. You survive 20 rounds. Whatever's left is yours. Underdog, unleash your dog. Terms apply. Speaking of underdogs, UCLA, an underdog against Oregon. They pull off the big upset. They win 17-15. And then in the other game that we've got our eye on right now, the Red River rivalry, Oklahoma had the ball with the chance to try and drive down and get something done. Couldn't do it. They have punted the ball back to Texas. There's 54 seconds left on the clock. Arch has the ball. Number one, Texas tied with Oklahoma at 24 apiece. Texas needs to pick up, what, about 30 yards to put themselves in field goal range, maybe a little bit more than that. Right now they sit at their own, I guess, 24-yard line. So they got a ways to go. 54 seconds, two timeouts to do it. Buck, total chaos. The number one team in the country struggling against their rival.
1: Yes. Yes, and you said it was impossible. You said just simply no way that a 2-2 Oklahoma team that should probably have benched John Mateer at some point earlier this season and well in advance of this game could possibly compete in a neutral site against mighty Texas. And yet here we are, 24-24. Now, this is not, I don't know who would benefit from overtime here. I mean, Oklahoma is obviously playing with house money. Texas is just trying to desperately end it on this drive with two timeouts as Arch Manning takes off and dives for the first down. You're going to try and seal the win if you can here. I don't know much about Texas's field goal kicker. I don't know if that's something anybody has any information on or not, if what his range here potentially is. But this is fun. This is the best week of college football by schedule, and it has delivered so far in terms of the results. Because you and I were listening during the commercial break, or maybe you were having a tinkle time typically when we're on FaceTime.
2: Yeah,
1: I know when you're singing the tinkle time song
2: because
1: you're a geriatric old man and you have to pee seven times a show, even though we do a 2-hour show. It's fine.
2: Yeah. I drink a lot of fluids. Yeah.
1: So all that to say that as this is taking place, I don't know if the momentum of overtime would benefit one team more than the other here, or if Oklahoma is just praying for overtime, given that they have the potential to end this game on defense.
0: I felt like the way they were calling plays on that last drive, they were sort of playing for overtime. A pass interference call gets Texas all the way to midfield now. 30 seconds to go, two timeouts. Arch trying to work from the 49-yard line, trying to get them into field goal range. He's heaving the ball downfield, and there's nobody there. So this thing is coming out. I will say the play calling by Oklahoma with the ball with 2 minutes to go was fairly conservative. A drop on a big third down that could have been converted.

0: Pass was a little behind the receiver, hard adjustment. But either way, that drop looms huge now because Texas is in the situation they're in because they're not calling things conservatively, frankly. They're trying to push the ball downfield. A big arch run followed by a pass interference call. There's 24 seconds. That's plenty of time. I mean, that's a world of time, especially with two timeouts, and it looks like they're only about 10, 15 yards away from what the computer, or at least the TV, I should say. Oh, never mind. I spoke too soon. It looked like they were going to be getting themselves into field goal range. Instead, Arch throws an interception on a comeback route that that frankly went straight to the defender. Just Oklahoma gets the big turnover. Now Oklahoma with 19 seconds and a timeout of their own could try and push the ball. We'll see if Oklahoma plays for overtime or Oklahoma instead plays to try and push the ball downfield. But this is a catastrophic moment here for Texas and Arch Manning, who had the chance to put a stamp on a big Arch moment. Instead, in this rivalry matchup, throws a pick.
1: Yeah, they're showing the replay of the interception right now if you're watching along, and the pressure just spooks him, right? He throws in the direction of the blitzing defender, and he tries to take advantage of what he perceives to be a gap in the coverage, but it's just great coverage there by the corner. I don't know who is the receiver that's being targeted there. It's not Cam Coleman. Who's number 8 for Texas? Either way, that's a really, really costly mistake. Now, only one timeout left, and Oklahoma's offense is not somebody you fear here, but they do have 19 seconds on. I mean, seriously, like it.
0: So you're saying that politely, yeah.
1: Yeah, I think that's about as polite as I could put it, and sure enough, John Mateer immediately, incomplete.
0: They're going to say he was out of bounds. They're going to say the receiver fell out of bounds as Mateer threw a duck to the outside that, any other capable quarterback could have completed that pass. I'm being intentionally.
1: Oh, 1 foot down. That's a catch.
0: Oh, that's a catch. Yeah, they're going to review that.
1: 100% a catch.
0: Yeah, he's got the ball. There's no doubt about that. I mean, there's just no doubt. Like
1: 2 feet. Yeah, when
0: controls it through the catch. I mean, that's just a terrible call by the ref. It's just an absolutely god-awful call by the ref.
1: I was confused. I was like, surely there's an angle that I just haven't seen here. No, the refs are just blind.
0: He got 2 feet down. Let's see.
1: 2 feet and half a cheek.
0: 1 foot, 2 feet.
1: Two.
0: Half a cheek.
1: Cheek out of
0: 2 feet down and half a cheek. That's
1: cheek out of bounds.
0: We'll call that a catch. We'll call that a catch. This thing coming down to the wire, does it change your opinion? Just the fact, like, again, we started the show talking about where we loosely give benefit of the doubt, right? I can look at Indiana today and say, well, Indiana struggled to win at Nebraska. Or I can look at it and say, Indiana went to Nebraska and won a football game,
1: which is not what you did, by the way. That's not at all what you did. You started a fight.
0: I don't want to give you credit to start a show. You're already a egomaniac. I can't go that far. So the question is, if Texas survives here, do they still get some street cred because it's a rivalry game?
1: If Texas survives here, yeah. There will be criticisms of Arch, right? There will be many criticisms of Arch, and it will be a conversation. They will be as suspect as they've always been, right? They will not have beaten the allegations, even though they have beaten the opponent. They would be viewed as a very flawed number one overall team in college football. I don't think that changes anything at all, because this is not going to be a decisive win for Texas either way, unless something happens. They play for overtime and the lid completely comes off this thing. But none of us foresee that happening right now with 12 seconds left on the clock in the fourth quarter. And Oklahoma trying to get into field goal position, which looks like, based on the range that they're showing on TV, I don't have the audio right now, but it looks to be about the 38-yard line that they're trying to get to put themselves in comfortable field goal range, reasonable field goal range, and, not too difficult for them to do it. It looks like they've got the ball down right at the Texas 49-yard line. So it's doable for Oklahoma here. I think if Oklahoma exposes them, the conversation is worse, right? If they outright lose this game to Oklahoma, as opposed to just barely surviving or even going to overtime, then you start to have conversations about, okay, can this team even make a run in the playoff?
0: Well, and look, all of this is going to leave the door open as Oklahoma completes a pass.
1: Incredible catch. And he goes out of bounds.
0: Oh, my. It's incredible. Oklahoma is driving at this point. This all does crack the door open for the other thing that we haven't really talked a lot about, which is the college football matchup of the millennium tonight as Georgia takes on Alabama in the middle of whatever that rainstorm is going to be.
1: So that's I thought you were talking about Kentucky.

0: Kentucky LSU. We got very different definitions of game of the millennium.
1: There is never a world where Kentucky LSU is a better game. There's never a world.
0: Don't you disrespect Kentucky that way. I can't believe I'm sticking up for anything Kentucky. I can't stand Kentucky as an institution. Kentucky's a good football team.
1: Yeah, they're fine. They're fine. Should have beaten Alabama.
0: I mean, fine.
1: They're fine. I mean, we'd be talking about a lot different if they didn't melt down against Alabama. They're fine. They're reviewing this catch, by the way, that we were so definitive was a catch. They're reviewing it. So, you get a review and you get a review.
0: One foot down. This is stupid.
1: They got to get it right. Then he punches the ball. Does the ball come out when he punches that? Nope. I think that looks like a catch to me, but I'm not 100% sure. This is two catches or two plays, two reviews back to back. Oklahoma hasn't used their timeout yet, so they still have that timeout, I believe. They still have a timeout left and 9 seconds. If this is called a complete pass, it will squarely put them in field goal range with 9 seconds left. Do you even run a play? Buck, do you chance anything if you're in field goal range, or do you just take a snap and a knee and let the clock burn down? Let's see here. The official is letting us know that it is a catch. So that's going to be a first down for Oklahoma. They are now in field goal range with 9 seconds to go, trying to upset the number one team in the country. You're running a play here, or do you just take a knee?
0: It just depends on whether your field goal kicker needs you to be in a specific spot for his level of comfort. Otherwise, I mean, it looks like they're going to run a play.
1: I would just take the snap of the ball, turn it into quarterback sneak, and live to see another play.
0: They may do that. I mean, they've got the running back in the backfield with Mateer under center. They're going to try something cute. Yep. Okay, so that's exactly what they're doing. They're just positioning for the field goal kicker. And now with 5 seconds, they'll take the timeout and give the kicker the opportunity.
1: This is absolutely riveting as Texas and Oklahoma are coming down to the very last second while we wait to see how this game plays. What were you saying, Buck?
0: No, just outstanding. College football's the best. It's not even close. I'm an NFL reporter, okay? And the team that I cover is god-awful and ridiculous and unserious as an organization, the Tennessee Titans, but that's a conversation for another day. So maybe that impacts my view of the National Football League. But there is no experience like a Saturday afternoon right about this time. Like, NFL has tried to coin the witching hour on Sundays in that late afternoon slate when you have all those games going. No. College football Saturdays, way better, especially once we get into the meat of the season now that we're into October. This is the most fun time of year.
1: This is honestly, transparently, why we love doing this show on Saturdays, because we both love covering college football and getting to watch college football, and just to be on air as these things come down to the wire is frankly really exciting for us. I would usually throw to Kevin here, but we're gonna delay Kevin a second while we see how this game plays out, since there's only 3 seconds left, and we've got 2nd and 12. That's really not of consequence. What is of consequence? Texas and Oklahoma are tied at 24. Tate Sandel, the kicker for Oklahoma, 1 for 2 today. He both made and missed from 53. So that tells you this is well within the range, because this looks like it's about a 46-yarder. He is in his career 3 for 3 on fourth quarter or overtime kicks. He takes a big sigh of relief as he steps back to march off his 7 steps and get ready for what looks like it will be, and we know it will be, a game-winning attempt here. We'll see how this thing plays out. Oklahoma getting ready to kick. And then, of course, Texas ices the kicker. Do you love icing, or does that actually work?
0: That's karma for you not giving Kevin the opportunity to do his update and just get it over with. Not that I want to get his update over with, but
1: I just felt like it was weird if we go all the way into this and then we set Kevin up to start updating other games and this game's going to finish and everybody listening is like, what about this one? And then Kevin's going to have to throw it in 3 results from now. There was a method. There was a logic to me to the way I did it, Buck. You would have done it differently?
0: Yeah, I mean, I just think everything that you do is dumb. But as far as this decision goes, I mean,
1: I don't care what you think anymore. You know what? I don't care what you think. How's that? Now I'm just being prickly. No, go ahead. Tell me about the decision.
0: No, it's too late now because they're lining up to kick the field goal. It's fine. It's done now.
1: 47-yard is the official attempt that they're telling us.
0: Is this good radio? I can't tell.
1: Probably not. But it's riveting for us, and that's what
0: I love this.
1: Who do we do it for, but not for each other? That's a totally the wrong approach on all of it. All right, so now we're at the spot where we're going to have the game-winning attempt in the Red River rivalry as they set for the kick, the 47-yard kick. The snap is good. The kick is up. The kick is headed straight down the middle, and Oklahoma has just beaten number one Texas. I'm going to say

0: three words that Buck Rising has never said before in his life, I was wrong. Kevin Wired, get us caught up on the update. Let us know what's going on.
1: I was chomping at the bit to do some play-by-play there at the end, calling this last-second field goal. Tate Sandell nailing it, as you said, right down the middle to give Oklahoma the upset over the top-ranked team in the country. Final score, 27-24, and yet another thrilling edition of the Red River Rivalry. And I just got to say, my maternal grandparents... One went to Texas, the other went to Oklahoma, and my mom loves talking about how lively her household was this time of year, and this year's matchup certainly lived up to that. Arch Manning, he giveth and he taketh away. Three touchdown passes, but two critical interceptions in the second half. One of them a pick six, the other an interception with less than 20 seconds to go to set up that game-winning field goal by Oklahoma. So Texas gonna rue this game for some time to come. As for the big matchup up in Eugene, UCLA and Oregon, number 13 Oregon and number 21 UCLA. I don't know if it was bad offense, good defense, maybe a mix of the two, because now UCLA did force seven turnovers by the Oregon Ducks, but neither starting quarterback finishing the game, because four interceptions between the two of them. And it was a back-and-forth affair, though, at least with Oregon trying to come back there at the end. Got a touchdown to get within two. Would not get the two-point conversion. UCLA holds on to win it 17-15. Elsewhere in college football, number three Ole Miss, an easy time of it, 52-17 against Vanderbilt. Number five Ohio State, 48-16 winners against Maryland. That crazy game, Tennessee and Arkansas. Tennessee survives this one, 14 points in the fourth quarter to pull away from the Razorback, 24-17. Notre Dame, an easy time of it, 58-7, winners over Stanford. This was one of the games of the year in Lincoln. Number seven, Indiana and Nebraska. A tough defensive battle for the first three quarters. Offenses came alive in the fourth, but the Indiana defense coming up with a key play with less than 2 minutes to go, sacking Nebraska, killing off that potential tying or game-winning drive to hold on for that 20-17 win. Number 14, Missouri and Texas A&M. The Tigers win it 27-6. Florida, it's been a bad couple of weeks after beating Ole Miss. They lost to Missouri and now lost to South Carolina. 38-19, the final score down in Gainesville. Number 18, Oklahoma State, an easy win, 42-28 over UCF. Number 22, Houston, tops Kansas State, 35-16. And credit to Bill Belichick, he gets his first ranked win as head coach of the Tar Heels as they beat number 25, Pittsburgh, 21-17. We do have some baseball coming up in under half an hour. We've got Game 5 of the American League Division Series. This is the only Division Series matchup that's going the full five games. It'll be White Sox at the Guardians. It'll be Sean Burke pitching for the Southsiders. Cleveland will counter with Gavin Williams. Back to you guys.
0: He's Buck Rising. I'm Jason Fitz. Buck and Fitz hanging out with you on Fox Sports Radio. 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Follow the feed and you'll find today's full show posted right after we get off the air. Buck, obviously the upset of number one Texas opens the door for number two Georgia. I feel like we've talked a lot about different teams so far this year. We haven't talked too much about Georgia, but Georgia against Alabama, the ultimate prove it game for two teams that always provide us the ultimate rivalry, but also number two versus number six. Like you mentioned it earlier, how great this job is, particularly in October, because we start to get meaningful football games that actually teach us something about these teams. Georgia, Alabama, I mean, the winner of this game skyrockets in the rankings this week.
2: Yeah, this is why it's so enjoyable, right? Because you start to see the contenders separate from the rest of the pack. This is a massive matchup, and I know I was, you know, I mean, a little bit tongue-in-cheek. Maybe the audience took me seriously or not, but just kind of chirping the SEC a little bit. This is a massive game between two incredible teams. Georgia, I feel like it's really just that they've played no one of consequence. It's almost like an Indiana argument, but they're doing it more decisively. They're not playing with their food in a way that Indiana did on a Friday night a couple of weeks ago against Northwestern at home. Georgia has dominated everybody. Their closest, one of their closest games of the season so far was Vanderbilt, and Vanderbilt, you saw what happened to them today. Georgia still was able to pull away and win comfortably in that game a week ago. Now for Alabama, I mean, this is Kalen DeBoer's third season running this show, and Alabama, as an undefeated team, they're the only two teams in the SEC who are undefeated, so obviously that will change tonight. Kalen DeBoer has done pretty well so far against Georgia in his time there. This should be, I don't know, I haven't looked at the line, and I haven't bet any of these games today, full disclosure, but I have to imagine that this is as close a line as there is in the sport today.
0: I'm pulling up the line now. Keep stretching while I pull up the line. I'm just
2: okay. That's fine. All that to say, I think this is a critical point in the story of Keelan Russell, who is the Alabama quarterback, his first season as a starter, and really he's been so electric so far. And they've had some moments where you can tell that there's some growing pains, but he's combined for 15 total touchdowns this season, rushing and passing. He's absolutely a dual threat. He's going to test Kirby Smart's defense in ways that they haven't been tested, but that's exactly where you want to see somebody like Kirby Smart. It's a fun tactical matchup with these two coaches, given their respective areas of expertise. Is that enough time to stretch?
0: Yeah, that's perfect. Alabama favored by 2.5 in this one. And I think you're right when it's about quarterbacks, but I also think that there's a ton of attention that's warranted for Gunnar Stockton, who's just sort of flown under the radar nationally this year. But you're talking about somebody, while nobody's paying attention, that's completing 76% of his passes, 13 touchdowns to one pick. So I do think, to your point, sometimes these games, just out of habit, they give us transcendent moments. They give us sort of big statements we can make, big declarative moments that we can have in the college football season, because it really is strength on strength. Like, as much as I joked earlier about LSU and Kentucky, Kentucky is a much better football team than they've been in a long time. I think tonight is a big opportunity for strength on strength statement versus LSU, for a Kentucky team that frankly has got a big win. They've got a big almost win and now can really cement that they belong in a different caliber of conversation against LSU. Sometimes it really is in college football, I think, because we have so many games that don't matter. When you get the ones that do, you have to stop everything, pay a little bit more attention, and be prepared to make bigger statements out of it. So to that end, I think Gunnar Stockton also has the chance to really put himself into a different caliber of conversation if he comes out and lights up Alabama.
2: Yeah, this is a defining moment, right? And you don't get too many opportunities at this throughout the course of a college football season. Gunnar Stockton has gotten almost no attention as far as the Heisman Trophy conversation goes. And I'm not saying that Jeremiah Smith still won't win the Heisman at the end of the day, because he is clearly and obviously the best player in college football. And we really should not have overthought it when C.J. Carr, the Notre Dame quarterback, who is playing very well against, you know, questionable competition, but still playing very well, C.J. Carr, who came out as the preseason odds-on favorite, that was just nonsense. But what you have for Gunnar Stockton is the moment to really give yourself the kind of signature moment that's required here. And it can be done in a comfortable win, right? He doesn't have to do too much. He has to let his defense and his running game do the heavy lifting here and just stay in control and put this young quarterback for Alabama in disadvantageous situations that are going to make him uncomfortable. To his credit, he has risen to the occasion, Keelan Russell, so far this season. But if you simply go out there and manage it and play mistake-free football, that to me is just as good a performance as you throwing for 350 or 400 yards, 4 touchdowns, and a blowout game. A blowout game is a blowout win no matter what it looks like.
0: By the way, you mentioned C.J. Carr, a very efficient game and a big win for Notre Dame today. Should be noted, for the first time in a long time, Game Day announces they're headed to Provo, Utah. We're going to have the Fighting Irish at BYU next weekend. That is finally a real test for both of those teams, a real test for Notre Dame. And again, it just circles back to how we started this whole thing. Like, look, I don't know what to make of Oklahoma beating Texas, or how the hell that even happens. I don't know what to make of Indiana struggling again to get a win over a team that I think is inferior to who they are. I do know what to make when we start to get games like Georgia versus Alabama, Notre Dame versus BYU. At least gives us real opportunities to see –

0: competition. He's Buck Rising. I'm Jason Fitz. Coming up next, the single greatest game show in the history of sports talk radio. Would you rather? Coming up next, Buck and Fitz on Fox Sports Radio.
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0: the New York freaking Yankees for 28 years. 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
2: 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Underdogs keep your millions. Starts you with the $1 million stack. 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Whatever's left is yours. 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Terms apply. Speaking of underdogs, right now, as we sit, the Raiders are a 3.5-point underdog this weekend against the Patriots. Should be noted for all you fantasy football junkies out there. Ashton Jeanty questionable in this game, and the Raiders have elevated Roman Hemby off of their practice squad. So looks like that could mean that there's expectation, game-time decision on Ashton, but we will see. So, Buck, that is a quick update there for you. For you've already picked the loss for me, so you know, up yours, respectfully and politely. It's time for the single greatest game show in the history of sports talk radio. Buck, it is time for... Would
3: you rather?
2: God, that was terrible.
4: It's easy, guys. Don't think too hard.
5: I'm not a moron.
4: Would you rather bucket?
6: It's no good.
4: Or fix it?
7: Terrible like the Raiders.
2: Wow.
8: It's a work in progress every week, guys. I'm sure you'll nail it once or twice.
2: No, we won't.
7: We'll never happen. How many years have we been doing this?
2: A couple of years of just pitiful effort. All right, give us a would you rather. What do you got?
8: All right, here's a two-parter. One for each of you. Buck, would you rather your Hoosiers beat the number one team in the country or have them beat your arch rival Purdue Boilermakers? Jason, similar scenario. Would you rather have your Raiders make the playoffs as the 7th seed this year or go 2-15 with both wins coming against the Chiefs?
7: Wait, what sport are we talking about?
2: So
8: Hoosiers winning college football.
2: And it could be college basketball, because college basketball is what feeds Buck's soul. So this is a much tougher conversation.
7: Purdue, if it's college basketball, I don't give a damn about Purdue and college football.
8: It's still Purdue, though. It's still your arch rival.
7: Who cares? No, Indiana football didn't matter until 2 years ago. Arch rival, whatever. It's, if it's basketball, Purdue.
8: You'd rather beat Purdue than, say, beat Duke. And if they're Duke's number one.
7: I've already been drunk behind the basket when they beat Anthony Davis and the number one Kentucky team my freshman year of college. So, I've seen it. Give me Purdue.
2: Yeah, I mean, honestly, so the funny thing is for me, I genuinely don't care about my rivals. I do not care what happens to the Chiefs. I don't care what happens to the Broncos. I don't care what happens to the Chargers.
7: Unless you'd have beat them last weekend. What do you mean you don't care?
2: No. Like, I care when the Raiders play these teams. I care deeply. Like, the Chiefs versus Raiders hits different. But if it's just a random Chiefs game, I don't care. Like, when the Chiefs are in the Super Bowl, I don't care. Like, I am just at that, like, I've just never been wired to care that much about my enemies. I care about my favorite team. So if I can watch the Raiders play a playoff game, I will take that every single day. And I don't really care whether or not the Chiefs lose in the Super Bowl. Like, it doesn't... certainly, if they're going to lose the Super Bowl, part of me smiles and I'm like, screw the Chiefs. But, like, it's not something that I wake up every day sort of thinking about. I wake up every day thinking about whether or not the Raiders are going to win. So, like, plus, as a Raiders fan, there's so many teams that I hate. Like, I don't know. I just don't have enough room in my heart for that much hate. So I will always take a Raiders win over a loss for anybody else. So I give me the playoffs. Give me playoffs. Give me sustainable greatness. Like, that's I'm all in to watch the Raiders win.
7: No, we absolutely disagree. I wake up every day. I think about Purdue's downfall right now. I don't have to be asleep. I don't have to be awake. It doesn't matter. I hope they lose at everything, especially that loser-ass athletic director after he got up there and said, if you want to win football games, you shouldn't go to Indiana. It's just unbelievable. Just moron behavior. I'm so happy he's their athletic director.
8: All right, speaking of the Super Bowl, let's say... Imagine, if you will, that you both are quarterbacks playing in your first ever Super Bowl. Now, would you rather throw for a Super Bowl record number of yards, number of TDs, have the best game that any quarterback's ever had in the Super Bowl, but lose a nail biter in a game that you'll always be remembered for? Or do you throw three first quarter picks?

0: get benched, and then your backup comes in and wins you a ring?
1: Ooh. No, give me the numbers. I don't care. I don't care about that. If it's not my success, I don't want it. I could not play team sports.
0: That says a lot. Yeah.
1: 100%.
2: I'm going to be honest. I'm with Buck on this one. I am with Buck on this one. I want to know that I contributed. I want to know, like, I was raised under the principle of like, you know, one thing Nick Saban always says to his team is you don't have to worry about being the best. You have to worry about being your best. And he says that because being the best is a variable you can't control. You can't control if somebody's just better than you at something. I mean, Buck lives that every week when we do radio. Like, it's you can't control if somebody's just better than you. You're right,
1: Garrett is appreciably better at his job than I am.
0: But you guys, you contributed the whole year. You got them there. You got them to the Super Bowl, but you just had a bad day. And all of a sudden, now you're going to have forever, you're going to have a ring. You can wear that for the rest of your days, other than just having one good game and losing.
1: No, nobody really wears the rings. I mean, only the people that absolutely are the smallest human beings in the world.
0: I've been to Radio Row. They wear the rings.
2: Plus, every time you wear the ring, somebody would be like, you sucked. You don't deserve that. I don't want that level of smoke. Buck and Fitz, we'll be back with you next weekend. Enjoy Fox Sports Radio. We are Fox
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10: ABC News, I'm Wayne Cabot. Victims' cell phones could help police understand why a man opened fire on a house full of relatives in Erie, Pennsylvania, killing eight people then himself. The victims include two children and a woman 8 months pregnant. Chief Rick Laura.
11: Some scenes stay with you long after you leave them. This is one of those tragic scenes. Out of respect for the victims and the families, I will not discuss the details of what our officers encountered inside that home.
10: An attack today on the international airport.

0: port in Riyadh, Saudi Arabia. No one's claimed responsibility. We're told it killed 12 people, including an American, and injured more than 300. Four lives are lost so far in the hurricane that hit the Alabama-Florida Gulf Coast. Power is out right now to hundreds of thousands of customers. The remnants of the storm now heading toward Georgia, the Carolinas, and the Northeast tomorrow. There could be a lot of rain, perhaps a half a foot, in the Appalachian Mountains. This is ABC News.
1: And here's your live Doppler forecast. We are looking at a low around 65 tonight, and tomorrow sunny with a high near 86, wind gusts up to 25 miles per hour. Tomorrow night, partly cloudy during the early evening, then becoming cloudy with a low around 61, south wind 5 to 10 miles per hour becoming west and northwest after midnight. Columbus Day, mostly sunny with a high near 78, north winds 5 to 10 miles per hour, and Monday night, mostly cloudy with a low around 51, and Tuesday, mostly sunny with a high near 66. Tuesday night, partly cloudy with a low around 50. And Wednesday, a 50% chance of showers, partly sunny with a high near 65. Wednesday night, we are looking at showers likely, mostly cloudy with a low around 49. And for more weather, go to northwestiowanow.com.

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3: In college football in Dallas, Oklahoma on a 47-yard field goal on the final play beat number one Texas 27-24. Seventh-ranked Indiana won at Nebraska on a fourth-quarter touchdown pass 20-17. UCLA pulled off the upset at Oregon 17-15. The Ducks with seven turnovers. 15th-ranked Tennessee won on a touchdown with under 2 minutes to go at Arkansas 24-17. South Carolina with a win at 16th-ranked Florida 38-19. North Carolina won at number 25 Pitt 21-17. Kentucky just took the lead on 10th-ranked LSU on a punt return TD 14-10 early in the second quarter. USC's tied 7-7 at Penn State in the first. Georgia at Alabama scoreless mid-first quarter. Very windy at Bama, although the storm has passed. And the Cardinals are reportedly finalizing a deal to trade wide receiver Marvin Harrison Jr.
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5: Yeah, that's right on the Fox Sports Football Saturday. It's Martin Weiss, Alex Monaco coming to you live from the Fox Sports Radio studios. Kentucky with the lead over LSU. USC at Penn State in a game that Lincoln Riley's got to win, and so does Matt Campbell. Texas falls to Oklahoma. Oregon falls to UCLA. And I know one guy who knew both of them. Take out the crystal ball and introduce yourself. Alex Monaco, the guy who sees the future. He called both of these upsets. I know we were both on the UCLA one over Oregon 3 weeks ago. Oklahoma, I didn't see that one coming. Monaco, how are you?
6: I am taking a bow. Thanks to my point guard of a host right there, Martin Weiss. What a Saturday. Hey, it's not a lot of fun in the world of where I come from, betting, laying numbers, and taking favorites in college football Saturday. Nothing more joyous than taking a couple of dogs, shout out Belichick, to kick me off for a 33-1 on a how you doing Saturday night. Back to you.
5: That's true. Bill Belichick just 1 week removed from being the biggest underdog he has been as a head coach. 21 points to Notre Dame. Covered that spread. Way to go, Billy boy. And then with his first ranked win in college football, beating 25th-ranked Pitt. No truth to the rumors that Pitt was ranked just to see if Belichick could get a ranked win. I'm just joking. But the two stories of the day right now in college football, and of course we'll be all over this as things progress, and lest we forget, Guardians, White Sox in a closeout game